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12: Police in Minnesota say a man killed a 78-year-old family member, then stabbed his wife and their 7-year-old daughter to death at a home daycare this morning before taking his own life. The killings happened in the Minneapolis suburb of Hopkins. Police say an adult called authorities after witnessing the attack. Six other children at the daycare were unharmed. The former mayor of a southern New Jersey town is in trouble with the law again, this time over ballot signatures.
13: Gina LaPlaca is due in court next month, accused, along with her husband, of filing a bogus petition for the Democratic primary committee race in June. Prosecutors say LaPlaca, former mayor of Lumberton Township, and her husband, Jason Carty, collected signatures for the petition, but those signatures turned out to be fake. And without them, LaPlaca would not have enough valid signatures to qualify her as a candidate. The allegations come several months after LaPlaca pleaded guilty in a DUI case in which she struck a utility pole after picking up her child from daycare. CJ Papa, Fox News.
12: The new list of the best states to live in is out.
14: WalletHub compared every state on dozens of factors, including affordability, the economy, education, health, quality of life, and safety. And Idaho came out number one. New Jersey was the surprise runner-up, ranking second overall despite being 49th in affordability. Strong incomes, health measures, and the nation's top safety ranking helped make up the difference. Wisconsin, Massachusetts, and New Hampshire round out the top five. At the other end, New Mexico finished last overall, hurt especially by near-bottom rankings for education, health, and safety. Matt Murphy, Fox News.
12: For the second time in just over a year, the Los Angeles Lakers are being sold. Josh Kushner and Bob Iger have agreed to buy the team for $12.5 billion. ESPN first reported that the pair were buying the team. They have been involved in trying to get an expansion team for Las Vegas. I'm Lisa Lucera. This is Fox News.
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1: A new generation of conservative talk. 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Filling in for Guy Benson, here's Harry Hurley.
24: Welcome. Thank you for spending this portion of your day with us, with Dylan and Joelle. I'm Harry Hurley. This is the Guy Benson Show. I'm filling in for Guy, and this is a Fox News alert. As we enter the middle hour, the Dow has closed down 22 points, so very little movement today. And of course, the CPI numbers that were right where they were predicted helped with that. So it finished the day, the Dow at 53,770. 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

0: 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Well, on the day after Election Day, they come no finer than Julian Epstein, whose pedigree is just absolutely outstanding. Julian served as chief counsel to the House Judiciary Committee and staff director to the House Oversight Committee. Democrats, you can follow all things Julian Epstein at Julian Epstein. Nothing exotic. It's as it sounds, as it's spelled. Julian, welcome.
1: Harry, thank you again for that really generous interview. I'm always very flattered by it. Thank you.
0: Thank you. Thank you for being you. What did you think of yesterday? I think the polling, when you look at El Sayed and you look at Niall Hung, they blew it there. But maybe there are legitimate stories behind why a supposed 24.5 percentage point lead for Francesca Hung evaporated. And she wound up losing by about 0.4, 0.5. Were you surprised that she didn't hold on?
1: No, I wasn't surprised. I always thought the race was going to be closer than the pollsters were reporting it. And I think the pollsters are making a lot of mistakes as they made in 2024.
0: Yep.
1: In terms of figuring out who the likely voters were going to be. But I think it tells us a lot. I think it tells us that the more people, particularly the undecided voters who determine elections for the most part, get a whiff of what this this new leftist movement is. And by the way, I don't think we should be calling it socialism. I think we should be calling this a radical brand of nihilistic deconstruction third worldism. It's much, much more than Scandinavian style socialism. It's much more extreme than Scandinavian style socialism. But to your question, Harry, I think when voters get a whiff of what this really means, they don't like it. And when you hear things like we should cancel Thanksgiving and I'm uncomfortable around white people, this is lunatic stuff. And, you know, if you heard a candidate saying I'm uncomfortable around Hispanic people or I'm uncomfortable around black people, the mainstream news media, MSNBC, CNN, New York Times, their heads would be exploding. But somehow she seemed to get a pass on a lot of that. But I think as voters get whiff of that, I think they say, hey, this is not the America that I know, and I don't want to empower a lunatic that believes these ideas. So I think that's the first point. I think the second point is that is still a troubling point that is not getting a proper amount of attention is why do we have this discontented movement? Why is it so extreme? When we have a system and an economy that is the most egalitarian in terms of equal opportunity, the greatest anti-poverty program, the greatest insurer of individual liberty that any civilization has ever developed. You take even the poor people in this country, $33,000 for a family of four, and that may not sound like a lot of money, but in 90% of the rest of the world, those people would be considered wealthy. There is no other system that has engendered more upward mobility for poor and working class people than the American system. So why is there this discontent? And I think the discontent is all emanating from universities, which is, I think, is a point that a lot of people are missing here. And until we fix universities and get real scholarship back in universities rather than the pseudo-intellectual oppressor pedagogy, we're going to continue to have these problems. And, you know, the interesting question is, why do people on the left, politicians, activists, and particularly intellectuals, why do they like the socialism communism model when there's so much evidence of its dramatic failure in its authoritarianism? And I think the answer to that, Harry, is, and this gets to the root of the problem, is that if you have a free market economy and individual liberty for merit to rise to the top, then left-wing intellectuals have no role in society. They have no power and they have no status. But if you have central planning, the authoritarian of central planning, then the left-wing intellectuals all of a sudden have power and they're in charge. And so I think there is a treasonous thing that goes on, to the extent that the left-wing intellectuals know that these ideas don't work, but they pursue them, and they pursue this pedagogy of oppression when we are an opportunity society, because it empowers them.
0: That's it. And they don't live under those conditions that they impose upon everyone else. And you're right. It gives them control. Julian Epstein visiting.
1: Luxury beliefs.
0: Yeah. Julian Epstein visiting. Just quick reset. Julian Epstein visiting on the Guy Benson Show. I have a polling question from a recent Fox News poll. And this is deeply disturbing. Very simple question. Very disturbing results. Describe the United States in one word. Negative word, positive word. Democrats, 85% negative word, 10% positive word. Republicans, this is a little surprising to me, 43% negative word, 46% positive word. Not even a majority, but a plurality. And independents, this also is a little shocking to me. They seem to be trending Democrat now, which concerns me for the midterms. But anyhow, positive word, let me go negative first. 70% of independents to describe the United States in one word would choose a negative word, 20% a positive word. What does this say about our beloved United States as a brand, Julian?
1: Well, it says that there is a mass psychosis that is underway. Because, as I say, there is no civilization that has ever guaranteed individual liberty and individual rights more so than the free market constitutional system of the United States. And there is no economic system that has ever guaranteed the upward mobility of the poor and the middle class more so than the United States and the system in the United States. So you get the paradox. You know, Fukuyama has... Francis Fukuyama, the famous historian, has a great book out a couple of years ago called Liberalism and Its Discontents, which asks the paradox about why is it that we have such a successful place and there's so much discontent. There's another author in the 1970s, I have to go back and check the name of the paradox, but the paradox is that in wealthy countries, the wealthier the country gets, the more unhappy people become. And so you have to look at the explanations and sort of dig deep on this thing to understand where all this insanity is coming from. And I think it's coming from two places. The first place is coming from is social media. And we've known for a long time that social media rewards extremism and negative emotion, the dopamine hit of negative emotion. So you conservatives and progressives have complaints for different reasons, but what they see is the things that they don't like get exaggerated and vilified on social media, which becomes their predominant news source. If you ask any of these people that have these opinions, if you ask them to peel back the onion, they're not going to be able to go very deep. They've sort of just been hit with a lot of blackpilling on both the left and the right. And so you develop this sort of anxiety and resentment towards a system that is your best friend. And that's sort of a paradox. The other issue, of course, is what I was referring to, which is the self-interested, self-dealing of left-wing intellectuals who peddle grievance and a growing welfare state, authoritarian welfare state, even though they know there's no evidence that that works, but that empowers them in a society that they would not be empowered in if we were living under sort of a free market liberty environment. So I think you have these two forces, and these things magnify one another. And until our leaders stand up and say what I just said, which is there's no country that protects individual liberty more than the United States. There's never been another civilization. We're not perfect. But there's no other place that practices pluralism and advances pluralism conscientiously more than the United States. And there's no country that guarantees the upward mobility of the downtrodden. You want an example of that? In the 2020 census, I think there were something like 15 minority groups including Lebanese, Southeast Asians, 15, that are making more on average than white Americans. So if this is a oppressive place, if there's systemic racism, all of this other sort of gibberish, pseudo-intellectual nonsense that the left peddles, how is it that you have 15 minority groups that are making more than white Americans?
0: You do not hear that anywhere. That's why I say the things about you that I do, Julian Epstein. You do not hear something like that anywhere. I can't believe it, and it always flies by so fast. We have 2 minutes, and if you can, I'm going to turn it to you. Do quick lightning rounds on Abdul El-Sayed versus Mike Rogers. Who's going to win? Darlene Graham or Ralph Norman? And does Tom Tiffany have a shot now that it's not Hong, now that it is Crowley? There you go. Take it away.
1: A lot to do in 2 minutes.
0: I know.
1: Syed loses. I think as the magnifying glass, and I'm going to work on behalf of Mike Rogers. I'm going to raise money for Mike Rogers. And there are a lot of Democrats that feel that way. But here's a guy who we now have new footage of him saying he basically supports or defends Sharia law. He gives cover to terrorists that target Jewish synagogues. He apparently doesn't care much for football and basic American culture and cultural institutions. And he's made this obnoxious comment that surfaced recently about J.D. Vance's wife.
0: Terrible.
1: Which is repulsive. And I think when people get a close look at him, they're not going to like what they see.
0: And I'm talking about Democrats. And he hates football in Michigan, Julian.
1: Hates football in Michigan.
0: Okay.
1: And, you know, I worked in Michigan politics for a long time, and there's a lot of black voters in Detroit in particular that don't particularly care for him.
0: Yeah. That's a very good assessment.
1: So, yeah. So I think he's in deep trouble. In Wisconsin, in the gubernatorial race, you know, that's a new race now. If Hong had won, that was an easy pickup for Republicans.
0: Yep.
1: I see that as a toss-up right now, because I think there is going to be a much bigger backlash on Democrats than they recognize, because so many of them got behind the Hong candidacy.
0: 30 seconds, heartbreak. Candidacy. Darlene Graham, Ralph Norman.
1: I'm going to go with Norman on that. I loved Lindsey Graham. I worked with him. I had a friendship with him. I thought he was a wonderful guy. I think Darlene is a wonderful woman, but I don't think she's showing the breadth of support that she needs in order to prevail. And, you know, a lot of people do not like sort of nepo relationships. And I'm not saying anything negative about her. I think she's a wonderful, wonderful woman. And a graceful woman. But I just don't think she shows the
0: Julian
1: breadth
0: Epstein,
1: of support that she needs.
0: Until we meet again. Great to be with you.
1: Harry, thanks a million.
0: Thank you so much. This is the Guy Benson Show.
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Welcome back to the Guy Benson Show with Dylan and Joelle. I'm Harry Hurley filling in today for Guy Benson. Topic is the left just cannot stand President Trump's success or the improvements that he makes. Case in point, former President Barack Obama mocking President Trump in some goofy Larry David HBO sketch where he makes some kind of joke out of all the gold. All I can tell you is this. I've seen some of it pretty close, up close. Haven't seen all of it. But it looks good to me. The wall of presidents. Some people don't like the auto pen as Joe Biden. But I'm sure the next president, next Democrat president, will take that out. Maybe take the whole thing out. That'll be interesting to see because it's a beautiful corridor with all the beautiful lettering in gold, wall of presidents. And it has from the first to the last. And it's very, very tastefully done. Even as you go to the Oval Office, it's in gold, gold cursive. And it says Oval Office. And it's true. If you go into the Oval Office by the fireplace and other strategic

0: locations. There are very fancy gold type leaf type trim that the president has done, but Obama doesn't like it. He thinks that there's just something to mock about that. The other thing is when you look at the various improvements, and he gets fought every step of the way. For example, I've always thought that it was strange that Marine One would land on grass. And you've got all that getting all torn up. If it's a rainy day, then it really becomes a problem. And no matter how soft you land and how soft you take off, that was never a great idea. Have you seen what the president has done? This beautiful oval with the great seal of the president of the United States. What President Trump has done, even the flagpoles, they criticized the one in the front and the one in the back. I never thought it was enough that they just had that one little flag, relatively speaking. After all, it is the most powerful residence in the world that would be on top of the roof. I think it looks fantastic with the flagpole in the front and the flagpole in the back. Even that gets criticized. And presidents for probably a century and a half have known or wanted or said that there needs to be a ballroom. You need to have a facility. And we were just talking about, you know, the issue of violence in America and the assassination attempts and things like that. That's a topic here on the Guy Benson Show often, because it should be, because it's deeply disturbing what's going on. So you have not only a ballroom that would be secure. Would you rather your president, and keep in mind, that's going to be around forever, whatever ever means anymore, at the rate we're going, and the socialists and the communists, one and the same, that want to destroy our country, who knows how long the republic can last at this rate. But would you rather your president in some hotel sketch setup that you don't even know who's in the hotel, or would you like him at home? So rather than mock, why not support when you can? It's the Guy Benson Show.
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18: Fox News, I'm John Saucier. White House Press Secretary Karoline Leavitt will be stepping down from that job at the end of this month to spend more time with her family. Former senior counselor to the President Kellyanne Conway, who served in the first Trump administration, on Fox's Karoline's time in the White House has been historic.
19: She will go down as one of the best White House press secretaries, definitely for her work behind the podium, but her work behind the scenes that the public doesn't always see.
18: Secretary Leavitt expected to continue a relationship with the president from an outside advisory role. Two people have died after a military helicopter crash in Salado, Texas, near Fort Hood. Cliff Coleman is the spokesperson for the Bell County Sheriff's Office, telling reporters it didn't hit any homes or structures in the area.
20: It was crashed into a field. You could tell it was a violent crash.
18: Well, the crash did spark a wildfire. Evacuations have been ordered. 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
1: Welcome back to The Guy Benson Show with Dylan and Joel. I'm Harry Hurley, filling in today for Guy Benson. And I thought we really needed to take a look back, and it will bring us to the present, at all of the violence that's been going on. I mean, there's no question America has seen violence before. We've had presidents assassinated. We've seen presidential candidates shot. We've seen members of Congress, even the leadership, attacked on a baseball field. We've seen the Supreme Court justices threatened. We've seen political activists assassinated. And what made me think about this was two things, probably more than two, but the two most recent ones. And from a chronology standpoint, the issue with a Georgia man being charged with threatening to kill Tulsi Gabbard's husband in the news today, this is something that happened back in 2025. It's just now the charges are taking place. And then I thought about all this dust up with the president being moved from one plane secretly in a catering van to another plane, and people complaining, oh, you left us on another plane to be killed, and just all the craziness that's going on. So I thought we should take a look at this. And much of it surrounds one man, United States President Donald Trump. Shot in his ear. If he didn't turn his head, he would have been shot in the head. Then you have another gunman waiting for the president with a rifle on his golf course. Death threats against members of the administration, the president's family, the assassination of Charlie Kirk, all of it. So let's go back in time. July 13th, 2024, Butler, Pennsylvania. I was watching live. Perhaps many of you were. And I just couldn't believe what would unfold. Still can't believe it. Thousands of people, as usual, gathered for a President Trump rally. Remember, President Trump was already under a threat at that time as a candidate for re-election to a second non-consecutive term, but also under a threat from Iran. And we'll get into all of that in just a moment. President Trump was speaking. I don't think he ever should have been put out there with what we now know. And a bullet tore through the upper part of the president's right ear. He reached for his ear. Secret Service agents, you might remember, moved toward him. President Trump went down. Nobody knew what was happening. In real time, it was really, really scary. Then you see the president stand up, blood visible on his face. Agents are all around him. President Trump raises his fist. The crowd erupts. One of the most extraordinary images in modern American history, let alone political history. Of course, behind him, Corey Comparator, husband, father, killed. Other spectators seriously wounded. And the gunman, Thomas Matthew Crooks, because they always have three names, the bad guys, was killed by a Secret Service counter sniper. So we find out all this stuff later, like this guy was around all during the day. He flew a drone. We couldn't fly our drone. Imagine that. And then questions. How did it happen? How did a gunman get on a rooftop with a line toward a president, former, the leading candidate to be the future president? How does he get with a line of fire? Why wasn't he stopped? What went wrong? Isn't it stunning we still don't have answers to these questions? One thing, though, is clear. America had just experienced an assassination attempt against the leading candidate for president, who I don't believe was being properly protected with enough protection. And that once it was known that this guy was around and very suspicious, he never should have been allowed to go out there that day. So you think surviving one assassination attempt would be enough. About 2 months later, September 15th, 2024, President Trump is playing golf at his West Palm Beach club. No campaign stage, no enormous crowds, no microphone, but there was another gunman. He's got three names too. Ryan Wesley Ruth allegedly positioned himself near the golf course with a rifle. Why am I saying allegedly? But I am. A Secret Service agent thankfully detected the threat. The agent actually fired. Ruth fled. He was captured. President Trump was not injured. The FBI officially called it an apparent assassination attempt. Of course it was. President Trump was one hole away. Two separate assassination attempts in roughly 2 months. One presidential candidate, leading candidate, and we're still forging towards Election Day in this specter. But remember, the threat was not only domestic here at home. Iran has always had President Trump in their sights, because remember, back in January of 2020, President Trump ordered the strike that killed a leading Iranian military commander by the name of Qasem Soleimani. Iran has ever since promised retaliation. That threat continued even after President Trump left office for 4 years and before returning. Now, from a chronology standpoint, you have Tulsi Gabbard, President Trump's Director of National Intelligence. She's responsible for overseeing America's intelligence community. In 2025, a Georgia man was charged with transmitting interstate threats against Gabbard and her family. Specifically, her husband was included in the threats that he was going to be murdered. So political violence was here. It was affecting an extended number of people, wives, husbands, children, anybody within it. Now we go to September 10th, 2025. Charlie Kirk. I was watching this too. Utah Valley University. Charlie Kirk doing what he always does. Prove me wrong. If you disagree with me, you're the first one up to ask a question and trying to have open dialogue with students. And he had built a national movement. They call him controversial. I don't think he was. It's for some reason, when you go counter the Democrat institutional sort of storyline, you get called controversial. He was outspoken, no question about that. And he made college campuses basically his cathedral. And he was doing exactly what he had done many, many times before. Standing or sitting before students, speaking, debating, sometimes even arguing. But this is what the American Republic is supposed to look like. And then a gunshot, and Charlie Kirk was struck in the neck, rushed to the hospital, but he died. So you have that moment. Someone who was very closely associated as a supporter of President Trump's. Husband, father, son, good guy. His life taken because of political disagreement. And this is where it's all changed. Clearly, we've had a civil war, North versus the South. But in modern history since that, and there have been violent events, but the political discourse is supposed to stop short of all the violence that we've been seeing. So you see what happened here with the people that I've mentioned, and there's other threats I'm mentioning the ones that actually rose to assassins with guns and direct threats, and that it extended even into the president's cabinet. Then came the Washington, what they call what, the White House correspondence dinner. You've got so many people there. All of the Washington political intelligentsia, journalists, politicians, celebrities, government officials, the president of and vice president of the United States. Now, since this happened, and we'll get into a little bit of it, could do an easy monologue on just this topic. The vice president did not go when they rescheduled the dinner a few months later. And once again, an evening that was supposed to be jokes and political satire turned into unbelievable security concern. Secret Service response required. The president was evacuated. He wanted to stay. And then we have a scenario where then you look into, wow, people had checked in days before. They knew exactly when the president would be there. And that somebody made it all the way near the actual entry door to the ballroom, which shows that every door matters, every rooftop, every entrance, every vehicle. You used to be able to walk up to the White House and knock on the door and people would go in back in the day. And then it turned out that, well, that wasn't going to be safe. So then you couldn't go in, but you could still go right up to it. Then you could drive up and be on the street, but now there's barricades and you can't even do that because there has been an escalation of this. Then we have the secret flight, if you will, the Turkey incident following the NATO summit, where there was a credible threat from Iran to the president. And then there was this devised plan that I believe that the Secret Service did, where President Trump would get on, not to the new Air Force One. And remember, Air Force One is whatever plane the president is on. If he's on your puddle jumper, that's Air Force One. So it's not the plane. It's wherever the president is. So the president gets on to the traditional blue and white Kennedy, if you will, colors. He obviously, President Trump, with the newer Air Force One, has a more bold blue, red, white, blue scheme. So he gets on one of the previous blue and white planes, lighter blue and white. And it looks like he's on there. But lo and behold, he's moved in an airport catering truck, transferred to a smaller military aircraft. The what people think is Air Force One is there where people can see it. Even the press believed that the president was on board. But this, and I support this, this was a decoy. I mean, I remember historically, I wasn't there, but the Beatles were in Atlantic City and they transported the Beatles in secret. They put them in like a fish truck. And here the president is in this this catering truck. And that is where we're at. You know, what does it all mean? What do we make of it? Butler, Florida, foreign assassination plots, threats against cabinet members, threats against family members, threats against the Supreme Court. It really gets us to a final warning where America has always been loud and we have fought with one another and we've been divided and we're really divided right now. This isn't new. We've had it all. We've had political disagreements. We've had civil unrest, all of these things. We've had half the country dislike or hate whoever is in office. That's democracy. But the problem begins when we see where it has deteriorated to this incredible violence that we see. And really, I think we have to really check ourselves here, because if this, there's an old expression, it can't get any worse, which is not true. Somebody very smart told me many, many years ago, when I said something silly like, oh, well, it can't get any worse. And I was told it can always get worse. President Trump survived multiple assassination attempts. Charlie Kirk did not. So I think we should fight at the ballot box. We should fight in the town square. We should fight on the radio. We should fight on the television. We should fight on the campaign trail. But it should never disintegrate to murder, attempted murder, and what we have seen. Those are my thoughts. This is the Guy Benson Show.
0: Filling in for Guy Benson, it's Harry Hurley. WIBX.
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14: Welcome back to the Guy Benson Show with Dylan and Joelle. I'm Harry Hurley, filling in today for Guy Benson, Dateline Iran. You've been following, we've all been following how provocative Iran has been. They believe the midterm elections have President Trump in a position of weakness where he won't do certain things for fear of the political ramifications. And that, I would say, is a grave miscalculation. Look, President Trump does not want a Democrat House of Representatives majority. He knows what that means. He gets impeached. They pre-file articles of impeachment. He knows that his administration, himself, his family, everybody, they'll be under investigation for the rest of their lives. So he clearly does not want Democrats to take over. Their miscalculation, though, is this. Even though Trump does not, and let me be respectful, President Trump does not get credit for this, he will do the right thing and let the chips fall where they may politically. He knows that this is unpopular politically. He knows this is a difficulty for the Republican candidates running for the House and for the Senate. Some it's more difficult for them than others if they're in a really tight spot. Some are just in really comfortable positions where this won't matter to them. But there are about 18 seats that are toss-ups at the moment. Republicans need to win at least six of them to keep the House. They're in really a surprisingly good position. So Iran, with all their bravado and all their talk, President Trump called it all talk, no action. President Trump is touting what he is calling, quote, a wall of steel. There's great reporting on this in the New York Post, on the Fox News channel, on Fox News Radio, where President Trump is saying we have control of the Strait of Hormuz. Keep in mind, 25% of the world's oil supply comes through that passage, and that we have control with a U.S. Navy blockade. Iran is talking. President Trump is taking action. It's the Guy Benson Show.
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21: They want the death penalty off the table. I'm Lisa Lacerra, Fox News. The lawyers for Tyler Robinson, the man accused of killing Charlie Kirk, said the prosecution has not proven anyone else was at risk when Kirk was shot to death at a Turning Point USA event at Utah College last September.
22: Prosecutors say the charge was warranted because Robinson put other lives at risk. Despite compelling video, DNA, and ballistics evidence presented at last month's preliminary hearing, the defense says there was nothing to show Robinson intended to kill anyone else. In a new filing saying, quote, the state has failed to establish probable cause that the shooter knowingly created a great risk of death to another other than Charlie Kirk and himself. The state is required to show more than a possibility that someone else may be killed by defendant's conduct, rather that there was a high probability of that result, and that the defendant knew of that high probability.
21: Fox's Claudia Cowan. The defense lawyers also disputed claims Robinson targeted Kirk over his political views. Prosecutors say Robinson told his roommate he killed Kirk because he had enough of his hatred. One student is wounded, another in custody after a shooting at a high school in Georgia. The shooting at Warner Robins High School involved two ninth graders, and it happened just a week into the new school year. 11 people facing federal charges after Attorney General Todd Blanche says they were involved in an elaborate sham marriage scheme involving Chinese nationals and naturalized American citizens.
23: Chinese nationals would pay these facilitators as much as $100,000 for assistance in obtaining a marriage, which then allowed them to apply for a green card.
21: Blanche says they uncovered more than 1,000 sham marriages. Federal prosecutors in New York found instances dating back to 2016. If convicted, each defendant faces up to 15 years in prison. 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

0: Details about what the hearing is expected to address have not been made clear, but it follows Tuesday's final pretrial hearing in the New York State case against Mangione, which is set to go to trial September 8th. He has pleaded not guilty to both state and federal charges in the shooting death of UnitedHealthcare CEO Brian Thompson outside a Midtown Manhattan hotel in December 2024. In New York City, Tanya J. Powers, Fox News.
1: A federal safety agency has issued its final report into an explosion last year at a U.S. steel plant near Pittsburgh that killed two workers. The blast at the Clairton Coke Works plant happened after a gas valve ruptured after being flushed with pressurized water. The agency is calling for U.S. Steel to develop a written procedure for washing valves to minimize hazards. A big city school district is placing new limits on screen time during school hours, which is separate from its policy on phone usage.
2: The Los Angeles Unified School District already requires that kids keep phones in their backpacks. If they're seen out, they can be confiscated. But now there are going to be new rules on screen time during the school day. Second and third graders are limited to 20 minutes of screen time each day. High schoolers will be limited to 90 minutes of screen time per course each week. This mother told Fox 11 in Los Angeles she's for the change.
3: That's good in a way, you know. That's part of, the kids could get more hands-on or more learning, you know, instead of, more uses of electronic or, images.
2: Students will also no longer be issued devices, with one school board member saying while learning during COVID required them, it's not the case anymore.
1: Fox's Jessica Rosenthal. I'm Lisa Lacera. This is Fox News.
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1: Welcome to the Guy Benson Show with Dylan and Joelle. Harry Hurley filling in today for Guy. On the Guy Benson Show Newsmaker Hotline is Bethany Mandel, co-author of the best-selling book Stolen Youth, along with Carol Markowitz, and co-host of the Mom Wars podcast. Bethany, a pleasure to welcome you to the program.
2: Thanks so much for having me.
1: So nice. Now, you didn't ask for this, but I'm going to give it to you. Vindication Day. Because you wrote something back in 2021. These were the kinds of words that got people fired, canceled, destroyed. I mean, just really sick stuff that went on during a period of what we now know. And you knew it then. Many knew it then. But the truth was not popular and it had not yet become self-evident. So let me put it right out there, cards face up. How does it feel to be vindicated on the entire vaccine issue?
2: I mean, you know, I don't know if I would go so far as to say vindicated because, you know, there were text messages that were going back and forth with Fauci and Walensky and all these folks about pregnancy and the vaccine. And I got the vaccine. I was pregnant in 2021. I'm actually looking at the child I was pregnant with when I was vaccinated. And thank God he, you know, 10 fingers, 10 toes, working heart, all that important stuff.
1: Beautiful.
2: But at the time, you know, I was calling,

0: I was calling like nonsense on a lot of the stuff that these same people were saying, but I was still convinced. I was still scared by, you know, what everyone was saying about getting COVID when you were vaccinated. And now we're hearing that, you know, simultaneous to them reassuring us that it was totally safe and women should absolutely get it if they were pregnant, that, oh, wait a second, there were questions at the time if this was, you know, if this was causing massive numbers of miscarriages, especially in the first trimester. And as usual, they walked around with this like self-assuredness that they knew everything and everything was under control and that they had the science. They were the science. And now we're reading these text messages and these emails and all these communications and we're finding out, oh, no, they realized how fallible they were, but they really liked white knighting and playing as though they controlled every scientific, you know, part of this puzzle. The reality was they were in the dark as much as the rest of us. The difference was they were forcing their opinions on all of us.
1: I agree with every word of that, but I would go even harder on that last point. They weren't in the dark on anything, in my opinion. They kept us in the dark. They made anyone that believed that this originated at that Wuhan Institute of Virology, they made you a kook.
0: Yep.
1: They would take away your livelihood if you were a doctor or a nurse, or if you were in the military and you just did not want to inject an experimental type thing into your body. If you didn't trust the, you know, mRNA, if you didn't trust the ingredients, if you thought that, hey, I'm young, I'm healthy, I don't have any comorbidities, I don't want this thing in my body, you lost your career. I mean, it is just, and they knew. I mean, when they said things like, get the vaccine and you won't get COVID-19. Oh, oops, you got it? Well, it won't be as bad. And I do believe that. I do believe that the COVID-19 vaccine did save people that may have died or maybe would have died that had comorbidities and things like that. I think they should have come clean. They should have kept kids in school. Think about the social emotional stuff that got really hurt there. Years that they lost out on that they can never get back. That was a major theft of, you talk about, you know, the stolen youth. Major theft of, say you were a junior or a senior and you were going to get a scholarship in something and they took it all from you because you couldn't go to school when all the, you know, they kept telling us, follow the science, I am science, all this crazy stuff.
0: Yep.
1: But they didn't follow the science.
0: Yeah. And not only that, I mean, you're totally on point, and I love the name drop of my book called Stolen Youth. I appreciate that.
1: Thank you.
0: But what was also frustrating was the mandates. The fact that, you know, when they were, for example, if we're talking about kids, when they were doing the hearings about if they were going to approve the vaccine for children, a lot of doctors, I watched this 8-hour hearing, a lot of doctors chimed in and said, we're nervous to say that it's approved for children because then it's going to become a mandate, because it has become that for a lot of different populations. And so we're afraid to allow this because we know the eventual next step. And, you know, these doctors on the panel were assured, no, we would never mandate it for children. Fast forward, there were mandates. I have a friend who lives in Nashville who's about to get kicked out of her pediatrician because she won't vaccinate her child for COVID-19 in the year 2026. So it's just wild to me that that the mandates went forth the way that they did. Another friend, Peter Hassan, he tweeted the other day that his wife was pregnant at the time and didn't want to get vaccinated, and she had just had COVID a few weeks earlier, and she had to become a traveling physician's assistant in order to keep her job because that was the only kind of job that she could have that wouldn't require her to be vaccinated. And so they had to leave their apartment empty and, you know, still keep paying rent on it and then travel around in an RV because that was the only way she could get enough hours to get to become a PA. There's a million of these kinds of stories. And this is it, now we know it can be told. And we knew at the time, we knew that there would be this reckoning day. And here we are. And it's just it doesn't feel vindicating. It's infuriating, actually.
1: Yeah, I agree. I agree completely. You're listening to Bethany Mandel, co-author of the best-selling book Stolen Youth, along with Carol Markowitz, and co-host of the Mom Wars podcast. I don't often ask questions, how did it feel? But this is appropriate because a certain number of years have gone by, and now you hear and see the Fauci diary, now the Fauci cell phone, 34,000 text messages, the one that came out, where it's very conflicting because on one hand, he's talking to Rochelle Walensky about the vaccine, the COVID-19 vaccine and pregnant women. But then in basically the next breath, it's very Anthony Fauci-esque how he always seems to say both sides of something within a couple of seconds of each other. So on the same day, in the same conversation, he says that there is concern, and I'm paraphrasing, I don't have the quote in front of me, I read it yesterday on air, but I'll get it close enough for you to comment on it, Bethany. He said that there are concerns about pregnant women in the vaccine, particularly in the first trimester, and he went as far as to say where babies were lost. So he knew it, and he owed it. You know, he was quote-unquote, you know, the most famous man in America, if not the world. And Julia Roberts' throat got dry when she looked at his face. I mean, this was really a sick man who didn't come clean with the American people. I think that would have been very good, Bethany, for you to know, because I was the same. I'm being honest with you. And I've said this to Guy's audience before. I wish I didn't take that vaccine. But in real time, I trusted my government. I didn't want to die. You know, I have a wife. I have children. I didn't want to have regrets that, oh, my gosh, it was something that would have kept me, you know, from dying. And I didn't take it. So I took the vaccine. I took the booster. And then I took one more booster. And guess what, Bethany? After that, I said no more. I'm not taking any more of that stuff. I didn't have any comorbidities. I would have recovered. I had COVID-19 twice. I would have recovered with or without the vaccine. Not everybody can say that. I'm one of the lucky ones. But they didn't come clean with us. And if they didn't know, it's one thing. But he did know, Bethany. He should have told all the women out there that before you take this, you know, talk to your healthcare provider. But before you take this, we have reason to have concern that this could be an issue if you are pregnant. Don't you think he owed that to the women of America?
0: Yeah, I mean, part of me, and I don't know if I'm just being like really unfair and too political and reading too much into it, but I wonder how much value they even put into unborn life, given that they don't value unborn life in many other circumstances. Maybe they thought it was just, you know, an unpleasant side effect, like a headache. Miscarrying a baby, is that on par with, you know, having a headache for them as far as side effects go? Maybe they don't understand the catastrophic emotional, physical, and spiritual consequences of miscarrying, and they just didn't think it was important enough to open the door of doubt on this vaccine that they had pegged their entire careers and reputations on, and they just, you know, they saw these miscarriages as acceptable collateral damage. I wonder that.
1: Absolutely, and I don't think that's a stretch. I mean, you look at their philosophy on the topic, and it's not hard to fathom that you could be onto something. To them, oh, we don't even have to worry about that. That's no big deal to us. I mean, there's a state that just came out. Basically, you can kill a baby now up until the second they're born. I mean, it's almost like the Born Alive Act. Like, oh, my God. I mean, this is like infanticide. They're monsters. So, I could see what you said being absolutely true. I want you to take a listen to Megan Romer, unrelated to COVID-19, but this is absolutely, utterly disgusting. And we'll bring another topic into play with Bethany. Joelle, it's cut 17.
2: Daria Lisa Avila Chevalier recently won a primary election in New York City, and is almost sure to win the general election. She attended an October 8th pro-Palestinian, pro-Hamas rally, which many people saw as a justification of the October 7th attack. And some of her tweets have been extremely ugly on this score and on others. Do you support her in all these activities and what she's had to say?
3: I think Daria Lisa can speak for herself, certainly, and I think she's apologized for some pieces of that and has
2: not,
3: been
2: not for attending that rally. Not
3: unapologetic about other pieces of that. And
2: do you support her yourself in that?
3: Yeah, I do.
2: Why?
3: Yeah. Because
2: in other words, you would have gone to that rally had you been able.
3: That's a good question. I probably would have. Yeah, yeah. I don't live in New York City, so I wouldn't have.
2: One day after the slaughter of 1,200 people and taking of over 200 hostages, you would have come and rallied behind Hamas.
3: I think that October 7th was largely inevitable. If you put people in an open-air concentration camp and you deprive them of rights, of dignity, of food, of the ability to live in safety, you have to expect that they are going to not take that for that long.
1: So just to give a little context to this, and then Bethany, your comment, that's Megan Romer, the Democrat Socialist of America co-chair, one of the most radical people in American history, especially to have a platform like this. I give a lot of credit to David Remnick, who was the individual doing the interview. Key phrase in there, October 7th attacks were inevitable. What do you think about that, Bethany?
0: I mean, she's saying inevitable, but what she really means is they were justified.
1: There you go.
0: And if you look at, first of all, if you look at her argument that they were justified on the basis of it's an open air concentration camp, that there's starvation, that there's rights, all of those things, you can go through point by point and disprove her on all of those things. We're almost three years into the war in Gaza, which we've been assured by the same individuals is a genocide. The starvation rate for children in Gaza is 0.6%. In Germany, it's 0.5%. So, I mean, that's the worst genocide I've ever seen. Israelis are clearly very bad at genocide. The population number of Gaza has gone up. Again, that's very bad genociding. And so she doesn't understand what Gaza was like before the war, and she certainly doesn't understand what it's like after the war. But she's using, she thinks it was justified and inevitable because she thinks that Israel doesn't have a right to exist. And we saw that in the pages, actually, of The New Yorker the other day. They called it the land that is called Israel, the country of Israel, the nation of Israel. They said it was the land called Israel because they don't think that that Israelis should live in that land. That's why they say from the river to the sea. That's why they said it at the rally on October 8th, from the river to the sea. And it means from one part of that land to the other should not belong to Israelis, but should be all Palestinian land. And so their ideology is very clear. They don't hide what they think. And it's just, this is who they are. And they're telling us very, very proudly who they are. And
1: that's
0: we
1: right.
0: should believe them.
1: Without a doubt. Maya Angelou is right, who said that if someone tells you who they are, believe them. 30 seconds. I want you to know the reason I brought that into play with the conversation that we were having, Bethany, is because that is the philosophy of governance that's trying to take root and take over our country. And we cannot allow that to happen. Quick closing comment.
0: No, that's exactly right. I mean, these folks have had a lot of really troubling primary victories. They've identified a vulnerability in the Democratic Party, and they go at primaries that they think they can win in deep blue areas, and then they become members of Congress. We're about to see practically a member of the Muslim Brotherhood become a congressman out of New Jersey, Adam Hamawi. He was friends with the blind sheik. Representative Mike Lawler has said he shouldn't be, you know, appointed to anything that has national security clearance as a result. I mean, these are really serious, troubling times, and that's why President Trump has sort of drawn the line in November and said, it's socialism or it's Republicans, and that's your choice, and I think that he's right.
1: Bethany, great to visit with you. You would not accept vindication on the COVID-19 vaccine. I'm going to give it to you anyhow. Great to visit with you.
0: Thanks so much.
1: You're welcome. We'll be right back. Don't go away. This is The Guy Benson Show.
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21: 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I'm proud to be part of the lineup that keeps Utica and beyond talking.

0: to the Guy Benson Show. It is the happy hour, after all, with Dylan and Joelle. I'm Harry Hurley, filling in today for Guy. And I was thinking about why, and if this happens to you, then we're similar. I think it happens to a lot of people. And it is why you sleep poorly the first night that you're in a new place. There is an actual phenomenon of what this is. It's called, sleep experts call it the first night effect. It is a documented phenomenon. It's been studied, and it has deep roots in terms of this happens to many people. And to go into it briefly, there is something that happens when you're in a new environment where the comfort level isn't what it would be if you were at home. When you think about it, when you go away, you're also very happy to be going home. I know I am. I love our home. I love my bed. I love my pillow. I don't know if you travel with your pillow. I typically don't, because I like to just bring a carry-on, and the pillow would crush that, you know, space. So you don't have that familiar thing that you're used to, how it keeps your head in a certain position, your neck, and all of that. But the brain remains alert when you're in a strange place, as opposed to letting your guard down. Makes sense when you think about it. You don't need a doctorate in sleep diagnostic to know that. So this is basically why, and maybe you don't have this, but why your night's sleep in a new place first night might not be good. Stay with us. This is the Guy Benson Show.
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16: Fox News, I'm Roxanne Evans. A major shakeup in the White House. President Trump says Press Secretary Karoline Leavitt will leave her post.
17: She is the youngest press secretary in history. The president in his post seems to indicate as well that she will continue to play a role as an outside advisor.
16: That's Fox's Jackie Heinrich. 11 people under arrest. Attorney General Todd Blanche cracking down on marriage fraud schemes involving Chinese nationals.
18: Chinese nationals would pay these facilitators as much as $100,000 for assistance in obtaining a marriage, which then allowed them to apply for a green card.
16: In Wisconsin, David Crowley edged out progressive Francesca Hong. He'll face Republican Tom Tiffany for governor. And in South Carolina, Republicans Darlene Graham and Ralph Norman head to a Senate runoff in August. 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
1: Welcome back to the Guy Benson Show with Dylan and Joel. I'm Harry Hurley, filling in today for Guy Benson. Earlier in the program, we spoke with Tom Bevan, the co-founder and president of Real Clear Politics. Here's a part of our interview. I'm so anxious to hear your assessment. This went exactly as I thought it would in South Carolina. Senator Darlene Graham would win. I felt she would be between 30 and 35%. We said it yesterday on the Guy Benson Show. She was at like 32.7, right in the middle of that range. I felt that Norman would get second, Fry would get third, former governor would get fourth. And it was according to Hoyle, almost like the election was just allowed to happen and it ended the way it was supposed to. Now, maybe some people thought it would be Fry and not Norman, but that's not the way it turned out. How do you assess how susceptible is Senator Graham to being defeated on August 25th in a head-to-head with all the other people that voted against her if they were to coalesce? Now, it's not to say they will, but what are your thoughts about that?
2: Yeah, no, I mean, look, you can argue this one sort of both ways, right? The good news, the sort of glass half full, is she made it through. She got the vote. She's got Trump's backing. If he is actively, you know, like banging the drum on her behalf, that could be the difference maker. The glass half empty argument is the one you just made, which is, okay, she got 33% of the vote. That means 67% of the people, of the Republicans who turned out to vote in this election, voted for someone else.
1: Right.
2: If they wanted to vote for her, they could have, and they didn't. And that means she may have a low ceiling, and it may give an opportunity for Norman, who's he's a well-known quantity there. He's he's had his scraps and scrapes in that state over time. So, you know, he's probably got some enemies as well. But it does, I think, provide an opportunity for, because, again, she has not been tested. And even though the race is only 2 weeks long, which probably benefits her, they are going to have to probably have a debate. She is going to have to answer some questions. And Norman's already sort of out there saying, what do we know about this woman other than she's Lindsey Graham's brother? Where does she stand on all these different issues? You know where I stand. My record's an open book. So that might actually be, a persuasive argument to those people who are looking at her and wondering, they think maybe they kind of like her, but they don't know anything about her. How much can they learn about her in the next 2 weeks?
1: Excellent assessment, Tom. That's why you're one of the best in the business. Tom Bevan on the Guy Benson Show. One more question on South Carolina, then we'll move to New York State because I'm fascinated about that race. And I think that Blakeman has a shot, a real shot. I think Lee Zeldin softened up Hochul, and I think that Blakeman might be able to close the deal. We'll get to that in a moment. But my last question on South Carolina for today, Tom, is I despise ranked choice voting. But I'll just bring up something that sounds like that. What we don't know is who would be the second choice of all those voters. Like if you were a Russell Fry voter and you voted for him, but he didn't make it, who would you have voted for if it wasn't Fry? Some of them will be Graham. Some of them might be Norman. Who knows? Some of them could be Sanford. I don't know. But how about that? So we're talking about a potential low ceiling, which, by the way, this is just to have dialogue. I agree with you on your assessment, but I'm just bringing up just a sort of a challenge to it that maybe Darlene Graham is the second choice of many voters, and we just don't know it yet.
2: Yeah, friend of mine mentioned, I have to confirm this because he said there was a straw poll that was taken there. So not a scientific poll, but it did ask for a second choice. And she was like in fourth place among second choices. Because again, if you liked her, you could have voted for her. Now, maybe you like somebody else more and you voted for them and she is your fallback or second choice. Or maybe it's, again, Trump endorsed her, so if Trump's endorsement mattered a lot to you, you probably would have voted for the first time. So we'll see. I mean, I think it's a really close race, and she's completely contested. And, you know, for the last 3 weeks that she's been sort of in office, she hasn't really done a whole lot of campaigning. She hasn't done a ton of media. She hasn't really been out there. And I just don't think that she can get by with the sort of Biden basement strategy for the next 2 weeks. Maybe she can.
1: That was part of our interview with Tom Bevan, the co-founder and president of Real Clear Politics. For the full interview, go to GuyBensonShow.com. Coming up next, and this one is, well, it's the happy hour, but it's sad. It's Dylan's last stint on air with yours truly. And I have really enjoyed 3+ years working with Dylan. We'll talk about that with Joel and Dylan, of course, next. This is the Guy Benson Show.
0: It's Harry Hurley. WIBX.
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2: Welcome back to The Guy Benson Show with Dylan and Joelle. I'm Harry Hurley, filling in today for Guy Benson. Well, it is the happy hour, I confess. It is the home stretch, but I do not consider this, on one hand, it is a happy commentary that we're going to do together, Dylan, Joelle, and myself. But the topic that this is the last time, but you know, never say never, because I worked with Griff Jenkins 30 some years ago when he was the call screener for Lieutenant Colonel Oliver North, when I filled in for Colonel North while he was running for the United States Senate in a campaign he barely lost. It was a shame. He had it. It was really, really close. So Griff and I go all the way back to that time. And now look, we interview on this show, The Guy Benson Show, with Griff Jenkins quite often. So you never know. So in a way, Dylan, we're saying this is the last time that we're going to work together. But I say that we can't say that for sure, Dylan.
3: Yeah,
2: you never know.
3: I mean, you never know. And everything comes full circle, you know? And Griff is actually guest hosting our show tomorrow. So tune in for that, everybody. But like I actually had a conversation with Griff kind of about, you know, the industry a couple weeks ago. And he was saying how, like you said, he started off as a call screener with Ollie North, and then he became a producer, and then he became a PA, and then an associate producer for the great Tony Snow.
2: That's right.
3: When Tony Snow had his radio studio and was in the exact same studio that I'm in right now, in the exact same seat that I'm sitting in right now, doing the exact same job that I'm doing right now. And as we all know, you know, Griff continues to climb with his journalism and how well he does on Fox and Friends Weekend. And so, you know, this industry is a giant circle of life, and you know, you never know who you're going to run into in the future. And I feel confident that we will brush shoulders again. You know, it's not a goodbye. It's a see you later.
2: I like that. I totally concur with that, and echo also. Griff and I have been friends for decades. He is as good as they get in this business.
3: Oh, yeah.
2: He is just a good man. He's kind. He's good. He's talented. Think about the job he did when he was on the border, the southern border. I mean, he was remarkable. That was really award-winning work when the rest of the national media took a holiday on purpose and refused to cover what was going on. And you had basically Griff Jenkins and Bill Malusian owning the coverage, basically for the world. I remember the episode when, I'm calling it an episode, the coverage when Griff, who can speak Spanish, was communicating to illegals as they were entering the United States. I mean, it was just top-notch work.
3: Yeah, it was. I remember that, too. I remember he came on, I think he came on our show maybe the day after that was on air, when he was shouting out to people coming across the border in Spanish. It's so funny, but... one of the greats. He's one of the greats.
2: I know this audience knows all about you, Dylan, and how long you've been with the show. It's a little more than 3 years, correct?
3: Yeah. 3.5 about.
2: Gone by in the blink of an eye, hasn't it?
3: Oh, my gosh. I feel like I was just starting and learning the ropes a little bit kind of the show and of producing. It feels like yesterday. But, I mean, yeah, it's flown by. I mean, 3.5 years is... It's a while, especially in, you know, today's workforce. Staying anywhere longer than a year seems increasingly rare with Gen Z's attention span. So,
2: good point.
3: It's been a good time.
2: You've worked with a lot of people.
3: Oh, yeah.
2: Fox News and Fox News Radio.
3: Yeah. Oh, yeah.
2: And most recently with Joelle. Joelle, let me bring you into this.
4: Sure.
2: Share your thoughts about working with Dylan since you've been here.
4: Dylan is the man, plain and simple. Like, I've learned so much from him when it comes to figuring out the best newsworthy clips to cut, just trying to understand how his mind works. And I'm still in awe with just how he operates when it comes to this job. Like, you are a a master, my friend. I'm not even over exaggerating. Like, you're so good at what you do, and it's going to suck not working with you because I feel like you and I connected so well and we have similar tastes in music, and that is a big plus for me. So genuinely, I'm going to miss working with you.
3: Oh, thank you. Yeah.
2: What I like about this too is for the listeners of the Guy Benson Show, Dylan will be here tomorrow. Dylan will be here on Friday. This is my last day on the schedule working with Dylan. So I'm really happy that we have this opportunity just to reflect on things. A couple of comments from my vantage point as just a fill-in guest host. You're an absolute pleasure to work with.
3: Thank
2: you. You're organized. You're talented. You're great at procuring guests. You're great at culling the topics. We have had, I think, unless you want to have a split decision, we have had a really great, I mean, I consider it a friendship, but we've certainly had a partnership doing the show together. And for those listening, we don't show up at 3:05. I mean, we have already been meeting with one another for hours before we go onto the air live. And so nothing is mailed in. You always do the work, and the end product shows that, Dylan.
3: Thank you. Yeah, thank you. Yeah, there's a lot more that goes into producing media than I think a lot of people realize, you know, just from the listener's point of view. Like, there's a lot of work that goes into producing this, and it's always been my dream to be able to work in radio. Like a lot of people say that, but like it's actually been my dream to work in radio. I remember for Christmas one year when I was probably 10 or 11, I got an iPod Touch for Christmas. Or no, it was an iPod Nano, but it had an app on it that let me listen to FM radio. That was like the big draw for me, is I loved radio. So I would literally listen on the school bus and I would tune in. I mean, shout out to my Indianapolis people. I would tune in to WIBC in Indianapolis, which is one of our local radio political talk stations. And they feature people now. I mean, they have before featured a lot of Fox people as a Fox affiliate and put people like Jimmy Fallon on air. And I always listened through my iPod, and I always wanted to do radio. And I got the opportunity in middle school and high school to start doing this. And, you know, it's continued through now. And, you know, Harry, you are a true pro. I feel like I've learned a lot from you and how you operate. And we've been working together and have been friends now for a couple years. It's kind of funny because my tenure here has been bookended by Guy having children. Like he went on his first paternity leave shortly after I started giving birth to or having his first child, Conrad, and then is now leaving after the birth of his daughter. So it's so funny. I started with Harry doing fill-ins for Guy on paternity, and I'm ending with Harry doing fill-ins for Guy's paternity.
2: True.
3: So it's a giant circle. It's a giant circle.
2: The other thing I want the listeners of the Guy Benson Show to know is there's a reverence. I love working with this team because every second, not every minute, every second of airtime is thought out. What the segment is going to be. What are we going to talk about? What would be of the most interest to the listeners of the Guy Benson Show? That is a respect to your audience. That's a respect to your program. And it's a privilege. I always say this. It's a privilege to work with this team.
3: Yeah, thank you. I really do think we have the best team in the biz. I mean, maybe I'm partial and maybe I'm biased, but you know, working with Guy, with you and our amazing fill-in hosts, with our senior producer who seemed to stop taking time off, Miss Christine, but she's gone again today. She has a valid reason for being gone today, to be fair. But Christine, you know, and working with our engineers and over the years working with Dan and with Justin and now with Joelle, you know, it's been we really care about making a good radio product for you guys out there. So
2: and I
3: of course
2: know,
3: we
2: yeah.
3: appreciate that.
2: And
3: that
2: I do know this is about Dylan today, but I want to make a comment about Joelle because Joelle, I remember we worked together basically maybe the first day that you were here. And if it wasn't the first day, it was very early on.
3: Yeah.
2: And I remember just saying to Christine and to you, Dylan, and to Joelle, you just came in and you fit in perfectly. Like it was absolutely meant to be. And I think it was, Joelle.
4: Ah, Harry, thank you so much. That means so much to me. Yeah, I mean, again, just echoing what Dylan said, we have such an amazing team here. I'm just happy to be a part of it and just to keep learning and to keep growing. Like, that's what it's all about at the end of the day. So hopefully I can get on Dylan's level someday. But I feel like, you know, it's all about the journey.
3: You will.
2: Yeah, well, you will. There's no question about it. You have immense talent and you're a great person. I thoroughly enjoy working with you. Dylan, in the minute or so that we have left in this segment, what are you going to miss the most about leaving your role here at the Guy Benson Show?
3: Oh, man. They hosts say it, and all of you listeners probably have heard them say it, you know, they refer to the team here as the Fox family. You know, they refer to us as the Fox family. And it really is a family. And that is what it feels like, you know, like all of us within our individual teams producing shows and making the magic happen that obviously results in what you're hearing right now on things going out on air. It requires a lot of work, but we do treat each other. I mean, every family has dust ups still, but you know, for the most part, you know, we try and treat each other with respect and with dignity. And even in between teams, you know, working with the hosts that I've gotten to work with, working with some of the Fox talent and the other producers that I've gotten to work with, everybody's just so kind. And you can tell everybody really just cares about what they're doing and cares about the product that we're creating and about the news that we're creating. So, you know, I hope that I can replicate that with my future career and my future job back in Indy. But, you know, I'd say that that's probably one thing that I'll miss the most is the Fox family.
2: I'm going to end this with a saying that my very dear friend, the late Amazing Kreskin, coined. And every time we did an on-air interview together, and we became friends, not fake friends in the business, we became real friends. He always would say to me, I'm not going to say goodbye. It's until we meet again. And that's how I want to leave it with Dylan. It's been a privilege to work with you, Dylan. All the best. And I do believe our paths will cross because 100%. it's just everything is just too close and too small for it to be anything different than that. Thanks for everything and all the best, Dylan.
3: Thank you. Yeah, you as well, Harry. Until we meet again.
2: You know it. This is the Guy Benson Show. Thanks for listening.
3: I really do think we have the best team in the biz.
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13: Details on the decoy. I'm Lisa Lacera, Fox News. More information on the security measures taken last month when President Trump took another plane to get out of Turkey after the NATO summit, while cabinet members remained on a decoy plane. The Washington Post reported the plan was set up after a credible threat from Iran.
14: Secretary of State Marco Rubio, Treasury Secretary Scott Bessent, and White House Communications Director Stephen Chung remained on Air Force One, which they knew was acting as a decoy. But a senior administration official said several steps were taken to keep the plane safe, including F-35 fighter jet escorts. Reporters on the plane had been told to keep their window shades down so they wouldn't see the military escort.
13: Fox's Jackie Heinrich at the White House. White House Press Secretary Caroline Leavitt is leaving the administration at the end of the month to spend time with her family. President Trump made the announcement this afternoon. The 28-year-old was the youngest person to serve in the post. She says she will continue to serve as an advisor to the president. Two people are dead after a military helicopter crashed in central Texas.
15: Cliff Coleman, spokesperson for the Bell County Sheriff's Office, confirming an Army Apache helicopter from Fort Hood military installation crashed near Salado, killing two people on board.
16: It was crashed into a field. You could tell it was a violent crash.
15: Saying the crash sparked a wildfire that forced several homes to be evacuated. Noting Fort Hood's Criminal Investigation Division is looking into the cause.
13: Fox's Kristen Goodwin, Governor Greg Abbott writing on X, Texas is forever indebted to those who serve our state and nation. A grand jury in Los Angeles County has indicted Nick Reiner, the son of director Rob Reiner and photographer Michelle Singer Reiner, on murder charges, adding an allegation he was lying in wait before the attack. Reiner has entered a plea of not guilty in the stabbing death of his parents last December. 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

0: In a California court where Mark Zuckerberg himself appeared wearing the glasses, the judge had to make Zuckerberg promise not to record. Federal courts are enacting similar bans, and now courts in both England and Wales have made the same rule that anyone wearing Meta's smart glasses in court would have them confiscated. Eben Brown, Fox News.
1: Inflation slowed last month, and a measure of underlying price pressures also cooled. Consumer prices rose 3.4% in July from a year ago, down slightly from June, according to the Labor Department. But inflation is still higher than before the Iran conflict began in February. Wall Street major indexes ended the day mixed. The Dow lost 22, the Nasdaq plus 143, the S&P added 20. The price of Brent crude is about $89 a barrel. I'm Lisa Lucera. This is Fox News.
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4: Not a bad stretch of weather the rest of the week. We'll see the chance into sunrise for a few showers and storms, a low dropping down to about 60. Partly to mostly sunny weather ahead for Thursday. Highs up around 80. Thursday night, a few scattered clouds, your low 57. And Friday, early clouds, then mostly sunny weather. Highs getting up to around 80. I'm meteorologist Mark Thibodeau at the Weather Channel on WIBX 950 AM and 92.3 FM.
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I'm not in the business of protecting anybody. And I think that my work over the years that I've been involved have been absolutely on point in dealing what has to be dealt with in order to help the people. First thing you got to understand is services cost money. And we should be willing to get the richest people in this country, the richest 1% that is protected, make sure they pay their fair taxes so that we can have the money to provide

0: American tax system that lets Elon Musk freeload off everyone else, and it needs to stop.
1: Usually, if you're a billionaire, that means that you control a massive system. It means that you own oil supplies. It means that you control textiles. It means that you have a massive labor force under your control. And to be ethical, if you're a billionaire today, the thing that you need to do is give up control and power. So I don't want your money as much as we want your power.

0: The rich are not paying their fair share in any nation that is facing the kind of employment issues, whether it's individual, corporate, whatever the taxation forms are. And I go back to the question about Brazil. Brazil has the highest tax to GDP rate in the Western Hemisphere. And guess what? It's growing like crazy. And the rich are getting richer, but they're pulling people out of poverty.
1: Do we want to keep tax cuts for the wealthiest Americans who don't need them and didn't ask for them? Or do we want to make sure that they're paying their fair share? Do we want to keep subsidizing big oil? Or do we want to make sure we're investing in clean energy? Do we want to jack up

0: interest rates on millions of students, or do we want to keep investing in things that will help us and help them in the long term, things like education and science and a strong military and care for our veterans? We can't do both. We can't have it both ways. We've got to make a choice about what our priorities are.
1: Well, let me tell you, Donald Trump and his billionaire friends on the MAI policies are going to pay a hell of a lot more in taxes today. Taxes in the future that they're paying today.
2: Well, the highest profile race in the land last night was the governor's primary in Wisconsin. The Republican, Tiffany, who was expected to win, President Trump's choice, Congressman Tiffany, did win with, I think, over 95% of the vote. Okay, not a lot of fireworks there. But you had a very interesting Democrat primary. You had a traditional black Democrat who was running. And you had an Asian-American self-avowed Democrat Socialist of America candidate named Francesca Hong. And she was shooting from the hip. And she wants to cancel Thanksgiving because it should have been canceled in 1621 and it hurts people's feelings. And she wants to do away with prisons and cops. And I mean, she redistribute and pay everybody more money. And I mean, she's really, really out there. And the media kept telling us that she was going to win. In fact, the likelihood of her winning, the last number I saw was a 96% likelihood. That means she's got a pretty good lead, right? Because you can't know who's going to show up. But then she didn't win. In fact, she came very close, which is noteworthy, but it was 39.8% to 39.4%. What happened? How did this happen? And why did it happen? That's very important to understand. This is Fox News talking about the fact that the Democrat establishment did not want her to win because then you would fire up. See, we have said for years that the Democrats are crazy. And what they want to do is crazy. And their defense has always been, oh, they're just saying that. Republicans are extremists. No, you're extremists. You're crazy. And if people could understand what you're up to, most people would never vote for you. So that's why the Democrats they used to have Joe Biden come out and eat ice cream. Oh, he's eating ice. Papa's eating ice cream. They can't be doing bad things. They can't be leaving the border open for rapists and drug traffickers and child traffickers and fentanyl to kill our children. They can't be taking over the country and committing crimes and opening the prisons and letting them out. They can't be doing that. He's eating ice cream. He's a nice fella. Look at that. He's eating ice cream. Oh, and there's Barack. He's just shooting baskets. Oh, look at him, the swagger after he makes a base. He's such a swaggering fella. He's such a swell guy. You know, just like you and me. You know, he slipped out and had a burger. And there's Joe. He's eating an ice cream. Look at that. They're just like, and there's Kamala. She's dancing at the concert. Look at her just dancing. Wow, she's such a, it's so much fun. They're just like you. They're not crazy or dangerous or radical or extreme. You have nothing to worry about. They're just like you, right? But then when they started saying what they really want, once people stopped sugarcoating it and started saying, we're communists and we're going to say we are. Oh, the people who control the party, the power brokers, they're scared. And so that's why they had to sabotage Francesca here at the end. Fox News.
3: This was not the outcome that many had predicted. Milwaukee County Executive David Crowley beat Francesca Hong by less than a percentage point. Establishment Democrats are certainly celebrating this win. They were afraid that a Hong victory would essentially hand the GOP the keys to the governor's mansion in November. Hong had faced scrutiny over previous social media posts and lacked the endorsements of prominent progressives like Senator Bernie Sanders and AOC. Her narrow loss coming on the heels of a close race in Michigan showing that centrist voters still yield significant influence, especially in swing states. Crowley will now take on Republican Tom Tiffany in November. But the far left did get a boost in Minnesota, where

0: Progressive candidate Lieutenant Governor Peggy Flanagan beat moderate Congresswoman Angie Craig to win the Democratic nomination for Senate. Flanagan was backed by Sanders, and she will face former sports broadcaster Michelle Tafoya in the general election.
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0: Nice. Eugene Daniels co-hosts a show on MS Now. That's their name for it now. It's so funny. He is not a conservative by any measure. He is not someone who has spent his career criticizing the media coming from the right. He is a member of the media, and he is sitting on his own network admitting something that the people who work in that building have known for a very long time and chosen not to say out loud. They don't cover anything on the basis of its real significance to your life. They want the juiciest story, the train wreck, the blood, the gore, the crazy, the weird. Dog bites man, not news. Man bites dog, it leads. What the voters actually care about, they don't care about that. It's what crazy story, and the crazy, it's the carnival barker. Eugene Daniels, MS Now.
1: What do you think this is saying right now about the electorate? Let me start with you, Eugene.
2: I think part of it is, I think it's more about us in the media that cover these things, is we chase often what is the juiciest story that we can tell, what's the clearest story that we can tell about this election, what's the clearest story we can tell about this primary, instead of sometimes just like letting the voters tell us what it is. What we heard from Will McDuffie on the ground is that like some people weren't interested in Francesca Hong to vote for. Just because someone goes to a rally does not mean they're going to vote for that person on Tuesday, right? It doesn't mean that they are going to actually think that person can be electable. And so we have to do a better job I think we do great here in that MS, but like the larger media ecosystem, in making sure that when we're telling the stories, we're telling all the stories. Well, the exciting part of Francesca Hong is that, oh, out of nowhere, but then maybe that's not the story of tonight.
0: So Republicans in Texas they get annoyed with me, peeved at me, because they show me a poll that says that Talafrica was beating Paxton. And I say, I can show you a poll that showed Beto was beating Cruz. If we do our jobs and people pay attention and tell their friends and neighbors, hey, here's who Talafrico is. He's not the packaged product they're sending to you. Read the label. Read the list of ingredients. Realize what you're dealing with. Then voters will not vote for that. They won't. They will vote against that. They will vote for Paxton. They will prevent Talafrico from going to U.S. Senate. That's what has to happen. Well, the reason these polls come out is the polls convince weak people, and most people are weak. Oh, well, I might go over and vote for that person because everybody wants to vote for the winner, right? I give an example in Houston where I live. You never saw Patriots jerseys. Tom Brady started bringing home the hardware. All of a sudden, there were Patriots fans everywhere. Hey, I didn't realize you were a Patriots. I've always been a Patriots fan. Yeah, I'm a big Patriots fan. Really? What, going back to Steve Grogan? The Ron Meyer years? Wait, what? What was it? Tony, who was the other quarterback? He came in at the end of Tony Eason. Was it Tony Eason? Oh, you go back to those days? You go back to the old jerseys with the guy squatted over the old pirate-looking? Okay, all right. You're a Patriots fan from way back in the day. Okay. Well, that's funny because you never wore a jersey. When the Steelers won the Super Bowl, all of a sudden these Steelers fans in Houston. Wait, what? I don't remember you being a Steelers fan. When somebody's going to win, other people want to be associated with the winning. They get the gold dust on them. But when you're going to lose, nobody wants to vote for you if you're going to lose. So the polls tell people, oh, you better switch over and vote there. And then you've got the money people. Money people can't afford to be wrong. Because if you live off the government, if you have government contracts, and you need to be with whoever is going to win, because that's who's going to vote to continue to fund your product or your project. You got to get it right. So when the poll says that X is going to win, now X gets a bunch more money from the people who need to win. And the people who want to control the Senate, for instance, If Talafrico looks like he's going to win, then money that would be used in other races will now redirect to Texas, because you don't want to put good money after bad. You don't want to put money into a state where you're going to lose. So what do? You go, oh, he can win. See, the poll shows he can win. Oh, here comes all the money. Well, then it becomes a self-fulfilling prophecy. That's why these polls are important. But Francesca Hong wasn't leading big. That wasn't true. And I would argue it wasn't an honest mistake in the polling. It never is. There's a reason for this. There's a reason for these polls. Yemisi, a CNN commentator, not a Republican, not a conservative, goes on CNN Newsnight and says Francesca Hong is a deeply unserious person. Wait, what? She's a deeply unserious person? She's just like AOC. Oh, that was AOC part one. AOC has changed now. AOC is moderate. The Overton window has moved. AOC is the center of the party now. That's what they're rebranding her. That's why she didn't get involved in this race. She has to move to the center now. They're gearing up for a national campaign with her. Oh, yes. There's a lot going on here. This is CNN Newsnight with Abby Phillip. Boy, they're changing their tune.
1: There are people like Francesca Hong who adapted to a lot of that rhetoric and fully believe it, and she's leading a campaign with that as her values. I think Francesca Hong is a deeply unserious person. I think we've all but lost Wisconsin if she wins this primary over David Crowley. I sincerely hope people in Wisconsin choose differently.
3: But I don't, to be clear. I vote for her.
1: She is a reflection of the way we're laughing now, but this is the way a lot of people were talking. White women were apologizing to me about their own whiteness. And so Francesca Hong saying her proximity to whiteness and her biracial son makes her uncomfortable. Quite frankly, if we take that and put it in 2019, it all kind of gels and fits together.
3: Which is why it's just so ironic to hear AOC talk about woke 1.0 as if, number one, she wasn't a part of it when she obviously was and she's trying to rewrite history. But woke 2.0 is just as bad. They've maybe adapted some of the language that they use, and they've adopted some of the really easy strategic media moves to say, well, no, I've evolved from that position. The question then becomes, for anyone who says woke 1.0 was crazy, was too, okay, tell us what specifically. Tell us what positions were too far to one side. Was it the defunding the police? Because you'll still get the same answer out of a lot of these folks. They'll just give it in a slightly different way, but their end result is exactly
4: the
3: same.
4: Well, this is the thing, right? I actually give Francesca Hong a little bit of credit. I mean, unlike AOC, she's moderated her position on Thanksgiving. She's really come around and sort of embraced the middle of the road perspective that Thanksgiving is good and delicious. But to AOC, I would ask the question, if woke one was crazy, well, which priors did you hold during Woke One that you no longer subscribe to? Do you believe that children should not be able to have sex change operations anymore? Do you believe that biological men should not be able to participate in women's sports? Do you disavow defunding the police, not prosecuting repeat offenders, the border policies of the first Biden administration? These are all very good questions, because I haven't heard her change her mind on much of anything from Woke One.
0: You remember the song, The Sound of Silence? By Simon and Garfunkel. Man, that's a song right there. 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

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It's the violent offenders. 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Next up, minor infractions.

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2: Told some stupid joke on Facebook the other day, and this guy says, "That's a long way around to get to a punchline. It wasn't even that good." And I said, "What else did you have to do? You're on Facebook. You have no right to complain. There's a whole world out there. The weather's turned. It's beautiful. The leaves are turning. The air is crisp. You're alive."
3: Not a bad stretch of weather the rest of the week. We'll see the chance into sunrise for a few showers and storms, a low dropping down to about 60. Partly to mostly sunny weather ahead for Thursday. Highs up around 80. Thursday night, a few scattered clouds, your low 57. And Friday, early clouds, then mostly sunny weather. Highs getting up to around 80. I'm meteorologist Mark Thibodeau at the Weather Channel on WIBX 950 AM and 92.3 FM.
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2: Reaction is going, your first guess is going to be 2016 with Trump. It actually preceded Trump. Trump was the result of it, and then he took it to a whole different level. But it actually happened in 2010. What happened was, in 2008, McCain wins the nomination. McCain had basically dropped out of the race. He was out of money. Bob Mosbacher, his finance chairman, who had been the money raiser for George H.W. Bush, had gone over to help him. And McCain had basically backed out of that race, and so had everybody else. That race in 2008 was an absolute calamity. It had 8 years of George W. Bush, and Republicans were, you know, when you drag people into a war they don't support, you demoralize the base. This lessons people should learn. And so we had been in Iraq, in Afghanistan, and nobody saw a way out, and nobody saw why we were there. And everybody knew somebody who had a kid who'd been killed, wounded, come back with PTSD, committed suicide. And we were spending a fortune. And I'm sure Dick Cheney and all his friends at Halliburton got rich. And I'm sure the arms manufacturers got rich. And I'm sure the think tanks were filling up their coffers to keep telling us how this was good for America. We're going to fight them over there so we don't fight them over here. But wait a second. The very Republicans who wanted to go to war, the Republicans who love war, the Bush Republicans, they love for us to go over and fight wars. And they go, "You got to fight them there or you'll fight them here." But while you're fighting them there, they bring them in here. So the husband is off fighting them in Afghanistan, and his wife is back home, and they're walking down his street back in his town in Beaumont or Waco. It doesn't make sense. And so Republicans had really, really turned off. Obama wins. And then he immediately starts an Obamacare. And in 2010, in mid-2009, there was a movement, a true movement. And very few things qualify as a movement. They might be a coincidence on a grand scale. But this was a true movement, and it didn't have a name yet. And it morphed into what came to be called the Tea Party. The beauty of the Tea Party in its inception was that there wasn't a singular leader. There were a lot of people claiming to be, "I'm the leader of the Tea Party of America. I'm the leader of the American Tea Party. I'm the leader." And so people started figuring out real quickly, if I can be the guy who's quoted on Fox News, I can sell products to all these people. I can sell memberships. I can get paid to do. So everybody started claiming to be the leader of the Tea Party, and they fight with each other. But this was a truly grassroots, bottom-up effort. This wasn't the Republican Party, the establishment, any of that. It came from everywhere America. And so you started seeing these rallies. And I spoke at some of these. Andrew Breitbart and I spoke at one in the Woodlands.

0: And it was organized by just normal people, regular people, non-office holding, non-organization having people. It was mostly women, and it was doers. These were women who were doers, and they would organize these rallies. And so you started seeing in 2010 candidates identifying as Tea Party and buying into this sort of label and this movement, and it wasn't organized yet, and it hadn't been co-opted yet. And so you saw a lot of races where candidates won who called themselves Tea Party. Freedom Caucus was what it later came to be called by a lot of people in the U.S. Congress. And then in 2012, there was this movement again. And there were several people trying to become the Republican candidate in 2012 who was the Tea Party candidate. Rick Perry got in and tried, but he just had back surgery. He wasn't healthy. Rick Santorum was hanging around. You know, you had these different folks. Newt Gingrich tried to get in. You know, here's a guy that had been, you know, the sort of maverick leader of the outside Republican forces that took over the House in 94. But he had left Congress under a veil of shame and kind of corruption and book deals. And he's a very thoughtful guy. He's a historian by nature. He's a good quoter. But at the end of the day, he wasn't the breath of fresh air that everybody had hoped. And so you had these different guys each trying to be the Tea Party guy, and the establishment had their one candidate who they had blessed, and they just kept him going. And he didn't win states. He'd come in second. He might win one here, win one there, but he just stayed the course, and he racked up enough delegates without anybody actually liking him, and that was Mitt Romney. And then, of course, here was Obama, the least popular sitting president running for re-election that we'd seen, and he was highly beatable, but Romney was the worst candidate ever, and the Tea Party didn't like him. So fast forward to 2016, you have almost 20 Republicans running, governors of states, well-funded candidates, people with organizations, people with name ID. This was the most competitive field of Republicans we had ever fielded. And that goes back to 68. That goes back to 88. This was a field. And Trump just absolutely was a juggernaut. And the reason was, Trump was the manifestation of everything Tea Party, before we used the term MAGA, which actually had first been used by Reagan in 80. But Trump was this new movement. He was the guy who the Tea Party got behind. And not just the Tea Party. A lot of people who didn't consider themselves Tea Party, but they're disgusted. They're grossed out by it. The process is vulgar. They're sick of it. And he managed to pull all that together, the Reagan coalition and all of it. Well, that transformation occurred in the Republican Party. And then you had the establishment. And that's where you saw Cornyn losing in Texas. That's where you saw Cassidy losing in Louisiana. Mitch McConnell, who, you know, after 42 years, his candidate didn't win in Kentucky. The Trump-endorsed candidate did. So the Republicans have had a transformation in the party. There's no doubt about that. But the Democrats, they are where Republicans were in 2010. They now have this energy, the socialist communists. That's where the muscle is in their party. And the establishment can't decide. They keep saying big tent, big tent, big tent. But they're secretly working passive-aggressively behind the scenes to kill off this socialist movement because they want the energy, they want the foot soldiers, but they don't want them as candidates. And now you're watching the black coalition going, wait a second, these people are going to replace us, and the Muslims are going to replace us. So they are in the middle of a very tumultuous time, and last night's a great example of that. The IRS won't call or email, they'll send you a letter. And that letter will be in a funny font. It's the font the IRS has used forever. And it's scary because that's the weight of your government. And yes, they can prosecute you criminally. So what do? 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
4: So let's talk about that Wisconsin gubernatorial race. They put the goober in gubernatorial, but what we witness there is something the Democrat Party is working through right now. We are a two-party state. Okay, Captain Obvious, I got it. Now, most people end up having to choose a candidate in one or the other party. And the problem is the people who run the parties, the party stalwarts, are largely out of touch with the vast bulk of the American populace. The party primary is what chooses the candidate who will be there in November, leaving us in many cases with two candidates, neither one of which most of the populace would say, I'd like that person representing me. But they came out of a situation where the average person doesn't vote in a party primary. They don't pay attention until the fall. So when they wake up and go, all right, I got to vote for governor, who's there? And in this primary, because we're very close to the general election now, you've got a Democrat socialist communist, Francesca Hong, against your old line black Democrat congressman. And the average person says, all right, well, what do they stand for? How do we end up with these? But one of them is going to represent the party that's going to get a lot of votes, the office that's going to get a lot of votes simply because they have a D after their name. And then there'll be people in the middle, but there are fewer and fewer people in the middle who actually vote because people say, well, both of them are bad. I'm not going to show up. And that's the cost of doing business because the parties have been hijacked by fringe elements within them. So you have this Francesca Hong, and she's a Democrat, socialist, communist. And she's talking about stuff like doing away with prison, doing away with cops. Thanksgiving hurts people's feelings. We should cancel it. And so that is the muscle. That is the intellectual basis of the movement on the left. And I'll give you an example. I won't spend the time I did this morning. If you've known somebody, and God help you if this was your kid, because I've seen it. I know a family's where and you see a teenager goes through a period where they become kind of reticent. They become withdrawn. And maybe they start listening to Marilyn Manson music or they start there's a character in The Breakfast Club, the girl who shakes out her dandruff on the sheet. And you see the various personality types. Maybe they start wearing gloves with the fingertips cut off, or maybe they start wearing all black, or maybe they start smoking clove cigarettes, or they get a tattoo at a young age, or they're, you know, a dude wearing eyeliner, and all of a sudden they're wearing black trench coats, and they're listening to odd music, and they're saying odd things, and they're reading odd books, and they're spending time on odd websites, and they're closing their door at home, and they won't interact with their parents. When people go through a phase like this, they start all of a sudden having really strong opinions about really mundane things. And the fact that you don't get their opinion causes them to lash out at you. You know, like, we shouldn't do Thanksgiving. But son, Bobby, I'm not Bobby anymore. I'm Angel Face. Wait, what? But you're Bobby. You're like, no, you will call me by my new name. I am Demon Angel Face. Wait, what? What are you doing? What is going on with you? You stay holed up in this room. You wear all black and you don't understand me. And all of a sudden, you don't know what this creature is and who they are. But none of what they say should be taken seriously. None of it. Unless they say they're going to go shoot up the school. Yeah, you got to take that seriously. But what they're really trying to do is stake out positions that are at odds with everything else. But I can't remember who it was. Van Jones, maybe, who said on CNN the other day, it's like they've got an AI generator of crazy ideas. Well, that's what these DSA candidates do. They have an AI generator of crazy ideas. What could be the next one? Francesca Hong saying, we should cancel Thanksgiving because it gives people stress and it's about oppression. Wait, what? You've got the Democrat nominee for the U.S. Senate, Abdul El Sayed in Michigan. I don't know if we have that quote handy, but he said football is a bad thing. Football represents slavery. Wait, what? Tell those slaves that they've been freed and they're not going to make $10 million a year to run up and down the field. They got to go get a day job and see how fast those slaves go. No, no, no, this ain't slavery. But who wants to destroy Thanksgiving and football? I mean, can you imagine? Can you imagine you're running for governor in Wisconsin and you're talking about canceling Thanksgiving? You're running for the U.S. Senate in Michigan and you're talking about football being oppression. Those are the teams that play football on Thanksgiving. You're talking about the Big House, the Michigan Wolverines, Bo Schembechler, J.J. McCarthy. You're talking about the great history, the Newt Rockneys, the Ohio State rivalry. You talk about football, Michigan State, Nick Saban. And you're talking about football being like slavery? Where are these crazy ideas coming from? If someone asked your opinion and I didn't like your response, that'd be one thing. But these people are coming up with these issues like the 15-year-old kid who's wanting to fight with their parents. And the parents are going, what are we doing here? How did you decide this is the issue that you're gonna draw a line? And I didn't even know whether we had Thanksgiving was an issue. Thanksgiving is bad now? Football is bad now? Wait, what? Yes, and America's evil. It's always been evil. You've never even left the city we live in. How did you come to all these conclusions? So you've got this sort of crazy Democrat socialist of America funded from outside, fomenting revolution, fomenting dysfunction, a dystopian future of no prisons and no cops and no laws and no nothing, and you won't have homework and you can eat ice cream every day and there won't be a bedtime. I mean, they're just making up just crazy 15-year-old ideas, except they're running for real offices. And it appeals to that 15-year-old I mentioned earlier that's going through that phase, because now they're 30. And they used to work at a record store. And they'd have their hair down in front of their face. And now they work at Starbucks. And you walk in, and you go to order, and you look at them, and you can't see their eyes. And they're angry at you because you're trying to look through the thicket and see if you can see their eyes. That's who's running. That's who their supporters are. That's who's showing up at places. That's these people doing interviews now and offering opinions because they can't believe that somebody's listening to their opinions. And then you hear them asked a question. Well, if things are so bad and socialism so good, where has it worked before? It hasn't been tried properly. It's socialism is really good, but it hasn't been tried properly. And you're thinking, you don't know what you're talking about. You're insane. But this is the new coalition that is now challenging the unions, the blacks. So you've got all these new groups coming in with crazy opinions. And then you've got the old line Democrats who were in power, the blacks, the women, the unions, the gays. And so now you've got a clash. And the beauty is, in a primary, you get to see them battle it out. And we just get to sit back and go, well, I guess he's racist. Well, I guess he's a transphobic. I'll tell you something. 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
3: I heard the call to serve, so I answered. I earned a title and discovered my purpose. I found belonging. An unbreakable bond with my fellow Marines. We fought to overcome adversity together in defense of our nation and its people. I've lived a full life, rich with meaning. And even though I no longer wear the uniform, I am still a Marine. 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I will always look after those around me. 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Semper Fidelis. Always faithful. Always Marine.
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4: A last-minute hearing. I'm Lisa Lacerra, Fox News. Luigi Mangione, the man accused of killing UnitedHealthcare CEO Brian Thompson in December 2024, is expected in federal court in New York Friday, triggering speculation about a plea deal.
5: The new federal hearing comes as Mangione is also preparing to stand trial in New York State Court in less than a month. But if his federal case were to be resolved with a guilty plea, legal experts say his attorneys could renew an effort to get some or potentially all of the state case thrown out. This is because New York law provides stronger protections against double jeopardy. His attorneys could argue that New York is barred from prosecuting him because the same underlying conduct already resulted in a federal conviction.
4: Fox's C.B. Cotton. This week it was determined jurors in Mangione's state trial will be anonymous amid concerns about the public trying to influence them. Nick Reiner, the son of Rob Reiner and Michelle Singer Reiner, indicted by a grand jury in Los Angeles County on murder charges for the killing of his parents last December, and the indictment adds the allegation that Reiner was lying in wait before he stabbed them to death. This comes as Reiner is seeking money from a trust his parents established for him to pay for his defense. One teenager injured, another in custody after a shooting at a high school in Warner Robins, Georgia, about 102 miles southeast of Atlanta.
6: There was a group of students inside the bathroom and a verbal altercation took place between two of the students. That verbal altercation quickly escalated into a physical altercation.
4: Houston County Sheriff Matt Moulton, the injured student has non-life-threatening injuries. The suspect was caught about an hour later, about a half mile away from the school. A White House official says cabinet members were on board the decoy Air Force One when President Trump left on another plane last month. 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
4: 11 people charged in what Attorney General Todd Blanche says is one of the largest marriage fraud prosecutions in U.S. history.
9: The indictment has charged 11 people with overseeing more than 1,000 sham marriages between Chinese nationals and U.S. citizens. U.S. Attorney General Todd Blanche said facilitators of these marriages were naturalized U.S. citizens from China, including one green card holder.
10: The facilitators used social media and other forms of advertising to market fraudulent immigration services to foreign nationals, primarily from China, and Chinese nationals would pay these facilitators as much as $100,000 for assistance in obtaining a marriage.
9: They would then apply for fraudulent green cards. The U.S. citizens participating in this scheme would then get paid as much as $30,000. Jessica Rosenthal, Fox News.
4: A former Southern Poverty Law Center official has been charged in the Justice Department's broader criminal case against the civil rights group. Heidi Byrick, who served as the group's chief financial officer, is charged with fraud, conspiracy.

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2: Not a bad stretch of weather the rest of the week. We'll see the chance in the sunrise for a few showers and storms, a low dropping down to about 60. Partly to mostly sunny weather ahead for Thursday. Highs up around 80. Thursday night, a few scattered clouds, your low 57. And Friday, early clouds, then mostly sunny weather. Highs getting up to around 80. I'm meteorologist Mark Thibodeau at the Weather Channel on WIBX 950 AM and 92.3 FM.
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I'm not in the business of protecting anybody. And I think that my work over the years that I've been involved have been absolutely on point in dealing what has to be dealt with in order to help the people. First thing you got to understand is services cost money. And we should be willing to get the richest people in this country, the richest 1% that is protected, make sure they pay their fair taxes so that we can have the money to provide

0: broken tax system that lets Elon Musk freeload off everyone else, and it needs to stop.
1: Usually, if you're a billionaire, that means that you control a massive system. It means that you own oil supplies. It means that you control textiles. It means that you have a massive labor force under your control. And to be ethical, if you're a billionaire today, the thing that you need to do is give up control and power. So I don't want your money as much as we want your power.

0: The rich are not paying their fair share in any nation that is facing the kind of employment issues, whether it's individual, corporate, whatever the taxation forms are. And I go back to the question about Brazil. Brazil has the highest tax to GDP rate in the Western Hemisphere. And guess what? It's growing like crazy. And the rich are getting richer, but they're pulling people out of poverty.
1: Do we want to keep tax cuts for the wealthiest Americans who don't need them and didn't ask for them? Or do we want to make sure that they're paying their fair share? Do we want to keep subsidizing big oil? Or do we want to make sure we're investing in clean energy? Do we want to jack up interest rates on millions of students? Or do we want to keep investing in things that will help us and help them in the long term, things like education and science and a strong military and care for our veterans? We can't do both. We can't have it both ways. We've got to make a choice about what our priorities are.
2: Well, let me tell you, Donald Trump and his billionaire friends on the MAI policies are going to pay a hell of a lot more in taxes today. Taxes in the future that they're paying today.

0: We haven't talked enough about the Michigan race. We've got a lot to talk about. I'd like to do that now because the Michigan Senate race with Abdul El Sayed, it's a good example of the challenge the Democrat Party is having. Because you've got these really, really radical, America-hating, Christian-hating, in this case, Muslim, crazed fanatic who has associations with Hassan Piker and people like this. And now they've got all the muscle, they've got all the energy, and they defeat the establishment Democrat candidate. And when that happens, the Democrats are split. Because one theory is that you go, hey, we got to call this out and we got to whack-a-mole this thing before it gets legs and takes over the party, right? So you got people doing that. And then the others are going, Pelosi and Schumer are going, no, this thing's too big already. We got to pile on with it. This is what happened with Hitler. When he became chancellor, there was a moment where he could have been stopped. And it was later than you think. I think it's 32, 33. But there were a lot of people who said, I'm afraid he has too much momentum. And they gave him the boost. And once that happened, it was too late. These movements, I don't compare everything to Hitler, but there was a moment in there that Hitler was still stoppable much later than people expected. And so that's where we are with the Democrats. And most of them are just saying, we're a big tent. This is fine. Yes, no, it's all good. What Bernie's doing is... But one of the few people who's trying to say, hey, guys, this is... They're destroying the party and the country. To his credit, Bill Maher, nobody's been as effective at this as Bill Maher. That's just a fact. But of elected officials, it's John Fetterman. This is Fetterman talking about Abdul El Sayed.
1: And a lot of the things that he has done and said during the primary, we're going to come back to haunt, like campaigning with a guy that loves Hamas and is very proud to stand with communist regimes.
2: So you're talking about Hassan Piker?
1: Oh, yeah, definitely. Yeah.
2: Who's out there with El Sayed on the campaign trail. Is that what you're saying?
1: Yeah, I mean, you'll be able to find out what he really thinks. Is he still going to campaign with a guy that proud to love Hamas? We'll see. Are you going to campaign with a guy that openly loved Mao and even dresses like him too for events? So overall, you're going to find out he was a very, he had a very arrogant campaign. And now today he just discovered that less than a majority of your state's only Democrats didn't even want you.
0: So the Democrat candidate for U.S. Senate from Michigan is a Democrat socialist. Mind you, and he wants you to say his whole name. Just as he says Barack Hussein, he wants you to hear his whole name.
3: All you got to do is look at the ads. You're already watching on TV, started today. You know, they think they want to use my whole name against me. Mike, listen, man, if you can't say the name, it's Abdurrahman, keep the name out your damn mouth. Yeah. I'll be happy to give you lessons. But they understand that the only way that they think they can win is to drag us into the mud, to believe the worst about each other.
0: Now, when you go in and actually look at the results from Michigan, you've got Abdul El Sayed saying that he is he's representing a working coalition. He's a working people. But actually, that's not true. He's representing the non-white people, the minorities. Well, he's representing Muslims. But actually, if you go in and look at what you call the crosstabs, if you get granular on the data, you begin to notice that he's winning urban young people, and he's losing blacks and working
4: Southern
0: class people.
4: Pride, Southern
0: and
4: pride.
0: Numbers, the Michael Berry Show. They can't win this way.
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0: So the challenge the Democrats have is that the muscle, the troops, the energy, the media interviews, that's all coming from candidates like Francesca Hong, Bernie Sanders. That's coming from the young, aggressive, crazy Abdul El-Sayed. Okay, so those are the people that are dominating the news cycle. And you heard the guy earlier say, you know, the reason we're putting these people on is it's the juiciest story. So the crazier the stuff they say, the more airtime they get. When you get airtime, you build support. There's just no way around that. It's, you know, you can say what you want about me, just spell my name right. It's P.T. Barnum. So what you're witnessing is like Charlie Sheen when he was in the tiger blood throes of his meltdown. I don't know about you, but if Charlie Sheen had a new statement out, I wanted to know if there was a new video out when that was going on, I wanted to see it. Who didn't? It's a train wreck. That's what this has become. It's all entertainment. And so you have to overlay the entertainment into the filter of the traditional political process. The political process has changed dramatically. You know, so if you think about the fact that, for instance, the WNBA is not about basketball anymore. It's about black lesbians hating this white woman and white privilege. It's about, guys proving the silliness of the whole deal with, you know, Royce White and Ennis doing their thing. It's about why the black women can clothesline Sophie Cunningham and then when the player gets ejected, which she should, then she writes white privilege and she's this angry black woman mad at white people and acting out. It's about the coach then seemingly not taking her side and then getting mad at people for pointing out that she hadn't taken their side. So you got all these things. Nobody's watched a basketball game. Dribbling, passing, cutting, shooting, rebounding. The WNBA is not about the sport. If two girls went to the gym or out back of the garage and started shooting the basketball and a couple more girls, that would be basketball. That would be about the ball going in the hoop and keeping the score. WNBA is not about that at all anymore. If you've had a conversation, if you have mentioned WNBA, it had nothing to do with dribbling, passing, shooting, defending, stealing, dunking. Well, they don't dunk, but you get my point. It's all about the sideshow. It is simply a platform for the sideshow. And frankly, I think it's good for the WNBA. I do. It's the only reason people talk about it. It's the only reason they watch a clip. When you see Caitlin Clark get clotheslined, the only reason you watch that is for the clotheslining. It's like hockey has hockey partisans, hockey fans, people who played hockey. But in the South where I grew up, because you didn't have any ice to skate on, you just watched hockey to watch the fights, see dudes get their teeth knocked out. For people like me who are not hockey fans and didn't grow up around it, if we watch a hockey highlight, it's a miracle on ice or a fight. That's all we got bandwidth for, right? There were people who tried to watch FIFA, but you didn't grow up playing soccer. You don't know the rules. You don't know when to flag, you just notice people are flopping around. It's hard to get interested. It was hard to get interested in WNBA. People are not naturally attracted. It's not a good product. The product on the court is not enjoyable to watch. It's boring. That's just a fact. There's a reason that high school gyms are not teeming with fans from the community to come out and watch the local girls' basketball team play. The people that are in the stands are the other students who are there to cheer on their friends and the parents. And that's okay. It's like the recital when your kid's 3 years old and puts on a tutu. That's not a good quality production, but it's your kid. And you go and you support them, and you should. And that's wonderful. And it's emotional. It's your kid. Awesome. So the WNBA is not about basketball. It's about the drama. The political process today, elections, is not about the core issues. It's about the freak shows, the clotheslines and the racist and the trans and all that. And when you're the media, you understand that there's a very limited bandwidth of attention that the public is willing to extend to political conversations. And look, CNN, MS Now, Fox, News Nation, politics is everything now. ESPN used to be about sports, then they got into politics and culture. Well, these networks, there's almost no story other than political stories. And so every day you wake up and you got to put something on the screen, and then you have some guests come on to talk about it. And unless you have a shooting, that's why the school shootings get so much attention. Unless you have a school shooting or you know, a mass shooting or something like that, or some really, really, you know, some celebrity who just got busted or whatever else, by and large, the big story is going to be what Nancy Pelosi said, or what Abdul El-Sayed said, or what Francesca Hong said, or what AOC or Bernie or Trump said, and that's what you're going to do. And nobody cares whether any of this is worthwhile. You're just throwing it out there. Look, you might be a fried chicken restaurant, but people tell you nobody in this town eats fried chicken. They all eat hamburgers. You can start putting hamburgers out there. Even though you really like your fried chicken and you think your fried chicken is good, if all people want is hamburgers, you're going to put hamburgers out there. And that's what the networks are doing. And so now we're inundated. But the problem is, as with everything else, what is good on Monday has to be topped on Tuesday. It's like when private equity buys an electrical company or a plumbing company or a roofing company. They don't buy that company to operate it the way it is. They buy it to increase revenues. How do you do that? Or to increase profitability. So the day they buy it, they start laying people off, cuts costs. They don't care that the quality goes down. It ain't their name. It ain't Smith or Jones or Robinson Plumbing or Electrical. That's the owner's name. The private equity groups out of New York, they don't care. They're trying to wring some cash out. So how do you make more money out of a business that's been operating for 40 years? You may not. You have to cut costs. And then you start trying to find ways to make more money. So now you start offering warranties and service plans and add-ons and additional fees, right? Well, that's what the networks are doing. On Monday, it was good that AOC said this crazy thing, or Francesca Hahn. But on Tuesday, you can't run that again. So now you can have something more crazy and more crazy. And so you just keep pushing this envelope, because you're just trying to keep people interested. And the crazier it gets, trans isn't even interesting anymore. That's boring. That's yesterday.
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19: Hola, ¿cómo estás? And welcome to Noble. I'm your favorite matador on the microphone, Jose Garcia Lopez Fonseca. A quick shout out to all my fans listening today, except for Juan. Let me read a little note I get from someone called Eduardo from America. He writes,
17: Dear Jose, how you call yourself number one matador when your record in the ring is only 5-0? Well, Eduardo from America. Let me explain something to you about the life of a matador while you sit there and you do your little type on your stupid little keyboard. Jess, I'm 5-0. Seems not so good to you, huh? But if I go 5-1, I'm done. A horn up the hole and you see your soul. That's what my grandfather always told me. Okay. Enough of that garbage. Speaking of America, I was winding down last night in my little robe with my glass of wine, and I flip to the television, and I come on to Fox News.
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17: The sexual matador. Okay, go ahead.
30: 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I am going to defeat the left and we are going to win. He wakes up the day ready to carry out the mission that President Trump was elected to do.
17: 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You Americans know nothing about matadors or making it sexy. Senor Miller, with all due respect, your speeches may be great, but you know nothing about a true matador. I have a red cape of desire that lures the bull towards me with great passion. Now, make the bull a woman,
1: and my cape pure silk of sexiness. My red rocket would drive the senoritas wild with desire, much like my red cape does with the bull. Ah, you see? You women were leaning close to your speakers. Ah, yes. You can now call me Manahor.
2: Not a bad stretch of weather the rest of the week. We'll see the chance into sunrise for a few showers and storms, a low dropping down to about 60. Partly to mostly sunny weather ahead for Thursday. Highs up around 80. Thursday night, a few scattered clouds, your low 57. And Friday, early clouds, then mostly sunny weather. Highs getting up to around 80. I'm meteorologist Mark Thibodeau at the Weather Channel on WIBX 950 AM and 92.3 FM.
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0: As the University of Texas, Texas A&M, Oklahoma, LSU, Alabama, Auburn, Michigan, Ohio State, and that rivalry. You talk about a football state, and we're not even talking about the Spartans yet. Michigan State's in that conversation. The Detroit Lions, it's not the fans' fault they've been terrible for so long, and now they're pretty good. Jared Goff brought a winner there. Matt Stafford was good. This is football country, man. It ain't Texas or Alabama or Louisiana or Mississippi, but it's football country. And you've got a guy running for the Senate who is talking about the fact that football is toxic masculinity. Well, listen to the quote first.
6: Football is very much associated with a, you know, particularly masculine and oftentimes toxically masculine culture. And so much of it was about you wanted to be able to get back up and play for your team, and you really aren't allowed to show pain or vulnerability. That's part of the sport.
0: Toxic masculinity. If you are told to stay away from water that has been a Superfund cleanup site, maybe there's hazardous waste that was dumped into there. Maybe there's nuclear waste or nuclear reactor nearby. That water is toxic. It doesn't mean that it's interesting or different or unlike other water you drink. Toxic. It means very, very bad. Very, very bad masculinity. Football is an example of very bad masculinity. Football, not good. That's what he's saying. Okay? And then you say to yourself, well, how does this guy end up a U.S. Senate candidate in a state where football is so important and make a statement like that? He may never have been to a football game before. Does that matter? Yes, it does. See, this is where we get into trouble with everything is equal all the time. Muslims and Christians, it's all the same. We all just love God. If everybody loves God, they love God, you love God, it's all the same. Okay. Well, 10 families just moved into your neighborhood, and before the butt crack of dawn, you're getting Muslim prayers, and you can't sleep. It's loud and unnerving.
8: Well, that's the way they worship. You see, they like to worship the way they like to worship.
0: Okay. It's not till it's on your doorstep that it's a problem. Abdul El Said has not lived a life like the people of Michigan have. He does not like the same things. So that's okay. Everybody should get a chance. Girls can play ball with the boys. Girls can be in war. It's all the same. We're all, this is where that crap, this is where the rubber hits the road. He is out of touch with the people of the state. They gave him other words to say that the people wouldn't know any better. You deserve to have more. Yeah, I like this guy. I can't say his name, but he's going to give me more. I like that. That guy's got money and you don't. We're going to take from him. I like that too. Stuff costs too much. Oh, crap. He knows that stuff costs too much. Ho-ho. I'm voting for that guy. He knows that stuff costs too much. I'm worried other people don't know that stuff costs too much. I like people to tell me that stuff costs too much. That makes me feel better about myself, that all the things I want to buy, I can't afford to buy. But he says that's not right that I can't buy. I should be able to buy everything I want every time I want it. And he says that. And the other people, they don't care. They don't care that I'm sitting over here wanting to buy stuff and I can't buy it. And I'm mad. And he understands. He says stuff costs too much because he understands it, that I can't buy all the stuff I want to buy. So I'm going to vote for him because he's the stuff costs too much party. Remember the rent is too damn high guy in New York? He ran for mayor of New York on the basis that the rent is too damn high. Well, you can't exactly reduce the rent. It's already rent controlled. That's why you got so many thousand units that nobody will even move anybody into, because what's the point of making an improvement to the unit? You can't raise the rent anyway. There's no market forces. So I'll just leave the unit empty. It's easier. But he was, the rent is too damn high. Well, yeah, rent's too damn high. You know what? I'm not having enough sex. I'm going to run for office. I think men should get more sex. I'm for him. I'll get more sex. Yeah. Yeah. I don't want to have a belly. Having a belly sucks. Well, I'm running for the U.S. Senate on the basis that men ought not to have a belly. I like him. He says stuff I like. Yeah. Yeah, I like that. I like that a lot. My wife does not cook every meal I want her to cook for me, and clean up and have sex with me as often as I want her to, and tell me I'm a king like she used to. I don't like that. I'm thinking of running for the U.S. Senate. You know what men deserve? Men deserve their wife to cook them what they want for dinner, whenever they want it, with a smile, in a bikini, and have sex with them when they want to. I like that guy. He's really good. He understands me. Oh, you want to interview me, reporter guy? Yeah, I'm sorry, I can't say his name, but he's a good candidate. He's listening to me. He's talking about the stuff that I care about. He's really in touch with me. Well, he thinks football is horrible. What? Why would he say that? Because nobody told him what to say about football, see? Because everything else he said, he just told you what you wanted. You should be taller. You're only 5'7", and you've had a hang-up about being a short man your whole life. I'm running for the U.S. Senate because you should get to be taller. Hey, I like that. That's good. I don't like that I'm bald. I wish I had hair. Nobody seems to care that I don't have hair. You got all these other people that have hair, and I don't have hair. I want to have hair. You know, I'm running for the U.S. Senate because people should have hair. You got it. I like this guy. He gets me. Yes, we should have hair and be skinny and have more sex and have a better dinner and be able to buy more stuff. And he says the things I think. I'm voting for him. And that's how this works. That's why Churchill said democracy is the worst form of government, save for all the others. When too many idiots, when our neighbors have become too idiotic, this is what we're ending up with.
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0: She took in a snake. She was warned. She did it anyway. And when it bit her, it said, "You knew what I was when you took me in." Donald Trump's been reading Al Wilson's poem at rallies since 2015, and every time it gets a little more on the nose. Today, it's literally on the nose. This is that poem.
1: Who has heard the poem called "The Snake"? So I have it. Does anybody want to hear it again? You sure? Are you sure? Okay. So let's dedicate this to General Kelly, the Border Patrol, and the ICE agents for doing such an incredible job. All right? This was written by Al Wilson a long time ago. And I thought of it having to do with our borders and people coming in. And we know what we're going to have. We're going to have problems. We have to very, very carefully vet. We have to be smart. We have to be vigilant. So here it is, the snake. It's called the snake. On her way to work one morning, down the path along the lake, a tender-hearted woman saw a poor, half-frozen snake. His pretty colored skin had been all frosted with the dew. "Poor thing," she cried, "I'll take you in, and I'll take care of you." The border. "Take me in, oh tender woman. Take me in, for heaven's sake. Take me in, oh tender woman," sighed the vicious snake. She wrapped him up all cozy in a comforter of silk and laid him by her fireside with some honey and some milk. She hurried home from work that night, and as soon as she arrived, she found that pretty snake she'd taken in had been revived. "Take me in, oh tender woman. Take me in, for heaven's sake. Take me in, oh tender woman," sighed that vicious snake. She clutched him to her bosom. "You're so beautiful," she cried. "But if I hadn't brought you in by now, oh heavens, you would have died." She stroked his pretty skin again and kissed him and held him tight. But instead of saying thank you, that snake gave her a vicious bite. "Take me in, oh tender woman. Take me in, for heaven's sake. Take me in, oh tender woman," sighed the vicious snake. "I have saved you," cried the woman. "And you've bitten me, heavens, why? You know your bite is poisonous, and now I'm going to die." "Oh, shut up, silly woman," said the reptile with a grin. "You knew damn well I was a snake before you took me in."
2: I hate snakes! I hate them!
3: Enough is enough! I have had it with these motherfucking snakes on this motherfucking plane! Everybody strap in! I'm about to open some fucking windows.
0: Arkansas high school football player at practice with a venomous cottonmouth snake inside his helmet managed to avoid being bitten. I don't understand how, but during warmups, he noticed unusual movement inside his helmet. So he brought it to his defensive coach. "Hey, coach, I got something in my helmet. You just want to know, there's something in there." The coach discovered there was a snake underneath the helmet's padding. The story from KATV Little Rock.
4: I've removed a snake out of a car vent in the engine, purses, backpack, in a helmet, never.
5: It's an opponent that probably won't end up on this season's football schedule.
4: It's kind of unbelievable.
5: But it's a matchup the Maumelle High School football team had to face anyway. While at practice Thursday, one player noticed a snake in his helmet, quickly turning that practice into a real deal situation.
4: When the officer

0: got there and stuff, they examined the helmet, and at that time they could see that there was a snake in the helmet. They verified it was not a copperhead, but it possibly was a cottonmouth or a water snake.
1: Chris Davis with Maumelle Animal Services says they responded to the high school after a report of a copperhead in a football helmet. Instead, it was actually a cottonmouth, a venomous snake known to hide out in dark, sheltered places.
0: The cottonmouth, in my opinion, is probably the second most venomous snake here in Arkansas. I would say the rattlesnake is probably the number one. If this snake would have bit the child, it probably would have been very fatal.
1: The snake was snuggled in between padding of the helmet. This made it hard to remove. Davis says they had to flood the snake out in order to grab it, bringing home a win for the Hornets.
0: It was very unreal. So you had to kind of be there and take pictures to say this was real.
2: How about that reporter, though? He should be hosting a Quiet Storm on Saturday night at 11:30 on Magic 102, doing dedications and playing some Teddy Pendergast. I mean, that was Jim, you're on the Michael Berry Show. Welcome to the program, sir. Take it away.
3: Hey, Michael. I come up with a perfect idea for our protest against the flawed cameras.
2: Okay.
3: Instead of damaging them or, you know, vandalizing them, how about putting a big American flag right in front of them?
2: Okay.
3: What do you think?
2: Well, I'm sure. Why not? Let me ask you how you got interested in the flock camera issue. It's not a trick question. I'm curious because I get more flock camera commentary. It happened overnight, and I'm curious how it came to your attention.
3: Been noticing them for months,
2: mm-hmm.
3: and remembering the book 1984 and all of the way that they trick the population. It's the same thing, but it's for real, and it's here now. And I think the best way to protest it is to put an American symbol, the flag, right in front of the camera without damaging it.
2: You know, it's very interesting to me, Jim, when you can boil an issue down to the two sides of it, and you can really see the age-old battle, safety and security versus liberty and independence.
4: Ladies and gentlemen, Elvis has left the building. Thank you and good night.
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6: A White House exit. I'm Chris DeMeo, Fox News. White House Press Secretary Caroline Leavitt is leaving her post to spend more time with her family.
7: Caroline just put out an additional post saying that serving as the White House Press Secretary of the last year and a half has been the honor and adventure of a lifetime. She expresses her gratitude to the president for the privilege of speaking on his behalf at the podium and talks about how challenging it has been working in one of the most demanding and important jobs while also welcoming two young children in recent years. You know, she is the youngest press secretary in history. The president in his post seems to indicate as well that she will continue to play a role as an outside advisor.
6: That's Fox's Jackie Heinrich at the White House. 11 people have been indicted in what the Justice Department calls a decade-long marriage fraud scheme.
8: DOJ officials are calling these sham marriages, with Chinese nationals coming to the United States and paying tens of thousands of dollars to obtain green cards illegally. 11 people were indicted in this investigation. The announcement was made by Attorney General Todd Blanche in Washington, though most of the alleged criminal activity took place in New York City and surrounding boroughs. Federal prosecutors say that facilitators paired foreign nationals seeking immigration status with U.S. citizens recruited by other scheme participants to engage in these sham marriages. They used attorneys, tax preparers, marriage officiants to facilitate the marriages and submit fraudulent immigration paperwork to obtain permanent residency for the foreign nationals.
6: That's Fox's David Spunt in Washington. Jury selection is underway in Oakland, California, in a major federal trial against Meta. 29 states accused the company of designing Facebook and Instagram to be addictive to children. The states also accused Meta of illegally collecting personal data on children. Meta denies the allegations and says it has worked on improving safety for young users. The trial should last 6 to 8 weeks. 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
6: President Trump says the U.S. has total control of the Strait of Hormuz and negotiations are proceeding. Iran rejects that claim, saying efforts to revive peace talks remain stalled.
12: Enforcing a naval blockade in the Strait of Hormuz, CENTCOM says today a U.S. Navy MH-60 helicopter fired two Hellfire missiles into the Vela Nova's engine room after the ship's civilian crew ignored repeated warnings from American forces. The ship is no longer transiting to Iran. The president sees that as more effective than peace talks.
13: We totally control the Strait of Hormuz. We have control over it.
0: Nobody else, only us. Our Navy is unbelievable. And things are going great for our country.
12: And when the president is optimistic about peace talks or when things seem like they might be developing well, the president will say something like, we might have a deal within 2 days. Right now, he's not saying that.
6: Fox's Peter Ducey at the White House. U.S. forces are on track to leave Iraq next month.
5: Following a meeting with U.S. CENTCOM Commander General Brad Cooper, Iraq's prime minister says September 30th is a fixed and final date for U.S.

0: unbreakable bond with my fellow Marines. 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

0: right, it is time. It is that time for our man, Jeremy Rosenthal, with the Rosenthal Report. We take a legal issue and a legal topic that's hitting the court systems, and Jeremy breaks it down for us. And let's go to Jeremy right now, the one and only Jeremy Rosenthal. Good morning, Jeremy.
1: Good morning.
0: So,
1: how are you?
0: Good. Before we get started, I have an idea for a lawsuit. I'd like to sue, and I think I have a good case here.
2: Is this like when we bring the doctor on and you get your copays?
0: Yes,
2: skip the copay.
0: That's right, I skip the copay.
2: I think he's just going to pick up your case.
0: That's
2: here
0: exactly
2: now.
0: What it is. So we were at a show the other night to see Spin Doctors, Gin Blossoms, and Blues Traveler, and it was a good show. The problem is you spend all these money on tickets, and the audio blows. Like, whoa, you can't understand a word. You're like, after a little bit, you're like, oh, I know that song. You know?
1: Yes, it's Little Miss Can't Be Wrong, Can Be Wrong.
0: That's exactly right. Here's a little, just a little piece. Tell me if you can understand this. I mean, how do you understand this? We have front row seats, and this is what it sounds like. This is a big hit right here.
2: He called the song correctly, though.
0: You did, yeah. Jeremy called
1: Little
0: it.
1: Miss Can't Be Wrong. Although, yeah. I can't tell. You're right. I would say it's Little Miss Can't Be Wrong, but then...
2: That's the only song you know from that group, right?
0: Luckily, I was there to sing each and every song for the people in the front row area, so... But you got all this money, and you can't get it right. You can't get the sound right. It just burns me up. I'm very angry.
1: Yeah. Look, if as long as lawyers are getting paid, I like it. Now, what Adam Smith would tell you is that it's a free market economy, and you can vote with your dollars and just not go back.
0: That's a good point.
1: Or you can leave a negative review, so that way when they go to Syracuse or when they go to somewhere else, maybe people read what you have to say and they don't.
0: I like it.
1: Or they improve the sound.
0: I mean, you need to be able to hear the lyrics.

0: And if you hear there, it's almost like we're getting an ambient sound. Like they can hear it really good up on stage.
1: Right.
0: We can hear crap. So anyway, yeah. This story that we're focusing on here, Lindsay Clancy, a trial focusing on care, medications she received before killing her children. This is a toughie. This is a big story. What do we know about it, Jeremy?
2: Yeah, Massachusetts, Boston is the capital of crazy trials.
0: Yeah.
2: This year they had the Karen Reed case. Now this very tragic story. If folks haven't heard of this, I'm about to ruin some mornings.
0: Yeah.
2: This is a mother who murdered three of her children. And depending on if you believe her, made an attempt at her own life. And it's a case that is really heavily involved with the insanity defense. Massachusetts version of it is a little more liberal than I think the rest of the mm-hmm. country. By liberal, I don't mean
0: loosey-goosey.
2: I don't mean tax and spend. Yeah. I mean like just sort of, you know, allows for a lot of leeway. And so it's a terrible story.
0: So is this the one where she kind of sent the husband off to do a task, and while he was gone, she killed the kids?
2: Yes.
0: And she
2: went and very meticulously. See, what the juxtaposition is that there's a lot of evidence of some pretty methodical planning here, right? And so the generally speaking, the insanity defense is when you don't understand what you're doing is wrong, okay? Or you think it's justified. The best example that I can give you of an insanity defense is let's say the Wicker people are communicating with Jeremy through a chip in Jeremy's brain, mm-hmm. right? And the Wicker people tell me that they're going to come and destroy the planet Earth in 3 days. Okay, and then President Trump makes a deal with Walmart that says everything is free, okay, because of the impending Wicker people attack. So I go in to Walmart, I load up my cart, and then I just walk out. I take 2 or 3 carts full, I don't even bother checking out, okay? I have committed theft, although in my mind,
0: right.
2: what I was doing was legal. I don't appreciate the illegality of it. So right, when we right. take that to her case, the question is just how strong were the compulsions, the voices in her head? Did she truly not appreciate what she was doing that was wrong?
0: Yeah.
2: It's pretty extreme. That's where we are.
0: I think the problem that I have with this is, in my opinion, everyone who commits a heinous crime is insane. Because how else could you kill your 3 children? How else could you go in and shoot up a school? Unless something in your brain has snapped. So but the problem with that would be that no one is held accountable for what they do. So mm-hmm. I think we can't be liberal with this. You have to be really, really strict in what could define a defense that is insanity.
2: Right. Right. So that's where some of the debate comes in, right? So the rule from law school is called the McNaughton test. And that is whether you understand what you are doing is wrong. Now, Texas, for instance, where I am, has, as you would imagine, a no-nonsense
0: yes.
2: whatever. That would mean that if you consume anything that intoxicates you, you cannot rely on it. Even if you're highly mentally ill, it has to be 100%. And in Texas, and so some of the issues here are that in Massachusetts, to raise the insanity defense, I just kind of have to throw it out there. And it's really unclear whether I need an expert to do that, whether I need a psychologist who has to say, yes, in my view, this happened. And then the prosecution has to prove that beyond a reasonable doubt. In Texas, I would have to get a psychologist on the witness stand who would say she didn't understand
0: clinically,
2: it. And then the jury would have to believe 100 that she did not understand it 100%. And I have the burden of showing that in trial. So it's that's why I say it's a lot more liberal. It's easier to prove in Boston than it is in Dallas.
0: All right. Wow. So this is going to be very interesting to see how people, again, you're dealing with children being killed. That's a tough, that's a tough pill for the public to swallow.
2: Yeah. And I'm with you. I mean, what's in it for her, right? Yeah. Why would she do this?
0: I wonder what, obviously at this point we don't know, right? I mean, is it postpartum depression? Is she on meds that could be causing some psychosis? Right. I mean, I guess we don't know.
2: And so a couple other things about this. So she was absolutely having psychological issues, which were diagnosed. She was on, I think, 11 different medications.
0: Oh my God.
2: Her husband, and I don't know if he's her ex-husband at this point or not yet, but the husband is suing the medical providers, because basically their strategy is we're just going to throw pill bottles at it, and maybe they made it worse.
1: I agree. You know, we talked this morning a little bit about, and again, this is not from a legal perspective, I'm an average Joe who has an opinion like everybody else, but we talked about the social media addiction. And, you know, is it Meta's fault? Is it the parents' fault? Is it a personal responsibility? And I look at this, I think in the Facebook case, I look at this more like there's some personal responsibility. But in this particular case, when you go to a doctor and they're telling you, you need to take this medicine and you need to take this one and this one and this one and this one and this one. She's on 11 different prescribed medications.
0: If
1: 11?
0: If I can, Jeremy, how old are you?
1: 43.
0: Okay. Give it a couple years.
1: But hold on. You're, what you're referring to is a blood thinner.
0: No. I'm just telling you. I easily take 12 pills a day.
1: But Bill, you have cancer, and you were also on a thinner for a medical reason, not for a mental condition.
0: But a lot of these, go ahead. Yes.
2: If I can stick my head in the
0: Break
2: middle.
0: It up. Break it up, Jeremy.
2: I'm not there to get, you know, to get hit by either side.
0: Yes.
2: These are also psychotherapeutic medications that she's on.
0: Right. Fair enough.
2: You know, to Bill's point,
0: they're legal.
2: You know, they're legal and they're also, none of these are, you know, like my blood pressure medications not going to cause me to...
1: Side effects include thoughts of suicide, murdering children, driving a bridge, driving a car off a bridge.
0: And at the end of the day...
2: Nobody's taking this for fun.
0: They're going to have to prove that this combination, not that it caused the problem, but to show fault with the drug company or the doctor, they're going to have to show that he made a mistake or improperly diagnosed both of these together. Chances are, they look on their computer today. The doctors don't even make decisions. It's all on the computer. This works with this. I can take this. Unless she's having side effects, she must report that. So there's a lot to this. This, I think, blaming the doctor is going to be pretty hard to prove, but maybe not in Massachusetts.
2: Yeah. So, I mean, it's a horrifically tragic case, and you can't underestimate what it's like to be a juror sitting there and having to watch pictures of the deceased children, you know, the dad. It's a horrific scene. He comes home, you know, the wife has jumped out of a second story window. She's on ice. Outside, he's asking what's going on, where are the kids? She says they're in the basement. He runs down there. It's like a horror movie, you know, and I think he hears them and they're it's, you know, it's as awful and tragic and horrific as you think it is. So you know, but yeah, and it's a real hard legal test because we're also trying to balance, you know, the science with, you know, with responsibility, and that's just never easy.
3: Well, and one thing I wanted to say real quick was, if she's on that many medications, how many different doctors prescribed those medications? Because that's not always looked at as studiously as it needs to be.
0: Yeah,
3: you know, was there a platform inadvertently built for this kind of behavior to manifest.
0: And the other thing to remember too is a lot of these medicines today do have a side effect.

0: that it could cause bad thoughts, it could cause suicide, it could
1: and
0: cause,
1: some of them have not been on the available long enough to determine what those side effects may or may not
0: be. But at the end of the day, the patient has to report to the doctor, I'm having these feelings, and if they don't, you know, it's the risk you're taking. So either way, man, I have a hard time not seeing this woman spend the rest of her life in jail.
2: Jeremy, just one more for you, if I could.
3: Yeah.
2: If they accept that mental disease or defect or insanity, essentially, is what that is, versus being found guilty of three murders, obviously she would go to prison if she's guilty of murder. But in the state of Massachusetts, do you know what their system, essentially, would she spend a lifetime incarcerated in a mental hospital, for lack of a better term?
3: So what would happen is if she is declared not guilty by reason of insanity, she works at the Walmart in Utica. No, I'm kidding.
2: Okay,
3: I'm kidding.
2: I was going to say.
0: You know who lives here. So I hate to do an aside with your aside, but Squeaky From lives right down the street from the radio station.
3: Nice.
0: We'll get into that someday. Yeah.
3: In a neighborhood near you. No. Mm-hmm. In reality, and so I say that because, and I'll make this as quick as I can. So the short answer is yes. She goes to a psychological hospital.
0: All right.
3: Until she is declared whatever competent. There is a woman in North Texas who was on trial about 15, 20 years ago. Her name is Dina Schlosser. She murdered her child. I won't tell you how. It's horrible.
0: Yeah.
3: She went to a mental hospital. She works at Target today.
0: Wow.
3: True story. So
0: yeah.
3: So, you know, she's on a lot of medications, but look, and they've given her they figured out the cocktail with her, you know, obviously, you know, I don't know, her life is pretty well rearranged, but, you know, to your point at the very, very beginning, I don't understand what's in it for her, and I don't understand why somebody does this unless there is something terribly wrong.
0: Or they're having a crisis of whether it's the medicine or whatever it is.
2: And my
0: something's
2: only
0: going on there.
2: My only counter to that is, well, if it is the medicine and she's off of it now, I mean, she's clearly assisting in her own defense. She seems to be making rational decisions, does not act as a, quote, crazy person in the courtroom.
0: Can I add to this?
2: Yeah.
0: Jeremy, she's quite cute. That plays a role.
3: I've been reading the law on it. I need to check that out.
0: Yeah, I mean, she's she ain't ugly, I'll tell you that. And that plays a role with juries, I feel, anyway.
3: If you're single, I still would stay away from that. Yeah. I'm just
0: good idea. All right, Jeremy, as always, you make us think. It's the Rosenthal Report. We appreciate it. We'll do it again soon. Thank you so much.
3: Have a good day.
0: All right, you do the same.
2: But you understand what I'm saying? You know, this is not, to my understanding, I haven't followed this trial all that closely, but this is not part of the defense. We're just kicking around some ideas here. But if the idea is that she was mentally incompetent or in psychosis or whatever terms they're using, because of this concoction of medicine, well, now she's off of them. So the idea that you would go to some type of a mental institution until you are more mentally capable.
0: Yeah.
2: Well, you could argue she's mentally capable right now.
1: But then if she's mentally capable without the medication, why is she on the medication to begin with?
0: Yeah, well, I think you got a lot.
2: Question.
0: So, you know, if you're the defense, you're suing the doctor, you're suing the pharmacist, you're suing
1: pharmaceutical company.
0: Certainly the pharmaceutical.
2: Driver who dropped the medicine off on your porch.
0: Whoever has money, you're suing.
1: The post office that handled the mail-in order.
0: But if we rely on that, then no one goes to jail.
1: Exactly.
0: Everyone has.
1: And we're all guilty.
2: And out. Yeah, everyone's got an out.
0: Yeah, it's terrible.
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9: All right, let's go to weather. Another decent-looking 45-year-old, that's Ray Stajic, who's on the line right now from the Weather Channel. Good morning, Ray. Good morning.
10: Hey, good morning. Thank you very much.
9: I did not know if you're 45 or where you are, but you sound to me like a 45-year-old.
10: Oh, well, thank you. I appreciate it. Yeah. You're 10 off in the wrong direction.
9: Ray, okay. All right. Well, you know, you look like a 45-year-old.
10: Well, thanks again. Right. I appreciate it.
9: Okay.
11: To be honest, Ray, before you came on, he said, I'm going to try something with Ray this morning. Hopefully we get a better forecast. So that's what this is all about.
9: We're going to start working with some different numbers. Okay. Right. So listen, so far, I'll take this type of weather for...
11: It's been a great week so far.
9: Mid-August.
10: Yeah, I mean, not bad in the, low and mid-50s this morning.
9: Yeah. Good sleeping type weather.
10: It's great. Yes, saving on the cooling bill, right? Don't have to worry about that.
9: Yeah.
10: AC cranking. And, you know, if you look and you get out there, and I kind of said, well, how's it look over the next 5-7 days, maybe longer? Upper 70s, low 80s, and overnight lows in the 50s for the most part. There's a couple of mornings where we may be in the low 60s or maybe a little bit milder. But on average, I mean, I'll take it.
9: Yeah.
10: Or August standards, I mean, we can still get some real hot stuff, but the ridge and the real baking is going on down across the southeastern U.S., central U.S., where there's extreme heat now with another kind of big ridge coming on in. Now, we do have some changes coming. Today should be a pretty decent day until we start to see maybe some showers, thunder showers come in, but stand by. I'm looking for severe weather risk is minimal, so we don't think we're looking at severe storms or kind of right on the edge of the marginal risk. So it doesn't look like we're looking at anything in terms of severe weather. And then as we go on through the next couple of days, really don't see much in the way of severe weather. Should have some, as you said, very pleasant mornings and some pretty comfortable afternoons. So I would say not bad.
9: I do have to say that the weather around the country and around the world, it seems like nightly news. When you tune in, every night there's another horrific disaster, from earthquakes to tornadoes to flooding and heat killing people. We have been, we are ideal weather. That's where we've really, even when it's hot, it's not anything like what they're going through.
10: No. We've really seen a storm track that's kept all the big strong storms and even the heavy rainfall down to southeastern New York, down near the city and south of that. I mean, go back into July. I don't know if you and I we've talked about this yet. For New York City, Manhattan, they had the most flash flood warnings in a month on record in the month of July. I think they had 6 or 8 or some number like that. But we've just managed to miss a lot of it. Now there've been some reports in the southern tier, been some tornadoes and that, but that's not really too out of whack for this part of the world for this time of year. But as you had said, we go through the next few days, really not much. A storm chance today is probably not even until tonight, maybe even this evening after sunset. and then really not much rain around. We may spend the weekend in the 70s, which would be real nice for this time of year. And there's like a partial solar eclipse today, too. How about that for a little extra?
9: I'm told for about 15 minutes, we might be able to see
0: a little glimpse of it.
9: Like almost like a little bite out of the moon.
10: Mm-hmm. Yeah, like 10 or something percent.
0: 10 to 15% they were saying last night.
10: 10 to 15%, yeah. So, I mean, you'll have to have the glasses and everything. And I went through that a partial eclipse once with the glasses and everything. And I was like, looking up, and here I am. We're all like, huh? And I was like, I can't see. I couldn't really see it.
9: Well, so I got to tell you, though, was it last year?
0: 2024.
9: That one was real.
0: I could sit in my backyard and watch it, and we did. Yep, with the special glasses.
9: We were in an area where it got dark, and it just got dark. It was so cool.
10: That is pretty neat.
0: And I'm wondering, this probably doesn't have any scientific basis at all, but I've been noticing that, like, the worst of the weather kind of splits when it gets to the Utica-Rome area and either goes south or north of us. Could that have something to do with the fact that we're kind of in the middle of the Adirondack Mountains and the Catskills?
10: It may. It depends. I mean, every weather system's unique.
9: A couple of years ago, we were getting all the bad weather.
10: Right.
0: Yeah, it was funneling it to us.
10: But I will say this, you know, usually when you get locked into a weather pattern, like the one we're in right now with these derechos, that one went through Chicago and dove down to the southeast overnight, and then another one, and it's kind of the same storm track. When you get locked in, it usually is a pattern that sticks around, sometimes for a few days, sometimes a couple of weeks, and sometimes even, you know, maybe a season or a couple of months. So we've kind of been in this pattern where the main storm track has been basically just south of us. And we see that happen sometimes in the winter, too. I mean, I'm actually looking forward to the winter for many reasons. I want to see how this super El Nino is going to affect the storm track. And it could lead to more East Coast storms, meaning more nor'easters. The question is going to be, where are they going to be? Where's that storm track going to set up? Because everybody thinks, you know, maybe it's going to be milder than normal and wetter than normal. But wetter doesn't mean snow or no snow. I mean, it could be a degree or two milder than normal, and you get all these East Coast storms.
9: And we get pounded.
10: Snow in a lot of places, too. So it'll be interesting. I'm excited for that.
9: And then I wanted to ask you just quick. I'm thinking of watching these earthquakes in South America, in this case, Colombia, and watching the video. Yeah. It's just unbelievable to watch these houses just shake and just fall over. I don't know how much you know about this, but it is tied to weather, right?
10: If it happens outside, yes. I
9: kind of feel like we are the standards and the codes in which we require builders to follow. At places like here in cities, like a New York City, that we're far more prepped to be able to handle an earthquake than South America. Do you agree with that?
10: Yeah, I would agree with that, but we're not as well prepped as they are in places like
9: California,
10: Japan, where they have
9: more
10: frequent. Yeah, and even in California, some of these things, they're built on like, what do you call it? Buildings will actually sway.
9: Yeah,
10: almost like joints.
9: Mm-hmm. Right.
0: Yeah. Well, we're actually on a fault line, aren't we, in upstate New York? Isn't there a fault line that runs through upstate?
9: It's going to be hitting soon.
10: There probably is.
9: Yeah. I don't want to get that deep into the ground.
0: I'm not saying major. We're not California
9: a good story where I can just touch the surface and then move on.
11: Let's see here. We're relying on AI. Yes, upstate New York has multiple fault lines and active seismic zones, including the Clarendon-Linden fault system in western New York, similar faults in the Adirondacks and regional zones near Mohawk Valley and St. Lawrence Valley.
0: Well, I mean, talking evolutionarily, the Adirondacks used to be bigger than the Rockies.
9: Right. I mean,
0: many years ago.
9: Yeah. But, you know, those are my ancestors. let them worry with it. All right. So not bad, though, the rest of the week. Maybe get a little rain, but and maybe some really almost beautiful fall-like weather this weekend.
10: Yeah, should be. Best chance of rain may actually come toward the end of the weekend, but right now looks like we'll be in good shape. Pleasant nighttime lows especially. And in a longer range, as I said, I seek the 540 line, which is the rain-snow line, and it's starting to show up now. And central and south central Canada and some of the longer range stuff, which always tells me that fall is right around the corner. Yes, you know, the meteorologists in us will know what that is, but you know, just it looks like things are starting to show signs that maybe summer is going to come to an end.
9: Ray, as always, we hate to hear those words, but we appreciate it.
11: Yeah, a late
9: so
11: start
9: much.
11: And an early entrance.
9: Yeah,
11: I need a job like that. Yeah. Oh, wait, I have one.
10: Day to day.
9: All right, Ray, thank you. Have a great rest of the week.
10: You too.
9: Ray Stajic with the Weather Channel.
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14: News. I'm Ted Linder. New reports show President Trump's trade agenda is bringing jobs back to the states. Commerce Secretary Howard Lutnick telling Fox Business's Kudlow the president's tariffs work.
15: These tariffs protecting American manufacturing jobs, building and constructing those jobs. This is where we're going. And you know what the key is? We're going to have to train young people for these high-tech jobs.
14: Critics of the tariffs claim they only raise costs. President Trump announcing on Wednesday that White House Press Secretary Karoline Leavitt's leaving her position to spend more time with her family. Former senior counselor to the president, Kellyanne Conway, says Caroline's time in the White House was historic.
16: She will go down as one of the best White House press secretaries, definitely for her work behind the podium, but her work behind the scenes that the public doesn't always see.
14: Secretary Leavitt expected to continue a relationship with the president with an outside advisor role. 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
17: Not a bad stretch of weather the rest of the week. We'll see the chance in the sunrise for a few showers and storms, a low dropping down to about 60. Partly to mostly sunny weather ahead for Thursday. Highs up around 80. Thursday night, a few scattered clouds, your low 57. And Friday, early clouds, then mostly sunny weather. Highs getting up to around 80. I'm meteorologist Mark Thibodeau at the Weather Channel on WIBX 950 AM and 92.3 FM.
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9: You know who knew it? Mary Lanigan knew. Totally knew. Did you know?
11: Actually, that's what I thought was March.
9: Yeah, March is a good, that's kind of a good month. I'll adjust it from here for you. All right, so let's see. What are we, first of all, I would imagine it does feel good, not that you wish bad weather on anybody, but, and you know, knock on wood, we still have much more time to go in the summer, even though it's moving quickly. But we had that pattern where everything bad was happening here. And it seems like it's gone other parts of the state. It's been relatively quiet here, weather-wise.
11: Yes, knock on wood. We've gotten through what we call tornado season now here in central New York.
9: Think about
11: but,
9: it.
11: No, it's good.
19: I want to say 12. You said it's gone elsewhere. I believe there have been at least a dozen confirmed tornadoes in New York State this year.
0: And Ray, mostly south. Right?
9: Ray said that's kind of normal. Ray Stajic, I wonder if that's true. Either way, we've been so far lucky. Tell me about, can we get an update on Chobani?
11: Yes. Obviously, if you woke up this morning, you saw some updates go out there. County Executive and I were able to get Chobani to come in yesterday and do a whole presentation to a lot of stakeholders, got our teams together. And we just wanted to push out that narrative that, yes, is Chobani delayed? But it's coming, and they're moving full steam.
9: So there was a rumor,
11: yes,
9: that it was they're pulling out. Yes. And the reason that happened is there were contractors ready to start, and they were stopped. Yes. So they're thinking the worst. What actually, if correct me if I'm wrong, caused this is they kept enlarging the project.
11: Yes.
9: So
11: well, they had Chobani. They've their company's just continued to grow 20% every single year. And what happened was when they announced Rome,
20: it was great. It was full steam ahead, but their demand just kept growing. So instead of jumping right into the Rome project, it was faster for them to expand the Idaho plant and put the lines that they needed for those products into the Idaho plant. And they were able to do that in 8 months.
9: Yeah.
20: That never would have happened here with diving right into the Rome project. So that was kind of the delay on their side. But even we had the sandpiper issue where we had to relocate the sandpipers, and they just got their permit in July of this year to say, yep, you guys are good to go. So they wouldn't even have been able to start construction before that anyway.
9: So everything is now cleared for them to move forward.
20: Everything is ready for them. And as soon as they're ready to break ground, which the update that we all received yesterday was spring of next year.
9: Okay.
20: They're going to be breaking ground, and they're anticipating about 15 months of construction to breaking ground and then putting people in the door and pushing product out within 15 months.
9: So. Okay. And obviously, it has gotten larger. How much larger has it gotten?
20: Well, so they've phased it into three different phases now.
9: Okay.
20: So I think at the end of phasing, there'll be over 2 million square feet of building, which is incredible. And they're talking somewhere in the range of 1,300 to 1,800 employees within that facility.
0: Now, when you say that they'll be done and ready to go, so we're probably looking at middle to the early fall of 2028 when they're actually in production?
20: Yeah, I would say probably summer of 28 would be where they would be.
0: Now, and you said with phases, it's like, are they going to be able to complete phase one and go into production and complete phase two and three as that's happening?
20: Yes. So how they have it phased out is when they, and they broke it up yesterday into phase 1A and phase 1B. So they'll get the actual building up.
0: The physical facility.
20: Yep. They'll put their, say, 4 to 6 lines in for products, start pushing those products out. And then their phase 1B would be adding more, you know.
0: So they'll be building on it
20: as
0: they go.
20: As they're going.
0: That makes sense.
9: So. And it sounds like the complex, the campus is going to be beautiful.
20: Oh, it's gorgeous. Yeah. I'm sure you've seen the renderings that they put out yesterday. It's unbelievable.
9: So. All right. So how much more space, if they wanted to grow more, is there more space available?
20: Yes. So right next door is the golf course the county executive had purchased. So that is available for them. So they continue to grow. There's more space. And that was one of the big things for the draw for here when we were able to land them was their opportunity to, if the company continues to grow, they're not landlocked over there. There's a lot of opportunity for them to continue to grow. So that's why they ultimately picked us.
19: I was just thinking of when I was at FedEx, when that ownership change happened at the golf course. I literally on a Wednesday delivered a package there and pulled up Monday morning to drop something off and went, wait a minute, there used to be a golf course here. The clubhouse is gone. I mean, it was quick. So it's good they have a lot of space out there. So when we say the project is delayed a little bit, how much of a delay?
20: Well, yesterday we were able to push out to the public that we're looking at spring of next year to break ground. So, and when they came in here last year, you know, we thought it was definitely an accelerated timeline that they'd
9: given us. They were going to start by.
20: They were going to break ground and they were going to be up and running by this time. And we thought that was a little bit extreme, but they had done it before. But like I said, they had to shift just because of the product demand. So it's a little bit behind now, but I think they're on schedule now and moving forward to
0: now the spring. I'm an Air Force brat, so I'm used to I will always call it the base. I'm always I'm very aware of how the base is laid out. But the infrastructure changes have already started happening, right? With the traffic circle that's going in over there by Mohawk Glen, that's to help support the increased traffic, both I would think worker, regular car traffic, and you know, the kind truck of trucks. Traffic. Yeah, the truck traffic, the milk trucks and the delivery trucks and the pickup trucks and all that kind of stuff that Chobani's going to need to move their product.
20: Yes, and something that we pushed out yesterday was Chobani is a little delayed on their construction, but the county and the city is not. We've been moving forward right from day one. The county working on the roads, putting in the sound barrier wall that's there, the roundabout that's going to go there. Mm-hmm. On the city side, we've been doing the force main that's going from Chobani to our wastewater plant, and we've also started our upgrades to our wastewater plant.
9: Right.
20: Except everything.
9: So things are moving forward.
20: The infrastructure is still moving forward, and we're still.
0: That's good to see.
20: Yep.
9: I want to get into the letter. You wrote a letter to the school district. We'll talk about Staley School coming up and some other stuff. You have any questions of the mayor, 315-736-0186. Hang through the news, and we'll get you on the other side.
20: That's great.
9: Talking to Mayor Lanigan here in studio at WIBX.
1: Hey, wouldn't it be great if life came with a remote control? 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
9: Studio right now is Rome Mayor Jeff Lanigan. And so tell me about the school, Staley School, and the vacancy. It's vacant, which is allowing people to get in and trouble.
19: This is since, right, 2001. We got hit with the remnants of a major 21. Storm. That's what I say, 2001? Yeah. 21. I'm sorry, 21. So it's been a few years now, and was the initial thought that it would be rehabbed and reopened, but it was too much damage?
20: Yeah, I think the original thought when the storm happened was they're going to be able to rehab it and get the school back up and running. And obviously, it sustained so much damage. I mean, I think two-thirds of the building was flooded in some form or another, and that school has always had water issues. I went to school there, junior high school. Whenever that Mohawk River rose, it would come up to the school. So it's always been an issue. So I think after this last flooding in 21, they finally said, you know, this just isn't sustainable to keep this as a school and have to worry about this. So that's when they started coming up with alternate measures to not utilize that anymore. But the issue that I've had, and I came into office in 24 and I met with the school district middle to towards the end of 24 to ask them what they were going to do with it. And at that time, they were talking about how they were meeting with FEMA and they were coming up with an agreement with FEMA. And it had come to light to me that they had been talking with a developer to sell the school. And the city of Rome has already seen this movie. We saw it with DeWitt Clinton School. We saw it with Columbus School. We'll see what happens with Fort Stanwyck School. But the school district has unloaded these buildings at dirt cheap prices, $50,000, you know, $60,000. These developers buy them, do nothing with them. They fall into foreclosure. The city takes them back, and then we're responsible for demolition. So I wasn't going to let this happen with Staley. It just, I met with the potential developer that they had, and he wanted to do cold storage. And it's not zoned for that. The neighborhood doesn't want it. It's a residential neighborhood. So I met with the school district in 24 and said, listen, we're not going to accept this. If you're going to try to unload the school, I'm going to come out publicly against it, and it needs to be demoed. So they agreed in 24, and they said, well, we're going to go back to FEMA and ask for more money. I said, that's fine. So they go back to FEMA, and FEMA says, listen, we already made the agreement. We're not giving you any more money. This is the amount that you got, and it was to rebuild the school.
9: Yeah.
20: The issue I had with that is I don't think at any time during their negotiations with FEMA did they ever say, we need money for demolition. They just pushed out that we want money to build a new school, we want money to build a new school, because I think they thought they're going to unload that school and not have to worry about it. So now here we sit, another 2 years later, and it's vandals, it's fires, it's a nuisance in our community. It sits on our Mohawk River Trail, and nothing's being done.
19: So do you know how much the district got from FEMA?
20: I do know. I'll let them disclose that. I don't know if those numbers were finalized. I had heard a number, but it's a substantial amount of money.
19: It wasn't $10,000 for
20: it wasn't to get
19: the water out.
20: And the other question I have is, in 2021, I have to assume they had insurance on that building, so they would have received, just like me with my buildings that got damaged during the tornado. I received insurance money. We're in the process of fixing those roofs and things right now. But what happened with that? Like, why are we sitting here 5 years later? Nothing's been done with the building. You received insurance money, I'm assuming. you've received FEMA money, that you negotiated an agreement with them. And now the idea is we're going to put this out. I saw their press release that they're going to put this out for a referendum in December. Well, that just means you're putting that back on.

0: taxpayers to, now we didn't take care of the problem, so we're going to put it out for vote, and then that's just going to fall back.
1: But they're going to put it out for a vote, the cost of demolition?
0: Yes, for the it's in their capital project that they put out, that they're going to put it out to demo Staley. Well, that's just another burden onto the taxpayers. Yeah,
2: yeah. What's that cost to demo that building?
0: If I had to guess, it's probably anywhere between $3 to $5 million to demo.
3: Really?
0: That. Yeah, obviously the demo is big, but it's also the tonnage to get rid of all that. I mean, that's a brick building.
3: Yeah.
0: The tipping fees on that would be.
3: Well, and my first question is if theoretically money's already been received because damage has been done to an insured property, where's that?
0: Yeah, and that's
2: what you want to know.
0: Yeah, right? and I don't know. Like I said, I don't know. I don't know their circumstances with insurance. That wasn't obviously this superintendent that would have been involved in 21. It would have been a different one. But what happened with the money that was probably already given towards that?
3: Exactly.
0: And it was probably utilized someplace else to move kids and adjust schools to relocate everybody. But still, you know. And I have this conversation with people all the time. They scream about the taxes in Rome. The taxes in Rome are so high. 54% of the taxes in Rome go to the school district. I'm only 31%.
1: Right.
0: It's not the city of Rome. I mean, we sit there.
1: School budgets are usually higher.
0: Yeah, they're normally higher. And it's like we're very fiscally responsible. We do more with less. We make sure that we're making the cuts so that we don't put the burdens on the taxpayers. And it's like, at what point does the school district start making the right decisions? That it's not just, hey, we're going to push this down the road and put it onto the burden of the taxpayers. I don't think that's fair. I mean, their last budget was obviously met with contention and didn't get passed the first time. And I remember reading that they released a statement about it, and they said, hey, we're financially good, but we don't want to leave any money on the table, so we're asking for the max tax raise. Like, what are we doing?
1: Right.
0: And now we fall into this that, you know, I continually ask questions about this building that it doesn't cost them any money when there's a fire there. It costs me money. Like when my fire department has to go out there last Monday, they respond out there. A whole company goes there to respond to a fire of that magnitude at that building. We have to call back a whole other company. That's overtime for 16, 18 more guys to come in.
1: Yeah.
0: So every single time these things happen, it costs the city money.
1: Have you heard back from the city? Or back from the school district?
0: No, I made sure before I put that statement out, I always, and listen, this isn't personal. I have a great relationship with the superintendent. We've worked well together. It's just that at some point it had to break, that I just couldn't continue to let this fester.
1: Well, and it's a problem, right?
0: 100%.
1: There's a burden here.
0: Yeah.
1: That is there any chance of reuse?
0: No.
1: In some way?
0: No. Not where it sits. I mean,
1: it's because of the location.
0: Because of the location. But honestly, at this point now, 5 years down the road, we won't even send our guys in there anymore. It's like when our police, because our police constantly respond there for people breaking into it. Mm-hmm. We won't go in there and clear the building anymore. It would be a life or death thing now at this point. If somebody's screaming for help or you know somebody's injured inside of there, that we would have to enter there. But at this point, we're telling our guys, listen, you're not entering that building. It's fallen into that amount of decay that it's just unsafe at this point. And I warn the public not to go in there. Yeah. It's that bad of a building there is no bringing it back.
3: Well, I mean, the thing is, the ripple effect of having something like that in a residential neighborhood now is so negative. It brings down quality of life, dangers to children in the neighborhood. It's on the trail, so there's so many levels of, we got to stop this.
0: Yeah, and it's a big thing for me when I came into office was attacking a lot of these nuisance properties in the city. And I've shut down 14 properties in our city, including a hotel. We're constantly on top of all these landlords and property owners in our city to stay on top of this. And here we are, the largest nuisance property in the city, and it's owned by the school district, which we can't enforce. It's done through state ed, and that's why I wrote a letter, or I had my codes director write a letter to the state ed to demand them to come in to come in and do something about it.
1: Keep us up to date on what's going on. Obviously, there's going to need to be a solution. And boy, I got to tell you, I'm not sure Rome residents would be enthused to know that they're spending more money on demolition when maybe this could have been dealt with a few years ago.
0: Absolutely. Yeah. And that's my argument.
2: Real quick, where did the kids end up, because this was abrupt, where did the kids end up getting relocated?
0: They split it up between the rest of the elementary schools throughout the district. So,
2: and it's essentially maintained that they were able to be absorbed.
0: Yes, they were able to be absorbed throughout the rest of the district. And I know they had plans.
2: Remember a new building going?
0: No, there was no new building. But I know they do have plans in the future to whether it's construct a new building or expand on one of their other ones.
1: Yep. But, Mayor Lanigan, thank you. We'll do it again soon.
0: Thank you.
1: Good luck out there. Enjoy the rest of the summer.
0: Thank you. You too.
1: Moving fast. Very quickly.
0: Yes.
1: Sadly. Lucia.
4: Sweet Georgia Brown.
1: Say hello to Senator Griffo.
5: Senator, you're the best. Woo. Hello, you're running, Lucia. Right?
4: I am. Buongiorno.
5: Woo. You're the best.
1: Let's bring in a legendary Globetrotter and a dear personal friend of Lucia's, Nate Branch. Nate, good morning. You're on the radio early on the West Coast, but good morning.
6: Yeah, it's pretty early here.
1: Yeah.
6: But it's cool.
1: Say hello to Lucia.
5: Good morning.
6: Hey, good morning, Lucia. Good morning, Lucia, my friend. How are you doing?
5: Good, you?
6: Everything is fine.
1: I know the senator, you're sitting here with a state senator as well, who has some questions about the legendary days of the Globetrotters, which you were an enormous part of.
6: Yeah, I was fortunate. I came to an era where we got a lot of TV exposure with the TV shows and cartoons and stuff. So,
1: yeah, the Globetrotter cartoon.
4: Yeah, they're amazing.
2: Scooby-Doo. I think they were on Scooby-Doo at one point.
4: I think the Globetrotters were not only outstanding athletes, but great in entertainment, too. Very positive. Yeah. It was a great thing to do. I still remember Meadowlark Lemon.
6: Curly Neal.
4: You got it. So
6: yeah,
4: they,
6: Geese Osby, yeah.
4: Playing the Washington Generals, right? Was it the Washington Generals or?
6: Yeah. We paid the Washington Generals, and each year they changed their name with the same guys.
1: How different is it today? The Globetrotters still are a massive organization that tours the country and the world.
6: Yeah, you know, when I played, we played 300 games a year. So, you know, it was a big sacrifice so far as the family's concerned.
1: Yeah.
6: But, yeah, we played a lot every night.
2: I was going to say, I'm sure it makes it easier for the players and the travel. But nowadays, I believe the way it's set up is there's like an A team, a B team, a C team, and a D team, where there's a ton of different Globetrotter teams out there, which I guess does make it easier for the players, but at the
7: same
2: time.
7: I started my adventure as an aerospace medical technician.
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29: Caroline Levy.
0: 11 is moving on. I'm Ted Lindner, Fox News. President Trump's press secretary leaving the administration at the end of the month. Fox's Jared Halpern with more from the White House.
1: Caroline Leavitt, the youngest person to ever serve as White House press secretary, will step down at the end of the month. President Trump announced a move on social media, saying Leavitt will depart her role to spend time with her young family, adding Leavitt will be one of his top outside advisors and an influential voice within the Republican Party. Leavitt recently returned to the White House following the birth of her second child in May. She served as a press aide during President Trump's first term and was a top spokesperson for the president's 2024 campaign. At the White House, Jared Halpern, Fox News.
0: Tuesday night, President Trump gave reporters an update on the strategy used to protect him on his way back from the NATO conference in Turkey last month. Fox's Jackie Heinrich with more.
3: A comparatively quiet week for the president, taking few questions from reporters after an explosive report revealed he was secretly shuttled off Air Force One in a catering truck last month.
4: I go by Secret Service and the military. They wanted me to go in a different flight, a different plane, equal safety, but they wanted me to do it, so I do it. I do what they say.
3: Secretary of State Marco Rubio, Treasury Secretary Scott Bessent, and White House Communications Director Stephen Chung remained on Air Force One, which they knew was acting as a decoy. But a senior administration official said several steps were taken to keep the plane safe, including F-35 fighter jet escorts. Reporters on the plane had been told to keep their window shades down so they wouldn't see the military escort.
0: President Trump saying the military jet he flew on that night was at greater risk. And there is a $1 billion Powerball jackpot winner on Wednesday night. A winning ticket has been sold in the state of Illinois. Winning numbers drawn were 4, 26, 66, 67, 69, and the red Powerball was 9. 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
0: The attorney general says they're charging 11 people in what is one of the largest marriage fraud prosecutions in U.S. history.
36: The indictment has charged 11 people with overseeing more than 1,000 sham marriages between Chinese nationals and U.S. citizens. U.S. Attorney General Todd Blanche said facilitators of these marriages were naturalized U.S. citizens from China, including one green card holder.
37: The facilitators used social media and other forms of advertising to market fraudulent immigration services to foreign nationals, primarily from China, and Chinese nationals would pay these facilitators as much as $100,000 for assistance in obtaining a marriage.
36: They would then apply for fraudulent green cards. The U.S. citizens participating in this scheme would then get paid as much as $30,000. Jessica Rosenthal, Fox News.
0: Each defendant faces up to 15 years in prison if convicted. The U.S. military is on track to pull all of its forces out of Iraq by the end of September, marking the end of a presence that started with the 2003 invasion against Saddam Hussein. U.S. troops pulled out of bases in most areas of Iraq last year, but maintained a presence in the semi-autonomous northern Kurdish region. Tons of aid from regional partners are beginning to roll into Colombia as the search for survivors in the rubble of a powerful earthquake continues to grow. The devastation has tested Colombia's new president and his government as it scrambles to respond to the disaster and as the country's leadership pushes to provide aid to the most affected communities. The government says at least 265 people have died in the 7.4 magnitude quake that struck the country's west on Monday. Some 500 more are still missing. That's a number that's expected to climb significantly. U.S. stocks indexes closed mixed on Wednesday. As cooler consumer inflation reported strong AI infrastructure earnings lifted tech shares while the Dow dipped slightly. I'm Ted Lindner. This is Fox News.
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0: From the heartland of America and the gateway to the West, good morning, good evening, wherever you may be across the nation, around the world. I'm George Norrie, and this is Coast to Coast AM. Later tonight, the Good Witch joins us. Here's what's happening. President Donald Trump said the U.S. has total control over the Strait of Hormuz, a claim that Iran has disputed, and that comes as ships are hesitant to pass through the waterway. He says, "I think we will keep it," he wrote on his Truth Social platform. The number of vessels tracked transiting through the Strait of Hormuz fell to a one-week low of 8. About 130 ships a day passed through that vital waterway before the war started on Feb 28. Annual inflation slowed for the second month in a row, cooling to 3.4% in July as prices at the pump and the grocery store delivered less of a bite. That was data released from the Bureau of Labor Statistics. And the slowing U.S. labor market is presenting more challenges for our housing sector, facing affordability challenges, with would-be homebuyers struggling to save amid persistent inflation and a less dynamic employment outlook. Investment analyst Mish Sedlak with us here. Mish, your thoughts on the economy. What's going on here?
1: Hey, let's tie those two stories together, George, because they kind of go together. The CPI was actually quite a good report. They reported month over month of just 0.1%. And actually, if you carry it out to two digits, which I do in my calculations, it was even better. It was 0.07%, so less than 0.1%. But all items, excluding food and energy, up 0.2%. But how did we get there? We got there because energy fell 1.48%. Gasoline fell another 2.86%. That's on top of an over 9% decline last month. Now, shelter was up 0.14%, but owner's equivalent rent and rent of primary residence, those are the two key components of shelter, they were up almost a third of a point each. So why was overall shelter down? Because energy down, because utilities are down. George, we're not going to repeat those numbers at all. And let's look ahead here. The Cleveland Fed puts out an inflation forecast, and unlike the GDP forecast, these inflation forecasts are actually pretty good. So they're looking ahead for the PCE, which is the Fed's preferred measure of inflation, not the CPI. They're looking at, for August, 0.34% and 0.27 on the CPI. The problem is, George, if you annualize those numbers, we're back at 3% and 3.29% on the core PCE, which is the Fed's preferred measure of inflation. That does not support rate cuts. In my opinion, I think the Fed ought to hike. Now let's look at mortgage rates. Mortgage rates are back up to 6.75%, George.
0: Wow.
1: And that's at the same time that home prices are hitting new median highs. So people are squeezed on food, they're squeezed on, and I think they're going to be squeezed again on energy. And one thing we can say is just, look at what the bond, what does the bond market think about all of this? So the stock market was, not super giddy over this today, but the bond market did not react to these good numbers at all. We have the 30-year long bond at the highest rates in 18 years. George, I don't think interest rates are going to come down on mortgages until the Fed actually starts hiking rates to cool the economy. Of course, when they hike the rates, that's going to slow the economy. So my overall take is, I don't think the Fed is in a great spot, George.
0: Not at all. Thank you, Mish. Nick Reiner has been indicted by a Los Angeles grand jury on two counts of first-degree murder with a special circumstance allegation of lying in wait for that December 2025 stabbing death of his parents, filmmaker Robert

0: Briner and photographer Michelle Singer Briner. He has pleaded not guilty. In recent times, it seems like the world has become a more unpredictable and chaotic place. From social media outbursts and political upheavals to personal conflicts and bizarre behaviors, there is an undeniable sense that many people are acting in ways that are unusual or even crazy. But what is driving these behaviors? Are they isolated incidents or part of a larger trend? Understanding why people are acting this way today requires examining various social, psychological, and technological factors that influence human behavior in the modern age. Who better to look at this than our own Howard Bloom? Howard, what do you think?
1: Well, today we are going, or to understand why we are going crazy, you have to understand a basic principle. Parents love to trash the technologies that their kids love to flash. In the 1990s, gory blood and guts video games were booming, and adults loved to blame those games for the violence and crime in society. In 1992 and 1993, there were Senate hearings about Mortal Kombat, a blood-drenched video game that urged you to outbattle an opponent, then commanded you to finish him off, and encouraged you to rip out his heart and tear off his head with his spinal cord still dangling. In 1997 came Grand Theft Auto, a game in which you stole cars, shot policemen, and saw their blood spurt, a game in which you could mow down entire lines of Hare Krishna followers peacefully walking in single file down the sidewalk. You could also jump the curb and splatter ordinary citizens. And topping all that, you could kill the emergency responders who showed up to clean up the mess you had made. Social commentators like anti-game activist Jack Thompson denounced Grand Theft Auto vehemently. Thompson called Grand Theft Auto a murder simulator. Grand Theft Auto, the pundit said, was going to poison the minds of kids and turn them into violent thugs. One of those critics was Hillary Clinton. But was that true? Did Mortal Kombat, Grand Theft Auto, and the single-person shooter games like them boost crime rates? No, just the opposite. 1993, the year of Mortal Kombat, was the year when crime started to drop. Then came Grand Theft Auto, and the crime rate fell even farther. In fact, from 1993 to 2024, violent victimization has dropped by 71%. That is a huge, almost unbelievable improvement. It means that today you are 6% more likely to have a life with no criminal violence as you would have been in 1973. Criminologists call this the Great Crime Decline, the largest and longest sustained drop in serious crime since World War II. But do we Americans see that radical increase in our domestic peace? Not at all. Ever since 1993, between 60 and 78% of us have been absolutely certain that crime was worse this year, no matter what year it was, than it was a year ago. And in almost all of these 32 years, crime was actually down, tremendously down. In other words, things were looking up and we simply failed to see it. So the insanity may not be in the increase in the world's craziness. It may be in the very way we see. Why? There's a slew of reasons, but here's one of them. Every new generation of toys for teens seems threatening and alien to parents. The new playthings are radically different than the toys parents grew up with. So surely those toys must be evil. Today, the new toys for teens are smartphones, TikTok, Facebook, and Instagram. And those toys may soon include artificial intelligence. These electronic companions are driving parents wild. Could they be 2026's equivalent of blood and guts video games? Could they actually bring more blessings than curses? I am convinced the answer is yes.
0: All right, my friend, thank you. Well, people are acting strange, no doubt about that. In a moment, the host of one of the Paranormal Podcast Network shows, Shades of the Afterlife, Sandra Champlain, joins us to talk about the afterlife next on Coast to Coast AM. 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
0: And welcome back to Coast, George Norrie with you, Sandra Champlain with us, international best-selling author, grief expert, and leading investigative voice in the afterlife research. Sandra was once an absolute hard-nosed skeptic, we'll talk about that, but suffered a profound, paralyzing fear of death, so she embarked on a private decades-long investigation into the nature of consciousness. She's one of the hosts of the Paranormal Podcast Network that you can hear on the iHeartRadio Net and Coast to Coast AM's podcasts. Her show is called Shades of the Afterlife, and here she is with drums beating, Sandra Champlain. Hello, Sandra.
4: Hello, George. Yeah, I hear those drums. How are you doing tonight?
0: I'm doing great. How are you?
4: Oh, I'm so happy to be here.
0: What was this paralyzing fear of death that you had? What happened?
4: Well, it seemed to come out of nowhere. You know, when you look at the sky at night and you see the stars, well, I started thinking, what is out there? How far does it go? Who am I? And for whatever reason, it just came across as this fear of dying. Do the lights just go out and I disappear? And it's probably my ego talking, because none of our egos want to go, but it just fell into my lap as total fear. I would go to bed at night and I would think about, what if this is my last night? I'd wake up in the morning with that fear, and it was crazy. So it had me do something about it, and that's how my whole journey began almost 30 years ago.
0: Do you have any doubts at this point about the afterlife?
4: I have no doubts at all. No doubts at all. There has been so much investigation on my side. You know, if I hear of something new or different, or even some of the old things like reincarnation and near-death experiences and EVPs and things, I've got to go after it and experience something myself. It's great, and I love people who listen to our shows, of course, but I think there comes a part with each one of us human beings that we have our own experiences, and those are the things that really push us from believing to knowing. So I have no doubt, and I absolutely love to share my findings and share some great conversations I've had with guests, with all who want to listen, because, George, our life matters. I know there's an afterlife. I know we're going to see our loved ones again, but why the heck are we here on planet Earth? Why is it so hard? So I also like to give some tools to get through this life.
0: We'll get into that. Is there a spiritual tie-in to this?
4: There is a spiritual tie-in, whether

0: do people call the universe, God, the light, divine? There is something alive that connects us all. And I believe our consciousness is behind everything. I believe consciousness really is the force behind it all. But there is something, whether it's a spiritual leader or from a near-death experience, the message comes through the same, and it is life here. We are meant to be kind, to help each other, to forgive, to love one another. So whether it comes from the light and this unconditional love in the when people have a near-death experience, or some of the greatest spiritual leaders of all time, all had the same message. So for me, this is spiritual.
1: You know, Sandra, when you stop to think about it, it's inspiring when you think about life itself in the universe, how it started, what it is, why we're here. It's remarkable, isn't it?
0: It is more than that. And I think I mentioned the ego a little bit earlier. We all have this negative voice in our mind, right? We wake up in the morning, look in the mirror and like, oh, look at the extra pounds. Look at the gray hair. You know, it's not our biggest champion. But when we look through the eyes of wonder, like you say, when we realize that we're on this planet Earth that's one of billions in the ever-expanding universe, right? So, wow. And then even things like the computers in front of us and our cell phones and everything we can touch, somehow it all came from the basic elements of planet Earth. I think that's amazing. And then we get down to the quantum level. I remember the film, What the Bleep Do We Know? I love that. But all we are is invisible vibrating energy. If someone were to put a camera, teeny tiny camera, in one of our atoms, there would be nothing to record. We're just this invisible vibrating energy, which I believe is consciousness. But we are miracles. We really are. And so when we can remember that, that's when I think we're more open to set aside that ultra skeptical hat and start embracing things like ESP and spirit communication and mediums and intuition and all these great things. If our phones can pick up things wirelessly from all around the world, why can't we? And I think, well, I know we do.
1: Sandra, your father's passing had a profound effect on you. What happened?
0: Yeah, George, it was 16 years ago. My dad's name is John Champlain, and he was such a good guy. And when he passed, a few things happened. One is my loving siblings and I came to disagreements that you wouldn't believe of. You know, I mean, it was just crazy. You hear about that. You know, you often hear about it when somebody dies, fighting about the will, but it was even beforehand. And we were fighting about things that just never even happened. And I couldn't really get it at the time, but as dad was getting close to passing, there were worries about his care and all those things. Yeah. Well, I was the only single kid. Everybody else was married in relationships. So I was able to relocate and be there right by my dad's side. And during that time, we had some special conversations. I was honestly afraid to tell him about my afterlife investigations because dad loved Jesus and he went to church every single day. But there came a time where I spilled the beans to dad. And, you know, I told him, I actually did a medium reading on my dad, which I can tell you about. But he really went from this knowing of an afterlife from a religious point of view to hearing these stories. And he told me, he says, you promised me you write a book and you tell people about this. Well, unfortunately,
1: I did.
0: When he passed, George, it was so difficult. Grief was so awful. And I know your listeners know just how painful grief is, but
1: oh yeah,
0: something inside of me, I was angry and crying and all those great side effects. But something like a light bulb went off, like, this is not the normal Sandra. The normal Sandra is who's on Coast to Coast tonight. I'm happy-go-lucky. I'm interested in people. I love people. I love to share. And I was just miser, right, and angry. And so that had me research grief. And I thought, what is grief that would, one, make us feel so awful. But another thing is these miscommunications with my siblings were awful. And they just kept getting worse. And I thought, there's got to be something in it. And the more I dug into grief, I realized our brain chemistry changes, our biology changes. You know, there's these neurotransmitters that run through our system, George, like you hear about them, dopamine and serotonin and all those good things. And they get nearly depleted when we grieve. And these are things that are responsible for our mood, our perception, and so many other things. And so when I started learning what we can do to raise the levels of these neurotransmitters, and some of them are like being present and talking to people, and even, boy, I went to a place that had all puppies and I got to roll around with puppies, you know, feel good things and different things. I thought, okay, this is important. And I learned a whole world about grief. And George, I created back then, I was just a couple years after my dad died, an audio called How to Survive Grief. And I put it on YouTube, just thought, who's ever interested? And what came back to me via email was not only that it gave people some hope and understanding and comfort and tools, but George, people told me they chose not to end their own lives because of it. Wow. It was like I knew what was in their head. And because of that, they knew it was a side effect of grief. And so all of that was this shifting point that told me I need to get this information to the most amount of people I can. And you know, George, when you talk about something and you write a book on it, you got to talk about it for the rest of your life. And I had this thought, like, I don't want to be known as the grief lady for the rest of my life. But Sandra, if you can have the courage to share why you believe in the afterlife, title your book, We Don't Die, A Skeptic's Discovery of Life After Death. Deliver on what I knew at the time, evidence of the afterlife. Of course, I know so much more. But chapter 10, George, became that grief audio. And I give it away to people. I do. If you know, my website is wedontdie.com. If anybody joins my email address, I don't send spam, but you get a free copy of my book. And if you read nothing else, read that chapter on grief.
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5: Fox News, I'm Chris DeMeo. White House Press Secretary Karoline Leavitt is leaving.
6: In a social media post, Leavitt says since returning to the White House following the birth of her second child in May, she has felt she cannot be the best mom her 2 young children deserve while devoting the constant time, energy, and attention required of the White House Press Secretary.
5: Fox's Jared Halpern will step down at the end of the month. 2 people are dead after a military helicopter crash in Salado, Texas, near Fort Hood. Cliff Holman, spokesperson for the Bell County Sheriff's Office, says it didn't hit any homes or structures in the area.
7: It was crashed into a field. You could tell it was a violent crash.
5: The crash did spark a wildfire. Evacuations have been ordered. One winner in Wednesday night's $1 billion Powerball drawing. The winning tickets sold in Illinois. And stocks finishing mixed on Wednesday. 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
8: Got a bad stretch of weather the rest of the week. We'll see the chance into sunrise for a few showers and storms, a low dropping down to about 60. Partly to mostly sunny weather ahead for Thursday. Highs up around 80. Thursday night, a few scattered clouds, your low 57. And Friday, early clouds, then mostly sunny weather. Highs getting up to around 80. I'm meteorologist Mark Thibodeau at the Weather Channel on WIBX 950 AM and 92.3 FM.
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1: We'll take your calls next hour with Sandra Champlain as we talk about the afterlife. 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
1: And welcome back to Coast to Coast. George Norrie with you, Sandra Champlain with us, host of the Shades of the Afterlife. Our website is WeDon'tDie.com. Sandra, when somebody passes away in their sleep, What is it like for them when they die? Is it like they're in a dream? How do they know what's happening?
9: I think it's the same for anybody who dies in, say, a natural death, getting close to the end, or dying in our sleep. And this information comes from hospice workers, that it's a very natural thing when the body shuts down to do a lot of sleeping. And so many people pass in their sleep. Some obviously do not, but it is as simple, I'm going to make this simple, as feeling sleepy, closing your eyes, opening them again, and realizing you're still you. And around you is a place, very comfortable, seems just like your favorite place on earth. Loved ones are there to greet you. Even your pets are there. And a life that just seems very much similar to earth. There are colors that we don't have here on earth. Everything seems alive, light, filled with love. As we know from near-death experiences, some people get drawn to a light. They feel it. There's a tunnel. But we get to pick our best age. We get to communicate telepathically. We have a life review. There's 360-degree omnivision. I said we speak telepathically to one another. And it makes this life here on Earth seem like just a dream. And I don't want to pass this, is that people who are dying in the weeks and days before they pass, we all have loved ones. Some people have pets. Some people have spirit guides or angels that come to take us home. This is common across the board, again, through hospice doctors and nurses. They witness it all the time, that people see loved ones in the room that we can't see. And they all say, get ready, we're going on a trip. So many of them say the bus is here, or the plane is here, or the train is here. And their loved ones are looking healthy and alive.
1: Well, what about that person, though, that doesn't expect to die? They're not sick. They don't have an ailment. They're not slowly dying, but they simply go to bed and they might have a heart attack in their sleep or something like that. When they wake up in their dead state, what do they think they are, in a dream, or when do they realize something's wrong here?
9: Well, I think they realize it right away, because my dad's deceased and so is my grandmother, and I wake up and there you are, and there's my Daisy, my golden retriever. And I think the news comes, here you are with us, and this is what happened. You passed in your sleep.
1: Are we confused for a while?
9: Some people are, some people aren't. They say that for some people, there's something like a hospital or some place where you think you need it to recover a little bit, just to get your feet on the ground, so to speak, to be acclimated with this new surroundings. Others just wake up like, I'm home. This is it. Just like when we wake up in the morning after a bad dream, or it could be a good dream, but we wake up and go, okay, wow, that was so real. But boy, that was just a dream. That's the experience crossing over. And it is filled with love, George, love. And we get to retain our personalities, which is a great thing. We're not just all love and light and good things. You know, it comes through so many medium readings that we have our sense of humor. So that's great.
1: I don't hear you talking about hell too much. Why not?
9: No, you won't. I don't want to ever argue with someone who has a firm belief in hell. And I just want to tell all your listeners right now, everything we talk about on Shades of the Afterlife, I say, if it makes sense to you and it helps you live an empowered life, take it on board. But just like trying on clothes in a dressing room, sometimes it doesn't fit and you go, oh, that part doesn't really work for me. So I'm speaking just for what empowers me, what I've learned from the most amount of people. And I've, between this and I do interviews on YouTube, just one-on-one interviews, and I have over now 850 episodes. So lots of conversations I've had. And the general consensus on hell is it's right here on earth. I mean, there's some really awful things that happen here. And the hardest part of the equation of a human life is the time we spend on earth. Yes, there's some great things that happen. Yes, there are some joy and love and wonderful things. but there's mainly hardships. And out of those hardships, we grow. So for me, I think the toughest place is here on earth. I don't call it hell, obviously. This is life. But I also do believe that our mind can create, well, it can create heaven on earth and vice versa. It can make a hell out of heaven or a heaven out of hell.
1: Could we be wrong about the afterlife and that it doesn't exist, that there's nothing after you die?
9: Well, anything's possible, George, but I doubt it. I mean, there's so many different reasons to believe and verifiable information through near-death experiences, shared death experiences, terminal lucidity, deathbed visions. These are things that people have no way of knowing. You know, like we often hear the story of in a near-death experience of people floating above their body and being able to see things accurately and those kind of things. That really lends to, okay, we are not just our bodies. And there's so many incredible stories that they're called veridical or verifiable that people had no way of knowing, but their consciousness knows, and we can travel all over the place. And then there's the life review, and we see our lives from other people's perspectives and where we've grown. And it's a very intelligent universe. And with all these different reasons to believe and the incredible medium readings where people's loved ones are brought through, even with sometimes information that the recipient doesn't even know, they've got to go check it out and it's accurate. I've witnessed too much to think that when we just close our eyes that final time, it's over. If that really is the case, then we won't know any better. And it's just like we sleep at night, you know, and that's it. But George, throughout history, there's far too many reasons to believe. And I've witnessed miracles. I know you have too. So I know, and I think many of your listeners do, there's no other explanation for some of these things we've experienced other than our loved ones survived death, and so will we.
1: I'll be the devil's advocate, though, and ask you this question. What if religions set up the dying process in order to control people so they would be so crazy?
9: Oh, that's an interesting question. You know, I had lunch today with Roberta Grimes. Remember her?
1: Yeah.
9: She wrote The Fun of Dying and so many other things. She's an attorney who spent years studying the afterlife, but she also spent years studying religion. She told me today that there's 45,000 different offshoots of Christianity right now, people that believe in Jesus. 45,000. I would have thought maybe a couple hundred, but there's so many different ones. But she says most of them have lost the true words of Jesus. And so I think a lot of religions are fear-based. And even, you know, I hate to say this, but I have a sister that doesn't talk to me. She's very heavy into religion. And if it's you don't believe that religion's way, then there's no place for you. Now, she says she loves Jesus. But now what did Jesus teach? You know, we love each other. We forgive, all these things. So religion, and there's some good ones out there. Don't get me wrong. There's some really good churches. And I'm all for people having a community and being empowered and believing in the divine and all that. But we can't just put 100% faith on what religion tells us, because look at how many different ones there are. We have to use our internal compass and what makes sense for us living this life.
1: What is the dream gate that you talk about?
9: Well, I spoke to Dr. Janet Pitalato. I've spoken to some really incredible people of science. You know, a lot of times we think when people believe in the afterlife, we're talking to airy-fairy people, you know, new age people. And nothing wrong with us new age people, but it's really nice to talk to people of medicine and science. And Dr. Janet, a psychologist, her dream gate, she's talking about I think it's called the hypnopompic state. It's just before we fall asleep at night and when we wake up in the morning. Hypnagogic. I was close. I was close. But it's that place between waking and sleeping. And she says that is one of the best places to connect with our loved ones, because the ego is offline. We're still in that dreamy state. You know, that ego, it's constantly, you know, what's right, what's wrong, and it's so busy. But we need to set aside that busy mind, and that's a perfect place to do so. So she says, when you wake up in the morning, or even set the alarm for 20 minutes before you normally have to get up, just stay in that daydreamy state. And if you want to imagine a beautiful gate or a door, beautiful door, and just use your imagination. And some people think you're making it up when you're using your imagination, but I believe that we have this blank canvas and we can create.

0: create using our imagination, but that's also where our loved ones impress us with images and thoughts and memories and feelings and sounds and words and all that. So we create, we can self-start this dream gate, and it's a reunion with our loved ones. On the other side of that gate is your loved one. So you can open the door, open the gate. You can create a bench in the woods or sitting at your kitchen table, if you like, and just put your loved one there and let your imagination work for you as far as having a conversation, asking your loved one questions. And you might need to jumpstart it a little bit. Like, what would they say if they were talking back to me? But so many times she says people, it's just like the dream carries on itself. And so you feel the presence of your loved one, you feel their love, you think of shared memories together, and ultimately it just brings you joy. You feel that I had a connection with my loved one, and there's nothing better.
1: What do you think of mediums? We've talked to many of them.
0: Oh, yeah, we have. I like mediums. The problem is, George, people don't need to be certified to be a medium or get any special training. So it's buyer beware. And just like we trust if somebody is an MD, a doctor, right? We do. We trust, okay, they've had some schooling. Well, mediums don't have to. And for the newcomer to hear somebody's a medium, and I made this mistake. You know, I would book medium readings that were far too expensive, and people were just throwing information at me, and I didn't understand it. So I've been through medium training myself, even though I'm not a medium. I don't do readings on people, but I know the basics. I do know the basics. I know how it works. And every Sunday on Zoom, we do a worldwide free Sunday gathering. Your listeners can join. Absolutely. And we see mediums in action. And it's a spiritual service, I will say that, empowering service. But the last half is a medium demonstration. So mediums will work with our members of our community. We usually get about 150 people every Sunday on Zoom. And I always tell people, your job is to let the medium do the work. All you need to say is a yes, no, or I don't know. Let the medium give the information. You should feel the presence of your loved one. It shouldn't just be all facts and figures, and this is how they died, and this is what they did for a living. You should hear shared memories, things you haven't thought about in a long time. Like I said, yes, no, or I don't know. The very best mediums give it what's called a 10-minute guarantee. That first 10 minutes, if you're not hearing something that convinces you that I'm talking to your loved one here, just let me know. We can either reschedule it, or maybe I'm not the medium for you. But a good medium reading, and there's some excellent mediums in the world, really do leave you feeling like there is no way that person could have known any of this information, and really feeling that presence of your loved one, having those shared memories come back, and you think, oh, okay, they're good. And very often, George, they can see what you're doing right now. A couple weeks ago on the Sunday gathering, the medium said, your dad is showing me you holding a snow globe. She says, I'm holding it right now, you know, so they're really part of our lives. And I love that.
1: Where do hauntings come in?
0: Hauntings. I don't know too much about hauntings. I research the afterlife.
1: They happen. They happen.
0: They do. Oh, yeah. Yeah. Well, there's lots of things that happen. It's just not, you know, the thing that I'm studying. But hauntings, I think, you know, I've heard it from some people that, yes, there's scary things that, and I, you know, you've had other guests that can really talk about that. But I do know of cases where someone who thought they were being haunted, it was actually a spirit trying to give a wake-up call that your kid is taking drugs, and kept planting seeds in this person's head about the trunk of the young person's car. And underneath the spare tire, there's going to be drugs. And this person really thought they were being haunted. But all of a sudden, they said, you know what, this keeps repeating. And so this woman ended up going into the trunk of her son's car, teenage car, and underneath that spare tire, it was loaded with drugs, and he was going down a bad path. So I think sometimes a haunting could be like a wake-up call or a shake-up, you know, something that the other side can see that we cannot.
1: But you believe ghosts are real?
0: Yeah, I do. I really do. Yeah. Whether you call them ghosts, spirits, I think they're very much part of our life. I think

0: It's also the kind of ghost that is like an energy imprint of someone who has lived here. You know, you think of these grand churches that have been around forever and ever, and there's been so many people and so many prayers and things. I think, I don't think this, I know that energy can really leave an imprint. I've done enough research with dowsing and dowsing rods and all kinds of cool stuff I've done, George. But yeah, I think ghosts are real.
1: All right, we're going to come back in a moment and take phone calls with Sandra Champlain right here on Coast to Coast. Jump aboard and share your thoughts.
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0: Las Vegas was built for stars. And on August 22nd, two of boxing's biggest take center stage. Rolly Romero never follows the script.
1: This is my game.
0: Teofimo Lopez has never needed one.
2: This guy's got a big mouth.
0: For years, they've had plenty to say.
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0: But with world championship gold on the line, can they back it?
1: Teo, I'm here. I'm going all in.
0: It's time to put up or shut up. Rolly Romero versus Teofimo Lopez, August 22nd.
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8: Help wanted at the White House. I'm Chris DeMeo, Fox News. White House Press Secretary Karoline Leavitt will be stepping down and stepping back from the podium at the end of this month to spend more time with her family.
9: The incredible 28-year-old Leavitt rose from, frankly, just a campaign surrogate, going all the way up to the role of 2024 National Press Secretary before becoming the youngest White House Press Secretary in history. During her uniquely strong tenure as press secretary, Leavitt balanced a 24/7 work schedule with being a wife and a mother, even returning to work after the birth of her second child this past May. A true juggling act. She realized that she couldn't give both her young children and her role as the press secretary all the time that each demands.
8: That's Fox's Kevin Cork in Washington. 11 people have been indicted in what the Justice Department calls a decade-long marriage fraud scheme.
10: DOJ officials are calling these sham marriages with Chinese nationals coming.

0: coming to the United States and paying tens of thousands of dollars to obtain green cards illegally. 11 people were indicted in this investigation. The announcement was made by Attorney General Todd Blanche in Washington, though most of the alleged criminal activity took place in New York City and surrounding boroughs. Federal prosecutors say that facilitators paired foreign nationals seeking immigration status with U.S. citizens recruited by other scheme participants to engage in these sham marriages. They used attorneys, tax preparers, marriage officiants to facilitate the marriages and submit fraudulent immigration paperwork to obtain permanent residency for the foreign nationals.
1: That's Fox's David Spunt reporting from Washington. Jury selection is underway in California in a major federal trial against Meta. 29 states accuse the company of designing Facebook and Instagram to be addictive to children. Meta denies the allegations. That trial should last about 6 to 8 weeks. 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
1: President Trump says that Iran is all talk and no action after ongoing talks.
14: Trump went on to say that the naval blockade of Iran is, quote, being called by everyone a wall of steel and there is nothing Iran can do about it. Amid the latest blockade, CENTCOM says they've redirected 59 commercial vessels, disabled three and boarded two. Meanwhile, Iranian state media reports that Iran claims control of the Strait of Hormuz. But what is clear is that ships are staying away. Data from Kepler shows that yesterday only 14 ships transited the strait, way below the pre-war average of 130 ships per day. Trump claims that Iran's military and leadership have been severely weakened by the war, though an alleged Iranian plot against the president forced a secret plane swap after last month's NATO summit in Turkey.
1: That's Fox Business's Max Gordon. And this comes as ship traffic remains way down in the Strait of Hormuz. However, President Trump insists that the U.S. has total control of that waterway. U.S. forces are on track to leave Iraq next month.
15: Following a meeting with U.S. CENTCOM Commander General Brad Cooper, Iraq's prime minister says September 30th is a fixed and final date for U.S. forces to completely withdraw from Iraq as part of an anti-ISIS mission. The U.S. and Iraqi governments agreed in 2024 to draw down the U.S.-led operations against ISIS. And since then, American troops have been based mainly in the Kurdish region in northern Iraq. Those bases have come under attack since the war with Iran was launched in February. Once the withdrawal is complete next month, it will mark the end of a U.S. military presence in Iraq since the 2003 invasion. At the White House, Jared Halpern, Fox News.
1: Gas prices are inching up a bit. AAA says the cost of a gallon on average in the U.S. is now $4.03. That's up about 2 cents since Tuesday and more than a dollar since this time last year. Diesel is at $5.35, up about 4 cents since Tuesday. I'm Chris DeMeo. This is Fox News.
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18: A bad stretch of weather the rest of the week. We'll see the chance in the sunrise for a few showers and storms, a low dropping down to about 60. Partly to mostly sunny weather ahead for Thursday. Highs up around 80. Thursday night, a few scattered clouds, your low 57. And Friday, early clouds, then mostly sunny weather. Highs getting up to around 80. I'm meteorologist Mark Thibodeau at the Weather Channel on WIBX 950 AM and 92.3 FM.
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1: And this hour, we'll take your calls with Sandra Champlain, host of Shades of the Afterlife, right here on Coast to Coast AM. 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
1: And we're back. George Norrie along with Sandra Champlain in your calls this hour. Sandra, tell me about automatic writing and why you think that's a connection with the other side.
4: Oh, it's a wonderful thing. I interviewed psychology professor Dr. Matthew McKay. His son was tragically killed. He underwent an induced after-death communication therapy session with a trained therapist, heard his son's voice. He was never a believer in any of this. And he said, there's got to be a way I can talk to my son, Jordan, myself. So he created, and other people do this as well, but what he does is he'll take something of his son's, you know, just a baseball card or something that the son owned, and he'll sit in a quiet place. He'll have a candle on. He'll do some maybe 10 really deep breaths, breathing in, breathing out. He'll imagine just this beam of light going from his head to his son, wherever he envisions his son, maybe right there in the room. But with a notebook, he'll start talking to his son, and he'll allow himself to answer as if he was his son, trusting that the words that come out of his hand, that his son can impact. Mm-hmm. And in the beginning doing this, it really does feel like you're doing 99% of the work, and maybe a little bit's our loved one. But the more you practice and the more you get into that centered space, the more it seems like your loved one is taking over the right.

0: writing. And the idea is not to be critical of the writing. Don't edit it. Just let it flow, whether you have a notepad or whether you're typing in the computer, and then go back and look at it. And he has actually channeled a book with writing from his son about what it's like in the afterlife. And so many people do this. Stephen Simon, that you interviewed, who has the movie What Dreams May Come, with Robin Williams, his wife is in spirit. He uses this method. So many people do. And like I said, it may seem in the beginning like it's you doing the writing, but your loved one gets used to this as well, has to learn from their side. And more you're going to realize it's going to be their words coming through. It's a very comforting way to know they're still part of your life and they still love you.
1: And you talked last hour about grief. How did you overcome grief? It's something you can't teach somebody.
0: Oh, it's a long road. I tell you, it takes time for these neurotransmitters to be whole again. And the more we love George, the more it hurts. And it can take a longer time. It really does help to believe in the afterlife. But even the greatest mediums, they go through grief just as much as anyone does. So it's really doing good things for yourself, eating right, being healthy, getting sunshine, being with other people, sitting in quiet, journaling. There's things to do to help move through it. But I know for myself, when my dad died, and Dad and I were very, very close, George, it felt like I had a dark cloud over me for about 4 years. Oh, and then all of a sudden, I felt like, oh, I'm back. So the road for different people can be different. You know, when back in the day, people would put a black band around their arm and that would signify their grieving and to have some respect and love for a person. They'd wear it for a year, you know, and nowadays people just expect, oh, your dad died. Are you going to be back to work on Monday? You know, so it's not that. Have real compassion for yourself. It takes time. And again, you know, I think the purpose of life is to love. And one of the things that dictates really how successful we are at it is how much we grieve. And grief is very painful. And it's a road that we can't go around. We got to go right through it. And if you feel an emotion, don't try to block it.
1: Are you ready for our incredible listeners?
0: Yeah, I sure am. I love this part the best.
1: Let's start with AC in Cleveland, Ohio on the wild card line. Hello, AC.
2: Hello, George, and hello, Sandra.
0: Hello.
2: Sandra, you talked about some of the teachings of Jesus, and Jesus taught that you had to be born again not only to see the kingdom of heaven, but just to enter it, okay? And Jesus taught a lot on hell, the reality of hell. And you mentioned that there was a lawyer friend of yours who claims there's 45,000 versions of Christianity. So my question is, does this lawyer friend of yours have documentation for these 45,000 versions? Because this is really a disturbing statement, and it actually minimizes the, you know, an opinion like that minimizes the value of Christianity, and it's very disturbing to me.
0: Well, we don't want to disturb you.
1: I don't think he'd have 45,000 things written down to you.
0: No. And her big thing, you see, is the teachings of Jesus are so sacred. And her, why she was saying is that so many man-made religions put their spin on it, but there really truly is core teachings of Jesus. Her name is Roberta Grimes. She's got the website seekreality.com, and she's easily accessible. She's written many, many books on the afterlife and on religion. She's a biblical scholar. I think she'd be a real good connection.
1: Did she count all these different religions? Like 45,000?
0: I don't know. She said that over lunch today, and my mind was blown. I thought, oh, but she was giving the example of just that you can't, I don't want to say you can't trust religion because we all have our own faith, but just she is a proponent on the words of Jesus in the Bible, those red words that are in so many of the Bible, you know, living Jesus's teachings, not what the man-made spins on it, if that makes sense.
1: Interesting take. Let's go to Timmy in Florida. Welcome to the show. Hi, Timmy.
3: Hi, you guys.
1: Welcome. You keep cutting out.
3: We're getting reincarnated, and we go back to our Sorry. How's that?
1: He was breaking up a little bit talking about reincarnation, Sandra. What do you think?
0: Oh, it's a great topic. You know, I think reincarnation is so much more than we know, George. I did a little research earlier back in the year 1800. There was less than a billion people on planet Earth. 100 years later, in the 1900s, there was 2 billion people on Earth. And now, in here we are in 2026, there is over 8 billion. So if only reincarnation happened, there'd still be just 1 billion people, right? But there's something going on. So I actually, my take on it is that we might have this oversoul that remains in the afterlife. And then we, different bits of us maybe can dip back into Earth. So it's an interesting topic. And there's loads of evidence for a reincarnation. Loads.
1: Do we ever run out of souls?
0: I don't think so. I just think they just keep on coming. I do. You know, it's amazing to me throughout history how many people have lived on this earth, and we're all separate, unique, and special. So embrace that.
1: Next up, let's go to Shannon in Indiana. Welcome to the program. Hello, Shannon.
4: Yes. Good morning, Mr. Norrie and Ms. Champlain.
1: Thank you
4: so much for the call. I actually tried to call two or three nights ago wanting to tell the same story that would fit in. I don't remember who your host was. But, yeah, I basically just have a story I would like to say. I think that fits in with your topic.
1: Love to hear it. Go ahead.
4: Yes, yeah, so I took care of my mom for several years, and there was one night, I mean, I knew her things that were wrong and whatnot. So she was getting symptomatic, and I was trying to get her to go to the emergency room, and she's very vocal. She will go when she's ready. And so we came to the agreement. She wasn't better by Monday. It was a Friday that she would go. Well, it was that night. I was in a room where I could see her. I always kept an eye on her. And I seen her sit up in bed. So walked into her room, I sit down beside her, put my arm around her, and I asked her if she's all right, and she said, I'm ready. And I said, so you're ready to go to the emergency room? And she said, no, I was talking to God.
1: Uh-oh.
4: And within seconds, Mr. Nor, I mean, within seconds, she was gone.
1: Wow.
4: And I don't know, I mean, I've always felt really grateful for that moment. It was just one of those, I don't even know how to explain it. And, you know, I just held her for like an hour or so and did my morning, and I know you're supposed to call the police and everything immediately, but I didn't. But then there was something that struck me last year. I did nothing with mom. I just held her. I was living with my cousin, and she had a blood clot, stopped breathing. I immediately jumped into, you know, emergency procedures and whatnot, gave her mouth to mouth. And with mom, I didn't. I no thought even went entered my mind. It was just, you know, I just held her.
1: Well, so she knew she was going to go. Sandra, do they generally know that it's time?
0: They do know that it's time, and they can even hold out to wait for people that they are know are coming, or they can pass when somebody's out of the room that they don't want to cause any disturbance to. So your soul knew your mom was going, and you just did the right thing, you know, and they do know they're going. They, whether it's God, Jesus, an angel, loved ones, even pets sometimes come, and they know they're going home and it's time. So I wish we all have that experience, because look how much comfort it brought you in your life.
1: It seems the older you get too, Sandra, you get more interested in people who have passed on and the age they were when they died.
0: I know, George. Isn't that incredible? My mom here is 84, and I just turned 60, and I see it in the newspaper, or I'm on Facebook, and I see something's happened to a friend of mine, and the older we get, yeah. And I also think, too, the older we get, we are interested in this. I did a talk at a senior center, and the folks were all in their 80s and 90s, and I thought, oh, we get to a certain age, and, you know, we've got it handled about death. And no, you know, we still want to know that we'll be okay.

0: And I think the closer we get, we're really looking for answers.
1: And my dad was 88 when he passed, and my mother's still alive at 97.
0: Love that. I love that.
1: She's going to outlive me. She just keeps going.
0: Shout out to Mom. That's wonderful.
1: Go to my aunt in New York. Hello, my aunt. Go ahead.
2: Thank you so much, George, and the top of the morning to Sandra and to you. This is so interesting. And Sandra, I'd like to ask my question. It's in three brief parts, and I'd like to listen over the air. First of all, in listening to you, it made me think of three different cultural views of death. For example, I believe it's the Catholic Church that has this concept of purgatory, where it's sort of a holding pattern or waiting on interim stage.
1: It's like limbo, it's called, too.
2: Exactly. And also, the Tibetan Buddhists have something called the bardo around death, and that's a whole nother thing. And then lastly, the ancient Kemites, Egyptians, they had, and the book is not correctly called The Book of the Dead. The book is correctly titled The Coming Forth of Day by Night. Okay, and if you have those three different cultural bringings to the death scene, I'll listen over the air. Thank you so much.
1: Take a few thoughts on that, Sandra.
0: Oh, that was a great question. I believe that the universe and the afterlife, it is very, we're comforted by what we believe in. So some people don't follow Buddhism, for instance, and they're more of a Christian-based, that it's very complementary when we pass who we're going to see on the other side. Some people experience Buddha. Some people experience Jesus. Some atheists just experience a light. So depending on what culture we are from, we get to experience the truth that is there for us. So I don't think any one of these are wrong. I think each of us, what our core beliefs are what we're going to find when we pass. And she mentioned purgatory. I know I've interviewed people that have had negative near-death experiences. And I find, and this is written about, that many times that happens when people are put in a coma for medical reasons, but also it's their true beliefs is what's there when they are in their near-death experience. One lady, really Catholic, really believed in purgatory, and she felt like she was there. And then all of a sudden there was this pinprick of light, and she began to pray, and she was reunited with a loved one on the other side before she came back. But our core beliefs are what we take with us into the afterlife, at least into the beginning. And then, if we don't believe, all of a sudden we do start believing.
1: Jewish mysticism talks about the treasury of souls called the guff. Have you heard of that?
0: No, I have not.
1: You should look that up.
0: I will. I'm writing it down.
1: Under Jewish mysticism, the guff, treasury of souls. It's a depository for souls.
0: Wow.
1: Where they kind of hang around and wait.
0: Stay tuned. I'll research that for Shades of the Afterlife. I love finding out new things.
1: Let's go to first-time caller Steve in Indiana. Hello, Steve. Go ahead.
3: Hello. Great. How are you doing tonight?
1: Good, Stephen.
3: I love the show. Listened for years.
1: Thank you.
3: Waiting to hear you talk about the souls and everything. But I was just wanting to say that the first time I went to my new profession, I was really stressed out. And as when I got there, it was in a meeting room with like 30 people. I had to run it. And I saw myself rise to the ceiling and then look down on everybody there. It was like it actually happened. Does that make any sense?
1: You had a definite out-of-body experience, which is a little like the soul leaving the body, but you're not dead. Sandra?
0: Yes, they're called spiritually transformative experiences, Stephen. And that happens, and you get to realize that you're much bigger than who we think we are with feet on the ground. We are a divine soul having a human experience. And I'm sure having that out-of-body view gave you a view that there's more going on here, and you'd be okay doing what you're doing. And no matter how nervous you are, you know, it's just a little reassurance that you're not alone and that you're more than just a body.
1: Did you ever have an OBE experience, Sandra?
0: I have, and it was weird. Absolutely. I was sleeping, or so I thought, and I got out of my bed and I was looking around the room and I tried to go down the stairs and I couldn't go down the stairs, George. And I thought, why can't I go down the stairs? I couldn't go. And that, but I mean, I was like awake, alive, alert, seeing everything just as it was. And then some part of me said, I must be still asleep. And so I lied back down in my bed and I tried to wake up and I couldn't. And what I did is I threw myself out of the bed and I landed on the floor to wake up, because I said, where am I? What's happening here? So I haven't done any training on out of body experiences. I know people can do that and learn to astral travel and things like that. But yeah, it kind of blew my mind. So another experience that there's more to life than meets the eye and more to us than we know.
1: Absolutely. We're going to continue with Sandra Champlain in a moment here on Coast to Coast. Her website is WeDon'tDie.com, and her podcast is called Shades of the Afterlife, that you can hear on the Coast to Coast AM podcasts and the iHeartRadio podcasts.
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4: News. I'm Ted Lindner. President Trump announcing White House Press Secretary Caroline Leavitt is leaving her position to spend more time with her family. Former senior counsel to the president, Kellyanne Conway, on Fox on Wednesday night said that Caroline Leavitt's time in the White House has been historic.
5: She will go down as one of the best White House press secretaries, definitely for her work behind the podium, but her work behind the scenes that the public doesn't always see.
4: Secretary Leavitt expected to continue her relationship with the president as an outside advisor. And a Powerball player in Illinois has won the $1.04 billion jackpot Wednesday night, the game's largest grand prize of the year. The winning numbers, 4, 26, 66, 67, 69, and the red Powerball of 9. The Prairie State ticket holder, who has yet to be identified, can choose between the $1 billion prize or a one-time $450.5 million cash payout before taxes. 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
6: Bad stretch of weather the rest of the week. We'll see the chance in the sunrise for a few showers and storms, a low dropping down to about 60. Partly to mostly sunny weather ahead for Thursday. Highs up around 80. Thursday night, a few scattered clouds, your low 57. And Friday, early clouds, then mostly sunny weather. Highs getting up to around 80. I'm meteorologist Mark Thibodeau at the Weather Channel on WIBX 950 AM and 92.3 FM.
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1: Next hour, we're going to continue with the same theme with psychic medium and the good witch, Patty Negri, right here on Coast to Coast. Make sure you're part of the program. And we'll be back with final calls with Sandra Champlain in just a moment on Coast to Coast. Well, this is Wednesday, so for you Coast Insiders, a couple more great programs from the Art Bell Vault. For one program, Art talked with an author, John Zerzan, about strange things in technology, and then later on he talked about 9/11 with a New York Fire Department battalion commander. It was an amazing show. And have you signed up yet to become a Coast Insider? 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
3: Hi, it's Teresa. 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
1: Couple ways to sign up. One, go to our website. That simple. It says Insider at the top of the homepage. Click that button, fill it out, and you're in. 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And through the app, you can sign up as well. And again, if you live in Canada, you're eligible to join the team and become an insider now, too. 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
1: And welcome back, George Norrie, along with Sandra Champlain, as we talk about the afterlife. Sandra, what is up on Shades of the Afterlife this week?
11: Well, this week I feature the late PMH Atwater. Ah, she recently passed away. Absolutely. She studied over, I think, 3,000 near-death experiences, was really heavy into the near-death experiences of children. She's got so many stories, and I had an interview with her years ago, and I decided to just really pay honor to her and her work and leave a little bit of a legacy for people that don't know about Dr. PMH Atwater.
1: You do a great job with the afterlife, Sandra. You really
11: Thanks,
1: do.
11: Thanks, George.
1: Glad we found you. How did we find you?
11: I'm not real sure. I was a guest on Coast to Coast after my book came out. And whosever idea it was to have the Paranormal Podcast Network, producer Tom Danheiser said, just in the back of his mind, is we need to do an afterlife one. And he remembered me, Sandra yep. Champlain.
1: Tommy and I came up with that concept, and he's the one who put it together for us.
11: Oh, thank you so much, George. There's so many people that are getting such good information, and I get emails from listeners. In fact, there was a listener that wrote me just 2 weeks ago. She was under hospice care. The medication no longer controlled her breast cancer. And she says, what Shades of the Afterlife episodes can I listen to as I prepare to go? And so I picked what I thought were the best ones. And I found out a couple of days ago she passed. And she says they made such a difference for her. So,
1: well, it's something we're all going to go through.
11: Yeah, it is true. So better to have as much information for ourselves and for others to take away some of that fear.
1: Back to the phones. Russell's with us in the state of Texas. Hi, Russell.
12: Hello.
1: Good to have you with us. Go ahead.
12: My question is, I'm 58 years old. I was adopted in 1968. So when I pass, who do I meet?
1: What does he mean? He was adopted. He probably will meet his real parents. What do you think, Sandra?
11: I would say everybody that loved him, including his real parents.
1: And his adopted parents, too.
11: Absolutely. If they have passed, yeah, absolutely. And we never know the reasons that parents do what they do, but we get to see life through the eyes of other people. And all that there is that unconditional love. So you get a much bigger family than you knew you had, Russell.
1: Absolutely. Good luck, Russell. And no rush. There's no rush. Garrett in Minnesota is with us. Hi, Garrett.
13: Hey, how are you doing, George? And
1: good,
13: my
1: sir.
13: Question is there, like, after death, is there actually reincarnation?
1: How quickly do you reincarnate, Sandra?
11: Well, that's the big question. I still, for myself, am holding true to part of us remains in spirit and part of us gets to come back. I think we do a review of our life. I think we can multitask. I think that's the best way of putting it. So I don't ever want to tell someone that you're not going to see your loved one because they've already reincarnated. Like I said before, there's so many souls that keep coming. And even talking to reincarnation experts, they think there is some kind of this oversoul. So we can choose to put our toes back in the water when we're ready to. But like I said, the main part of our personality may still be in the afterlife. And, you know, we're going to cross that bridge when we get there for sure. But there's a lot of people that want to continue making a difference. So they want to come back to Earth and do the most they can for humanity.
1: Are there a lot of people who are scared of dying?
11: Yeah, I think most people, even myself, I'm not afraid of the afterlife, but it's the getting there. Right. And so the episode I just recorded yesterday is on hospice care. And a lot of people really don't know the benefit of hospice. They're there to make us comfortable to our final days. Whereas if just you're in palliative care and in a hospital, they don't turn the medication up. Unfortunately, I saw my dad die a very painful passing. And had we known that hospice was an option and that comfort comes first, as opposed to, you know, the hospitals didn't want any lawsuits. So, I don't mean to answer it in a glum way, but hopefully I did.
1: See, I don't want to go by suffocation. I don't want to have a breathing issue. That's what I don't want.
11: Let it be quick. Let it be in our sleep. And we'll be all reunited again. And there's so much fun stuff we can do in the afterlife, George. We can go to concerts and we can create.

0: and you can meet people that you have lived hundreds of years before you. It's going to be a very exciting time.
1: I'm going to start Coast to Coast in the afterlife.
0: Yeah, don't worry about it. I'll be continue doing Shades of the Afterlife there too, and impacting who's ever carrying on the shows.
1: And, I mean, they must want entertainment on the other side, right?
0: Heck yes. Yes, definitely. Yeah, we can see Mozart and Michael Jackson all in one concert.
1: Back to that reincarnation question. Does the soul always reincarnate, in your opinion?
0: I don't think so. I don't think so. I think it continues to get wiser, and people talk about different levels of the afterlife. I have not really gotten into too much of that, but that we really can get to be extremely wise and divine and work impacting Earth and other souls and things like that. I think there comes a point where, you know, been there, done that. Let's move on to see what else we can do with divine consciousness.
1: Lonnie's with us in the state of Washington. Lonnie, welcome to the program.
2: Yeah. Hi, George. Hi, Sandra.
1: Hi there.
0: Hi.
2: Can y'all hear me?
0: Yes.
2: Oh, super duper. Okay. Listen, Sandra, I don't mean to put you on the line, but I've always wanted to ask somebody, and now you're the one. You know, I've been halfway around the world, different cultures, different this, different that. Gosh darn right. Tribal, blah, blah. But I've never asked anybody. I'm asking you. I have never had any solid proof. I know about NDE. I've seen a lot of death, whatever. But I have never spoke with anybody who has made the complete journey to the other end that has come back to tell about it. Can you solidify that for me anyway? And if you can't, that's fine too.
0: Well, most people are in the same boat. And I think that's why, I mean, I was in that boat. That's why I started doing all this research and having different experiences. I think it's a human journey for all of us. And when we start hearing the same stories over and over and over and over and over, Lonnie, it's like, okay, even though I personally haven't had this experience, it looks like all roads point to the afterlife. And I tell you what, I personally don't want to have a near-death experience because there's a lot of pain involved. There's usually a disease or something awful that happens. So even though some people have these extraordinary experiences, there's others of us that do the research, listen to the shows, have the faith. But I think that we really can be transformed by other people's experiences, but don't give up hope for your own experiences. You know, there's a lot of different things you can study and try and do, and even remote viewing techniques, these ESP techniques, where you can tell what's on the kitchen table of somebody halfway around the world. And when you start realizing, if you can do that, then there must be more to this life. I must be more than just this body.
1: 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John in Wisconsin, take it away, John.
3: Hello, George. Hello, Sandra. Sandra, am I correct that you're from the greater Waukesha, Wisconsin area?
0: No.
3: Oh, where are you from?
0: I am in the little state of Rhode Island. Now, I have family back in Minnesota, I do, and way back when there were people in Wisconsin on my mother's side, but I grew up in Connecticut, born in Massachusetts, currently reside.
3: Okay.
0: East Coast,
3: Rhode
0: Island.
3: I thought you were from Waukesha, where I'm from, and I was going to say, if you were from Waukesha, you were the best thing to come out of Waukesha since Les Paul, who invented the solid body electric guitar.
0: So anyway, well, that's a compliment.
3: Well, I just wanted to thank you for what you do. You know, every time you're on the news briefs with George, you're just so elegant in what you talk about. You articulate things so well. You're a help to so many. And I mainly just called to thank you and encourage you to keep up the good work.
0: Oh, thank you so much. That means so much to me. Thank you.
1: Thank you, John. Appreciate you being on the program. He's a good guy. He's blind, Sandra. And we did a complete show with him on what it was like to be blind. And he did a great job for us.
0: Fantastic. Thank you, John. Thank you, George.
1: Sherry in Texas is with us. Hi, Sherry. Go ahead.
4: Thank you, George. This is a great subject. What if, I have a question for you, Sandra, what if the people or a person that you encounter in the afterlife were not, quote, a loved one, or just the opposite. Someone you didn't want to bump into.
0: Well, I don't think you have to bump into them. I think it's a very intelligent universe. Now, there are times that those people may wish to apologize. So I do think there's a mediator that says, hey, Sherry, George is over here and he's got something to say. He's, you know, he's coming from a place of love. Would you like to hear from him? You get to say, no, thanks. Or yes, I would. So you're not forced to be with people. It is love that exists. But also, like I said, you get to see life from other people's perspective and sometimes why they did the things they did. And so there can be forgiveness.
1: What do you think of the angelic realm, Sandra?
0: Well, I think it's a very real realm. Some people call them guides, some angels, that there are beings that may have never lived an earthly incarnation and are there to support us. Many people have had near-death experiences. They have a group of these guides, these angelic beings that help walk them through their life review, help acclimate them to the other side. I think we can talk to them. I think we can pray to them. I think, like, we all have spirit guides that are part of our lives. I think they're very real beings, George.
1: Let's go to Jim in Delaware. Hello, Jim. Go ahead.
5: Hey, George. I'm glad AC checked and he said what Jesus said, you must be born again. I'm just explaining that, but that ain't what I called for. He said, we're all born physically. He told Nicodemus, the rabbi, late at night. He said, born again, how can I be? Go back my mother's womb again. Well, you're born physically, but you have to be born spiritually, born of the spirit from the above. We're all born physically. I'm just clarifying what AC said. But, George, didn't you say limbo and... and purgatory is the same? They're
1: yes.
5: Not. They're not the same.
1: Why not?
5: Limbo, the Catholic Church says when your child is born, you get them baptized. If the baby dies without being baptized, it goes to limbo where they're eternally happy but never see God. Eternally? I don't want to go there.
1: And I think that's the same for purgatory, though. Is it not, Sandra?
0: I think so. And you know what? This is myself. I'm never going to push this on anybody. I think this is a very intelligent universe and it's guided by love. So to punish any soul, I just couldn't do that. And I don't think God would either, you know? So if that empowers somebody to believe that, live your life with it. But personally, I think we are all divinely loved and no punishment or limbo for anybody.
1: How many episodes do you have now with Shades of the Afterlife?
0: Well, I have 303 that are out in the world. I have 308 that are recorded and ready to go. So people can subscribe on their favorite podcast app and you'll know every Friday or Saturday when a new one is out.
1: Can people contact you through your website, WeDon'tDie.com?
0: Absolutely, they can. Yep.
1: And you get back to them?
0: I do. Might take a couple of days, but I certainly do, 100%.
1: Well, your audience with Shades of the Afterlife continues to grow, Sandra. We're very proud of what you do.
0: Oh, thank you, George. It is really my honor because there is so much fear in the world anyways. Fear of death, fear of being alone, fear of failure, and Shades of the Afterlife is really something that can address all of those. We are never alone. Our loved ones are our biggest cheering committees. We cannot fail for the life of us because everything we learn here on earth is an experience for our soul. And of course, we don't die.
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13: Caroline Leavitt says farewell. I'm Ted Lindner, Fox News. President Trump's press secretary leaving the administration at the end of this month. Fox's Jared Halpern has more.
14: Caroline Leavitt, the youngest person to ever serve as White House press secretary, will step down at the end of the month. President Trump announced the move on social media, saying Leavitt will depart her role to spend time with her young family, adding Leavitt will be one of his top outside advisors and an influential voice within the Republican Party. Leavitt recently returned to the White House following the birth of her second child in May. She served as a press aide during President Trump's first term and was a top spokesperson for the president's 2024 campaign. At the White House, Jared Halpern, Fox News.
13: Well, the U.S. military is on track to pull all of its forces out of Iraq by the end of September, marking the end of a presence that started with the 2003 invasion against Saddam Hussein. U.S. troops pulled out of bases in most areas of Iraq last year, but maintained a presence in the semi-autonomous northern Kurdish region. A shooting at a Georgia high school has left one student wounded and a teenage suspect who fled, tracked down, and arrested. The shooting at Warner Robins High School involving two ninth graders happened just 1 week into the new school year. It prompted a response from dozens of law enforcement officers. Warner Robins is about 100 miles southeast of Atlanta. And a Powerball player in Illinois has won the $1.04 billion jackpot Wednesday night. It's the game's largest grand prize of 2020.

0: 26. The winning number is drawn 4, 26, 66, 67, 69, and the red Powerball 9. The Prairie State ticket holder who is yet to be identified can choose between the $1 billion prize or a one-time $450.5 million cash payout before taxes. The Wednesday night jackpot win broke a 44-drawing dry spell. 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
0: Well, the Iowa Cornfields will once again host a Major League Baseball game tonight. Fox's Tony Genualdo's got the preview.
5: For the first time in 4 years, Major League Baseball is back at the Field of Dreams, as tonight the Philadelphia Phillies take on the Minnesota Twins in Dyersville, Iowa. Both teams enter this contest in second place in their respective divisions, trying to cling on to a wild card spot as the playoffs are fast approaching. It's the third edition of the Field of Dreams game. The stadium is built on the site of the 1989 classic starring Kevin Costner, with cornfields seen for miles beyond the outfield fence. First pitch is at 7:30 Eastern and will be streamed exclusively for the first time on Netflix. Tony Genualdo, Fox News.
0: The U.S. Attorney General says they're charging 11 people and was one of the largest marriage fraud prosecutions in U.S. history. Fox's Jessica Rosenthal.
6: The indictment has charged 11 people with overseeing more than 1,000 sham marriages between Chinese nationals and U.S. citizens. U.S. Attorney General Todd Blanche said facilitators of these marriages were naturalized U.S. citizens from China, including one green card holder.
7: The facilitators used social media and other forms of advertising to market fraudulent immigration services to foreign nationals, primarily from China, and Chinese nationals would pay these facilitators as much as $100,000 for assistance in obtaining a marriage.
6: They would then apply for fraudulent green cards. The U.S. citizens participating in this scheme would then get paid as much as $30,000. Jessica Rosenthal, Fox News.
0: Each defendant faces up to 15 years in prison if convicted. And tons of aid from regional partners beginning to roll into Colombia as the search for survivors in the rubble of a powerful earthquake grows. The devastation has tested Colombia's new president and his government as it scrambles to respond to the disaster. The government says at least 265 people have died in the 7.4 magnitude quake. The quake striking the country's west on Monday. At least 500 people are still missing. I'm Ted Lindner. This is Fox News.
8: Got a bad stretch of weather the rest of the week. We'll see the chance in the sunrise for a few showers and storms, a low dropping down to about 60. Partly to mostly sunny weather ahead for Thursday. Highs up around 80. Thursday night, a few scattered clouds, your low 57. And Friday, early clouds, then mostly sunny weather. Highs getting up to around 80. I'm meteorologist Mark Thibodeau at the Weather Channel on WIBX 950 AM. 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
0: And welcome back to Coast, George Norrie with you, Patty Negri with us, psychic medium and a good witch, and author of Dollcraft, A Witch's Guide to Poppet Magic and Haunted Dolls. Patty has conducted seances and paranormal work for television, film, historic locations, celebrities, private clients around the world, and has been on our show. Patty, welcome back. How have you been?
5: I've been great. So good to hear you, George. Thank you.
0: Looking forward to this. What exactly is Poppet, P-O-P-P-E-T, magic?
5: Poppet magic is sympathetic magic used in spellcraft. It's working with little dolls. Most people would look at a poppet and think it's a voodoo doll. But I don't do voodoo. I do with it, different religions, different belief systems. But it's literally using a little doll in magic. You could stuff it with herbs and crystals. Like, say, I have a little poppet that's it represents me. See, if I fell down and bumped my head, I literally would stick little pins in the head of my doll and my headache would go away. It represents me. And you can make them for love and for money and for health and all four sorts. They've been used in magic forever under different names.
0: What ties that relationship between you and the doll together?
5: Well, your intent and whatever, mostly your intent, of course, and any spell working you put into it. With poppets, you always do something that's called a tag lock, and that is something personal of yours. You might put your astrological sign on it, sign it. The thing they do that always scares people in witchcraft is you might put a piece of your hair in it or your nail clippings, something that represents you, your favorite old T-shirt. You make the doll out of it, something that represents you.
0: We'll talk about haunted dolls in a moment, Patty, but you're known around Hollywood as the Good Witch of Hollywood. Unlike the Wizard of Oz, you're a happy, good person. Tell me about that difference between a good witch and a witch.
5: Well, a good witch means a lot of things. And I actually do love the Wizard of Oz. And I actually do have that great big pink Glenda dress. I have the big fluffy dress. I'm working on trying to show up in a big bubble like she did. I have not yet. I mean, I know you could buy those big bubbles for exercise, but the flying out from the clouds, I haven't beat gravity yet. But I think the good witch and a witch, I am a witch. I don't like white witch and black witch so much, and good means a lot of things, a lot of good things. I am good. I only work in the light. I only do non-manipulative magic that doesn't negatively affect anyone else. And partly.

0: because I truly believe you can get everything you want from positive magic. So why would you do negative magic if you can get what you want from positive? Because you have to live in the world you create, not good or bad, heaven or hell. But, you know, why would I sit there doing hexes and curses? Because I have to live in that world.
1: Did you know the witch Evelyn Paglini when she was alive?
0: No, I didn't. I've heard of her, but I didn't.
1: You two would have gotten along well, I think.
0: Yeah.
1: How did you get the moniker of being a witch? How did that happen?
0: I think, well, I was just born knowing things. Literally, I would be a little kid in my suburban, you know, Long Beach home. In the backyard, my suburban backyard, picking rosemary, picking mint, stuffing it in my mom's wallet, just knowing that they would give her more money. She didn't exactly understand that. Like, why are you putting dirt in my purse? Like, that's not dirt. This will give you money. And now years later, I study apothecary and herbs, and I was completely right. I think I've got witch blood, whatever that means. Terminology is just terminology. Somebody doesn't like it could say you're a healer or you're do wish work, or you could use, you know, neuroscience terms. You could use psychology terms. You could use Judeo-Christian terms. I like the term witch. It means wise one.
1: Did anybody in your family have this ability? Was it inherited from your grandmother or somebody?
0: I think both sides. My mom was actually about the most intuitive person I've ever met, but she didn't feed into it in a psychic way. But she didn't teach it out of me, because I would say something, or my mediumship talking to dead people alongs the way. And she went, yeah, grandma could do that too. Grandma always saw that too. So it was nurtured versus like, oh, that's your imaginary friend. But on my mom's side, she's got the English, Irish, all that kind of European stuff. So I think it came, that's where I got it, that side. And my grandfather came from Turkey, and I think I've got all the Mediterranean side from him. So I just think it got all mixed up in a lovely way that I'm very grateful for.
1: My grandfather came from Turkey, too.
0: Really?
1: Came from Mardin, Turkey. It's a town.
0: Mine came from, I don't know where that is. I haven't been there yet. All of my travel, I haven't got to Turkey yet. I hear such great things.
1: Whereabouts in Turkey was he from?
0: He came from Istanbul back when it was called Constantinople.
1: That's right, the capital, yeah. To be sure. That's fascinating. It's got a lot of history.
0: Yeah.
1: When did you start honing your skills, and who helped you?
0: I have had so many teachers and mentors along the way. I think when I was about 13, I was not raised with religion at all, or spirituality. In fact, my grandfather was actually this very famous psychoanalyst, philosopher, a therapist, and he wrote all these books about the creator and the created, sex, all way ahead of his time. But he was very much humanistic and practically evangelical atheist. So the word God or religion seemed like a weakness to him. But I would literally, with a little kid, drive by a church or a temple or a mosque or a park and see the energy there. And I was so intrigued by this high vibrational energy, whatever their moniker on top. I think I was 13, and I was I wanted to go to a regular old Christian church, I think, to see some hot Christian rock band of the day that were so popular in the, you know, late 70s. And I was like, oh, scared to ask my mom if I can go to church. It would have been more comfortable. Can I go to a wild party? Can I go to church to see this band? She goes, of course, you could do anything you want. I can do anything I want. So I became a seeker. I tried every kind of Christianity. I tried my Jewish roots from my dad's side. I tried Buddhism. I tried this and that. And somewhere in there, I went to a Long Beach women's spirit meeting. Which is a Wiccan thing. And I'm like, my people, they talk to trees as well. You know, they have a real relationship with nature, Mother Nature. They have a feminine idea of deity, not just the big male god. I have found my people.
1: That's fascinating, to be sure. Do you still get surprised by the spirit world?
0: I still get surprised every dang day, George. It never, the world never ceases to amaze me, both the spirit world and our regular mundane human life. You know, it's quite a ride. It's pretty fun.
1: Let's talk about seances for a moment. You've been to many. What do you think of them?
0: I love them. I've literally been doing them since I was 7 years old. I've been talking to the dead well before that. I just knew they had a lot to say. It wasn't scary. It wasn't dark. They just had a lot to say. I mean, there were negative and positive, but way more positive, just like people are good. You know, there is some serial killers out there, but most are good. But I was 7 years old and I was just obsessed to do a seance. I didn't even know how, but I knew how. I went in my little, again, suburban hallway where there are no windows. I stuffed towels under the door. Realized I didn't know any dead people, so Marilyn Monroe, John Kennedy, anybody I knew at 7 or 8 who was dead. And my little hallway filled with orbs and shadows and lights and sounds. And though I did went screaming outside, I was jumping up and down going, this is real and this is controllable. I did this. I lifted the veil and I've been doing it and studying it ever since.
1: Did you know you were talking to the dead or just some other entity?
0: I knew I was talking to the dead. I think I also knew about other entities because when I think back now, I'm like, ooh, there definitely was elementals in there, tree spirits, fairies and things. But when I think about it now, because this is not an area of my expertise, I think I had some off-worlders out there. I think I really did have some extraterrestrial stuff as some of my little playmates.
1: Did you ever get scared, Patty?
0: I got a little bit scared, but not mostly. But I love to get scared. I embrace fear. You know, fear is one of those things that could freeze you in your tracks and make you not live the life you want to live and not make that phone call. Or fear is the best motivator out there. You know, you and I, it's a billion-dollar industry we are both a part of. We love to get scared, go on a haunted house, look for aliens, ride roller coasters. So why not that same fear, take that same excitement and motivation of fear to, I'm going to make that scary phone call.
1: It is pretty dramatic, isn't it?
0: Yeah.
1: These scary moments that you've had, what generates them?
0: Well, it's usually something, again, way unexpected that could be dangerous. You know, somebody bursting into flames during one of my seances. That was pretty scary. Being pushed up by my dining room chair so hard that I got my ribs cracked a little. That was pretty scary. You know, facing certain things that were like way darker than I was comfortable with. That was pretty scary.
1: You've been to a lot of seances. Have you been to an exorcism?
0: I have not been to an exorcism. I must say I have not. I would like to. I've seen dark-ish spirits getting thrown out. I know how to do cleansings, but nothing as official as this is an official, we're doing it, you know, by the books or somebody's book, exorcism. Not yet, anyway.
1: What about using Ouija boards, Patty?
0: I love Ouija boards.
1: Oh, boy.
0: I've been using them safely since I was 7 or 8. I've got dozens, same ones I had since a kid, and then many more since then. In my experience, they're just a tool. Yes, we've made them a little darker than they have to be. Thank you, Hollywood. Because we always focus on the dark side of things. But to me, they're just a divination tool. If somebody's willing to use, say, a pendulum or dowsing rods or tarot cards, to me, that's the same thing. It's just a tool. It's a door opening. I don't think you should go anybody out there. You don't open your front door and go anybody out there, come in. I think you have to set up your wards and protectors in whatever works for you within your belief system. I think you have to only invite in spirits, high vibration spirits, spirits with good intent, spirits that give you answers. You don't want, you know, some drunken trickster ghost saying it's your grandma.
1: Do we have that ability, though, to control what spirit comes through the board?
0: I completely believe we have the power to control. Since I was that little bitty kid, I have a belief system that this is our realm of existence. This three-dimensional, you know, breathing oxygen, gravity held down, three-dimensional world is ours. They visit us. We are in charge. So if something negative comes in, or just say, you have to leave. You know, you don't want to say it with fear, because a dark spirit wants you to get scared. You don't want to say it with anger. It wants you to get anger. Say it with authority. Say it like a teacher or a parent. And in my experience, 99.9% of the time, that actually works.
1: What would you say, Patty, as a career as a good witch might be one of the most incredible experiences you've gone through?
0: Some of the most heart-touching experiences are combined my witchcraft and my mediumship, and they're the sweet little heart-touching ones. Literally, like, this young guy had passed away, leaving his young wife and child, and there she sat with his iPhone and didn't know the code to get pictures off. Your typical 1,000 pictures for this little kid to see who his daddy was. She did not have the code. She tried everything. And working with spirit, including a Ouija board, doing a seance, working my witchcraft, he immediately gave us the iPhone code. So they had a new 1,000 pictures. So this little boy could see his dad. It's those heart-touching things that are the greatest. The wild other things are, oh my God, all over the world things. And again, many in my own backyard, like the guy catching on fire during one of my seances, was pretty spooky. And that's literally, you know, 20 houses down from mine.
1: Have you ever, as a good witch, cast a spell on somebody?
0: I cast spells all the time. I don't cast spells on somebody unless they're requesting it, because again, I'm a good witch. If somebody wants a love spell or a money spell or a health spell, and I do it with them over on them. I do my magic with people. You're not going to go, okay, go do this thing for me, because I believe nobody's going to have the passion about what they want better than you. You want that love. You want that money. So I need your passion as the main battery or instigator to do it. I will have all the right herbs and oils and candles and chants, but we do it together, even if it's on Zoom. But that's going to make it that much more powerful, your desire and your intent, along with my ability and desire and intent and tools.
1: Have you ever been upset with somebody and you cast a negative spell on them? Come on, tell me.
0: I wish I could say yes. I don't wish I could say yes. You wish I could say, but no, I really haven't. Because again, I believe you live in the world that you create. Anybody I know who does that, I have no judgment, but they start getting cranky. They start getting angry. They start getting paranoid, and sometimes they even get sick. I have a great example of that just from all my years on ghost adventures. Zach loves the good witch, bad witch battle. There was a beautiful, beautiful woman actually named Lady Snake. He would fly in from England. She was willing to do dark magic that I would not do, because again, I have to live in that world. So he'd love to unexpectedly put us together. And I do believe I always won those magical little my broom against yours battles. But, and again, I'm not saying this is because of that, but she's passed on and I'm healthy as a horse. She was probably younger than me. So again, I believe, or basic oversimplified witchcraft or magic, is what you put out, you get back. In witchcraft, what you put out, you get back three times. So why not put out love and joy and health and happiness and communication versus hexes and curses and icky stuff? Because it comes back. Cause and effect, action and reaction. You could use science terms. You could use woo-woo terms. You could use religious terms.
1: Are hauntings real?
0: Hauntings are very real. Who hasn't been haunted yet? Yes.
1: What causes them?
0: A lot of things can cause them. You know, a spirit getting caught there, or a spirit choosing to be there. Something that has a message that needs to get it made. So it's often one way to do it is it's an energy or spirit, a spirit.

0: getting in there, whether a ghost, a dead human, or something that wasn't human, an elemental, or something darker and realm, a demonic realm or something, or who knows, extraterrestrial, again, not my area of expertise. Or it could just be the energy of a haunting. That's how, like, poltergeist. Say there's the Cecil Hotel downtown, perfect example. Most haunted place I have ever been. That's the one where they found the girl, in the water tower. The people have been drinking that. Every room has a different dark story. So much negativity has happened there. So much sadness, loss, depression, and hopelessness. It's bigger than the sum of all its parts. Yes, there's a bunch of ghosts there, and yes, there's spirits there. So many deaths, murder, suicides, but also something created like an egregore, a servitor, bigger than all its parts, both holding them there and affecting both the dead and the living. So sometimes maybe something so tragic happened there, a murder or so much arguing or anger or violence, that energy takes it over almost like a spell, and that a haunting begins, more like a poltergeist activity.
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4: 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It's sad to say, food comes last. 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I thought pantries were for less fortunate people. 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
5: What's one of your favorite memories?
6: 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Frogs singing and owls calling and the creek running nearby. 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
2: Fox News, I'm Chris DeMeo. White House Press Secretary Karoline Leavitt announcing she's stepping down. President Trump reacting on Truth Social.
3: President Trump announcing one of my most trusted aides, Karoline Leavitt, will be departing her role at the end of the month. She can spend more time with her beautiful young children and family, a decision I totally understand and respect.
2: Fox's Jackie Heinrich at the White House. The Phillies take on the Twins Thursday night in the Field of Dreams game in Dyersville, Iowa.
4: It's the third edition of the Field of Dreams game. 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
2: Fox's Tony Genualdo. One winning ticket sold in Illinois for last night's Powerball drawing. That ticket worth a staggering $1 billion. The winner takes home a lump sum of about $500 million before taxes. 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
5: Got a bad stretch of weather the rest of the week. We'll see the chance into sunrise for a few showers and storms, a low dropping down to about 60. Partly to mostly sunny weather ahead for Thursday. Highs up around 80. Thursday night, a few scattered clouds, your low 57. And Friday, early clouds, then mostly sunny weather. Highs getting up to around 80. I'm meteorologist Mark Thibodeau at the Weather Channel on WIBX 950 AM and 92.3 FM.
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1: 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We'll take calls next hour with Patty Negri, the Good Witch, and she'll do readings for you if you want. Just ask her a specific question and she'll run with it. Here's something for you to build up that immune system.
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3: Whether it's physical activity, obesity, diet, smoking, low on hormones, stress, sleep disorders, or your age, can be supported by reducing inflammation and aiding the body to heal itself appropriately. 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
1: And welcome back. George Norrie along with the Good Witch, Patty Negri, with us. We'll take calls with Patty next hour here on Coast to Coast. Patty, haunted dolls. You've heard of Robert the Haunted Doll down in Homestead, Florida?
7: I certainly have. I have a little baby Robert the doll, not the real one, but a toy one that spent the night with Robert.
1: What can you tell us about haunted dolls?
7: Haunted dolls are so popular now, as we can see. Thank you, Hollywood, of course. Movies like the Conjuring movies, Annabelle, you know, Robert the doll, Chucky, all
8: Chucky,
7: these things.
8: Yeah.
7: But everybody wants a haunted doll, which I think is great. I have a haunted doll, but you really do want a positive or high vibration haunted doll, because negative ones really aren't fun as they seem. And I promise, a positive haunted doll is just as spooky and scary. You see them move. You see them wink at you. You hear the patter of little feet upstairs when you're downstairs. But they won't drain your energy and make you sick. So, with the popularity and me being a doll expert, that's why I thought I had to make my book Doll Crap, because people were just, number one, getting ripped off. Because people are taking advantage of this big trend, and everybody, I've never seen, you know, more adults like us, men and women, wanting big old haunted doll collections ever. It's just such a thing. So you might as well get a good one and know how to take care of it.
1: What haunts a doll? How does it happen?
7: Well, usually it is a spirit. If you're a disembodied spirit, so you're a ghost, and you decide that you need a vessel versus just floating around, you could step into anything. You could step into, you know, a toaster or a vase, but wouldn't you rather go into something with eyes and nose and a mouth and ears? Something that will give you that personality just from the psychology alone? Not that I haven't seen, you know, or heard of a haunted toaster, you can, but if I was a disembodied spirit, I would pick a doll.
1: Would you be evil?
7: No, I'd be a good haunted doll, just like my Belle, just like my number one doll. She had when I first got her, she was sent to me by a girl in Belgium who had actually saw me doing a seance. It wasn't on Ghost Adventures. It was one of the spinoffs, Deadly Possessions, with a really haunted doll, Peggy the doll. She's literally, this doll looking at pictures of her gave two people heart attacks, made like 80 documented people sick just seeing pictures of her. So she had seen me doing a seance with Peggy the doll and figured if I could handle Peggy, I could certainly handle Belle. So she sent me Belle. And by the time I unwrapped it, she had such a dark entity. I would not let the sun set before I banished that dark energy on top. I just intuitively knew there was a beautiful spirit underneath. It just would take a little while to come out. So I had to do like keep herbs like rue in her hand to keep her not from draining my energy or my family, my husband, my dog, or my cat, because that's what they'll do. And now she's a beautiful, loved member of the family.
1: Paranormal investigator John Zaffis, I'm sure you've heard of him, Patty.
7: I know him well. I just saw him last weekend.
1: All right. He believes a lot in haunted objects, does he not?
7: Yes, he does.
1: What creates a haunted object? Not a doll, but an object.
7: I think the same thing. That's just something that maybe didn't find a doll or didn't want to go into a doll for whatever meaning that attaches to it. And energy, again, sometimes it is a spirit really goes into it, or sometimes with both haunted objects and sometimes dolls, it's an energy. Maybe this object was so loved by a child or a person. All that love comes on almost like a scent or a smell, like when you walk into a haunted house or you're holding up that, you know, antique vase or statue, and it's all its years of life that have been put into it are still in the doll or the object or the toaster.
1: Is there a difference between a haunted doll and an espirited doll?
7: Yes, there is. And there can be. Terminology, a haunted doll is something that really has taken a spirit onto, a ghost onto it. It's the ghost of a, not always children, even though we put them in children dolls, it might be a 48-year-old man in that cute little baby doll of yours. You know, it's all he had to choose from. But a spirited doll, in my experience, is where that energy comes in. Again, like the joy of the little child who owned that doll for years and years, or the illness, a little child had that illness and that was their one release that they had. So in a spirited doll is something that takes on love or good luck or bad luck or just some attributes from the person, but not necessarily the person.
1: Calling a doll haunted doesn't necessarily mean it's evil, right?
7: Not at all. Haunted dolls, I love good. I want to go have haunted doll tea parties with my positive dolls. And again, most ghosts are positive. Just because, like, most people are positive, you know, go to a ball game, go to a movie, go to a mall. There might be one or two serial killers in there or evil people, but most people are good. So most ghosts are good. So I think that's what you want to invite into your doll or your teapot or your toaster.
1: But what you're saying, though, is that some haunted dolls can be evil.
7: Yes, certainly. Yes, haunted dolls can be evil. I think Annabelle is evil. I think Peggy is evil. I think Robert the doll is truly evil. Well, and I don't know if these, I think these are beyond just the spirit of an evil person that got in them. This is something bigger than that, just real, whether it's demonic or just such a dark energy, it overpowers whether it has a spirit or not.
1: Have you ever been scared by a haunted doll?
7: I have been, yes. I mean, with Peggy doing a seance with her, I was nervous, but I knew that I knew what I was doing. I knew I was well-trained. I could swim. I could go in the deep end. Annabelle, which now owned by my friends, Elton Castay and Matt Rive, they bought the whole Warren estate, and they are the best keepers of it because they know what they're doing. I've worked with them for years, but she really is evil. And last year, I do a bunch of these paranormal conventions with Johnny Zaffis, many of them. And last year's tour, Annabelle was on almost every one of them. So I was like touring through the country with Annabelle. And I would always go see her and be respectful, because when you don't have respect, that's when trouble really starts. But only one time, and she's like, "Hi, Annabelle, you look pretty." One time, she actually travels with a priest, Father Bob. Only one time I actually said, "Ooh, you know, she is not looking at me lovingly. I don't want to attach any negative energy from her." So I actually asked Father Bob for one of his blessings and got it. It was beautiful. He's so cute because he knows I'm a witch. He knows I'm a pagan. So, and I obviously know he's a Catholic. I'm like, "Can I get your blessing now that he gives to people?" He's like, almost apologetically, he goes, "It's going to be a Catholic blessing." I'm like, "Of course it is. That's all I would want from you, Father Bob. I would love your Catholic blessing." It was really cute. And it worked.
1: We lost the great researchers of Ed and Lorraine Warren. And they were some of the best, were they not?
7: They were some of the best. Sadly, I never got an opportunity to meet them, but I respect them. And what they did for our industry is just amazing.
1: I think they were the ones who uncovered the Annabelle story.
7: They are the ones, all those Conjuring movies, they are the creation of Annabelle, yes.
1: Amityville Horror and all that stuff.
7: Yeah, spooky.
1: How do you overcome the scary stuff with those things? How do you overcome that?
7: Well, you, again, know what you're doing, be trained. I've trained in spirituality, magic, religion, science, occult science, metaphysics, you know, for decades. So if you're getting upon a djinn and you kind of know what a djinn is, what to do with a djinn. If you're getting into a cranky elemental, you kind of sense that. So again, it's education and training and experience all together. But the other way I get over fear is I like to embrace fear. You know, fear can freeze you in your tracks and make you make the wrong choices and wrong decisions and run away. And even in life, not live the life you want to live. Or fear is a great motivator. And so you could use it as inspiration and motivation. So I like to do a thing that I get scared on, because it's like, talk about an adrenaline rush. Yeah.
1: Fascinating. If somebody has a haunted doll, what do you think they should do with it?
7: I think they need to get to know it. I think they need to develop. It's really good at helping develop your own intuition or psychic ability because you need to communicate. I think you need to know, do protection techniques, especially until you get to know it. Even if that's putting a symbol or a sigil near the doll, keeping it in a place that you can keep an eye on it. Don't put it in your bedroom where you sleep because you're vulnerable when you sleep. Again, work within your religion or your belief system, you know, whether you put a cross on the doll or a Star of David or a roll of salt around it or you smudge it, whatever it is, a helm of awe. I work with a lot of sigils and symbols, but get to know the spirit that's within it. Make sure it gets along with your family. Test it. One, if you're not trusting your intuition, by children and animals, maybe not so much leave your children in a room with a haunted doll you don't know yet, but yeah. You can tell by your dog and your cat, they're going to go up to something and not be afraid of something that's got a positive spirit, and they're going to avoid or bark at or just anything that's got a negative spirit.
1: Patty, what is practical magic?
7: Practical magic is bringing magic into your everyday life. Not just, I'm going to go do a spell under the full moon. It's literally charming your toothpaste because it's made out of mint with eloquent voice and beautiful smiles that light up the room. It's, you know, carving something into your soap. So it's not just a regular shower. It's a money shower or, you know, a health shampoo or alongs the way. It's stirring, you know, love and intent into your coffee, stirring clockwise as you go. Knowing that a little bit of cinnamon sprinkled on your oatmeal is going to give you energy and passion and good luck and fire element throughout the day. It's just putting it into your day-to-day life.
1: Can we utilize practical magic to live and exist?
7: We can and should use practical magic to live and exist. Literally, simple things like tapping into nature, following moon cycles, your life's going to be 20 times better, smoother, easier, grace and ease. If the 2 weeks the moon is waxing, you wake up and going, I'm going to add into my life today, whatever it is you need or want. The 2 weeks the moon is waning, going, I'm going to release today things that just aren't serving me, not good or bad. You know, every full moon, get out there, celebrate, ask for what you want. On the new moons, go inside, you know, contemplate, what do I want now? Literally, you're tapping in. Our bodies are 70% water, right?
1: We are
7: expected by the tides. Everybody knows, ooh, the crazy full moon, right? People who work in police stations and hospitals. So tap into that. That's practical magic. All of a sudden, within a couple weeks of starting that, you will notice, again, everything comes with grace and ease because you're literally tapping into the nature that you're living in.
1: You have a 30-second practice for people. Tell us about that.
7: Oh, my gosh. Yes, that is the reason I wrote the first book, Old World Magic, because the one thing I noticed, two things I noticed. One, we give away our power all the time. We give away our power to other people, to fear mostly, to limiting belief systems. And number two, we are way out of balance. Our world is out of balance. The planet's out of balance. We know that. It's like, we're in such a rush, such crazy stuff going on. And we're also in a hurry. We don't have time. It's great to meditate for an hour. I don't have time to meditate for an hour. I usually have 30 seconds to pull it together. So I'm a big believer both in my spell working and magic and manifestation in that basic mind, body, spirit philosophy. We understand mind. We will never surpass our own belief system. We just can't. If you don't think you can do something, you're really not going to do it. If you think you can conquer the world, that's the people that do. Mind. Body. You got to get off the couch and take action. We understand that. You want to get healthier, get off the couch. Spirit. That's the less tangible. That's what people don't understand. Spirit is literally the battery that makes it happen. You could get it through your faith. Go to church, go to temple. You could get it through the new age, vision boards, affirmations. You could do what I do, spells and herbs and candles. Oh my. But everybody out there could look at everything they've ever created or got. They believe they could have it and that they deserved it, big part of it. They've gotten off the couch and taken some action, and they've had some faith or magic behind it, the spirit. We are, whatever our belief system or religion or we are of human. We are of this earth. Gravity holds us down. We breathe oxygen. So I use Mother Earth, I'm an elemental witch, to bring in that balance. We understand earth grounds us. People, oh, go get earth, stand on the dirt. You know, we understand that water flows. Think how good you feel after a shower. We understand the thought process of breath and air and focus. So I came up with these 30 seconds. The next time you're either not as happy as you want to be, because we should be happy every day that we're alive, or not as productive as you want to be. I should do this and I don't want to. Or equally important, not as conscious as we want to be. We want to be aware. We don't want to be phoned in, by rote, automatic pilot, asleep at the wheel. That's the zombies that the world creates. Go to work, come home. So if you're not as happy or productive, go, which element is out of balance? If you put your body into, your earth is who you are, your persona, your home. Oh, that's in the north. That is who you are. Oh, that is George Norrie. What a great guy. Your fire is your passion, creativity, love, what gets us up in the morning. So who we are and what drives us. But where we get off balance mostly is west and east, and it's sideways. West is our water. It's our emotions. Where do we get messed up? It's our emotions. And air is our thoughts, our focusing. It's focus. It's attached to breath. So who we are and what drives us are emotions and our thoughts. Again, what do we need more than anything to survive? Water and air. So next time you're going, I'm not as happy as I want to be, running water. Like I said, how good do you feel after a shower? But you can't jump in a shower at work, but you could always find running water, a hose, a drinking fountain, pouring a bottle of Arrowhead on your hand. Walk up to that water, mine. With this water, I'm going to release this angst, anger, fear, confusion, whatever it is. My body, stick your hands underwater. We know that there's portals, how healers work with their hand. The spirit is literally the water. Running water takes away excess emotion.
1: It does a lot, to be sure. 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We're going to take a break and come back and take calls with you in a moment on Coast to Coast AM.

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8: A job opening at the White House. I'm Chris DeMeo, Fox News. White House Press Secretary Karoline Leavitt will be stepping down and stepping back from the podium at the end of this month to spend more time with her family.
9: The incredible 28-year-old Leavitt rose from, frankly, just a campaign surrogate, going all the way up to the role of 2024 National Press Secretary before becoming the youngest White House Press Secretary in history. During her uniquely strong tenure as press secretary, Leavitt balanced a 24/7 work schedule with being a wife and a mother, even returning to work after the birth of her second child this past May. A true juggling act. She realized that she couldn't give both her young children and her role as the press secretary all the time that each demands.
8: That's Fox's Kevin Cork in Washington. The Iowa Cornfields will once again host a Major League Baseball game on Thursday night.
10: For the first time in 4 years, Major League Baseball is back at the Field of Dreams, as tonight the Philadelphia Phillies take on the Minnesota Twins in Dyersville, Iowa. Both teams enter this contest in second place in their respective divisions, trying to cling on to a wild card spot as the playoffs are fast approaching. It's the third edition of the Field of Dreams game. The stadium is built on the site of the 1989 classic starring Kevin Costner, with cornfields seen for miles beyond the outfield fence. First pitch is at 7:30 Eastern and will be streamed exclusively for the first time on Netflix. Tony Genualdo, Fox News.
8: Stocks finishing mixed yesterday. The Dow losing 21 points. The Nasdaq finished up 143 and the S&P 500 was up 20. One winning ticket sold in last night's $1 billion Powerball jackpot. That winning ticket sold in Illinois. The lump sum payment before taxes comes to about $500 million. Still, pretty nice piece of change. 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
8: President Trump says that Iran is all talk and no action after ongoing talks.
23: Trump went on to say that the naval blockade of Iran is, quote, being called by everyone a wall of steel and there is nothing Iran can do about it. Amid the latest blockade, CENTCOM says they've redirected 59 commercial vessels, disabled three and boarded two. Meanwhile, Iranian state media reports that Iran claims control of the Strait of Hormuz, but what is clear is that ships are staying away. Data from Kepler shows that yesterday only 14 ships transited the Strait, way below the pre-war average of 130 ships per day. Trump claims that Iran's military and leadership have been severely weakened by the war, though an alleged Iranian plot against the president forced a secret plane swap after last month's NATO summit in Turkey.
8: Fox Business Network's Max Gordon. This comes as ship traffic remains way down in the Strait. However, President Trump insists the U.S. has total control of that waterway. U.S. forces are on track to leave Iraq next month.
24: Following a meeting with U.S. CENTCOM Commander General Brad Cooper, Iraq's prime minister says September 30th is a fixed and final date for U.S. forces to completely withdraw from Iraq as part of an anti-ISIS mission. The U.S. and Iraqi governments agreed in 2024 to draw down the U.S.-led operations against ISIS, and since then, American troops have been based mainly in the Kurdish region in northern Iraq. Those bases have come under attack since the war with Iran was launched in February. Once the withdrawal is complete next month, it will mark the end of a U.S. military presence in Iraq since the 2003 invasion. At the White House, Jared Halpern, Fox News.
8: Gas prices are inching up a bit. AAA says the cost of a gallon on average in the U.S. is now $4.03. That's up about 2 cents since Tuesday and more than a dollar since this time last year. Diesel is at $5.35, up about 4 cents since Tuesday. I'm Chris DeMeo. This is Fox News.
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27: Not a bad stretch of weather the rest of the week. We'll see the chance in the sunrise for a few showers and storms, a low dropping down to about 60. Partly to mostly sunny weather ahead for Thursday. Highs up around 80. Thursday night, a few scattered clouds, your low 57. And Friday, early clouds, then mostly sunny weather. Highs getting up to around 80. I'm meteorologist Mark Thibodeau at the Weather Channel on WIBX 950 AM and 92.3 FM.
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0: And welcome back. George Norrie along with Patty Negri, the Good Witch. Her website is linked up at coasttocoastam.com and her book is called Dollcraft. Patty, do you use candles in your rituals?
5: I use a ton of candles in my rituals, yes, because it brings in the beautiful fire element. They're pretty. You could get messages from them by how they burn. Because it's got air magic and fire magic and earth magic all mixed into one.
0: Do the color of the candles have anything to do with it?
5: Yes, they do, because color has attributes to it. Like if you were looking for passion, go with red. If you're looking for love, go with pink. Spirituality, getting into the purples. Money would be greens or golds. Clearing things would be black. Almost anything would be white and light and, divinity and clarity. So there is standardized colors. But actually, if for you passion was purple and not red, I would say use a purple. Your truth is better than whatever assumed truth is or what is expected. Though colors actually do have energy to themselves.
0: How do you know what kind of color to use for any specific occasion?
5: That you could actually kind of look up, because in the age of Siri, ChatGPT, Alexa, tons of books, tons of things, and or the best is kind of your intuition. People do think of red as passion. People do think of green as money, things like that. So if working from your intuition, you're not going to go wrong. And again, it's going to be your truth, which will make it that much truer.
0: In your book, Dollcraft, what is the strangest doll that you came across?
5: The strangest doll that I came across was one that actually was given to me, and it was fine. And like I said earlier, I won't have negative things in my house because it's my house. It was given to me by a friend and a client, actually a rock star client. And it was fine sitting in my little office. It looks kind of like a little New Orleans thing, a little doll stood there. All of a sudden, I noticed that I was not spending any time in my office. I was like, this is weird. I love my little office with hundreds of eyes looking at me, all my dolls, my Barbies, my haunted dolls. And I'm like, why am I leaving? And I looked like, oh, it's you, this little doll. So me being me, I just called Zach Bagans, who has the Haunted Museum and I work with. I went, I have this thing. It's too dark for my house. Do you want it? And he's like, well, send me a picture. So I texted him over a picture. He goes, oh yeah, that's a nail fetish hate doll. I'll take it. Next day, I'm in Vegas giving it to him. And it started acting up in his museum that very night, according to his tour guides. But now it's in a perfect place because, people don't sleep there, raise a family, have pets and animals there. It could act up all at once in a place where that's what things are there to do. But that was so weird because it was something that was really neutral and not haunted at all that took on a dark spirit.
0: Now, when you say it started acting up, what does it do to act up?
5: Well, no.

0: it itself didn't do it. I didn't see it moving like some things do or moving things around, but I just felt the energy of it. If you notice that, again, you're getting cranky or a lot of arguments or your energy is being drained, tired all the time, something's draining your energy.
1: And you think it's the doll?
0: I think it's oftentimes, again, trust your intuition. I think it's the doll.
1: If you want to get rid of a doll, a haunted doll, what's the best way to do that?
0: Well, the best way to do it right these days is sell it because everybody wants it. And if it's negative, again, full disclosure, let them people know it's negative. And again, you'll probably get more money for it, even though I would say don't buy a negative doll. Or you literally can get rid of the negative spirit. And I teach people different rituals and ways to do that in the book Dollcraft. Or you could have a funeral for it. You could bury it. I just wouldn't, you know, do any false advertising, you know, just, I would even be careful just giving it away to Goodwill or charity if it's something that's got a really dark spirit. I would at least try to clear it first.
1: How would you be able to sell it? Who do you sell these to?
0: Well, again, eBay, everybody. Oh, my gosh. See, sadly, it's become too big of a market. You know, if you're on eBay and you see some particular haunted doll seller that has 700 haunted dolls with all these long, beautiful stories, maybe they're a better storyteller and writer than keeper of finding of that many haunted right. dolls. Not saying there aren't real ones on there. There certainly, certainly are. But again, trust your intuition. Check out the reviews. Check out the seller. But you could sell it anyway at a garage sale. Haunted doll, you're going to get it sold so much just because they're so popular.
1: How do you cleanse a haunted doll and get lots rid of that spirit?
0: Yeah, lots of ways to do it. Again, if you have a specific belief system or religion, work within that. But I work with ritual. I work with sound. Of course, you have your salt, you have your sage, you have your Palo Santo, working with crystals, working with moons, water, and literally banishing the negative spirit.
1: Let's take some calls for you, Patty. They're lining up big time. Let's start with first-time caller Mike in Kentucky. Welcome to the show, Michael.
2: Hey, thank you so much. Long-time listener. How are you?
1: Thank you, sir.
2: Yes, sir.
1: Go ahead.
2: I would just like to ask her about my love life, basically. I have an eye on two women that I work with in separate departments and just wonder if anything will come of either one of them.
1: All right. What do you think, Patty?
0: Okay, let us see. Oh.
1: And tell us what you're doing, Patty. What I'm doing.
0: I'm actually pulling a few cards right now. So, yeah, I don't want blank spot. I'm pulling one is balance. Look at the one, of course, if you don't like, you know, if you're attracted to them, one of them is going to put you off balance and make you sad. So one of them is going to make you off balance and sad. You might go out, might not work out, whatever. The other one is quite the opposite. She's going to make you feel good about yourself and balance. So there's some possibility there. It might take a little bit of time to develop the heart part, the love, but if there's a good attraction there and love, that's good. I don't know if you want to tell me names of what or go blonde versus brunette. We could look at
2: one
0: that.
2: One is named Rochelle, and the other one is Jessica.
0: Okay. Let me see. Rochelle. Oh, Jessica. Pulling some cards. Interesting.
1: How many cards do you pull there for each one?
0: I pulled three on each. With Rochelle, one got, again, that big off-balance thing, but you're going to be really attracted to her, so be very careful. With Jessica, it might take a little bit of development, but that could turn into something good. That could turn into something good. But again, don't even give me all your power. Just see what feels right. But I think they're both worth asking out. But if you start getting all off-balanced about it, pay attention to that.
2: Okay.
1: What do you think, Mike?
0: Makes sense?
2: Good. Thank you.
0: Yay.
1: All right.
0: Thanks.
1: Good luck. Are you a tarot card reader?
0: I am a tarot card reader. Yes, I am. They're just a jumping off point. I don't need them, but it just gets me out of my own way to give me a visual, and I'm very visual in my work.
1: Now, is your house scattered with candles and things like that?
0: Yes, my house is scattered with candles. Every flat surface becomes an altar to something. I'm a knick-knack and paddywhack and give the dog a bone. I have way too much stuff. It's beautiful. It looks like a little witch's cottage in the Hollywood Hills because it is a little witch's cottage in the Hollywood Hills.
1: When people first meet you and know that you're a witch, what do they say? What's their reaction?
0: I actually get very positive reaction. Number one, I live in Hollywood. It's a very creative, you know, open, liberal place of being. I'm not living in the middle of the Bible Belt or something. And number two, somewhat surprised. If somebody has that old adage that witches are dark or negative, or I don't fit that at all. I'm the cheerleader of the neighborhood. I was president of the neighborhood association for years. You know, I'm out there charity. I'm out there doing, you know, yard cleanup and nonprofit work. So I may not fit the traditional what a witch fits into. So it's usually positive.
1: East of the Rockies, Brian's with us in St. Louis, Missouri. Hi, Brian.
3: Hey, how's it going?
1: Good to have you with us.
3: So just to set up my question, on Saturday, leaving work, it was about 11:20 at night. I was in the middle of the Ozarks, and almost immediately after I started driving home from work, it's a long day, I apparently went off the road, on the right side of the road, struck a bluff, and rolled my car over.
1: Oh my God.
3: It was no doubt, like, I went to see the car today and took pictures and released it, and like there was literally no room for a person in the driver's side. Like, the seat was pushed forward so far, and there was just so it was literally, like, the thing that about it though is I don't remember any of it. And I'll be honest and say it's probably like a millisecond of a memory of going off of the road. But like I said, it's just like a flash that's back there deep in my memory. And it's freaky, you know. This never happened to me before. There's no doubt about it that it was a near-death experience. And so my question though is, like, you know, obviously that's stored in somewhere in my body, you know, in my brain. It's that experience is definitely was, you know, obviously, you know, experienced. So, my question is, do you think that will ever be revealed to me? Like, because I'm learning recently that I do have some gifts that I was born with, and just starting to learn how to utilize them and just seeing things for differently, that they're more complex, and like kind of reading people as well and auras and stuff, or just things are starting to connect or whatnot, and I'm starting to meet people who are also gifted. But
1: and what's your question though, Bri?
3: Sorry, I'm rambling. Is that ever going to be revealed, do you think, in my lifetime, like what happened during this crash, and should I seek it out, like, meditation wise and you know, or is it going to come in a dream, you know?
1: Well, let's find out from Patty. Patty.
0: I would say yes, it can be, and I think you should seek it out. What I think is that something happened, whether you fell asleep or some negative thing happened, and then again your guardians, your spirit guides, or I'm getting something else. The Ozarks are so magical. There is so much energy there. Something came in and protected you and saved you and just blocked anything that would have been just too darn scary for you. I think you can get to know it. I think meditation would be good to do it. Do some breathing exercises. I think my dream school technique would do it for you really quick. Plus, you could develop your gifts that way. Literally, put a glass of water by the side of your bed when you go to bed, because we know that water is magical. Science is proving all that stuff. Like, if you're angry by water, it freezes ugly. If you say nice words by water, it freezes like beautiful things. We know water is chargeable. Put your intention to it. When you go to bed, But okay, I want to experience what that was. I want to have a memory back to it. I want my guides to show me what happened. Go to sleep. You will get it in either downloads or dreams, or just the information will download. When you wake up in the morning, if you have a set time you get up, set your alarm for 10 minutes before. When that first alarm goes off, like, I have to get up. Oh, wait, I don't have to get up. Hit the snooze button, like 10 minutes. Go back to sleep. You are still in a different brainwave state. This is science as much as everything else. Go back to sleep. When your real alarm goes off in 10 minutes, you will have the answer. I always ask for clarity, focus, and direction. That first alarm, clarity, focus, and direction. Go back to sleep. The real alarm goes off. You will have clarity, focus, and direction, and the answer. Some people get it the first time they try it. Some people takes a while. You know, grab a pencil, jot it down before you get out of a bed, before you get your whole thinking brain back, and you will be amazed what comes out. Just trust it. Don't censor yourself. Just trust whatever comes out.
1: Patty, what if he shouldn't get the answer?
0: If he shouldn't get the answer, he won't, but he'll get why he shouldn't get the answer.
1: That's a good point. Okay, next up, let's go to Billy in Glendale, California. Billy, go for it.
4: Hey, George, brother. Good to talk to you again.
1: Thank you, sir.
4: Sister, Mary Mead.
5: Hey.
4: Sister, here's my question. When is the next time a woman will be interested in physical intimacy with me?
1: All right.
0: When is the next time physical intimacy? I'm getting that you're in charge of that, number one, more than you think you are. You're giving your power away. But I get that you are stepping into a really good time right now. You've got to be feeling it a little bit, right? It feels almost like a layer of heaviness is coming off of you, like a level. It's like you're coming out of the valley, if that makes sense. And like, ooh, the stars are showing, the sun is shining. And your belief system of that is going to half what make it happen. But I really get that you're very expanded. Aren't you thinking wider, thinking more positively, seeing things in a new light?
4: I'm trying to, but it also seems as though I've been through these cycles many times over more than 20 years. And every time I get to a point where things seem like they're actually getting good and I'm so excited and so happy, things start off good and then they somehow, I hit a wall and everything goes crashing down.
0: Okay. What happened? Well, you can stop that. That is your little kid kicking in. Do you remember something that happened to you when you were like early school age? It didn't have to be tragic. You weren't abducted by aliens or anything, but something that said, oh, I don't get to have something this good. Did you move or have a change? When you were like, I don't know, 7 or plus or minus a year or two, did you move or have a change of family dynamics?
4: Well, when I was 7 years old, I actually met the first woman I ever loved, and she was a childhood friend of mine I grew up with. By the time we were teenagers, since she grew up in a house of domestic violence, she started mentally going unstable, and suddenly she started not wanting to have anything to do with me. Then she stabbed me in the back and kicked me out of her life.
0: Okay, that is your whole problem. That is your whole issue, starting out with your 7-year-old kid and then got older. That's why love does you bad, because you think that's what it's going to be. So do you have a bathtub? Do you have access to a bathtub?
4: Yes.
0: Okay, so get a candle, preferably a white candle. It doesn't matter. You're going to take a white bath, just showing you're doing sacred ritual. Get a nice hot tub. Throw in a handful of salt for cleansing. We like a salt bath. Handful of sugar for sweetness, and a little bit of milk for nurturing. Salt, sugar, milk. Cleansing, sweetening, nurturing.
1: We're not going to cook the poor guy, Patty, are we?
0: No, we're not going to. Yeah, we're going to cook him. No, what I want you to do is light the candle, shut down your chatty left brain. Don't worry if you're overthinking it. Don't worry if you're exaggerating. It doesn't matter. Get naked. Of course, it's inner child work. You're getting into a bath. Get in the bath just for a second. Do what you just did. I met the love of my life right then. But just for a second, because that memory doesn't matter so much. That memory is going to be colored by all your life experiences, your education, and more than anything else, your maturity. Then put little bitty you right in the bathroom with you. Picture that 7-year-old kid right in the, and I know you can visualize, you're gifted. Put your little kid right in the bathroom with you. And then don't remember anything. Listen to him. Let him tell you his thought on meeting this love of his life, because time and space doesn't matter. And then the heartbreak that came. it's going to be a very different conversation than your grown-up memory looking back. And you're going to hear him say some stuff, some that you know, like, oh, this always goes bad, this always happens. But a couple things he tells you, you're really not aware of because it's illogical.

0: 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It didn't have to when you were a 7-year-old kid. So you're going to hear all it is literally like a false self-limiting belief system that your inner child literally is holding on to. So correct him. Tell him he was wrong.
1: 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We're going to come back and take final calls with Patty in just a moment on Coast to Coast AM.
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13: There's nearly 678,290,000 kids under five around the world. But what's so important about being five? A lot, it turns out. Children who live to age five are twice as likely to reach adulthood. That's why vaccines matter so much. For 40 years, Rotary and partners have delivered vaccines globally. Like here, and even here. Impressive, right? But 12.5 million children are still totally unvaccinated. Rotary knows we can find them. Because when Rotary and Indian vaccinators looked for families at bus and train stations, used motorbikes, and trekked house to house, they lowered polio cases by 94%. See? It can be done. And the results are worth it. Let's ensure that all children grow up safe from preventable diseases.
14: 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A Powerball player in Illinois has won the $1.04

0: $4 billion jackpot Wednesday night, the game's largest grand prize of 2026 so far. The winning numbers drawn, 4, 26, 66, 67, 69, and the red Powerball, 9. The Prairie State ticket holder, who has yet to be identified, can choose between the $1 billion prize or a one-time $450.5 million cash payout before taxes. The Wednesday night jackpot win broke a 44-drawing dry spell. President Trump announcing Wednesday White House Press Secretary Karoline Leavitt's leaving her position to spend more time with her family. Former senior counselor to the president, Kellyanne Conway, says that Karoline Leavitt's time in the White House was historic.
1: She will go down as one of the best White House press secretaries, definitely for her work behind the podium, but her work behind the scenes that the public doesn't always see.
0: Leavitt is expected to continue a relationship with the president as an outside advisor. 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
2: Bad stretch of weather the rest of the week. We'll see the chance in the sunrise for a few showers and storms, a low dropping down to about 60. Partly to mostly sunny weather ahead for Thursday. Highs up around 80. Thursday night, a few scattered clouds, your low 57. And Friday, early clouds, then mostly sunny weather. Highs getting up to around 80. I'm meteorologist Mark Thibodeau at the Weather Channel on WIBX 950 AM and 92.3 FM.
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1: We'll be back and take final calls in a moment with Patty Negri, the Good Witch, author of Dollcraft as well, on our next Coast to Coast program. As we approach 49 years since the death of Elvis Presley, we'll be talking with Miguel Connor about that. And then Amy Robeson joins us to talk about the Akashic Records, your records on Coast to Coast. 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
0: WIBX.
1: And welcome back. We're taking final calls with the good witch, Patty Negri. Patty, why have witches gotten such a bad rap, a bad name?
7: Hollywood, I do believe. Well, in modern times, they've gotten a bad name because, of course, you look at, you know, all the persecution and Salem and England and all those things, what religion has done to it. But, you know, Hollywood has just perpetrated that and pushed that through. But it's changing, George. Witches are getting a much better name all the time. People are seeing what it is and certainly what it isn't. I have faith.
1: What's the best spell to give somebody to make things good?
7: I think the best spell to give somebody to make things good is, well, I guess it depends on what's bad. If it's just in general joy and health, I would go for health and happiness, whether that's a little poppet, like in my book, a little magical doll that can represent you for happiness, health, and money, or a mojo bag or something to carry with you for luck. I guess it depends on what's bad, whatever's good.
1: Let's go west of the Rockies. John's with us in Phoenix, Arizona. Hi, John.
8: Hello there, George. I've been listening since 1995, so we go way back, sir. We go
1: yes,
8: way
1: you
8: back.
1: Yes, you do. We've been yes. A beginning with us with art and everything else. Thank you, John.
8: That's right. Hey, Patty, my good witch, I have a question. I don't know if it's a reading or how we can handle this. Being part Native American, and I have my house on the market since January. I've used sage and cedar. I've done salt. I've done candles. I have the little St. Joseph. I've got crystals, the Fuji dogs. I've tried everything. I talked to the spirits of the house, asking them to please bring in that buyer for me. I'm not having much success.
7: Okay, I do a lot of house clearings. I work with agents and stuff. So you do all the clearing. And be careful. Because you're part Native, you're good to work with sage better. But remember, sage is harsh. Sage gets rid of everything, the good and the bad and the love and everything. Palo Santo's a little less harsh, gets rid of the negative. But make sure you're not just cleansing the negative, you're bringing in the positive. So when you're cleansing your house, go counterclockwise with hit pots and pans, ring drums, getting rid of anything left over, anything sad, anything keeping anybody from wanting to buy the house. And then you'll have a blank slate. Now you want to fill it up with what you want people to notice. You're going to go clockwise with the sweet incense, frankincense, myrrh, ringing sweet bells. And you say, coming in the front door, I want people to see the beauty of this picture window. What comes in that picture window? Oh, that they're going to see the view, the fresh air, the openness of it. You're going to go room to room and put in positive attributes, positive color, positive feelings and emotions. So you're filling it back up with all the happiness and love a house wants. And it usually sells right away. But just make sure you're not just cleansing and get rid of negativity, that you want to bring in positive attributes.
1: Patty, should he just lower his price?
7: Or lower the price. Always look at the logical things to it. It is not necessarily a great market right now if it's too much or there's a reason for it. But usually there's often one thing that's holding it up. Like they get a bad feeling in the laundry room and they don't know why. And maybe your laundry room's just not feeling the love and you could easily give it that love.
1: John, where are you going to go once you sell it?
8: I want to move back to Las Vegas.
1: Ah, interesting. Okay. You think you got the house overpriced a little bit?
8: I'm right in the middle, to be honest with you. I've had people come through. I've had over 12 people come through, so I don't know what's holding it up.
1: Just no offers. Okay. What do you think about that, Patty?
7: Well, you've had 12 people walk through. Maybe it's lucky 13. The 12 doesn't seem like a lot of people to me to look at a house. Maybe you need to have more showings. And then who knows? Maybe it's lucky 13. And work with, wherever it is, work with, elementals. Invite in the fairy energy, whether you believe they're real fairies or not. They'll bring levity and lightness and sparkle into the house.
1: Good luck. Let's go to Sandy in Missouri. Welcome to the show. Hi, Sandy.
9: Hi there. I'm trying to figure out if it's a good time for my spouse and I. We've been together almost 48 years now, and we are looking at buying an investment property, and we're wondering if it's a good time for us to do that. We're getting ready to retire, but
1: pull out those cards, Patty. What do you think?
7: All right, pulling out the cards. It is a good time for you to do it. Be very careful with it. I talk a lot left brain and right brain. Left, logical reasoning, 1 + 1 = 2. That right, the more creative, intuitive. Use your left brain on this one. Look into the market. Look into whatever the investment is. And I think you're not going to go wrong. I see something really good, stable, that's going to be good for you and to pay off in a lot of really good nurturing ways. But you have to let go a little bit. You're holding yourself back. Belief system that you're going to make wrong choices. Does that make sense to you?
9: Yeah.
7: You're not trusting yourself. Trust yourself.
9: Yes.
7: You're smart. You guys are smart. Use it.
9: Well, thank you. I don't have much confidence right now in myself.
7: I know. I see that. And that's not serving you. It's not serving you. If you need to get advice from an expert, get advice from an expert. But you need to trust your gut a little bit more. It's not as bad as you think it is. It's good.
1: Patty, do the cards ever turn you wrong?
7: The cards can turn you wrong. It's not that the cards turn me wrong. It's that I might misinterpret. But I'm pretty good at this. I've been doing it a long time, so not really very often.
1: One of our tarot card readers, Art Rosengarten, comes on the show every once in a while. He's pretty good. Have you heard of him?
7: No, but he sounds great.
1: Good guy. Next up, let's go to Emmanuel in Spokane, Washington. Welcome to the show. How are those fires, Emmanuel? Are they out yet?
10: Yes. Hello.
1: Good.
10: Thank God. In the audience.
1: I
10: heard from another witch that she'd come face to face with a Renaissance magician trapped in an orb. And so I'm just curious if you know anything about dollies of Elizabethan England, the fairy queen.

0: Have you heard of that, Patty?
1: Not really. That is not an expert, but in my Cosmo understanding, I've never seen a spirit caught in an orb. That part that just rings a little funny to me. Maybe that's their perception of it or how they're seeing it. Not saying something can't be stuck, but orbs are just moving energy. So I don't quite understand that. But what is your question about that? Maybe I can get the answer even if I don't understand Elizabethan.
0: Emmanuel, are you there?
2: Yeah, it was in the middle of a trilogy by Kenneth Grant where I read about that. But I'm really engrossed in Elizabethan England, and I thought that these ragdolls that my mother loves, if we could turn them into fairy queens like Gloriana, the Elizabethan queen, that would be wonderful. And I didn't know if you were seeing those already anywhere.
1: I'm not, but you can. Whether you call in a specific spirit, that would be up to the spirit to come in or not. That's kind of like my book, Dollcraft Stuff. Whether it's a haunted doll you're calling in or a real spirit of an energy, I wouldn't force or trick any fairy energy because they can get really beyond mischievous. But you can call a specific spirit into something, most definitely.
0: So we do have the power to invite spirits in.
1: We certainly have the power to invite, and we do it all the time. Often it's so negative, the spirit of lack, the spirit of struggle, the spirit of this. But we have a spirit to invite, the spirit of grandma, the spirit of whatever, the wisdom, ancestors, whether it's in our blood or they show up as a spirit or not. Yeah, we do.
0: Let's go to Taylor in Iowa. Welcome to the program. Hi, Taylor.
3: Good morning. How you guys doing?
0: Good. You're up late again.
3: Yep. Patty, what got you into doing these rituals?
1: I think I was born doing it. Literally, I was this little kid, you know, picking herbs in the backyard. And it just came natural to me, like it is something I had done lifetimes before. And it's just, it's satisfying, it's fulfilling, it's empowering, it's positive. I haven't found a reason not to do it yet.
0: And you love doing what you do, Patty, don't you?
1: I do. We create our life. If you don't like your life, change it. You're the only one who really can.
0: Next up, Iasius is with us in Maui in Hawaii. Hello, Iasius.
4: Hi. Hi. Thanks for picking up.
0: Sure thing.
4: I'm on Maui here for the last 3 years, and it seems like the harder I try, the worse things get. And I don't know if I'm doing something wrong or if there's something wrong with my chart. I don't know if she reads charts or if she can offer some type of hope. I'm at the end of my rope, man. I can't get ahead.
0: You can't get anywhere. He's not treading well.
1: I am not an astrologer, so I cannot help you with that at all. What I'm sensing, Hawaii is really magical. Did you welcome and introduce yourself to the spirits of place of where you're living?
4: Well, not really, kind of, but sort of, but I can't really answer that one.
0: What does that mean, Patty?
1: It would be whether, again, it's so much nature and energetic. Go down to the shore or the mountain or the cliff or the jungle or wherever you're living. Introduce yourself. Just like, here I am. I want to be. The land can, you know, push you away or accept you because the land is so powerful there. I would make it up yourself. Do some little ritual of really becoming one with a sense of place. Because if it started out moving there, I would say you just, you know, like bad roommate kind of thing. Be a good roommate. And I bet you your life would change. I don't see any curse or anything like that. I don't. You've just accepted this bad luck thing and now you're feeding it yourself. So go talk to the land, the land, spirit of place, and it'll change completely.
0: I love that. Donald in Oregon. Take it away, Don.
5: Yes. Hi. Thanks for taking my call, Patty and George.
0: Sure.
5: This has been a really challenging period for me. Today is the 5-year anniversary of my spouse's death.
0: Oh, sorry to
5: hear. And I've been thinking about relocating out of Oregon. I just don't know how or where, but so I was kind of looking into some kind of direction.
0: Time for a change, Patty. What do you see?
1: Time for a change. I do think it's time for a change. I think someplace a little bit warmer if that makes sense, a little bit more sunshine is going to just literally your whole way of being. Does that make sense? Have you felt like dark lately a little bit?
5: Yes, and the winters are kind of bad here.
1: Yeah.
0: Oh, yeah.
1: So pick somewhere that I'm getting like money cards, like career cards, something, whatever it is that you do, that you want to do, whether it's your job or your passion, that will do well in a warmer place, whatever that is. And you're going to thrive and you're going to be happier. So whether it's desert or Southern California or something like that, where are you drawn to? Do you name me three places?
5: The only place that I can think of, and it's a place that we used to go all the time, is Laughlin, Nevada.
1: That would be really good for you. You would be right there on the Colorado River. Your energy will be fed by the Colorado River. You will step right into it. How the last caller was talking about spirit of place. Laughlin would be great for you, and you'd be happy and definitely start new life.
5: And things could open up with my selling the house and the property and...
1: Yep. You're a manifester when you let yourself be. You know that.
0: We've got a minute left, Patty. Give people information on your website and your book, please.
1: Okay. Go to pattynegri.com, PATTINEGRI.com. 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You could check out my school, where I teach what I do for $20 a class or less, University Magicus. 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I'm a busy girl, but just go to Patty Negri. You could find my social media, my legitimate social media. I do fun things all the time.
0: Sounds like you have a phone ringing there, huh?
1: I know. Isn't that weird at this hour? Ah, and I have it on mute, so that's pretty spooky.
0: How about that? Who changed that on us, right?
1: Exactly. I guess maybe it's a spirit calling in saying, hurry up. It's the end of the show. Talk fast.
0: So if some kid goes up to their parents and say, I want to be a witch, what do you do?
1: I would say if I was a parent and I didn't know anything about witchcraft, I would learn about witchcraft from you know, a good reputable source and say, okay, that's an empowering belief system. Go for it.
0: Do you teach witchcraft too?
1: I do. I teach witchcraft, psychic development, mediumship, all positive and all on Zoom. It's international. I have teachers all over the world. I literally have a guy in Italy teaching Strega, Italian magic. I've got a guy in Brazil teaching Brazilian.
0: Well, you keep doing what you're doing, Patty. Thank you for being on the program. For Dan Galante, Uriel Blackshear, Tom Danheiser, Sue Tricus, Lex Lonehood, Sean Adesor, Alec Fernandez, Tim Banal, George Knapp, and Richard Serrett, I'm George Norrie, somewhere out there on Coast to Coast AM. We'll see you on our next edition. Until then, be safe, everyone.

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8: The press secretary says farewell. I'm Ted Lindner, Fox News. President Trump's press secretary, Caroline Leavitt, is leaving the administration at the end of this month. Fox's Jared Halpern.
9: Caroline Leavitt, the youngest person to ever serve as White House press secretary, will step down at the end of the month. President Trump announced the move on social media, saying Leavitt will depart her role to spend time with her young family, adding Leavitt will be one of his top outside advisors and an influential voice within the Republican Party. Leavitt recently returned to the White House following the birth of her second child in May. She served as a press aide during President Trump's first term and was a top spokesperson for the president's 2024 campaign. At the White House, Jared Halpern, Fox News.
8: A Powerball player in Illinois has won the $1.04 billion jackpot Wednesday night, the game's largest grand prize of the year. The winning numbers drawn were 4, 26, 66, 67, 69, and the red Powerball was 9. Prairie State ticket holder who is yet to be identified could choose between the $1 billion prize or a one-time $450.5 million cash payout before taxes. The Wednesday night jackpot win broke a 44-drawing dry spell. It was sold at the Hy-Vee Gas Fresh and Fast convenience store in Quincy, Illinois. The U.S. military on track to pull all of its forces out of Iraq by the end of September, marking the end of a presence that started with the March 2003 invasion against Saddam Hussein. Hussein captured later that year in December. U.S. troops pulled out of bases in most areas of Iraq last year, but maintained a presence in the semi-autonomous northern Kurdish region. And a shooting at a Georgia high school left one student wounded and a teenage suspect who fled, tracked down and arrested. The shooting at Warner Robins High School involving two ninth graders occurred just one week into the new school year. It prompted a response from dozens of law enforcement officers. 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
8: The Iowa Cornfields will once again host a Major League Baseball game tonight. Fox's Tony Genualdo's got the preview.
12: For the first time in 4 years, Major League Baseball is back at the Field of Dreams as tonight the Philadelphia Phillies take on the Minnesota Twins in Dyersville, Iowa. Both teams enter this contest in second place in their respective divisions, trying to cling on to a wild card spot as the playoffs are fast approaching. It's the third edition of the Field of Dreams game. The stadium is built on the site of the 1989 classic starring Kevin Costner, with cornfields seen for miles beyond the outfield fence. First pitch is at 7:30 Eastern and will be streamed exclusively for the first time on Netflix. Tony Genualdo, Fox News.
8: The attorney general says they're charging 11 people in what is one of the largest marriage fraud prosecutions in U.S. history. Fox's Jessica Rosenthal with more.
13: The indictment has charged 11 people with overseeing more than 1,000 sham marriages between Chinese nationals and U.S. citizens. U.S. Attorney General Todd Blanche said facilitators of these marriages were naturalized U.S. citizens from China, including one green card holder.
14: The facilitators used social media and other forms of advertising to market fraudulent immigration services to foreign nationals, primarily from China, and Chinese nationals would pay these facilitators as much as $100,000 for assistance in obtaining a marriage.
13: They would then apply for fraudulent green cards. The U.S. citizens participating in this scheme would then get paid as much as $30,000. Jessica Rosenthal, Fox News.
8: Each defendant facing up to 15 years in prison if convicted. Tons of aid from regional partners beginning to roll into Colombia as the search for survivors in the rubble of a powerful earthquake grows. The devastation has tested Colombia's new president and his government as it scrambles to respond to the disaster. The government says at least 265 people died in the 7.4 magnitude quake that struck the country's west on Monday. Over 500 people are still missing. I'm Ted Lindner. This is Fox News.
15: Some slightly cooler weather on the way, less humidity also on the way, but it's probably going to take a day. 84 yesterday, right on target for where we should be this time of year this morning. Still warm, still fairly humid with some isolated showers, thunder showers around. I think by mid to late morning, we're going to end the rain threat, get into some partial sun this afternoon. About 85. Tonight, a few clouds around the city in the upper 60s, surrounding areas a little bit cooler. And a gorgeous Friday, lots of sunshine, 85. Sunny Saturday, 85, with a chance of afternoon showers, low 80s on Sunday. From the Weather Channel, I'm meteorologist Ray Stajic on 710 WOR.
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2: In studio right now is John Leip, candidate for the 119th. John, good morning. Thanks for coming in.
3: Good morning. Thanks for having me.
2: All right. So you're talking about doing town halls.
3: Yes.
2: Explain your theory and what you want to accomplish here.
3: Yeah. So, years ago, I used to work for Anthony Brindisi back when he was in the Assembly, when he was in Congress, and he would have public town halls every year. When he was in the Assembly, it would usually be during budget time to answer people's questions about that. And I want to bring that back. I feel that it's important to, have your elected officials there and have them be available. Anybody can come into my town halls. I'm going to do it just the way Anthony did it. Anyone can come in, grab a seat, raise their hand, ask me any questions they want.
2: And you actually have scheduled some of these.

0: Yeah,
1: I don't see people ask me and say, hey, can we go more in this direction or more in that direction? I think people are pretty free to make their own choices. And like you were talking about earlier, for women to be able to consult with their doctors and find what's in the best interest of their health and the best interest of their family. I know one thing that has come up is you have some other states with much more restrictive laws or outright bans of abortion that they come to New York and try to sue or arrest doctors in New York State. I don't want to see that happen. I want to protect the doctors that are in New York. But, you know, all else being equal, of course, I always trust a woman and her doctor to make whatever choices are best for them.
2: And I don't know enough about the law in Massachusetts, but being a blue state, I can't imagine it would be much different than where we are in New York right now.
1: Yeah, I mean, when I heard, you know, you guys talking about the Massachusetts law earlier, I just want to encourage everyone to take a deep breath and use a little common sense, because there's not really any expectant mother out there who would think, oh, at 40 weeks, never mind, I've changed my mind.
2: Right.
1: It's usually, like you were talking about earlier,
2: there's a crisis.
1: The worst day of a woman's life. Mm-hmm. You know, they've got the crib picked out, they got the baby room all set up, and then all of a sudden they get some absolutely devastating news, and then they have to make
2: which
1: the hardest decision in their life.
2: Which could be lethal for not only the baby, but possibly the mother as well.
1: Yes.
2: So, is why I had said it should be between the patient and the doctor.
1: Yeah, yeah. I will trust, I mean, you know, I'm a dad. Mm. We've gone through two pregnancies to varying degrees of difficulty. And I think a lot of parents, especially when they're, you know, they can remember what it was like when their wife was pregnant or when they were pregnant, and, you know, they can remember what it was like to go to the hospital, have these visits with the doctor, you know, get updates every 10 weeks. And some of those visits, you hold your breath and was like, oh God, what are they going to find on the ultrasound? Because you just don't know until they look. And so I have a lot of sympathy for anybody, you know, for any woman out there who's going through this pregnancy and be able to have that kind of freedom so they can make whatever decisions in the best interest of their health.
2: If elected, what kind of assembly person will you be for the area? You know, you're a Democrat. Kathy Hochul in this area gets a great deal of criticism.
1: There's a lot to criticize.
2: talk about that then.
1: Well, I think one thing that's been on my mind ever since last year was the prison strike that we went through. That, you know, we had a wildcat strike, and obviously it was a 5-alarm fire as a situation of that the things in the prisons aren't going well. You know, we have a lot of friends around here, a lot of people around here work as COs, work in the prison. I was talking to some folks the other day, one guy who worked at Marcy as a psychologist, and things are no real better across the street there. And the governor's reaction was, oh, let's fire these people. And not only that, let's put a black mark on their records so they can't be hired for law enforcement services in the future. And I think that's totally the wrong way to go about it. Because when you got this kind of situation, I mean, at the end of the day, these people are government employees too. Like, the government as an employer has a responsibility to take care of them and make sure that their workplace is safe and secure, that they can get in and out without fearing for their lives, without worrying about, you know, what the prisoners are going to do to them. And in my mind, she took the wrong track here, like trying to go after the prison guards when this should be a situation of, okay, let's take a look at what's actually happening in the prisons and how we can fix this.
2: Upstate versus downstate. Let's stay with the prisons. HALT Act, raise the age, all of these, bail reform, all of these things that happened were based on things that happened in New York City where someone slipped through the cracks or someone got a raw deal. That doesn't necessarily happen up here. Talk about the difference. And how do you fix this? Because there are, I feel as if what these laws have made it so that these prisons are more unsafe than ever before.
1: Yeah, I mean, you hear, like you were saying, folks from New York City, when they propose these laws or try to pass them, they say Rikers, Rikers, Rikers, and take care of Rikers. New York City, take care of the things that are in your own backyard. Take care of Rikers. You know, do whatever you got to do to reform that place. If it makes you, the situation safer. But up here, like, we're the COs, you know, we're the folks who are actually hiring people to work in the prisons and are trying to keep it safe. And I want to make sure that when it comes to what's going on in Albany, whatever ideas they're tossing around there, that I want to be that voice in the room for our area and say, whoa, whoa, whoa, guys, is this a statewide issue or is this just a New York City thing? Because if it's just a New York City thing, fix it down there and leave the rest of us out of it.
2: Will you be able to be strong enough to say, I disagree?
1: My bosses are if I'm fortunate enough to be elected, my bosses are going to be the 120,000 people here.
2: Okay. I'm going to ask you.
3: I want to ask you about finances in the state. I gave this as an example earlier this week. You know, you would hear a lot of talk before marijuana was legalized about, oh, if they legalized it, the state would make so much money on tax revenue. You heard that with sports betting. Both are legal in the state now, and our budget gaps are bigger than they've ever been. I was on the state comptroller's website this morning. I saw anywhere of a range of a projected budget.

0: budget gap through 2029 of $34 billion, as high as $34 billion, as low as $27 billion. Do you plan to bring a message of more fiscal stability in Albany? And how do you do that as a new member? Because everybody wants their, you know, all the members ahead of you and downstate as well, they all want their pet projects funded. So how do you rein in spending in New York?
1: Yeah, I mean, part of it is, you know, being in the room, being in the majority and being able to say, hey, on my seat here, this is what the people want. People want a responsible budget. I mean, you look at the federal government, and the federal government's adding trillions of dollars to the national debt every year, you know, giant tax cuts, cuts elsewhere. Like, they're just spending out the wazoo there. And when it comes to the state budget, we actually do need to balance the thing. Like, you can get away a year or two and push things off and push things off, but eventually in the state budget, you know, we can't print our own money. The check comes due. We got to be able to balance things here. And so from my point of view, it's any new proposal that comes down the pike of, okay, this cost is actually increasing faster than we expected it to, or somebody wants a new program, we're going to have to either pay for that or find cuts to be able to afford that. Because at the end of the day, we just can't keep spending and spending and spending. Because like the comptroller said, we're expecting huge budget gaps in the outlying years. And those aren't always accurate. Those predictions, sometimes they're higher, sometimes lower. Yeah. And, you know, things in the federal government change every 4 years. So we'll see how the federal government's and their relationship to New York State is going to change. But right now, we're in, it's not great economic times, but we're not in the middle of the Great Recession right now. Like, if we get another giant recession like that, we're going to be even more up the creek here. And so we got to have responsible budgeting.
2: I would like something that someone is asking. What makes you a Democrat?
1: Well, I mean, I've always been a Democrat. My dad was a union president and wouldn't let me be a Democrat any other way. You know, there's a handful of issues where I side more with the Democratic Party. Like, you know, we were just talking about abortion there and, you know, some issues of personal freedom that I think people should have. I do have a healthy skepticism of government. You know, I've been working for our members of Congress over the years, and I've seen, you know, people not get their Social Security checks in the mail. And that makes me think, oh, wow, if we can't get the mail delivery right 100% of the time, do I really want to trust the government with these other powers that they have to get right 100% of the time? So I've got a little bit of skepticism there about what the government actually can accomplish. But at the end of the day, there's, you know, a handful of issues where I agree more with the Democratic Party. And I think at the end of the day, I see this as a huge blessing that I've been able to help people in this way and have a job helping people. And I think that's what the role should be, is the role of government should be to make people's lives a little bit easier. Doesn't have to do everything for people, doesn't have to take care of people from cradle to grave, but it's a matter of, are we making people's lives better with what we're doing?
2: What about this real, around the country, this surge of Democrat socialists?
1: Oh, yeah. I mean, you see this every few years. You see, like, more and more left-wing candidates over here, then more and more right-wing candidates over there. And my goal is to just be the port in the storm here, just the person in the middle here that you can take a look over here and see if they have any good ideas. You can take a look over there, see if they have any good ideas, and meet people in the middle. But my interest is to build a coalition of people who, you know, are going to be standing for common sense. And like I said, actually want to advance the ball down the field and make life a little better for folks around here. So there's some members that I'm looking to, you know, model myself after. You know, Marianne Buttonshaw, first and foremost. Like, I want to pick up exactly where she's leaving
2: off. Some feel that she's more moderate Republican than Democrat in some cases.
1: Maybe in some cases, but I've always found Marianne to be a very easy person for me to, you know, yeah. I'm a Democrat. I've been able to vote for her every 2 years without any kind of reservations. Like, I think she's been fantastic in office. And I think, you know, liberal versus conservative aside, like, I think Marianne's been a fantastic representative in a whole host of other ways, you know, showing up to events, being responsive to people, her constituent services, like, just A+ all the way down the line. And if I'm fortunate enough to get elected, like, I want to work with folks like Chris Ryan is the state senator who represents part of Oswego County, you know, a very similar red county to ours. You know, I work like folks, James Skoufis down in Orange County. I know he's had an ongoing feud with the governor about the budget process. And so I want to talk to him and work with him for that. There's other members who represent other cities similar to Utica and Rome, who represent Cortland and Binghamton okay. and places like that. Those are the folks I want to work with.
2: I have a minute. Somebody asking, how do you deal with someone who says you're too far left, if they describe you as too far left?
1: I mean, for me, like I said, I'm going to model myself after Marianne Buttonshaw. I worked for Anthony Brindisi. He was an idol of mine, and he's the kind of person I want to be. When it comes on public safety issues, I think Marianne's done a great job. Rob Machel is a supporter of mine, and I love the work that he does. And so I take a lot of cues from Rob Machel when it comes to public safety issues. And so if you're comfortable

0: With Rob Meschel and Marianne Buttonshaw and Anthony Brindisi, then you know exactly what you're going to get with me.
1: All right. Again, quickly, those open forums that you're doing.
0: Yes. Yeah, so Rome on Tuesday, August 18th. That's at Copper City Community Connection. We have Utica on Thursday, August 20th at The Other Side in South Utica. And Deerfield on Wednesday, August 26th at the Deerfield Fire Department. They all start at 6:30.
1: All right, John Leip, we'll do it again. Thank you. Will you debate your opponent here in studio?
0: Yes, anytime. I'm
1: all
0: up
1: right,
0: for it.
1: We'll work on that. Thank you so much.
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11: It's a very general overview of how they are faring, you know, how their farm is made up, kind of all of that, those processes. And then, yes, at the end, it's a Q&A session. So I feel like that gets to be lots of really great discussions, and what better way to, you know, learn what works and what doesn't on a dairy farm than from the producer itself. So it's, yeah, very cool to just have that opportunity. And like I said, the producer to producer connection for sure.
10: So are the videos then done ahead of time and you guys watch, or is all of that done live from start to finish?
11: For the most part, a lot of it is done on the front end. So yeah, it depends on the company and what they want to do of, you know, bringing out videographers onto the farm and kind of doing all of that before. But a couple of years ago, we did have one. It was McCarty's. They did a virtual farm tour, and they kind of had some stuff that was videos pre-recorded. But then we also finagled a way to have a Zoom call. So then they were kind of like in the dairy barns, kind of talking about it while they were in there. So that was super cool. But not everyone, you know, wants to take that on because it's a little bit stressful or, you know, like heat of the moment of like, okay, I hope all this technology works. So a lot of it is, yeah, done ahead of time and then presented on site.
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0: Welcome back once again to Inside Dairy. Jenna Langer joins us now with World Dairy Expo as she shares with us how the families were selected for the Dairy Farm virtual tours.
2: Yeah, absolutely. So again, it's a very unique situation where, World Dairy Expo participating companies in the trade show or sponsors are able to nominate a farm that they, particularly work with or just think is very outstanding. And then the company is the one that nominates the farm. And then depending on the year and how many nominations we get, we kind of determine, making sure we have a good diversification, location-wise, size-wise, all that kind of stuff for us to select our tours. And then from there, most of my contacts is with the sponsor. And then the sponsor is kind of the one that is coordinating with the farm to make sure they have all the information and getting the tour all settled. So, yeah, kind of a unique situation for sure.
0: I think what is really cool too, Jenna, is you look over just the descriptions of each farming operation. There's something unique and something different for each one. So when you attend and you sit down every day at 9 o'clock, I think, is when you guys
2: 9:30.
0: Do 9:30. So when you sit down at 9:30, those 3 days, you're going to get a different dairy perspective each time.
2: Yes, exactly.
0: How do they find out more information about the host dairy operations and what you guys are going to be doing during those virtual farm tours?
2: Yep. You can visit the World Dairy Expo website, worlddairyexpo.com. 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
0: And from there, you can see the full schedule and everything about the virtual farm tours during this year's World Dairy Expo. 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
3: 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In an earlier show this week, Kelly McKenna mentioned the high level of public trust there is for America's farmers. McKenna heads an organization called End Chronic Disease and says farmers are allies in the fight.
5: 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Farmers, you help shape the health of everyone in this country. 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
3: Find out more at endchronicdisease.org. There's also a link to it on the show info page at NorthShoreProductions.com. That's Farm to Fork. I'm Daryl Anderson.
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12: Some slightly cooler weather on the way, less humidity also on the way, but it's probably going to take a day. 84 yesterday, right on target for where we should be this time of year this morning. Still warm, still fairly humid with some isolated showers, thunder showers around. I think by mid to late morning, we're going to end the rain threat, get into some partial sun this afternoon. About 85. Tonight, a few clouds around the city in the upper 60s, surrounding areas. A little bit cooler and a gorgeous Friday. Lots of sunshine, 85. Sunny Saturday, 85, with a chance of afternoon showers, low 80s on Sunday. From the Weather Channel, I'm meteorologist Ray Stajic on 710 WOR.
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20: You know who knew it? Mary Lanigan knew. Totally knew. Did you know?
21: Actually, that's what I thought was March.
20: Yeah, March is a good, it's kind of a good month. I'll adjust it from here for you. All right, so let's see. What are we, first of all, I would imagine it does feel good, now that you wish bad weather on anybody, but, and, you know, knock on wood, we still have much more time to go in the summer, even though it's moving quickly. But we had that pattern where everything bad was happening here, and it seems like it's gone other parts of the state. Been relatively quiet here weather-wise.
21: Yes, knock on wood, we've gotten through what we call tornado season now here in central New York.
20: Think about
21: but
20: it.
21: No, it's good.
22: I want to say 12. You said it's gone elsewhere. I believe there have been at least a dozen confirmed tornadoes in New York State this year.
23: And Ray, mostly south, right?
20: Ray said that's kind of normal. Ray Stachick, I wonder if that's that's true. Either way, we've been so far lucky. Tell me about, can we get an update on Chobani?
21: Yes. Obviously, if you woke up this morning, you saw some updates go out there. County Executive and I were able to get Chobani to come in yesterday and do a whole presentation to a lot of stakeholders, got our teams together. And we just wanted to push out that narrative that, yes, is Chobani delayed? But it's coming, and they're moving full steam.
20: So there was a rumor,
21: yes,
20: that it was. Yep, they're pulling out.
21: Yes.
20: And the reason that happened is there were contractors ready to start, and they were stopped. Yes. So they're thinking the worst. What actually, if correct me if I'm wrong, caused this is they kept enlarging the project.
21: Yes.
20: So
21: well, they had Chobani. They've their company's just continued to grow 20% every single year. And what happened was when they announced Rome, it was great. It was full steam ahead, but their demand just kept growing. So instead of jumping right into the Rome project, it was faster for them to expand the Idaho plant and put the lines that they needed for those products into the Idaho plant. And they were able to do that in 8 months.
20: Yeah.
21: That never would have happened here with diving right into the Rome project. So that was kind of the delay on their side. But even we had the Sandpiper issue where we had to relocate the Sandpipers, and they just got their permit in July of this year to say, yep, you guys are good to go. So they wouldn't even have been able to start construction before that anyway.
20: So everything is now cleared for them to move forward.
21: Everything is ready for them, and as soon as they're ready to break ground, which the update that we all received yesterday was spring of next year.
20: Okay.
21: They're going to be breaking ground, and they're anticipating about 15 months of construction to breaking ground and then putting people in the door and pushing product out within 15 months.
20: So. Okay. And obviously, it has gotten larger. How much larger has it gotten?
21: Well, so they've phased it into three different phases now. So
20: okay.
21: I think at the end of phasing, there'll be over 2 million square feet of building, which is incredible. And they're talking somewhere in the range of 1,300 to 1,800 employees within that facility.
23: Now, when you say that they'll be done and ready to go, so we're probably looking at middle to the early fall of 2028 when they're actually in production?
21: Yeah, I would say probably summer of 28 would 28. Be where they would
23: now, and you
21: be.
23: Said with phases, it's like, are they going to be able to complete phase one and go into production and complete phase two and three as that's happening?
21: Yes. So okay. How they have it phased out is when they, and they broke it up yesterday into phase 1A and phase 1B. So they'll get the actual building up.
23: The physical facility.
21: Yep. They'll put their, say, 4 to 6 lines in for products, start pushing those products out. And then their phase 1B would be adding more, you know.
23: So they'll be building on it as they go. As they're going. That makes sense. So.
20: And it sounds like the complex, the campus is going to be beautiful.
21: Oh, it's gorgeous. Yeah. I'm sure you've seen the renderings that they put out yesterday. It's unbelievable.
20: So. All right. So how much more space, if they wanted to grow more, is there more space available?
21: Yes. So right next door is the golf course the county executive had purchased. So that is available for them. So
20: okay.
21: They continue to grow. There's more space. And that was one of the big things for the draw for here when we were able to land them was their opportunity to, if the company continues to grow, they're not landlocked over there. There's a lot of opportunity for them to continue to grow. So that's why they picked us.
22: I was just thinking of when I was at FedEx, when that ownership change happened at the golf course. I literally on a Wednesday delivered a package there and pulled up Monday morning to drop something off and went, wait a minute, there used to be a golf course here. The clubhouse is gone. I mean, it was quick. So it's good they have a lot of space out there. So when we say the project is delayed a little bit, how much of a delay?
21: Well, yesterday we were able to push out to the public that we're looking at spring of next year to break ground. So, and when they came in here last year, you know, we thought it was definitely an accelerated timeline that they'd
20: given us. They were going to start by.
21: They were going to break ground and they were going to be up and running by this time. And we thought that was a little bit extreme, but they had done it before. But like I said, they had to shift just because of the product demand. So it's a little bit behind now, but I think they're on schedule now and moving forward to
23: now the spring. I'm an Air Force brat, so I'm used to I will always call it the base. I'm very aware of how the base is laid out, but the infrastructure changes have already started happening, right? With the traffic circle that's going in over there by Mohawk Glen, that's to help support the increased traffic, both I would think worker, regular car traffic, and the kind of trucks.
21: Traffic.
23: Yeah, the truck traffic, the milk trucks and the delivery trucks and the pickup trucks and all that kind of stuff that Chobani's going to need to move their product.
21: Yes, and something that we pushed out yesterday was Chobani is a little delayed on their construction, but the county and the city is not. We've been moving forward right from day one. The county working on the roads, putting in the sound barrier wall that's there, the roundabout that's going to go there. Mm-hmm. On the city side, we've been doing the force main that's going from Chobani to our wastewater plant, and we've also started our upgrades to our wastewater plant to accept everything.
20: So things are moving forward.
21: The infrastructure is still moving forward, and we're still...
23: that's good to see.
21: Yep.
20: I want to get into the letter. You wrote a letter to the school district. Yes. We'll talk about Staley School coming up and some other stuff. You have any questions of the mayor, 315-736-0186. Hang through the news and we'll get you on the other side.
21: That's great.
20: Talking to Mayor Lanigan here in studio at WIBX.
0: 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And the most interesting part, they will never lose him as a customer. 500 pages. As it turns out, the secret sauce is really your data. 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
20: Studio right now is Rome Mayor Jeff Lanigan. And so tell me about the school, Staley School, and the vacancy. It's vacant, which is allowing people to get in and trouble.
22: This is since, right, 2001, we got hit with the remnants of a major 21. Storm. What did I say, 2001? Yeah. 21. So it's been a few years now, and was the initial thought that it would be rehabbed and reopened, but it was too much damage?
2: Yeah, I think the original thought when the storm happened was they're going to be able to rehab it and get the school back up and running. And obviously, it sustained so much damage. I mean, I think 2/3 of the building was flooded in some form or another. And that school has always had water issues. I went to school there, junior high school. Whenever that Mohawk River rose, it would come up to the school. So it's always been an issue. So I think after this last flooding in 21, they finally said, you know, this just isn't sustainable to keep this as a school, and I have to worry about this. So that's when they started coming up with alternate measures to not utilize that anymore. But the issue that I've had, and I came into office in 24, and I met with the school district middle to towards the end of 24 to ask them what they were going to do with it. And at that time, they were talking about how they were meeting with FEMA and they were coming up with an agreement with FEMA. And it had come to light to me that they had been talking with a developer to sell the school. And the city of Rome has already seen this movie. We saw it with DeWitt Clinton School. We saw it with Columbus School. We'll see what happens with Fort Stanwyck School. But the school district has unloaded these buildings at dirt cheap prices, $50,000, you know, $60,000. These developers buy them, do nothing with them. They fall into foreclosure. The city takes them back, and then we're responsible for demolition. So I wasn't going to let this happen Staley. It just, I met with the potential developer that they had, and he wanted to do cold storage. And it's not zoned for that. The neighborhood doesn't want it. It's a residential neighborhood. So I met with the school district in 24 and said, listen, we're not going to accept this. If you're going to try to unload the school, I'm going to come out publicly against it, and it needs to be demoed. So they agreed in 24, and they said, well, we're going to go back to FEMA and ask for more money. I said, that's fine. So they go back to FEMA, and FEMA says, listen, we already made the agreement. We're not giving you any more money. This is the amount that you got, and it was to rebuild the school.
20: Yeah.
2: The issue I had with that is, I don't think at any time during their negotiations with FEMA did they ever say, we need money for demolition. They just pushed out that we want money to build a new school, we want money to build a new school, because I think they thought they're going to unload that school and not have to worry about it. So now here we sit, another 2 years later, and it's vandals, it's fires, it's a nuisance in our community. It sits on our Mohawk River Trail, and nothing's being done.
22: So, do you know how much the district got from FEMA?
2: I do know. I'll let them disclose that. I don't know if those numbers were finalized. I had heard a number, but it's a substantial amount of money.
22: It wasn't $10,000 for
2: to get the water out. And the other question I have is, in 2021, I have to assume they had insurance on that building. So they would have received, just like me with my buildings that got damaged during the tornado, I received insurance money. We're in the process of fixing those roofs and things right now. But what happened with that? Like, why are we sitting here 5 years later, nothing's been done with the building? You received insurance money, I'm assuming. You've received FEMA money that you negotiated an agreement with them. And now the idea is we're going to put this out. I saw their press release that they're going to put this out for a referendum in December. Well, that just means you're putting that back onto the taxpayers. To now, we didn't take care of the problem, so we're going to put it out for vote, and then that's just going to fall back.
20: But they're going to put it out for a vote. The cost of demolition.
2: Yes, for the it's in their capital project that they put out that they're going to put it out to demo Staley.
21: Well, that's just another burden onto the taxpayers.
22: Yeah. What's that cost to demo that building?
21: If I had to guess, it's probably anywhere between $3 to $5 million to demo.
23: Really?
21: That. Yeah, obviously the demo is big, but it's also the tonnage to get rid of all that. I mean, that's a brick building.
23: Yeah.
21: The tipping fees on that would be.
23: Well, and my first question is, if theoretically money's already been received because damage has been done to an insured property, where's that?
21: Yeah, and
22: that's what you want to know.
21: Yeah, right? And I don't know. Like I said, I don't know. I don't know their circumstances with insurance. That wasn't obviously this superintendent that would have been involved in 21. It would have been a different one. But what happened with the money that was probably already given towards that?
23: Exactly.
21: And it was probably utilized someplace else to move kids and adjust schools to relocate everybody. But still,
20: yeah.
21: You know, and I have this conversation with people all the time. They scream about the taxes in Rome. The taxes in Rome are so high. 54% of the tax in Rome go to the school district. I'm only 31%.
20: Right, right.
21: It's not the city of Rome. I mean, we sit there.
20: School budgets are usually higher.
21: Yeah, they're normally higher. And it's like we're very fiscally responsible. We do more with less. We make sure that we're making the cuts so that we don't put the burdens on the taxpayers. And it's like, at what point does the school district start making the right decisions that it's not just, hey, we're going to push this down the road and put it onto the burden of the taxpayers? I don't think that's fair. I mean, their last budget was obviously met with contention and didn't get passed the first time. And I remember reading that they released a statement about it, and they said, hey, we're financially good, but we don't want to leave any money on the table, so we're asking for the max tax raise. Like, what are we doing?
20: Right.
21: And now we fall into this that, you know, I continually ask questions about this building that it doesn't cost them any money when there's a fire there. It costs me money. Like when my fire department has to go out there last Monday, they respond out there. A whole company goes there to respond to a fire of that magnitude at that building. We have to call back a whole other company. That's overtime for 16, 18 more guys to come in.
20: Yeah.
21: So every single time these things happen, it costs the city money.
20: Have you heard back from the city? Or back from the school district?
21: No, I made sure before I put that statement out, I always, and listen, this isn't personal. I have a great relationship with the superintendent. We've worked well together. It's just that at some point it had to break, that I just couldn't continue to let this fester.
20: Well, and it's a problem, right?
21: 100%.
20: I mean, there's a burden here.
21: Yeah.
20: That is there any chance of reuse?
21: No.
20: In some way?
21: No. Not where it sits. I mean,
20: it's because of the location.
21: Because of the location. But honestly, at this point now, 5 years down the road, we won't even send our guys in there anymore. It's like when our police, because our police constantly respond there for people breaking into it. Mm-hmm. We won't go in there and clear the building anymore. It would be a life or death thing now at this point. If somebody's screaming for help or you know somebody's injured inside of there, that we would have to enter there. But at this point, we're telling our guys, listen, you're not entering that building. It's fallen into that amount of decay that it's just unsafe at this point. And I warn the public not to go in there. Yeah. It's that bad of a building.
20: Yeah,
21: that
20: okay.
21: There is no bringing it
23: well,
21: back.
23: Well, I mean, the thing is, the ripple effect of having something like that in a residential neighborhood now is so negative. It brings down quality of life, dangers to children in the neighborhood.
20: Trail, it's
23: on the trail, you know, so there's so many levels of, we got to stop this.
21: Yeah, and it's a big thing for me when I came into office was attacking a lot of these nuisance properties in the city. And I've shut down 14 properties in our city, including a hotel. We're constantly on top of all these landlords and property owners in our city to stay on top of this. And here we are, the largest nuisance property in the city, and it's owned by the school district, which we can't enforce. It's done through state ed, and that's why I wrote a letter, or I had my codes director write a letter to the state ed to demand them to come in to come in and do something about it.
20: Keep us up to date on what's going on. Obviously, there's going to need to be a solution. And boy, I got to tell you, I'm not sure Rome residents would be enthused to know that they're spending more money on demolition when maybe this could have been dealt with a few years ago.
21: Absolutely. Yeah. And that's my argument.
22: Real quick, where did the kids end up, because this was abrupt, where did the kids end up getting relocated?
21: They split it up between the rest of the elementary schools throughout the district. So,
22: and it's essentially maintained that they were able to be absorbed.
21: Yes, they were able to be absorbed throughout the rest of the district. And I know they had plans.
22: Remember a new building going?
21: No, there was no new building. But I know they do have plans in the future to whether it's construct a new building or expand on one of their other ones.
20: Yep. Mary Lanigan, thank you. We'll do it again soon.
21: Thank you.
20: Good luck out there. Enjoy the rest of the summer.
21: Thank you. You too.
20: Moving fast. Very quickly.
21: Yes.
20: Sadly.
19: First News with Keeler in the Morning on WIBX.
20: Tiffany is with us. It's Tiffany Beth?
3: Yes, sir.
20: You have the... Is this your... We've done this before, I think.
3: Yeah.
20: Is this your sci-fi fest?
3: So this is mine and my husband's, yep.
20: Okay. And it's going to be at the Vernon Downs.
3: Vernon Downs Hotel and Casino, August 14th
20: August 14th and 15th. Tell us about it. Tight on that mic.
3: Oh, right like this?
20: Yeah, I like that.
3: Okay. Oh, I'm so excited. So... Sci-Fi Horror Fest, August 14th and 15th at Vernon Downs Hotel and Casino. It is our fifth year at Vernon, and it's so cool because we have an amazing lineup. It, as Davey mentioned, it is the 40th anniversary of the Friday the 13th Part 6. And of course, for the 40th anniversary, we had to bring in like half the cast. So we brought in Tommy McLaughlin, the writer, director, producer, creator of Friday the 13th Part 6.
20: So if I can stop you, Davey is really excited about this.
22: Yes, he is.
20: If you're into this... This is really cool. If you're not into it, you're going to mention names people aren't really going to know. But if you're into it, this is awesome that it's being held right here.
3: Right here. And it really is awesome. Even if you're not in, like, even if you're not familiar, coming to the event, it's like a Halloween party.
20: I agree.
3: So I'm going to buy it, I guess. But
20: I agree. I think that people, if they did go not knowing what to expect, they would enjoy it. But again, if you're into this, you know exactly what's happening here, and it's really cool.
3: 1,010%.
20: All right, keep going. So you have the writer.
3: So we have writer, director, creator of Friday the 13th Part 6, Tommy McLaughlin. We have Jason himself, CJ Graham.
20: Wow.
3: Yes. Oh, and CJ's been with us before. He's so wonderful. We have Thomas Matthews, who's the final guy of Friday the 13th Part 6. He was also in Night of the Living Dead. And then we have Darcy DeMoss, who is Lisa, who got her head smashed in the Winnebago by CJ Graham in the movie. Mm. So it's really cool. And then we have cast from Friday the 13th Part 5. We have Roy, we have Dick Wyand, who played Roy, who was, you know, Jason Roy-ish.
20: Yeah.
3: We have Melanie Kinneman, who was Pam. And then we have Ron Sloan, who was Junior, you know, say it like you mean it, mama.
20: Yeah.
3: And then, so that's for the 40th anniversary. And just want to preempt a strike break before I go into the rest of my guests. We are releasing 40 VIP passes because I'm really bad at math. And because it's the 40th anniversary, so they're on sale right now. We have released 40 VIP passes. So if you have missed the opportunity to get VIP, now is the time.
20: And what do you get for VIP?
3: So with VIP, this is what you get. You get an hour early entrance into the event each day.
20: Okay.
3: You get special panel seating. You get swag. And you get to come to the VIP party so you can mingle with the celebrities. There's food. There is a cash bar, but there's music. There's camaraderie. It's awesome.
20: Davey, you're hearing this?
3: He's coming. He's my date.
20: Yeah.
3: He's my date.
20: Right.
3: It's cool.
20: Okay, what else? Who else?
3: Oh my God. We have Terrifier. We not just have Terrifier. We have David Howard Thornton, Art the Clown. We have Samantha Scafidi, who was Victoria Hayes, who had her like face bitten off. Mm. We have Emily McLean, the little pale girl from from Terrifier 2 and 4 just coming out. Well, 3 and 4 is going to be awesome. We have Jason Brooks and Naomi Miller, who are the creators of Friday the 13th, Vengeance and Roseblood, and also have Diced and Death of Snow White. If you love paranormal, we have Christopher DeCesare, who is on Netflix True Haunting, The Ghost Boy of Geneseo. He's going to be there. He's going to be doing a panel.
20: Oh, The Ghost Boy, what was that again?
3: Ghost Boy of Geneseo.
20: Ghost Boy of Geneseo.
3: Christopher DeCesare.
20: We saw that. My wife went to Geneseo. Yep. A lot of references to Geneseo. That's really cool.
3: 1,000%, because it's on Netflix. It's still on Netflix.
20: Yeah.
3: We have amazing content creators. We have Grimm from Grimm's Horror Show. We have Cecil from Good Bad Flicks, who won the Bolo Award for...
20: Boy, this has grown tremendously.
3: You have... I'm not even done, sir.
20: Wow.
3: I'm not done.
20: Oh my,
3: yeah, it's we're there, man. We have Cecil Trechenberg. We have Movie Dumpster. Joe LaScola and Kevin O'Rourke will be there. And then we have Tony of Hack the Movies. That's just our celebrity.
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27: Iran remains defiant. I'm Dave Anthony, Fox News, responding to President Trump's insistence the U.S. controls the Strait of Hormuz, where ships have been attacked for months, disrupting oil and other shipping.
28: With no diplomatic breakthroughs, tension remains high across the Middle East as questions loom about the future of the region and whether or not a deal can be reached on this critical waterway. The Persian Gulf Strait Authority, an Iranian government agency, said Wednesday claims in repeated posts by U.S. officials that the Strait of Hormuz is no longer blocked do not change the reality. The Strait of Hormuz remains blocked and will not be reopened until Iran's conditions are accepted.
27: It's Fox's Trey Yingston, Tel Aviv. Oil prices, which keeps fluctuating in all that tension, they are down almost 2% this morning. Two U.S. soldiers are dead in Texas, killed when an Army Apache helicopter went down during a training flight after taking off from Fort Hood.
29: It was crashed into a field. You could tell it was a violent crash.
27: Bell County Sheriff spokesman Cliff Coleman says that crash sparked a fire that forced people to evacuate some homes. A ninth grade student hospitalized in Georgia after being shot by another ninth grader during a fight in a bathroom at Warner Robins High School. The student gunman fled but was arrested an hour later, a half mile away. Caroline Leavitt is on her way out as White House press secretary, leaving at the end of August.
30: So the White House indicates there is no controversy regarding press secretary Caroline Leavitt's departure. Leavitt says her reasons simply came down to family. She says being a mother and welcoming a new baby while working in one of the most demanding jobs in the world has been the most rewarding yet challenging season of my life, to say the least. Leavitt just came back from maternity leave last month after having her second child.
27: Fox's Madeline Rivera. President Trump posted on Truth Social, Leavitt will be a top outside advisor. Somebody's life changed overnight dramatically in Illinois. They hit the Powerball jackpot worth just over $1 billion. It'll be $450 million if they take the cash option. 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
33: 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Data speeds reduced after 35 gigabytes. Rankings done by 2025 ACSI survey.
27: After the Supreme Court blocked President Trump's order trying to prevent kids born to parents in the U.S. illegally from becoming American citizens automatically, he has another order attempting to restrict what's called birth tourism. And the Trump administration is also cracking down on marriage fraud.
0: Attorney General Todd Blanche directing U.S. attorney's offices around the country to work with DHS to prioritize the investigation and prosecution of birth tourism schemes and those who've obtained U.S. citizenship through fraud.
1: We are a nation of borders and sovereignty. The greatness of America is only as strong as our willingness to protect it.
0: The DOJ charging 11 people accused of overseeing a marriage fraud scheme involving more than 1,000 sham marriages between Chinese nationals and U.S. citizens.
1: I am proud to be part of the whole-of-government approach to bring down sophisticated networks like this.
0: Calling this one of the largest marriage fraud prosecutions in U.S. history. Kristen Goodwin, Fox News.
27: Now some more birth controversy. A surrogate mother refused to get an abortion.

0: abortion that the baby's biological parents wanted.
1: The surrogate mom, McKenna Ward, was caught up in a multi-state controversy, refusing to abide by the biological parents' request, relocating to Texas, where she gave birth to baby Gabriel, the infant suffering a congenital heart disease, now undergoing life-saving care. Although she gave birth, Ward cannot, by court order, see or hold the baby. Gary Baumgarten, Fox News.
0: We'll get another inflation update this morning at the wholesale level, the day after we got the consumer price index showing just a 0.1% increase last month from June, and the overall annual inflation rate dropped a 0.1% to 3.4%. On Wall Street, stock futures are mixed. They're now actually up for all of them across the board, Dow, the NASDAQ, and the S&P 500, the day after the Dow dropped 21. I'm Dave Anthony. This is Fox News.
2: Mostly cloudy skies, 64 degrees. Good morning. I'm Jeff Manasky, WIBX 950 AM, 92.3 FM News Time, 6:05. 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Two central New York lawmakers are backing legislation to boost U.S. semiconductor manufacturing. Representatives Claudia Tenney and John Mannion both co-sponsoring bills which would assist companies such as Micron and the businesses that support them. One proposal, the Strengthening Essential and Industrial Act, would expand tax credits intended to encourage domestic production of materials used in manufacturing. The second proposal, the Semiconductor Technology Advancement and Research Act, would expand tax credits for design and development expenses for companies who do work in the United States. The Oneida County Sheriff's Office investigating a two-vehicle motor vehicle crash that occurred on Route 12 in the town of Trenton. Deputies say that Russell Ritzel of Boonville was traveling south on 12 when he collided with into the back of a parked NYS DOT dump truck trailer with his 2019 vehicle. Ritzel was evacuated on scene. He was rather evaluated on scene and transported to Wynn Hospital for non-life-threatening injuries. He was also issued traffic citations as a result of the collision, returnable to Trenton Court at a later date. Another charge has been filed in connection with a DWI crash that claimed the life of a child last month in Syracuse. 27-year-old Natalia Alejandro, the mother of the 3-year-old child, has been charged with criminally negligent homicide. The complaint states that Alejandro put her daughter and 7-year-old son, who was injured in the July 31st crash as well, in danger. It's alleged that Alejandro knew that 25-year-old Jasmine Van was impaired by alcohol and did nothing to stop her. Van was previously charged on multiple counts, including aggravated vehicular homicide and vehicular manslaughter. The child was killed in the crash on Park Street. The DA's office says that Alejandro and Van are in a relationship. The State University of New York and Special Olympics New York are teaming up for a paid internship program. Students will work with Special Olympics on projects and initiatives throughout the state. Internships are scheduled to begin as soon as this fall. Applications available online at SpecialOlympicsNY.gov. 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Here is your Weather Center forecast.
3: Some slightly cooler weather on the way, less humidity also on the way, but it's probably going to take a day. 84 yesterday, right on target for where we should be this time of year this morning. Still warm, still fairly humid with some isolated showers, thunder showers around. I think by mid to late morning, we're going to end the rain threat, get into some partial sun this afternoon. About 85. Tonight, a few clouds around the city in the upper 60s. Surrounding areas, a little bit cooler. And a gorgeous Friday. Lots of sunshine, 85. Sunny Saturday, 85, with a chance of afternoon showers. Low 80s on Sunday. From the Weather Channel, I'm meteorologist Ray Stajicon, 710 WOR.
2: We have cloudy skies and 64 degrees at 6:09. All right, in sports, the Yankees took down the Mariners 10-5, two homers off the bat of Trent Grisham. He had four RBIs on the night. The Yankees have won back-to-back games. They look to finish off a sweep of the Mariners in the series finale coming up later today. The Mets lost.

0: The 23-year-old mentioned that a number of things were out of his control, citing Wednesday's heat as a potential factor. Minnesota selected McCarthy with the 10th pick in the 2024 draft. The Vikings open the preseason when they take on the Giants this Saturday. All-star point guard Russell Westbrook in the NBA retiring after 18 seasons. Westbrook announced his decision Wednesday on social media with a video narrated by actor Michael B. Jordan. The 2017 NBA MVP was drafted fourth overall out of UCLA in 2008 by the then Seattle Supersonics. He played 11 seasons with the franchise after it relocated and became the Oklahoma City Thunder. Westbrook spent time with six other teams, including the Kings, in the 2025-2026 season. And businessmen Josh Kushner and Bob Iger are reportedly buying the LA Lakers for more than $12 billion. It would be a record-breaking price if the sale is approved by the NBA's Board of Governors. Mark Walter bought a controlling interest in the Lakers from the Buss family for approximately $10 billion last October and is now agreeing to sell. He also owns the Dodgers and parts of several other sports teams. Kushner and Iger have been involved in the process to bring an NBA expansion team to Las Vegas. ESPN reports they made an aggressive pivot to instead buy the LA Lakers. 6:12, a busy morning, busy show coming up here this morning. We'll talk with Joel Barkin from Turning Stone. Obviously, they're opening up the Crescent Hotel and Salt Restaurant. Candidate for the Assembly District, Mike Gentile, in the 119th. We'll also chat with John Zogby later this morning as well. And an update on the Bills in the stadium there. Scott Petoniak, who's originally from Rome, is a Buffalo Bills insider, and we'll catch up with him this morning on the show as well. It is 6:12, Thursday morning. First News, Keeler in the morning on WIBX.
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11: In 1985, Nintendo came to America with the NES, short for Nintendo Entertainment System. And to avoid the stigma of the recent crash, they packaged it with a robot.
12: He follows the commands you put on screen to help you tackle even the toughest challenge.
11: And a light gun.
12: And play games like Duck Hunt and Hogan's Alley.
11: They also introduced the official seal of quality, attempting to ensure that no broken games would reach consumers. Although non-licensed games started making their way onto the machine later, sans the seal of quality. Nintendo single-handedly resurrected the North American video game market. The industry was saved, but a new rival was about to emerge.
13: Sega.
11: Eamon Dignam, Fox News.
14: This is an America 250 Minute brought to you by Oneida County America 250 Commission. I'm Leslie Rainey, Regent of Oneida Chapter Daughters of the American Revolution.
15: And I'm Alexis Albright, historian for Oneida County and the Village of Oriskany.
14: Lieutenant Colonel Marinus Willett was just 37 years old during the siege of Fort Stanwix. Willett was born in Jamaica, Queens in 1740, one child of many in a large Quaker family. He first began his military career in 1758 when, at the age of 18, he witnessed the initial construction of Fort Stanwix during the Seven Years' War. After his time with the British Army, Willett married Mary Percy and attended King.

0: King's College, graduating in 1776. He also became involved with the Sons of Liberty. In 1775, he enlisted in the New York militia and served at the Battle of Quebec. Throughout the war, he would serve in the 1st, 3rd, and 5th New York regiments before becoming head of the Tryon County Militia in 1781, stationed at Fort Plain. While Willett was serving during the Revolutionary War, his teenage son, Marinus Jr., also decided to join the Patriot cause, working as a surgeon's mate with Washington's army. In a letter dated July 14, 1778, Willett would learn that his only child had died of illness near Princeton. After the war, Willett returned to his native New York City and entered a career in public service, serving as a state assemblyman, county sheriff, and even major of New York City. After the war, Willett returned to his native New York City and entered a career in public service, serving as a state assemblyman, county sheriff, and even mayor of New York City. After losing his first wife, he remarried and went on to have 5 more children. Marinus Willett survived to greet General Lafayette on his return trip to the United States for the nation's 50th anniversary. Willett died in 1830 at the age of 90 and is buried in Trinity Cemetery in New York City.
1: And we want you to love the history where you live.
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0: Just so you know, I still don't know what to believe. That's how I feel. Well, good morning. It's right, Davey? I mean, I still don't know what to believe. It's Thursday, August 13th. And we have a lot to get to here this morning. Tiny Power's coming up in a few minutes. The U.S. State Department has yanked more than 175,000 visas under the Trump administration. And we'll see where all of that goes. As Manasky said earlier, Joel Barkin, Vice President of Strategic Affairs for the Oneida Nation, is on. Last night, I had dinner with Joel talking about the future of what's going on there and their new restaurant, which is called Salt. And it's predominantly seafood, and it's really, really good.
1: What'd you have?
0: A little bit of everything. We had some fish, and we had some steak, and it was just spectacular. They have it in cones. They're almost like ice cream, little ice cream cones, mini ice cream cones, and filled with tuna tartare. So basically.
1: Oh, I know you like that.
0: Oh, that's so good. And it's good for you, right? It's good for you. We'll speak with Joel on that. And if you get the opportunity to try the place out, and they have steak too. They have pork and steak and chicken and other things as well. Mike Gentile is the Republican candidate for the 119th. His opponent was here in studio the other day. We'll speak with Mike. I also want to get a little take on Mike here this morning, if possible, to get his take on the New York Post story. And Katie Aiello, I'll play some audio of her video that she put out. And what Katie has done is basically saying, you know, there used to be really good stories about Utica, and now, under Galimi, we get stories like this, negative stories about Utica under Mayor Galimi. And she talked about how under Palmieri, billions of dollars in investment.
1: Billions?
0: Billions.
1: And billions?
0: And billions. We're coming in, and now look at nothing. All under Galimi. We used to have a budget, a surplus in the budget. And now, look at it, under Galimi. Don't you hate politics?
1: I do. It's pretty disgusting. And I'm not talking specifically about that scenario. I think, let me just blurt this out now. I think Katie, and I felt this for a while with the videos that she does, I think she's positioning herself for a run for mayor.
0: I agree. I kind of came to that conclusion. I mean, why else would she be saying the things that she's saying and things that are just not true? The billions of dollars in investment.
1: Billions?
0: Any of that money coming in was money that was invested through the work of Brindisi, Griffo, ultimately down the road, Marion Buttonshon and Brian Miller, and I mentioned Griffo. And Pacini, and it was. It was all the money for the hospital, all the money for Marcy, all the money. I mean, to think that this was under the old administration, and so people were doing stories about us. PBS was doing a story about what a great place to live and come move to Utica.
1: It still is, by the way.
0: Not according to her. It's a terrible place. Now, my story on this whole thing was. It's wrong. The story by the Post is wrong. The reporter got it completely wrong. The numbers in the census are wrong. The numbers of unemployment, wrong. The pictures, one of the pictures actually in the story from the New York Post was not Utica, New York, but it was a picture of a streetscape in Utica, Michigan.
1: That is classic.
0: I mean, how does the Post, I mean, it must be a rag. It must be a tabloid. How could the Post get this so wrong?
1: I do have to. Well, I'm sorry. Is there a
0: and how do you not
1: bigger point?
0: And how, if you're Katie, how do you not take this moment to say, you know what? Let's not completely ignore the negative message. The negative message should inspire us. The negative message should inspire us to work together.
1: United. united front.
0: To have a united front. And let's, you know, let's build up the problem areas in Utica. Let's work together to get things done. I think I'd make a wonderful mayor.
1: Ah, I think you think you would.
0: I think I did. Yeah, I do. But I just, I don't understand why it has to turn into, you know, those, you know, we can say the story's wrong, but it's true under Kalimi. This tax increase. Well, Kalimi says that Mayor Palmieri left him with a major problem and taxes had to be increased. He kept kicking the can to the point where the next administration would have to deal with it. Furthermore, there's the Bowers developer.
1: Yeah.
0: When did that come in? That came in under Palmieri.
1: Palmieri, yeah.
0: Given carte blanche to fix up all of these buildings and construction. And what are we left with? Galimi's left with a siding that has been ripped off, now empty buildings, right over near Fort Schuyler Club and the Stanley. Really driving through the heart of Utica, it looks awful. And that came from because Bowers never could follow through. Everyone warned the mayor of this. And now Utica has this to deal with. So her reinvention of history is disappointing. I think that she does a lot of research. She should be able to do better than that video.
1: Yeah, and I her videos, again, there's no clapback on there. There's no rebuttal. Which, and that's true of everybody who operates a social media account. I'm not picking on her.
0: Sure.
1: But you should, I mean, do you see the numbers she gets on these videos? I know they're not all Uticans. They're out of the area. Many are probably in the state, but some might be out of the state. But she does extremely well with these videos. And I think, again, without a rebuttal or hearing the other side, they do well for her. I actually got in a discussion with somebody about this, that whether they were good or bad or do, you know, I think they were really doing well for her is essentially what I said. And they're like, well, how can you say that? And I said, because what you know, not everybody else knows. And they're only getting that side. And look at the likes and shares that she gets.
0: And everyone talks about it. People complain about it. The mayor complains about it.
1: She controls her own narrative.
0: We talk about it. You're absolutely right. And so, take it for what it is. You got to give her credit. The only thing is where I feel it's unfortunate is if you just look at it on the surface and you clearly see this is a reinvention of history. This what she is claiming is not true.
1: Listen, can I also say something else, too? This is going to sound like, and this is not a criticism of Griffo, Brindisi, Buttonshan. Am I forgetting someone? Picenti.
0: Brian Miller. Hootie Booty.
1: Hootie Booty, although I criticize Hootie Booty a little bit. But, you know, the billions of dollars that came in. First of all, let's not forget there was a dispute about, was it going to be SUNY Marcy or was it Marcy Nano or Utica Nano, right? There was that whole dispute because who was going to take credit for it.
0: Mm-hmm.
1: And again, we needed these things. I'm not saying we didn't. And I think it sets up things for the future. But the hospital, whether you liked it or you didn't, and the Route 12 redesign, those were things essentially that, and all the money to knock those buildings down where the hospital is now, you know, that is a community investment, but it doesn't lead to dozens and dozens or hundreds and hundreds of jobs. Marcy Nano's a different thing, and I know that's kind of stalled, and we're hoping
0: And ultimately, the mayor's fight with the hospital, remember, Mayor Palmieri fought with the hospital. There were times where the hospital came on here. They were their wit's end with Mayor Palmieri. And they're saying that Palmieri actually cost them hundreds of thousands of dollars more to make the hospital. And so,
1: are you sure it wasn't millions and millions?
0: Billions and billions. Maybe there's the investment. And what do we have to show for it? We have Brooklyn Pickle. Hoo-hoo. You know, there's a lot of things that have happened. Nexus. What did Palmieri have to do with Nexus? Zero. I'll admit he carried the torch for Harbor Point, which started way back, probably back before Tim Julian.
1: Yeah.
0: And it's this mayor that actually saw it through to fruition. So you got to give some credit where credit is due. And here's the other part of this, too. You wonder... as long as we're casting a bit of a shadow out there, we asked for Mike to come on, Mayor Galimi, to come on Monday about this New York Post story. How simple is that? I mean, all you got to do today is pick up a telephone, and you're on the radio.
1: Pom-pom. And
0: live.
1: Yeah, it's
0: take
1: not
0: advantage
1: even
0: of it. You're right. Yeah. Shake the pom-poms. That's say, we're better than this. They got it wrong. You know, but let's learn from it. How easy is that? And it's Thursday. Davey, what time is Mayor Galimi on today? I can't hear you, man.
1: You got to turn your mic on.
2: He's not on.
1: Is that Eastern or Standard Time?
0: Is he on tomorrow?
2: Is it no, Eastern Standard? He has not responded to my text.
0: He hasn't responded.
2: On Monday.
1: Mountain Time?
0: And Manaski.
1: Pacific.
0: Manaski reached out as well. So,
1: oh, I didn't. Not
0: oh, you
1: to
0: didn't,
1: Gleamy.
0: But Davey did.
1: Not to Gleamy, no.
0: So, I mean, I guess she's got that to complain about. I mean, where is the mayor on all of this? We heard from Pacini and Griffo immediately. The story wasn't 8 hours old, and we had them defending Utica. And so, yeah, she has some things to complain about. But I often don't understand politicians when they take things so far. A good example is, if you remember when, I don't know who it was running against Claudia Tenney. The commercials, they just used cookie cutter commercials against a sitting congressperson. And the commercial was, she's tied to Andrew Cuomo. Really? She couldn't be more untied to Cuomo.
1: Yeah.
0: Why would you even say such a stupid thing that no one watching, maybe there are two people living under a rock,
1: right,
0: but no one would believe.
1: Yeah.
0: Whatever happened to something that's believable?
1: Insert candidate names here.
0: Yeah, that's what we're dealing with.
1: Have been voting alongside Nancy Pelosi and Andrew Cuomo for decades.
0: So take it all for what it is. Okay. So for those who are on YouTube and we pay no attention to them.
1: That's not true.
0: So I normally would not do this, but it kind of ate at me a little bit yesterday because there was somebody on YouTube making comments about, I don't know, how evil I am and a bully that I am and how what terrible thing Davey did, asking for money, talking about Steve Culley. And the only thing I would tell you is we have a way of doing things here, right?
1: Yeah, for sure.
0: We have things that we follow. And like it or not, it's my name that is on the show. So when something goes wrong, I'm the one gets called down the hallway and has to deal with it. So Steve has a long, believe it or not, you might not know this, but Steve has a history with Town Square Media and was actually working in Albany. And all I can tell you is I was told he cannot come on the air. So as time went on, I'm like, you know what? He's trying to turn everything around in his life. So I said, just follow my lead. Nothing can happen too quickly, but, you know, he'll ask if he can come in and I will say yes. You shut his microphone off. Yeah, because there's a consistency that we try to create. And it's not going to be, you know, one show 1 hour and another show another hour. I'm sorry. That's not what we're doing. So be patient. We'll work this out. Be patient. You're going to get what you want in the end. Just be patient. And when a choice is made to not be patient and to take advantage of a situation when I'm not sitting right here with my eyes on it, to me, and maybe I'm old-fashioned, but to me, that crosses a line. I never scolded or yelled at Steve. I simply said, what you did right there crossed a line. That's all I said. And it did. And then the whole thing about Davey, to me, whatever is going on there, that is some sort of my responsibility, what Davey does in his personal life, it is not our responsibility. While we do try to help, right? If there is a moment where Did it say about borrowing money? Is that what it said yesterday?
1: It said that, yeah.
0: So if, you know, if Cully wants to lend Davey money off on the side somewhere, and that's not anything to do with me. And even though I have said, what the frick are you doing, man? But it's not, it's just, why are we airing this out on a social platform? And do you think that airing this out and taking that slant on this story is going to make us want to add a team member to the program? Or is it going to have the opposite effect?
1: Yeah, no, I completely agree. And just to follow up on that point, I wasn't aware of it, and neither were you until well after the fact. So
0: the money thing. Oh, the money.
1: You weren't even in town. I was. And then I was, you know, I found out about it after the fact. But
0: are you all in the clear, Davey? Shaking your head doesn't help on the radio. Are you in the clear? People are now involved. This audience is asking questions.
2: I'm good. I'm good.
0: About your money, your stability.
2: I'm good. You're no good. More demons.
0: Okay.
1: Okay. I don't. Right.
0: Not sure I believe that.
2: No. I'm serious.
0: Okay. All right. So there we go.
1: So I don't know. That answer is different than what we just talked about before the show, though. Demons.
2: No more. That's what I'm saying. No more demons is going to be talking, tell me do this and do that. I'm going to be clear. I'm being clear right now on the air. It's all good.
1: All right.
0: Well, if someone extorting money from you,
2: no.
0: I mean, is that?
2: No.
0: Is someone saying, if you don't give me money,
2: no,
0: I'm going to do A, B, and C. Are you sure?
2: Yes. I was, like I said to you off air, it happened over almost a year ago, and I took care of that.
0: All right. Right. So somebody did extort, tried to extort money from you about a year ago, claiming they were going to call the station and get you fired.
2: Yes.
0: Yeah. And you handled that by giving them money. Yeah, good. I'm being sarcastic. That's not good. And that hasn't happened in the last month?
2: No.
0: All right.
1: You're positive.
2: I'm positive.
1: Because we can go talk to this person.
2: Nope.
1: I'd love to talk to this person.
0: It does seem as if you've reached a frantic moment where you're doing things we ask you not to do.
1: Right, right.
2: I'm not going to do it anymore.
0: Well, that's what you told me yesterday, but then yesterday came.
2: No, as of right now, I'm done.
0: As of now. Okay. All right.
2: I will. If I have any problems, I will come to you and Jeff.
0: Yeah, good idea. We're pretty good problem solvers.
2: If I have any problems, I will come to you and Jeff and talk to you guys personally.
0: Okay.
1: And then I can go to that person and we'll...
0: And beat the crap out of them.
1: We'll talk it out.
2: Ask for a solution.
1: We'll talk it out. Sign language. We'll use sign language to talk it out.
0: Oh, boy. Oh, boy. Oh, boy.
2: I'm sorry for the inconvenience I have caused. I apologize.
0: Deeds, I cannot believe this is being talked about on the air. I completely agree.
1: I am with you.
0: And extortion, you should go to the police. That is absolutely true. Right? Yeah.
1: In that situation, let's be honest, don't come tell me. Call the cops.
0: I'm going to tell you something. My wife extorts money from me almost every day. It's terrible.
1: You better hope she's not up yet.
0: She's sleeping. All right, hold on. A quick break. Manaske does an update on news. And so I'm not going to talk about this further. So those who are listening on YouTube right now and saw all this discussion yesterday and were back and forth about it and all your opinions about it, you now have the inside scoop. Nothing hidden here. What the hell, though, Davey? What are you thinking? No more. Please. Here's Manaske.
1: Yes, good morning, good morning. We have cloudy skies and 65 degrees at 6:44. Lawyers for the man accused of killing conservative personality Charlie Kirk want the death penalty off the table. In a newly filed motion, they asked the judge to strike the aggravating factor that makes Tyler Robinson eligible for capital punishment in Utah. The defense argues that the state has failed to provide probable cause that Robinson, quote, knowingly created a great risk of death to another other than Charlie Kirk, end quote. Iran says the Strait of Hormuz stays closed until the United States accepts all of its conditions. Iranian authorities made the claim on Wednesday after President Trump said the U.S. had total control of the oil shipping lane. Both sides are calling for reparations from the other side. Carolyn Leavitt is stepping down as White House press secretary at the end of this month. President Trump making the announcement on Truth Social. Trump said Leavitt is one of his most trusted aides and is stepping down so that she can spend more time with her family.
0: I don't know of anyone in the world who's been able to take a piece of
1: Trump. Yes.
0: And turn it into something with a bow on it like she can.
1: Yeah.
0: Like, and she doesn't back down. Even stuff that you know is not true, she fights right through and argues with people. I mean, he's losing a loyal member of his team.
1: Yeah, and she also had a little bit of Trump in her as well.
0: Oh, yeah.
1: You know, she would say, you know, things like, well, you know, you report for a failing media company. Yeah. She joined right in. That tact as well. Yeah.
0: He is losing loyalty.
1: Yeah.
0: I don't know how you find anyone that could do what she is able to do with a straight face.
1: A top-level general on Team Trump, for sure.
0: Yep.
1: Three states are scheduled to carry out executions today. Alabama is scheduled to execute Jeremy Williams for the rape and murder of a 5-year-old girl in 2021. In the state of Oklahoma, Carlos Cuesta Rodriguez set to die for the 2003 murder of his common-law wife. And in Tennessee, the state plans to execute Anthony Hines, who was convicted of robbing and murdering a hotel maid and a mother of four back in 1985. Quick question.
0: Quick answer.
1: One of these cases dates back to 2021, so 5 years ago. It was a horrific crime.
0: Yeah.
1: The other one is 23 years old, and the other one is more than 40 years old. Why so long?
0: I can only think they found new evidence. I don't know. Or it was a cold case. I don't know.
1: Let's see. More than 2,000 people have died in the Congo from Ebola. Infectious disease experts say it's tough to get the deadly disease under control because the Ebola strain involved is new and at the same time is still mutating. And gas prices higher than ever for this time of year, according to a new report. The price tracking website GasBuddy put out a statement on Wednesday saying gas prices in the United States have reached the highest level ever for late August. GasBuddy's head of petroleum analysis says it's the first time ever the national average rose above $4 a gallon after August 12th. 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Here's your forecast.
3: Some slightly cooler weather on the way, less humidity also on the way, but it's probably going to take a day. 84 yesterday, right on target for where we should be this time of year this morning. Still warm.
0: By the way, are we about to hear the
3: showers, thunder showers around?
0: A Utica forecast or WOR in New York City?
3: We're going to end the rain threat.
1: Right, you want here, partial here, sun I'll give you what I got.
0: I think we're going to be a little cooler than what we're saying here. Over the course of the next couple of days, Manaske has a current forecast.
1: Yeah, mostly sunny skies with a high of 71 today. Tonight, partly cloudy, a low falling back to 59. More sunshine Friday. Looking at a really nice couple of days here. I think I'm going to tar the driveway.
0: And the weekend. The weekend looks mid-70s.
1: Mostly sunny Friday, high of 79. Saturday, sunny, a high of 78. Sunday showers likely, possibly a thunderstorm, mainly late afternoon, otherwise mostly cloudy and a high of 79. Yeah, if you haven't sealed your driveway yet for this season, you're running out of time. And today, Friday and Saturday would be a great time to
0: do it. Looks pretty good. Although, are we looking at a little bit of rain today?
1: That's not what this says. Okay. Initially, we were a chance of showers late last night and I believe late tonight.
0: Yeah, we're going to clear up.
1: This forecast does not say that.
0: I don't see sports in here, Davey. Is there a quick recap on sports?
1: That's top of the hour.
0: Oh, you're right. Yeah. You're right. I'm all messed up. All right, coming up, we'll talk to Tanya Powers in a second, maybe. Okay.
1: There she
0: is. That's her right now, so I won't break before that. Also, as I mentioned, Joel Barkin from the United Nation coming up on the new restaurant, Salt, and the new Crescent Hotel. And then what's going to happen with this convention center that's going to be opening up in the fall. That's going to be something else. Let me bring in, if I can, Tanya J. Powers with Fox News Radio. Tanya, the U.S. State Department has yanked more than 175,000 visas under the Trump administration so far. I don't think there should be any surprise there. What do we know going into this Thursday morning?
4: Yeah, you're exactly right. They have given us new numbers on this. And as you mentioned, it's now 175,000 as of Monday. Those are the new numbers from the State Department. What that tells us is, you know, they had told us in January that they'd done about 100,000 visas, revoked a number of those. And that seems to, if you're looking at the numbers between January and now, that seems to have gone up from an average of 8,000 of those a month to 10,000 a month based on the new figures.
1: Wow. So what does this mean that they've yanked the 175,000? Are these people already here and they're being sent back, or they were going to come here and now we're not allowing them?
4: I'm pretty sure that they were already here.
0: Yeah, yeah.
4: Because we're talking about, you know, visa holders that, according to the State Department, which is really, that's really the most of the information that we have, is just what they've told us. You know, there's
0: yeah, we don't know what the scenario is.
4: Yeah.
0: Is it is it because of a crime? Is it because we no longer want
4: some
0: these people
4: are.
0: Here? You know, yeah.
4: Well, yeah, some of them are due to adjudicated, you know, crimes. You know, law enforcement encounters for a range of criminal activity is what one of their statements says on this. They list assault, child abuse, drunk driving, drug violations, embezzlement as some of the things. It does not say how many of those visa holders had been convicted of these crimes. It also says, and I think this is probably the one that stood out to me the most, some of them involved, as this is their quote, foreign nationals who celebrated the assassination of Charlie Kirk. Those were the ones that I think a lot of people have probably looked at and gone, wait a minute, that's speech.
0: Yeah,
4: that's not an adjudicated crime.
0: And you wonder why people have a problem with this administration.
1: Yeah, I'm with you. I mean,
0: people,
1: it's disgusting, right,
0: Americans,
1: to do that.
0: Americans were losing their jobs, even if they said something as small as, you know, I don't want to see anybody die, but I didn't agree with him. People over that statement, people were losing their jobs.
1: Well, I don't know if that's appropriate, but I saw some pretty horrific celebrations of.
0: Sure, but is that illegal? I mean,
1: it's not. The government cannot come down on you for that. That is not what the United States is about. But if you're a teacher at a school or a hospital or in a private place,
0: well,
1: have the right to say, I don't want to work with somebody who celebrates a heinous murder like that.
0: Certainly, which is why people can get fired and they don't have recourse. But a lot of these people, Tanya, were fired, and they've had recourse and, in fact, have been awarded settlements.
4: Yeah, yeah. That, I was about to point that out. Yeah, some of these people have gone to court over this and said, no, you can't do this. I have First Amendment protections, and they have won.
0: Yeah.
4: You know, because the same speech that protects them, I mean, the same amendment that protects them is the one that protects, you know, everybody else from saying whatever they want. Like, or, you know, it doesn't, you don't get to say, okay, well, the First Amendment does not list, here are the following categories that this doesn't apply to. That's not what that says.
0: Free speech ain't always pretty. Sometimes it is a tough pill to swallow. And sometimes, you know, you vehemently don't agree with it, but it's covered. Now, how far does that go when it comes to someone who's here on a visa? Therein lies the big question.
1: And if I can just follow up quickly, Tanya, is there a place where we had a local case involving a gentleman who was not in this country legally, but we're told was checking in with the Syracuse something office.
0: And had been here for 30 years.
1: Yeah, he'd been here for, I believe, 25 years. He was actually employed, hired as a contractor for a local town, so he was employed by the government.
0: Working for the government.
1: And there was a case that happened. He was charged. Ultimately, the charges were dropped, but we're told he was still in ICE custody and was scheduled to be deported. We are struggling to find, and his attorney has told us the same, that they cannot get updates. Do you have a place that you're aware of that you can go and check on the status of somebody who's been in ICE custody, where they're located? Have they been deported? I mean, you know, just to give a quick example, you know, if somebody's arrested around here and they go to the county jail, you go to the United County Jail website, you can look it up. Hey, I never heard from so-and-so last night. Did he get a DWI? Did he make it home?
0: There's no process or due process, it seems, be able to double-check something like
1: this. Are you aware of something like that?
4: The short answer is no. And this has been an issue for the last year and a half for you know, a lot of people. There are people who have been taken into custody by ICE and their family doesn't hear from them. Their lawyers don't know where they're. This has happened over and over at countless of these situations where you don't know where they are. You don't know. Even their lawyers can't find them or get a hold of them.
1: That's
4: or figure
1: insane.
4: Out. Okay. This sort of thing was happening a lot last year, especially when we saw the initial ramp up where they were just
0: hurting
4: getting people.
0: Yeah.
4: I mean, these are people who have been going to their court hearings. They've been checking in. They are working, you know, with, because remember, that's where a lot of these people were nabbed downtown here. At the immigration building, they would show up for their appointments,
0: right,
4: and they would haul them off in the hall.
0: You don't even want to say arrested because they're not officially arrested. Means, you know, your Miranda rights,
4: right.
0: And you go through the system. We have a case here too, Tanya, that I'm looking into and trying to get the person to come on and talk. I'm not sure that they will though. And that is, this is a man who has been here for 25 years. Was married and divorced. After the divorce, ICE came in and took him, and he's being deported. And a business owner. But it's because he no longer is married, ICE is saying, well, you're no longer allowed in the country. I mean, I just can't believe we're all as a society okay with this.
4: Yeah, I mean, this is what they meant by mass deportations.
0: Yeah, I guess.
4: And this is it's not something that was you know, not said or not covered. You know, this was something that was a platform, a plank, basically. You know, so I think a lot of people are just surprised at the way it's actually been conducted. But to your point, Jeff, no, I wish there was some way to check on this sort of stuff and find out what's going on.
0: Tanya, as always, we appreciate it. Have a wonderful day in New York City. Thank you.
4: Mm-hmm.
0: Tanya J. Powers, Fox News. Ja Wick on YouTube says, rules are rules. That is until it affects someone in your family. And then all of a sudden, these aren't rules. What rules are we following? Whatever happened to the Constitution?
1: Well, and
0: rules
1: are
0: rules.
1: My understanding, though, also, and maybe I'm incorrect or maybe I was misinformed, but, you know, like I say, if somebody's arrested for a crime and they go to the county jail, you just look them up.
0: Right.
1: I don't understand, and it's the same thing. I think if you're in state prison, there's the DOCCS.
0: Docs,
1: whatever it's called.
0: To go back to this, you can
1: look it up and find somebody's status.
0: I'm a real believer that if you come here and you're on a visa or whatever, you're a guest of the country, and you commit a crime, then I'm okay with you being out the door. I'm okay with you being deported. But what I would want to see is due process. I feel like everybody deserves that. Just my two cents. And I have a minute and a half. Ann in Rome.
1: Go ahead, Ann.
0: I'll give you the chance. Good morning, Ann.
5: Good morning, everybody. I went for a CAT scan last week, and the doctor gave me some really bad news yesterday. My cancer, three of the large tumors have gotten larger. None have gotten smaller. They're going to try something starting this Wednesday. And if that doesn't work, then that's it.
0: Boy.
5: There's nothing else they can do. But I wanted to tell everybody, keep praying, because I'm going to keep fighting.
0: Yeah.
1: We love you, Ann. I'm really sorry to hear that. And what is there anything we can do?
5: Pray. Matter of fact, well, I'm going to be getting ready to go to church now.
0: Well, you got to...
5: I know. Everybody for their prayers and their support.
0: I know it's not easy to say, or it's easy to say, but just keep a positive outlook, and let's hope this next step they try is something that that works.
5: Thank you.
0: Yeah.
5: Thank you, everybody.
0: I think the message I sent to you yesterday was, I'm not necessarily a prayer, but I'm praying for you. So
5: thank you so much. I appreciate it.
0: All right, Ann.
5: Everybody. Okay. Thank you. Bye.
0: Wow, this has been a roller coaster of an hour. And ending with news like
1: that.
0: May
1: never do this hour again, please.
0: Lord. Anyway, there you go. So Anne is asking for those to think about her. We've followed her journey, her cancer journey, through all of this. And you don't really think at the end of the day that through that journey you're going to get bad news in the end. You you always feel optimistic and the news is going to be good. This is a setback. I think she still is strong and is going to fight through it. Quick break. News is next.
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3: The Strait of Hormuz remains blocked. I'm Dave Anthony, Fox News. That is what Iran insists.
7: And will not be reopened until Iran's conditions are accepted.
3: And Fox's Trey Yingston in Tel Aviv.
7: Iran's foreign minister also says the U.S. has long miscalculated due to intelligence failures. Case in point, the war on Iran. Now an even bigger miscalculation on the Strait of Hormuz. This came after President Trump posted yesterday on Truth Social, saying in part the USA has total control over the Strait of Hormuz. Our naval blockade is being called by everyone a wall of steel, and there is nothing Iran can do about it. Still, less than 10% of the average number of pre-war vessels are passing through the strait.
3: Oil prices are down more than 2%, but at the gas pump, a 4-cent jump up today. AAA's national average for regular, $4.07 a gallon. That's never been this high in August. His injuries are not life-threatening. That's what police are saying about a ninth grader hospitalized in Georgia after being shot at Warner Robins High School.
8: There was a group of students inside the bathroom and a verbal altercation took place between two of the students.
3: Houston County Sheriff Matt Moulton says that quickly escalated into gunfire, and the alleged shooter, also a ninth grader, fled the school but was found and arrested an hour later. Two U.S. soldiers are dead near Fort Hood in Texas after the Apache Army helicopter they were in crashed during a training flight. No word yet on the cause. A tropical storm has just formed in the Pacific, but Hernan is not considered a threat to land. Another storm system is headed toward Hawaii.
9: People are preparing for what could be another, perhaps, landfall, whether tropical storm or hurricane.
3: Fox Weather meteorologist Craig Herrera says that system could become a tropical storm today and hit the Hawaiian Islands this weekend. Someone got lucky last night in Illinois. They hit the jackpot, just over $1 billion, the eighth largest Powerball lottery prize ever. Buying the winning ticket at a gas station in Quincy. 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
3: Change is coming to the White House. Press Secretary Karoline Leavitt is leaving at the end of this month.
13: In a social media post, Leavitt says since returning to the White House following the birth of her second child in May, she has felt she cannot be the best mom her two young children deserve while devoting the constant time, energy, and attention required of the White House press secretary. President Trump says Leavitt will be one of his top outside advisors and an influential voice within the Republican Party at the White House. Jared Halpern, Fox News.
3: In the president's Truth Social post about Leavitt, he also wrote they're working to defy history with Republican midterm election wins. But as Democrats try to take back control of Congress, a new Fox News poll gives them a slight lead in Maine, trying to flip one of the four Senate seats they'd need to win the majority.
14: This poll shows longtime Republican Senator Susan Collins trailing Democrat Troy Jackson 48-46%. It reverses the lead of 50-47% that Collins had on former Democratic nominee Graham Platner.
3: Fox's Grinnell Scott. Platner dropped out of the race amid sexual misconduct allegations. Another inflation update is coming this morning. Wholesale prices for July, the day after the report showed that consumer prices rose only slightly last month from June, and the annual inflation rate dropped slightly. On Wall Street, stock futures are rising the day after the NASDAQ gained 143 points, but the Dow went down 21. In baseball, the team with the best record in the majors keeps winning.
15: In the air to left, caught by DeLuca. And the Rays sweep the A's, and officially now, it's the greatest road trip in franchise history.
3: The final out on Rays.TV in Tampa Bay's 8-4 victory, the Rays' ninth straight win, all of them on a West Coast road trip. The Red Sox, who recently had a 9-game win streak, lost their fifth in a row. Toronto beat Boston 6-4. Seattle has lost six straight. The New York Yankees beat the Mariners 10-5. I'm Dave Anthony. This is Fox News.
1: We have mostly cloudy skies. Currently, we are at 65 degrees. WIBX 950 AM, 92.3 FM. 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A pair of Central New York lawmakers are backing legislation to boost U.S. semiconductor manufacturing. Representatives Claudia Tenney and John Mannion, one Republican, one Democrat, have both co-sponsored bills which would assist companies like Micron and businesses that would support them. One proposal, the Strengthening Essential and Industrial Act, would expand tax credits intended to encourage domestic production of materials used in manufacturing. The second proposal, the Semiconductor Technology Advancement and Research Act, would expand tax credits for design and development expenses for companies that do work, who do that work, in the United States. The United County Sheriff's Office investigating a two-car personal injury crash that occurred on State Route 12 in the town of Trenton. Deputies say that Russell Ritzel of Boonville was traveling south on 12 when he collided into the back of a parked NYSDOT dump truck traveling, crashed into the back of a parked NYSDOT dump truck. Ritzel was evaluated on scene and transported to Wynn Hospital for non-life-threatening injuries. He was later ticketed in the accident as well. If you bought a Kobalt battery-powered lawn tool at Lowe's earlier this year, you might want to take a look at the battery before you use it or charge it again. Greenworks North America is recalling more than 550,000 Kobalt 24-volt and 48-volt yard power tools because the lithium-ion batteries can short and smoke, spark, or cause a fire. The recalled equipment includes some of the most common tools that you use in their yard, lawnmowers, string trimmers, leaf blowers, chainsaws, and pruning saws. And these particular recalled Kobalt products were sold exclusively at Lowe's stores nationwide and through Lowe's.com. According to Greenworks, they were sold between January and May of 2026. January and May of this year. So just jump on our website. You can get more information on that and learn how to return those products and get a refund. Another charge has been filed in connection with a fatal DWI crash in Syracuse that claimed the life of a child. 27-year-old Natalie Alejandro, the mother of 3-year-old Yasmin Schaff, has been charged with criminally negligent homicide. The complaint states that Alejandro put her daughter and 7-year-old son, who was also injured in the accident, in danger. It's alleged that she knew that 25-year-old driver Jasmine Van was impaired by alcohol and did nothing to stop her. Van was previously charged on multiple counts, including aggravated vehicular homicide and vehicular manslaughter. Schaff was killed in the crash along Park Street. The DA's office says they believe Alejandro and Van are in a relationship. And the State University of New York and Special Olympics New York teaming up for a paid internship program. Students will work with Special Olympics on projects and initiatives throughout the state. Internships and other opportunities scheduled to begin as soon as this fall. More information or applications online at SpecialOlympicsNY.org. 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Your Weather Center forecast, calling for a nice stretch of weather here as we head into the weekend. Could see a little rain on Sunday, but before that, some real nice weather. Do we have Ray or am I? Yeah.
0: Apparently not.
1: Okay.
0: Here's your forecast.
1: Mostly sunny today with a high of 79 degrees. Overnight tonight, partly cloudy, a low falling back into the upper 50s. More sunshine Friday. A high again of 79 degrees. Saturday, mostly sunny, a high of 78. Sunday, showers likely and possibly a thunderstorm late in the afternoon. Otherwise, mostly cloudy with a high of 79. Monday, partly sunny, 78.

0: Sanders will start the team's second preseason game against the Buffalo Bills, and the two quarterbacks have been alternating first-team reps in practice so far this preseason. Let's see.
1: When is that game?
0: The Bills game will be week two.
1: Okay.
0: So that won't be till next weekend.
1: Okay.
0: What's going on here? J.J. McCarthy is finding peace with being named the Vikings' backup. McCarthy says it's out of his control. The 23-year-old mentioned that a number of things were out of his control, citing Wednesday's heat as a potential factor. Minnesota selected McCarthy with the 10th overall pick in the 2024 draft. The Vikings open the preseason when they visit the Giants this coming Saturday. NBA point guard Russell Westbrook is retiring after 18 seasons. He was the 2017 NBA MVP. He was originally drafted in 2008 by the then Seattle Supersonics, went on to play many seasons with the Oklahoma City Thunder. And Josh Kushner and Bob Iger putting in a bid to buy the Lakers for $12 billion. Unbelievable. It would be a record-breaking price. Consider this. If the sale is approved by the NBA Board of Governors, Mark Walter bought a controlling interest in the Lakers from the Buss family for $10 billion in October. And is now agreeing to sell. That's up $2 billion in less than a year?
1: Wow.
0: And they lost LeBron and it's still that high? He also owns the Dodgers and parts of several other sports teams. Kushner and Iger had been involved in the process to bring an NBA expansion franchise to Las Vegas, but ESPN reports they made an aggressive pivot and are now looking to buy the Lakers.
1: Davey.
2: Could I just give a shout out to two close friends of Scott from Kirkville, and one of them is a friend of mine. Dave and Joe are passing by listening on the air. They're going on their way to Saratoga.
1: Okay.
2: Good luck today, fellas.
0: Saratoga. Right.
1: Really thoroughbred. Yeah, win some money.
0: Good luck, guys. Win some money.
2: Joe Lode's on. He wants to talk about the Bills.
1: All right, the new 2026 Mazda CX-5 was worth the wait. 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
3: Hey, good morning, Bill. I know Davey said that you have somebody coming on to talk about this, but I just, some of the worst obstructed seats in the NFL in stadiums is happening in Buffalo right now with their new stadium. I don't know if you saw that story, but there's a lot of obstructed view seats.
1: Yeah, they're saying it's not that much. There aren't that many. And they're also saying that these are not seats that are sold for football. So there are apparently seats that are for other types of events, but not football. Have you been there?
3: No, I have not yet. Right.
1: And they're saying some of the photos that were taken were creatively taken to create the obstruction. Now, with that said,
3: I'd be interested to know if that's a fact or not.
1: Well, with that said, Scott Petoniak is our insider. And I trust his opinion. He's been there, and we'll speak with him in the 8 o'clock hour. Very interested to hear what he has to say.
3: Yeah. Also, did you know? I mean, opening game right now. I get it. The inaugural season for the new stadium, but upwards of $10,000 a seat. Isn't that a little bit more than what a Super Bowl would cost you?
0: You're talking about the personal seating license?
3: No, I'm just saying if you want to buy tickets to a game, it's getting outrageous. I talked to a guy yesterday who had season tickets for the past 10 years, and his new seats in the new stadium went up about $3,000. $3,000.
1: Well, the cost of seats went way up. Plus, you have to buy a license. So there's almost like you're buying a medallion to have seats like they do with taxi cabs.
0: Crazy.
1: So you have to buy a license.
3: I'm just wondering.
1: Yeah. I'm just saying that that is true, and there are people that walked away and said, "I'm not going to renew my tickets because of that."
3: Yeah, I mean, that seems a little crazy to me, especially because it was some of our taxpayer dollars that built that stadium.

0: or a private enterprise, you know?
1: Yeah. I agree with your point there to justify raising the prices that way, to say, well, we have a new stadium. Well, yeah, a big chunk of that was paid for with taxpayer money.
2: Well, part of the issue, though, is that everybody, I mean, okay, so money was put into the stadium, taxpayer dollars. I'm not sure that should play any role in the cost of tickets, but you're getting everywhere you go, no matter what you go to see, whether it's a concert or it's a sporting event, it's going to be based on demand. And the demand is so high for these first few games, the prices go up. I mean, I'm not saying it should be that way.
1: Yeah, that's true, though.
2: But it is how they do it now.
1: Right.
2: And I
0: didn't know about that in 11th grade with Jim Markey there, and demand pull inflation, you know.
2: Okay. Oh, right, Mr. Markey.
0: Yeah, you remember?
2: I forgot that.
0: Yeah, he talked about that, Mr. Markey, about that demand pull inflation, the supply and demand.
2: Supply and demand. You pay more. There you go. You're going to pay more. To me, I love watching from the very, very comfortable recliner that I have in my house.
0: Amen. I can't agree more. I've been to so many Bills games and froze and got snowed on and got kicked out of. You know, those days are over for me.
2: The kicked out part. All right, Joe, thanks. Good luck out there, man.
1: Hey! Oh, sorry, go ahead.
2: Joe's being kicked out started at like a high school wrestling match. That's where it all began for him.
0: Quote unquote, inciting a riot in Frankfurt. You remember that?
2: I do remember that. Yep. Yeah. I don't remember.
0: Your brother was with me in Buffalo when we got kicked out, just so you know.
2: Yeah, I'm not surprised. All right, Joe. Thank you, man.
0: Hey, have a great day, guy.
2: Right, you do the same. Yes.
3: And you know another thing on the Bills, if you're watching them at home, Bill, if you're losing, you can turn the channel and watch something else.
2: Well, you know me. I never really do that.
1: No, he still thinks the Mets are making the playoffs.
2: I do. There's something wrong with me.
3: I'll tell you something real quick. I do that when I don't go to Syracuse games or I don't go out to watch the Bills. If the Bills are losing, I turn off and watch something else.
2: Quick break. And Joel Barkin from the United Nation. Had dinner with him last night at Salt. And I have visuals to report and sensual, that's the wrong word. My sense of taste. At one point, when I sat down with Joel, they described me as his better half. We had to clarify that. But I will tell you, I would have gone through whatever to get to that food. It was really, really good. We'll talk about it coming up. Hold tight.
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2: All right, Thursday morning. Let's go to Joel Barkin, who's standing by right now with the United Nation. And last night, we ate at Salt. Brand new restaurant at the Turning Stone and the Crescent Hotel. Joel, you know, we have a few construction people who have been reaching out to us. They helped build the hospital here. They worked on a number of big projects. And one of those projects was the Crescent Hotel and Salt. And I got to tell you, the pride that they have about how beautiful this place is, it's pretty awesome.
18: Yeah, and they did an amazing job. And I think it's one of the things that I'll remember most about this whole process was after we had announced that we were building Crescent and Salt, just driving into work in the middle of the winter and watching these guys on the seventh floor, you know, and higher on the Crescent with no windows, and they're building in the middle of the winter, crushing it. And it's really impressive.
2: Let's talk about the food, and there's really nothing like this anywhere. And the quality of the food, the quality of the seafood, or the steak. We've talked about there's a Wagyu steak on the menu. The food is just so very, very good.
18: Well, thank you for that. And let me start by first just shouting out our Chef de Cuisine, Chris Thomas, who is really an incredible talent, and we are so lucky to have him. He is our head chef at Salt and has been with us for many years and has worked in many different venues for us at the Turningstone Enterprises, and he just did an incredible job. I mean, him and his team have outdone themselves, and it's a culmination of many, many years of experience across many different genres of food through our enterprise. And they really brought everything to bear. And I could not be more impressed with Chris Thomas and his team, because they've really been blowing everybody away with just what an experience they've created.
2: Yeah. And I do have to say, when you eat food and you feel like there's an explosion of flavor in your mouth, that's a special experience that you don't get everywhere. And I have to say, I did experience that last night at Salt. It was something really, really special.
18: It's true. And I just think everything on the menu at Salt has been really thought through and very purposeful in making sure we have really the best of land and sea, right? I mean, so whether you're looking for a steak, a chicken, or something along those lines, or just

0: incredible fresh seafood. We've gone out, we've found the best options, and we've sourced from all over the country the best seafood we could find, an amazing raw bar, and then each with a very thoughtful and purposeful
1: The raw bar, again, you'll find that in places like New York City or in Boston, but not around here. And that, I think, has such great potential. All I can tell you is I was excited when you first told us what was happening there. The type of restaurant, I am far more excited now after I've actually tasted the food. The other thing that I will tell you is if you're going with someone who's not a big seafood lover, there are plenty of options that aren't necessarily seafood.
0: That's right. Like we said, it's salt, land, and sea. So whatever your palate desires, I think we can probably meet at Salt.
1: All right. Well, listen, I appreciate the time last night. Loved it. And can't wait to get back there, Joel.
0: Thanks, Bill.
1: All right. You have a great day. Thank you so much.
0: You too.
1: And oh, by the way, before we let you go, the excitement will be coming in the fall when you open the convention center. And that really opens up huge doors for people coming from all around the country.
0: That's right. It's scheduled to open Labor Day weekend. It's called the Grand Expo. We are doubling the size of our meeting and convention space. We have a 30,000 square foot ballroom, a beautiful courtyard that I think will blow people away for outdoor events, weddings, etc. And it really will bring the whole property together. I mean, it is truly a destination resort.
1: Yeah.
0: And will make us the largest meeting and convention resort in the state of New York. I mean, that is an ambitious vision that the United Indian Nation has put forward, and we're really excited to now have all the tools at our disposal to go out and sell it and make it as successful as possible.
1: All right. Joel, we appreciate it. Thanks so much.
0: Thanks, guys.
1: All right,
0: take
1: Joel Barkin with the United Nation. You got to try it. Even if you're like, oh, I'm going to go in and sit at the bar or the raw bar and have an appetizer, it's just really, really good. In studio right now is Mike Gentile, Republican candidate for the 119th. Mike, good morning.
2: Good morning, Teal.
1: Let us, obviously, we're moving very quickly towards November. It's going to fly. It is flying already.
2: Absolutely.
1: I wanted to ask you about the because you did work in city government, and you are a Utica guy. The story in the New York Post, your take on it, and I want to get your opinion on KDILO's take as well. But your take on that story.
2: Yeah, so I did post about it. You know, it's important to make sure that we acknowledge, you know, flaws, and we make sure that we are always looking to get better at things. But, I mean, it's shoddy journalism. Certainly not the reality of what we're seeing, things that we can do better, but not the reality. I actually, in my post on Facebook, I mentioned, you know, a very good friend of mine that's lived in, you know, very from Long Island, lived in Cincinnati, lived in Virginia, and she made Utica home. And she's like, it has everything we need. I was able to afford a house. I was able to get a job. In 20 minutes, I can be in the woods somewhere and taking a hike and everything. So, I mean, there's so many stories of people coming here, making it home, and really having tons of opportunities. And obviously, people stay because we're here. We're all here and stuff. So, I mean, bad journalism, I would challenge...
1: Well, and when you
2: that
1: when you,
2: person yes, to come yeah. up here and actually spend yeah. time here and see well, the reality of it, and at least use pictures from Utica, New York.
1: Yeah, right. And that is something to be noted. One of the Utica photos in her story is Utica, Michigan, not Utica, New York. That's nuts. Okay, I want to play a little piece, not to give her too much time, but KDILO, a little bit of a piece here. And what Katie has to say about the New York Post story.
3: On Uticans, we're used to headlines like this one that the New York Post just ran. Most affordable city in New York, but no one wants to live there. We've seen versions of this before when GE downsized, when the base closed, when we lost jobs. people, and houses were on fire every week. Decline and decay were part of Utica's identity for decades. But then, something changed. In 2020, the census showed Utica's population grew by 5% in 10 years. We were growing faster than all but three major cities in New York State. During that time, our city had budget surpluses 10 years in a row. Taxes stayed steady. Refugees came here from around the world. People fixed up houses, opened businesses, raised families. Billions in private and public investments poured in. We had new announcements every week. The headline, okay. Once upon a time, Uticans were...
1: Can I just say... She's reinventing history here. Would you? I mean, she's basically saying under Paul Mary, the world was wonderful, billions in investment, and now under Galimi, this is what
4: the refugees
1: we got.
4: Said. Don't place
1: refugees
4: us there.
1: Are like we're not.
4: You
1: going
4: can't
1: to
4: put
1: Utica.
4: Us there. Yeah. We'll go to any city in the United States. We'll do anything to leave our country, but don't put us in Utica.
1: I mean, bullshit.
2: Yeah, I mean, there's just a lot of that, and you, and again,
1: put a foreign twist on the word.
2: and again, that's people have the luxury of trying to recreate history, and we've seen it over and over again. But we're going to talk about the population change, and we're not going to talk about all the things happening at the state that are making that happen.
1: Right.
2: I mean, it's very easy to point to low-hanging fruit.
1: Over $1 billion was invested in. In well over $1 billion was invested in the Utica area, but that did not come from her favorite mayor, or maybe not favorite mayor.
2: Yeah. I don't know.
1: Maybe she's going to be her favorite mayor.
2: She might have to be.
1: So you agree? You agree that that's.
2: No, listen. We've had success, right? And over year over year, we've seen it. It's still happening. We're still seeing growth. Right now, we're talking about growth in the South Utica area and stuff like that. There's other manufacturing coming in. Things are happening. It comes through waves. When we've gone through the Nexus Center and all that, and that was all fantastic and amazing. But we're still seeing a ton of housing development down there and everything else. This idea that it's all gone away.
1: Well, you have St. Ease that has to be dealt with, ultimately St. Luke's.
2: And more opportunity coming, exactly.
1: More opportunity coming. Chobani, the Utica area will benefit. Right.
2: We're seeing massive growth on Hotel Street. We're seeing Chobani. Listen, it's in Rome, but it's going to benefit
1: the region.
2: Region, 100%. Yeah. So.
1: I'm going to just lightning round this, and then we'll get you back in soon. What are the big issues you're hearing when you campaign for the seat, the assembly seat currently held by Marianne Buttonshaw? What are you hearing from people?
2: It's really affordability. Affordability is number one. Nobody's excited to open bills. Nobody's excited to put gas in their car. Nobody's excited to do anything. Everything that we're trying to do right now is at a greater cost. And that's really what's has people most frustrated.
1: Yeah.
2: The other thing is, the workforce is depleted. People aren't working. The state jobs and municipal jobs aren't as appealing as they once were. We're seeing a lot of that where just our essential jobs, people aren't going to it. Public safety is huge. We're seeing a lot of issues with that, where we're seeing people not police officers, the recruitment for those types of positions is extremely difficult, but people also don't feel safe for all the reasons we've mentioned. Bail reform is still an issue. Raise the age is still an issue. Those things are things that are really affecting everybody's day-to-day life, and it's stuff that we need to...
1: How do you as a Republican in the minority make change when it comes to that when... It seems like Marianne Buttonshaw, as a Democrat, can't make change there.
2: Yeah, I think it's...
1: Some improvements have been made, but they're small.
2: Yeah, and I think when we're dealing with any of this, it's making sure the right people have a voice. It's not just me having a voice. It's making sure when we pass that, DAs didn't have a voice, judges didn't have a voice, actual law enforcement didn't have a voice. So getting that and communicating through that is always going to be essential. I'm getting so tired of hearing, and not you, it's a valid question, but we're rewarding bad government by saying, oh, well, if the Republican wins, they're not going to have a voice. Well, look what we've accomplished by letting the Democrats have all the voices. And I'm not going to sit here and say that I won't have a voice, because guess what? There are plenty of ways to get your voice heard. There's media, there's social media, there's all these things. I'm not going to stand back and just be along for the ride and say, oh, darn, it's the Democrat majority and they make all the mistakes. It's about communicating, effectively communicating. And there's a lot of votes here, and there's a lot of votes that statewide positions need, and there's votes across the state that the Democrats are going to need. And being reasonable and being responsible with how you use that voice is going to get things done.
1: New energy, whether it's electric or solar, wind, whatever, your thoughts on that in New York?
2: So we have to do everything. We need to have everything at its full potential. You know, solar is valuable, but it shouldn't be going on farmland. Nuclear has to be something that we invest heavily in. We have to allow gas. Gas has to be a thing. Gas still has to be a part of our future. We can't cut that. We really just need to have a full-on energy approach that takes everything into consideration.
1: Your thoughts on the governor's basically moratorium on data centers?
2: There are a lot of things in the data center world that are concerning. We need to make sure that we are, you know, being responsible and get full information. But doing something like a moratorium might keep us completely out of it. 1 year, you know, businesses, people are going to try and develop. They're not going to wait the year plus everything that has to happen on the back end to finish it as well. And also how disrespectful that part of the moratorium necessity was, because people upstate don't know how to handle things themselves. Local control always has to be at the forefront. Local issues, the state can support, the state can provide knowledge and everything else, but to say, oh, we need to put a hold on this because they can't handle it on their own is completely ridiculous.
1: Would you support a data center in Utica?
2: Rome? You know, I would need a lot more information. The way we're looking at, you know, how it's used as our natural resources, how it's using everything, I do think we definitely need to make sure that we're thorough on it. It is new. I don't want to say, let's build all the data centers and then in 5 years be like, what are we doing? There are definitely concerns, but under the right circumstances, right project, if we're reaching certain benchmarks, yeah.
4: Well, also, it should be a benefit to the community, right? It shouldn't be just we pay higher electricity bills, we give up our water resources, and then we used to, I can almost guarantee we're going to have taxpayer dollars involved.
2: And that's
4: in
2: the
4: this.
2: Thing. I mean, there's jobs, there's money, there's things, there's good that comes from it, and if it's something that's going to be, but really, again, that local control is going to be important. We have to see, you know, what the neighborhoods and everything else.
1: Well, unfortunately, very few jobs when it comes to these data centers, and which is why I think Meta, that plan is to actually pay communities. If a data center goes in, you're paying that community so that they get something out of it.
2: That's another thing. There's a lot of that long-term resources and buy-in from both sides.
1: Two final questions. As you're out and about and you're talking to people, what do you want them to know as they get ready, just 2 months away from early voting?
2: Yeah, I think, you know, something unique about me is, again, I've talked about it quite a bit on the show. I've been in this community. I've been a part of it. And they know exactly what they're getting from me. I'm not trying to reinvent myself to run for assembly. I'm Mike Gentile. I'm running for assembly. You've seen me in action. You've seen what I've accomplished. And I'm right there. When I give out my business card, the cell phone number is the same cell phone number I've had for the last 15 years of my life. When I get an email to the campaign, I'm the one answering it. You are getting Mike Gentile through and through. You're not getting some creation that's decided to run for assembly that is trying to repaint a picture. This is who I am, and I care about this community. I will always care about this community, and that's why I'm showing up for it.
4: So Doug chiming in here to say, I believe Mike when he says he will make his voice heard, as I've witnessed it firsthand with Republican committee Mike will stand up and fight for what he believes is right. Can you weigh in on that particular issue while we're discussing it, the United County Republican?
1: And who are you? Are you voting for Rozier as chairman?
4: And is it inappropriate to ask?
1: Is that an inappropriate question?
2: It's not an inappropriate question. In everything I do in my life, I'm going to speak out for the right thing. All right. It's not a debate. Through and through, people see that. Right now, every Republican is on board to win this election. We all understand that it's bigger than just me, and it's bigger than what's happening right here. That's not where my vote is going. Just plain and simple. And that's okay, right? Because even with whatever side is, we have an assembly seat to win, and we're going to win it, and people are committed to that.
1: Did you say you're voting for Rozier or you're not?
2: Not voting
1: for Rozier. Okay. Anything to add to that? You want to see order, procedure, those things.
2: And again, we're getting too far into the weeds of that stuff. There's a major race and a lot of major races to win, and that's the priority, and that's fair what enough. We're going with.
4: Do you think the committee is supporting you? What should they be doing to support you, and are they doing it?
2: Yeah, I think
4: we have a chance to flip a state assembly seat.
2: Yeah, and I think that's where motivation is, right? And with anything, we get too into who's supporting this. What I have support of the Republican Party, I have support of the Republican electeds, and I have a lot of Democrat support, and I have a lot of independent support. I have support all through this community because, again, I've been there, I've done it, I've built those relationships and that respect. There's a lot of people that come on board, and I appreciate every bit of it. I have no complaints.
1: Will you debate your opponent on air here?
2: Gladly.
1: Okay. We'll set that up then.
2: Yeah, absolutely.
1: All right. Good.
4: Last one, the controversy of the Little League World Series. Any thoughts? It was an ineligible player or players on a team?
2: Yeah, so...
4: Sorry.
2: It's fine. It's disappointing, and Little League gets criticized, especially locally. It's like, oh, we need all this paperwork. We need to do this. Oh, it's easier to get a gun than it is to sign a kid up for Little League. But now we're seeing why, right? So it comes down to, my position as a local district administrator and a local league president. Local league president gives me information. I need to verify it, not investigate. Very important I'm not knocking on people's doors and making sure they live there. But this stuff is important, and it's Little League is, I said it yesterday at an event, it's the greatest brand of baseball in the world. It's the greatest brand of baseball that any of our most of our kids will ever play. If they get to the major leagues, we can debate it. But part of that reason is because we have these safeguards in place.
1: Yeah.
2: Yes, we've seen things slip through the cracks over the years, but it's still a community-based program to give kids opportunity. And it's very disturbing when we see situations where that breaks. It's disturbing. Yeah, this is the second year in the row that we've had a situation where a court has actually tried to override kind of Little League and their decisions a little bit. I'm not loving that. I'm waiting for the time that somebody takes you to court because you had a bad strike three call, and we have somebody saying, "Oh no, we got to go back and play that game because Jeff didn't do it right." But
1: we'll continue next time. Thank you so much. Absolutely. Thank you, Mike. Well, Mike's free money question of the day, Davey, is worth how much money this morning?
5: $275.
1: $275 on the line. You're looking for caller number what?
5: Four.
1: Fourth caller right now at 315-736-0186. We'll do it next. It is the Hobica free money question of the day. After that, John Zogby on the radio.
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11: A bit of change in the air, a little bit less humidity. Any showers around this morning continuing to push east. And next, the clouds will break up and they'll give way to sunshine. Pretty pleasant afternoon. We should get to about 80. Tonight we'll drop into the upper 50s. North Country going to get a little bit cooler. And then sunshine's back tomorrow with a high near 80. Great start to the weekend. Saturday, sunshine 80. By Sunday afternoon, a couple of more showers and thunderstorms scattered around. From the Weather Channel, I'm meteorologist Ray Stajic, WIBX 950 AM and 92.3 FM.
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14: 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Hey, Mark, good morning. How you doing?
15: Yeah. Hi, good morning, Bill. How are you? I'm good. Thank you.
14: Good. Here we go. For $275. One question, no consolation. Are you ready?
15: Yes.
14: All right, here we go. What is the most common street name in America? Ready, go.
15: Main Street.
14: Is it Main Street?
16: That would it's got to be, right?
14: That'd be the obvious answer.
16: Oh, it's not.
14: It's not.
16: Hold on.
15: Street. You guys did this years ago, this question.
14: It is not Washington Street either. It's Keeler Street. Yeah.
15: I don't believe that.
14: There's no way. Really?
15: You know?
14: you're right. It's Second Street. There are more Second Streets in the United States than any other street name. Second Street.
15: Second's the first loser, man.
14: All right. Listen, you have a great day, Mark. Try again, okay?
15: All right. Thanks a lot.
14: All right. Have a great day.
15: I know.
14: Mark is our second man. He's not our main man. He's our second man.
16: That's a tough question. The obvious answer seems to be Main Street.
14: It would seem to be Main. Yeah.
16: But that makes sense. Second Street.
14: On the line right now is John Zogby from Zogby Strategies. John, good morning.
17: Good morning, Bill. Hi.
14: Okay, there's a lot going on in the world. A lot. And I've done some traveling over this summer. And I conducted my own informal poll. And I got to tell you, people outside the United States are scared to death and kind of hate us right now. And actually, if you're in Europe, you hate Trump. The number of people that came up, I mean, everyone knows what our affairs are. Everyone follows the news every day as closely as we do. It's really quite shocking. But the question is, where is America on Trump right now?
17: Well, tilting against in a big way. You know, generally it's been an even split, and the president could count on, you know, a base of 41-42%. That is his MAGA base. But he's lost a chunk of those, and so we have him, you know, at a 37% job approval rating. Others have him as low as 32-33%. That's not good. That's Jimmy Carter territory, Richard Nixon territory before resignation. The important thing to look at is that about 3 in 5, or about 60%, disapprove of him as president. And I think, I mean, the barometric reading that I've been using now since the 90s with Bill Clinton is that we're down to 29% who say they're proud that he's president of the United States, and majorities, 61%, who say that they're ashamed that he's president.
14: That's a lot. 61. That is a big number. And I do want to ask you, your thoughts on the current strategy, because if you watch the Sunday programs, and I very seldom miss those shows, Republicans are really they have no choice but to have the president's back here, and to come out and say we are winning the war, we are safer today because of President Trump. And what is going on in Iran? We are more affordable today than we have ever been. Prices are falling. Gas prices, while they're up there, it's a small cost to pay to be able to make sure we don't Iran doesn't have a nuclear weapon. All of these things seem to be very unbelievable, yet. If you say it enough times, people believe it. I mean, is this the right strategy? Because it wasn't too long ago, people were criticizing Joe Biden for saying, no, the economy is good, yet people didn't feel it. And that burned him. Your thoughts?
17: Well, they don't feel that way on Second Street in America. Okay. I can tell you that.
14: I like that.
17: No, essentially, people are not feeling that at all. It's a combination of things that make them not feel good or optimistic about the country, but you've just ticked off a few. Prices are high, and they are now getting higher. Jobs are not being created at a pace that they had been, and in fact, if the unemployment rate has kind of stabilized a little bit, it's because, as of last count, 250,000 people have dropped out of the workforce, therefore they're not part of the algorithm anymore that calculates the unemployment rate. People are very afraid about war because, first of all, they don't understand it. Secondly, with so many things to worry about, every other day they're hearing, we're winning, we're losing, we're winning, we're losing. We've brought Iran to its knees, but wait a second, we're going to give them another chance. in terms of nuclear capabilities. I don't know if that's on America's mind at all. Not when the price of eggs are where they are, and not when it's a simple intervention. You knock out nuclear capabilities and then come back home. This is dragged on, and there's no end in sight.
16: To be fair, John, and I would never want to correct you, but I'm going to. The price of eggs is way down. Everything else, though, is. I mean, if your indicator is eggs, you're feeling pretty good today. But everything else, not so affordable. But somehow the eggs have come down. Interestingly, we could end up, and it seems like where we are right now when it comes to Iran, that we are further behind, not further ahead, that Iran actually is in a position where they have more clout in the Strait of Hormuz and in that region than they ever did before, and they continue to be able to fire off missiles at our allies and potentially at ships in the Strait, and through all of this, the world is looking and is really shaking its head right now.
17: Yeah, the world is looking because everybody is being affected by the closing off of major shipping lanes and the price of oil, it's too facile to say America's loss of respect in the world. That was to be expected, but being viewed now as a negative force as opposed to a reduced force in the world is troubling. It upsets the apple cart, and there's no one in the immediate to replace. Everybody's looking east to China. What could stop China from invading Taiwan right now? We certainly can't. No one else is prepared to. The only thing that could stop them is their own disinclination to do that, because, frankly, they're doing everything, and I'm not saying this in a moral sense, I'm saying it in a practical sense, they're doing everything right. They're building, they're investing, they're growing, they're delivering to people all over the world, including in Latin America, and we're in a position right now of talking tough, spreading ourselves too thin, insulting not only enemies but allies, but making wrong-headed chess moves.
16: Yeah.
17: There was never an option to attack a 90 million person country. Bill, I'm going to tell you a quick little story. Back when Ahmadinejad was president, Time magazine did an article about the treatment of gays in Iran. And the Time correspondent interviewed gay Iranians who were living in London. And they were saying they hate Ahmadinejad, what's become of their country. What if the United States attacked Iran? Every one of them said, we would go back and fight for our culture.
16: Yeah. And that seems to be where we are today.
17: It seems to be, yeah.
16: Yeah. John, as always, we appreciate your insight. And we will continue this conversation down the road.
17: I got to go buy eggs right now. Thanks.
16: Okay, get those eggs. They're cheap. All right, John, thank you.
18: That was an interesting.
16: They're available on Second Street, by the way.
18: Factoid here.
16: Yes, they are.
18: In every community, go to Second Street for your eggs.
16: Got a break. We have news coming up. Next hour, we'll get into this Buffalo Bills stadium and what's really going on. Coming up.
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20: Iran says President Trump's wrong. I'm Dave Anthony, Fox News, insisting the Strait of Hormuz remains blocked after months of attacks on ships. The president says the U.S. controls the strait.
21: The goal here is to ensure that Iran never has a nuclear weapon. And ultimately, this is going to be a tiered approach. They have to deal with the Strait of Hormuz first and then ultimately enter into more detailed discussions about Iran's nuclear program. But as it relates to these Gulf countries, there is real concern about the

0: escalation ladder, and what happens if major strikes resume against Iran?
1: Fox's Trey Yingst also reports from Tel Aviv.
0: Israel is still carrying out limited strikes in both Lebanon and Gaza. On Wednesday, a senior Hamas commander was killed in one of those strikes.
1: There is also drama in the West Bank.
2: U.S. Ambassador to Israel Mike Huckabee condemning what he calls horrific terror against Palestinians in the West Bank by what he describes as Israeli terrorists after Israeli settlers besieged three Palestinian homes near Nablus, including one belonging to a dual U.S. citizen, trapping residents in their homes using rocks and tents and cutting off water and electricity.
1: That's Fox's Lillian Wu. The Army is investigating why an Apache helicopter crashed during a Fort Hood training flight, killing both soldiers on board. The ACLU is calling this a recipe for harm to the public. Amid all the anti-ICE protests, the Department of Homeland Security is going to provide electric shock gloves to immigration enforcement agents next year. Border's our Tom Holman just told Fox.
3: So the glove is, you know, the latest thing they're looking at to help in situations. You've seen the videos in the past year and a half, the fights on the street where officers are overwhelmed. This would be a tool they can use to make someone compliant.
1: Weeks after Luigi Mangione goes on trial in New York on state murder charges and the shooting death of United's healthcare CEO Brian Thompson, there has been a hearing set up for tomorrow in the federal case against Mangione. He faces stalking charges and a trial on that next year. 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
1: We're getting more details on President Trump's stealthy exit from the NATO summit in Turkey last month, switching planes.
7: U.S. fighter jets flanked the Air Force One jet between Turkey and the U.K. last month after President Trump secretly was moved to another aircraft. A senior administration official confirms the measures taken and also says the decoy plane carried Secretary of State Marco Rubio and Treasury Secretary Scott Bessent, along with White House staff and members of the press corps. While the cabinet secretaries were told President Trump was not aboard the aircraft, other passengers, including journalists, were not. The extraordinary security measures were taken amid an assassination threat from Iran. At the White House, Jared Halpern, Fox News.
1: Speaking of departures, Caroline Leavitt is on her way out as press secretary at the White House, where Fox's Peter Ducey reports.
8: Caroline Leavitt is saying goodbye. With this, I have felt in my heart that I cannot be the best mom my two young children deserve while devoting the constant time, energy, and attention required of the White House press secretary. And that is why I have ultimately made the bittersweet decision to depart the White House and embark on a new chapter in my life. The president says Caroline will now be one of my top outside advisors and an influential voice within the Republican Party as we work to defy history and conclusively win the midterm elections.
1: Related to that, a new Fox News poll gives Democrat Troy Jackson a 2-point lead over Republican Senator Susan Collins in Maine. Another inflation update is coming this hour at the wholesale level, the day after a report showed only a slight rise in consumer prices last month. On Wall Street, ahead of today's report, stock futures are rising. Someone in Illinois turned a $2 investment into a $1.04 billion jackpot, hitting the Powerball, buying the winning ticket at a gas station in Quincy. I'm Dave Anthony. This is Fox News.
9: I'm now ripping up my
10: Powerball ticket. I bought two last night. The number 13 appeared. I bought two tickets. The number 13 appeared three times in two tickets. It was one of the regular numbers, and it was the Powerball for both. Oh, well, there's always next time. Cloudy skies, 67 degrees. Good morning. I'm Jeff Manasky, WIBX 950 AM. 92.3 FM News Time is 8:05. 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A pair of Central New York lawmakers are backing legislation that would boost U.S. semiconductor manufacturing. Representatives Claudia Tenney and John Mannion, one Republican, one Democrat, both co-sponsoring bills that would assist companies like Micron and the businesses that would support them. One proposal, the Strengthening Essential and Industrial Act, would expand tax credits intended to encourage domestic production of materials used in manufacturing. The second proposal, the Semiconductor Technology Advancement and Research Act, would expand tax credits for design and development expenses for companies who do work in the United States. The Oneida County Sheriff's Office says a Boonville driver was ticketed after crashing into the back of a parked NYS DOT dump truck. It occurred on State Route 12 in the town of Trenton. Russell Ritzel was issued traffic citations as a result of the collision. He's due to appear in court to answer those tickets at a future date. Another charge has been filed in connection with a DWI crash in Syracuse that claimed the life of a young child. 27-year-old Natalie Alejandro, the mother of 3-year-old Yassim Shaf, has now been charged with criminally negligent homicide. Authorities allege that Alejandro put her daughter and 7-year-old son, who was also in the vehicle, in danger. It's alleged that Alejandro knew that 25-year-old Jasmine Van was impaired by alcohol and did nothing to stop her. Van has been charged with multiple counts, including aggravated vehicular manslaughter and vehicular manslaughter. Schaff was killed in that crash on Park Street. If you recently bought some power tools, listen up. Cobalt battery-powered lawn tools at Lowe's earlier this year are being recalled. Greenworks North America recalling over 550,000 Cobalt 24-volt and 48-volt yard power tools because the lithium-ion batteries can short-circuit while being charged through their USB-C, USB-C ports. The problem.
9: It's a unique, you know how you plug in like an adapter to something, whether like a light maybe in your house that's battery operated or something, and you plug it in. Unlike most of the USB-C batteries, you'll put it into a harness that charges. This doesn't do that. 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
10: Yeah, some of the concerns, the batteries will smoke, spark, and in some cases catch fire. 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Here's your Weather Center forecast.
11: A bit of change in the air, a little bit less humidity. Any showers around this morning continuing to push east. And next, the clouds will break up and they'll give way to sunshine. Pretty pleasant afternoon. We should get to about 80. Tonight we'll drop into the upper 50s. North country going to get a little bit cooler. And then sunshine's back tomorrow with a high near 80. Great start to the weekend. Saturday, sunshine 80. By Sunday afternoon, a couple of more showers and thunderstorms scattered around. From the Weather Channel, I'm meteorologist Ray Stidjik, WIBX 950 AM and 92.3 FM.
10: Right now, we have cloudy skies and 67 degrees. It is 8:09. From the IBEW Local 43 Sports Desk, the Yankees win. Two homers from Trent Grisham as they took down the Mariners 10-5 in the Bronx. Grisham had four RBIs on the night. The Yankees have won back-to-back games. They look for a three-game sweep later today. The Mets dropped the rubber match in Atlanta last night 6-3. Zach Thornton took the loss. Mets now head home to open up a three-game series against the Nationals tonight. And the previously surging Boston Red Sox now sliding. Five straight losses as they fell again last night to Toronto 6-4. Some football news. Deshaun Watson has been named the starter for Cleveland in their preseason opener. He's set to play for the first half. Shedeur Sanders will start the team's second preseason game against the Buffalo Bills. Those two quarterbacks have been alternating first-team reps in practice this preseason. J.J. McCarthy says he's finding peace with being named the backup quarterback. The 23-year-old mentioned that there are a number of things out of his control, citing Wednesday's heat as a potential factor. Minnesota selected McCarthy with the 10th overall pick in

0: I'm kind of feeling like this was a really rough season, rough series for the Mets.
1: Yeah,
0: they had a chance to make up some ground, and they did not.
1: Yeah, they won 6 out of 7 after that first game in Atlanta. Got shut out 2 nights ago, and had a chance last night. First of all, Atlanta only should have got 5 runs. Robert fell asleep in center field last night, allowing a runner to go to third, and that run eventually scored on a double play. So that was one thing. And the other thing was the Mets, I think they had 3 solo home runs on the night. They had first and third with 2 outs in the ninth with Semien up, and he grounded out to end the game. Yeah, it's, not a surprise. And unfortunately, I felt like Lindor was starting to heat up. I think he's gone 0 for 8 in those last 2 games against Atlanta, and he had some RBI chances. So, was Soto in last night? I only caught the tail end.
0: I did not see the game.
1: So, it is what it is. I'm hoping the Yankees, who are, I think, at last check, 6.5, 7.5 up, I think, in the wild card race, hopefully they stay contenders. I also saw a story yesterday that talked about, the Knicks are the only NBA team in New York State. In the NFL, you have 3 teams, essentially, Bills, Jets, Giants. In hockey, you got the Islanders, the Rangers. I know the Devils are in Jersey. Am I forgetting? Oh, about, the Buffalo Sabres.
0: What about the Nets?
1: Oh, well, they're Brooklyn. Yeah, you're right.
0: Yeah, it's New York.
1: You're right.
0: Yeah.
1: I still consider them a New Jersey team, even though they're in New York. That's true, Bill.
0: Yeah.
1: But the point was, even though that you have the Mets and the Yankees in baseball, they are baseball is the dominant sport in the state of New York.
0: I think it is.
1: So I'm hopeful that at least one of them, one of our baseball teams,
0: always good when a New York team is in. So
1: yeah,
0: quick
1: and
0: break.
1: It's enjoyable to watch. They're like, especially from my perspective, they're like the what is it? Tom over at Hall of Frames used to call him the Evil Empire, although he's a big Yankees fan. But it's you got to have someone to root against sometimes.
0: Coming up, we're going to talk to Scott Pitoniak, the New York's only NFL team. The Buffalo Bills. A lot of criticism about the stadium. Is it warranted? What's the real story? We trust Scott, originally from Rome, now in Rochester, and a big Bills insider. We'll speak with him coming up at WIBX.
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6: Also coming up, John Decker, Chief White House Correspondent with Great TV. We'll speak with him, Scott Petoniak, our Buffalo Bills insider on the stadium, and complaints coming up. Speaking of complaints, comments from YouTube and the app, etc., etc. Here's Manaske with that.
9: Lance, hey, Jeff, am I the only one who finds it ironic that all these local politicians are crying the blues about the New York Post article about people not wanting to live in Utica, but the Utica Council is about to approve a law that cops don't have to live in the city anymore because that's an issue getting new cops because they don't want to live in Utica? If that isn't talking out both sides of your mouth, I don't know what is. Ridiculous.
6: I disagree with that.
9: I do, too.
6: And part of the reason is you want the best talent. Right. And maybe it isn't about wanting or not wanting to move to Utica. So if you live in Marcy or you live in Whitesboro or even in the Valley or you live in Rome and you're a police officer and you want to take a job with Utica. Does that mean, I mean, you're adding a lot now. You're going to take the job in Utica. You're going to have to move. You got to leave your home. You got your children. They go to school in a school district. You're going to have to give that up.

0: if you want this job with the Utica Police Department. Those people are not going to take those jobs.
1: Mm-hmm.
0: Now, while I understand there may be a new, younger police officer, you're asking for them to move into the city or already live in the city. I get that. But at the end of the day, you'll be losing more than you'll be gaining if you have that residency requirement.
1: Let's see.
0: So I don't think it's overly ironic at all.
1: Yeah, I agree with you. The picture of the house for $299,000 is not on Mohawk Street, as the article claims. So this is more on that, the article from the Post, which again is...
0: it's filled with inaccuracies.
1: Yeah. Somebody's asking, what happened to the pitcher who went to MVCC? Is he done? That was Patrick Corbin. He is now with the Toronto Blue Jays and still pitching, as far as I can tell.
0: That's wild. Up
1: on Baseball Reference.
0: Yeah.
1: QAnon John, do I even want to say this?
0: All I would say is, and to stick with your doctor, don't get YouTube advice. Medical advice.
1: Yeah. QAnon John, I think I've said enough with that. The other thing is, Bill, you were talking about on your vacation the interactions that you had with people and their thoughts of President Trump.
0: Yeah, I mean, it's not about my opinion. It's about what they say. And, you know, they feel like we're an ally that has abandoned them. I've heard more than once people saying things like, it's going to take us a couple of decades, if not more, if not longer, to be able to trust America again, because our fear is, you know, we'll feel secure and safe for 4 or 8 years, but then when a new administration comes in, everything could change. That's their fear.
1: So somebody here, who was it, Steve, says inflation still not 9.5% like it was under Biden, along with Biden's $5 a gallon gas. So.
0: Okay, that's not true. That is not true. Those numbers are not true. Yeah. I'm sorry, especially when you look at Biden's last year. Sorry, Steve. It's okay to show and admit that things are bad. Things are bad. They're worse. You're worse off now than you were.
1: We just had an article that said this is the first time in record. Gas Buddy says this is the first time in recorded history that after that this point in August that we're
0: highest
1: above
0: ever.
1: $4 a gallon. So
0: there were, you know, we did go through a gas crisis at some point, and that was basically rectified. And I don't know that you can really blame gas prices on a president, any president. And I don't know that you can blame high or low gas prices on a president. However, this one is clearly on President Trump because of the Iranian war.
1: Directly tied. All right. Steve also said, yeah, I wonder how many hundreds of people Bill talked to while he was in Europe. However... Nick followed up to say that he had a relative who just went to Italy, and they were saying the same exact thing that Bill said.
0: Steve, don't worry yourself. I mean, you're getting all worked up over this. I said I spoke to people, and several of the people I spoke to, I'll say this. There wasn't a single person, and this is different, because we've been traveling to Europe on a pretty regular basis for the last 8 or 10 years. And in Trump's first administration... There were fans. I was surprised to see the number of Trump fans and supporters who are European. The difference now is there wasn't a single person that was pro-Trump who was European that I came in contact with. Now, that's anecdotal. It's not a scientific study. Steve, easy now. It's not scientific. It's just people I came in contact with. And I'm comparing it to people during his first administration. Okay?
1: Yes.
0: The first administration, people were asking for the red hats.
1: Yes.
0: They wanted the red hats. They thought it was an awesome souvenir. Not this time.
1: I'm trying to check.
0: And oh, by the way, they also thought Biden was not even alive. They were not Biden fans either.
1: Correct. Let's see. U.S. national average for gas reached $5 a gallon for the first time in history on June 11th, 2022, peaking at an average of $5.01 on June 13th. They did come down slowly from there. I'm sorry. I was just looking to see when they came down because the Gas Buddy story says
0: in August.
1: You know, it's never been this high this late in the year because obviously you're coming off now of the summer driving season.
0: But at the end of the day, we can argue over whatever you want to argue with. Gas prices are not down as we were promised that they would be. Gas prices are higher than ever. But it's a direct correlation with the Iran war. We are no longer safer than we were before with Iran. Iran now controls the Strait of Hormuz, despite the fact that President Trump says that they don't. Well, you know, they can fire off a missile at a ship, but they don't own the strait. Oh, the threat of firing off one missile, or even the threat of a missile, is enough to basically create a standstill in the Strait of Hormuz and affect gas prices around the world. And that's exactly what's happening. And if you can't see that, then Manfred Mann.
1: It doesn't feel like a golden age. Just saying. Okay, so Biden used up our national strategic oil reserve to lower gas prices. That's what Stephen said, and so did we. We've been doing this since the Iran war began.
0: Correct. And imagine this. Imagine, okay, all of these things to make you look somewhere else other than where we are right now.
1: Yeah.
0: Imagine if under Biden, our strategic defense weaponry was reduced by 80% to the point where military experts said we are at a critical rate. We have a shortage. To the point where Biden had to reach out to defense producers and urge them to increase production because our levels were so dangerously low. Imagine if that happened under Biden. This happened under Hegseth's watch. And to me, it's inexcusable that we should be in this position. But I would only ask you, if this was Biden or Obama or even George Bush, if this happened then, how would you react to that?
1: Fake presidents.
0: Yeah.
1: The U.S. Strategic Petroleum Reserve fell below 300 million barrels, reaching its lowest level since 1983. This drop follows President Trump's authorization for the Department of Energy to release 172 million barrels to combat oil price spikes caused by disruptions in the Strait of Hormuz during the conflict with Iran.
0: And the fact of the matter is that the improvement in pricing is very, very extremely short-lived. It's a tight window.
1: Right, and it's because we're offsetting what we have saved.
0: Right, yes. Anything else, and I'll break.
1: No, go ahead.
0: Coming up, we were doing this thing here. Kicks for kids, shoes for kids. We've come to a conclusion, and I think we raised a lot of shoes for kids.
1: I think we did.
0: And we're going to get to it coming right up. Hold tight.
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1: A bit of change in the air, a little bit less humidity. Any showers around this morning continuing to push east. And next, the clouds will break up and they'll give way to sunshine. Pretty pleasant afternoon. We should get to about 80. Tonight we'll drop into the upper 50s. North Country going to get a little bit cooler. And then sunshine's back tomorrow with a high near 80. Great start to the weekend. Saturday, sunshine 80. By Sunday afternoon, a couple of more showers and thunderstorms scattered around. From the Weather Channel, I'm meteorologist Ray Stidjik, WIBX 950 AM and 92.3 FM.
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4: 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One comment to read, if I could, from the app. Bernie in Utica, Bill is a liberal piece of crap, and he tries to pretend the opposite. Bernie, what a junior high school kid you are. I mean, is this, we resort to calling people names like a child? Like a child? I'm giving you facts, real facts. And your answer to that is calling me a name? What a baby.
5: Ow.
4: Bernie, I'd look yourself in the mirror and really think twice about the way I behave. You, I'm talking about. The way you behave. Shameful. Childish. Junior high school. Anything you want to add, Jeff?
6: No, Lance followed up to say the police chief said it at the last council meeting. They don't want to move there. Again, I think you outlined reasons why somebody would not want to uproot their family.
4: Right. There are reasons why people would not want to move. Not just that they don't want to live in Utica. So, yeah. In studio right now is Andrea
7: McDermott.
4: McDermott, I'm sorry. And Jennifer Benn.
7: Jen Benn.
4: From the Neighborhood Center. And we started a while back this program, Kicks for Kids, which I think seemed very successful. How'd we do?
7: So it's funny because we came into this, you know, normally we do about 185 pairs. Today we're sitting on 300-ish.
4: Wow.
7: I don't do counting well, otherwise I'd give you a much better idea, but math was not my strength. But we only have this, we're also dealing with a really high need this year. We usually only have about 180 kids that ask us for sneakers, and right now we have a list of 372.
4: Okay.
7: So
4: we're still short.
7: We're still short, yeah. We're still a little bit short. We still have a little bit of time. We have about 50 pair that we need to get us over that goal, which is wonderful. I just, you know, first of all, thank you to anybody who has donated or considered donating. We've had several church groups reach out to us and bought multiple pairs. We've had, you know, cash donations come in, which allow me to purchase shoes off of the list, which is always helpful. And, you know, I think we can get there. I think this community always shows up for
4: How
7: us.
4: How much longer do we have?
7: We are hopefully going to collect them all by the end of next week so I can have them in hand to people the 24th, 25th.
4: So on our website, there's the trending bar at the top. Click on Kicks for Kids. And what I like about this is it's the easiest donation you will ever make if you're familiar with using Amazon, and everybody is, it seems.
6: I was going to say, I hate to say it this way. This is going to come off wrong, but I wish Christmas shopping was like this, where I could just go, yeah, tell me what you want. Yeah, click, pay, done. All right, send it to them. All done.
7: You make a great point, because every sneaker on there is paired up with a child. So you know when you're clicking of a sneaker, it's going right into the hands of a child, and you know what they need, what size they need, what they want.
6: You don't need to pick the style, like you said, the size.
7: It makes it so easy for them. So like Jen said, we still have about 50 children who still need school sneakers to go back to school with. So that's, we want that final push. We'd love to get a pair of sneakers in everyone's hand.
5: It is really a selfish wish of mine, because I'm the one who talks to all these people, and it's, I don't want to have to say no to any children. They have very big eyes when they look at me. So I would really appreciate it if people could, you know, and you don't have to buy 10 pairs. You don't have to buy 20 pairs. One pair makes a huge difference. Town Square did a great job assembling the list. It's, you know, between $10 and $20 for a pair of shoes. They're not
6: $17.99, $16.99.
5: Yeah, it's not
6: a $21.37. I mean,
5: $24.95.
4: And they're
6: nice. They're
4: nice. Yeah. The kids will be impressed when they're going to school.
5: Well, and a lot of these kids, when I talked to the parents and we talked about shoe sizes, they had no, we had to actually bring a measuring tool out with us, because these kids don't have a pair of shoes that currently fits them. So thinking about things, you know, we look at where we're at and we say, you know, thankfully we have this many, but you know, getting those kids, and it's going to be life changing for them.
4: Yeah.
5: It's such a small ask.
4: All right. Anything else you want people to know?
5: No, I think we just really, again, it is...
4: One final push. Let's push.
5: All right. Again, one pair equals one kid. That is what it comes down to. Each is a kid. If you don't feel comfortable using Amazon for some reason, you can make a monetary donation. You know, I think back to last year. I had a little girl in Universal Pre-K who came to this country. Her mother had passed away, and she only spoke Spanish. And I was thinking about her the other day, because it was one of my best moments, and I'm thinking about it almost a year later. She showed up and she was wearing shoes that were her cousin's, and they were three sizes too big. And through this shoe drive, we were able to get her a pair of sneakers. And I still remember, and this had to be translated for me, when I gave her the shoes, she started speaking very rapid Spanish to me. And the translator said she was so excited because they were her favorite color and they fit her and they were hers.
4: Yeah.
5: And that's, it was just, again, a year later, I'm still thinking about that.
4: Pretty awesome.
6: It is. Point, click, order. Again, not expensive. Kicks for Kids on our website. 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It's in the top tab. Thank you for everything you guys did to help organize and coordinate this.
4: As I say, it's easy. I'm doing it right now, and I'm at, let's see.
7: Thank you.
5: Yeah.
4: $60, just a 60. So three pairs of shoes, $60. Now you have to do, when the delivery address, you want to do the Town Square Media Utica Gift Registry address. Is where you want to deliver to.
5: Yes.
7: Straight here, so the Jen will pick them up next week and get them in the hands of the children before school, because that's a core memory for everybody, right? Yeah. Going back to school first day with your brand new sneakers. That's a highlight. That's what you want every child to feel, that feeling.
4: It really is. And then I'm going to pick this credit card. Way too many credit cards.
6: You have a whole list going there. Yeah.
5: Cut it out, Bill.
4: Place your order. Boom. Three pairs of shoes.
5: Thank you so much.
7: Amazing. Thank you.
4: So if everybody does that today, we'll knock down that 50 very,
6: real
4: very quickly.
6: Yeah.
7: Yes.
4: All right, guys. Thank you so much.
7: Thank you. We appreciate it.
4: We appreciate it greatly. Buffalo Bills, a lot of complaints about the stadium that we're hearing in terms of maybe some seats you can't really see the game or part of the game, or what's going on. We thought we'd reach out to someone who's in the know, and that's Scott Petoniak. Scott, good morning.
8: Good morning, man.
4: Well, you're hearing the complaints. What are your thoughts?
8: Well, I mean, you know, my first complaint was, like, I'm thinking to myself, in this day and age of using, you know, digital, you know, recreations and so forth to build stadiums, how in the world can you have obstructed view seats?
4: Yeah.
8: And yet, one of the surprising things I've learned since this has all come out, you know, with about 1% of the Bills personal seat license holders complaining and so forth, is that in more recent times here, it seems like every stadium that's been built has these types of flaws.
4: Yeah.
8: Which, again, just blows my mind. But I don't profess to be an architect or whatever. But here's the thing. I'm just wondering, you know, like, you spent all this money for a personal seat license, and explain, you know, to your listeners, a PSL is like a payment you make to purchase, so you'll have the right to purchase a season ticket every year.
4: Yeah.
8: And so it's like.

0: real estate transaction, essentially, in a stadium. So a lot of people paid, you know, the highest level was like $50,000 just to have the rights for a particular
1: stadium. And that's without buying the tickets.
0: Without buying the ticket, yeah. And on top of that, every year you have to renew the ticket,
1: yeah.
0: And if you don't, you lose your license.
1: Yeah.
0: So
2: and what are the licenses cost? I've heard anywhere depending on the team.
1: $50,000.
2: Oh, is it 50 grand?
0: Was the highest.
1: Oh my goodness.
3: Yeah.
0: Yeah. Yeah, so 50 and then the, grand. You know, the upper deck was I think, you know, the upper deck, the 400 level at the stadium, I think was between $750 to $2,500. Now, again, that you put on top of that, I don't even know what the season tickets cost.
1: Like, right, right.
0: For up there, it's over $1,000, I'm sure. And so, you own this, and you can sell the PSL for whatever price you want. You know, but think about it. It's a great investment right now, I guess, because Josh Allen is here, and this team is a Super Bowl contender, and they're flying high. But what happens when Josh is gone? And inevitably, you have that downturn again. You're going to have like pennies on the dollar trying to sell your PSL, you know. So, you know, the place looks beautiful. All the, you know, they has all these accoutrements that you didn't have in the old place. But how this can happen, and again, you've got to wonder, these people were, you know, able to go to a virtual site center.
1: This is the biggest. I mean, it's one thing for them to complain and say, "I can't believe these seats. It's obstructed visual or vision." Mm-hmm. But why did you select those seats?
0: Well, here's the thing: some have contended, and they took pictures, you know, of the virtual rendering that showed your view of the seat. And they claim they were told by representatives at the time, like when there was like, you know, whether it's a railing or whatever in front of your view that's obscuring your view or whatever, they were told, "Oh, don't worry about that. That won't be there like when you know, you sit down." So there's a little, you know, were people misled? And I think if they were, I think it's incumbent upon the Buffalo Bills to make this right.
1: I agree.
0: Folks.
1: Yeah.
0: Now, we're talking about, you know, they're claiming only 1%. Well, 1% is 600 people. That's a lot.
1: Yeah.
0: You know, and especially for the money you paid. So for those who didn't know what they were getting into, I feel really badly because, again, this is a, you know, partially taxpayer funded project here of $850 million came from either New York State or Erie County taxpayers.
1: And it is, and just the license alone is so expensive.
0: Yeah.
1: I mean,
0: Well, you know what they've done? They've priced out a lot of the true blue Bills fans who, I mean, and I don't know if you guys saw, but there's a firm here, Action Network Report, that examines the cost to go to games for a family of four. They do everything, you know, Major League Baseball, NFL, whatever. And now with the new stadium and the other costs that go up with it, the Bills are number one in the NFL as the most expensive place to take a family of four. And that's based on your PSL, your ticket, your season ticket, your parking, your concessions, your souvenir purchases or whatever for a family of four. Now, according to their figures,
1: the most expensive.
0: $2,139
2: for a family of four.
0: Yeah.
2: To one game.
1: That's terrible.
2: That's terrible.
1: Well, and I worry, are you going to get the same? You know, the beauty of Buffalo is the fans are just rabid.
0: Right.
1: And so now we're going to have a bunch of fans that are sitting in, you know, like going to a Giants game where they're all in suit and tie.
2: Oh, get out of here.
1: Please.
2: That's not true. But I'll tell you, you know, as a Giants fan, I mentioned this before. Davey was part of this. When I was doing the sports show, we had organized several bus trips to go out there. And as a Giants fan, you know, we went to an Eagles game. We went to, I think there was two games that we went to in the bus trips. And I've been to many Bills games as well because I know many Bills fans. Hey, we got an extra ticket. You want to go? you know, the pregame is fun. Everybody's pretty friendly unless you're wearing the opposing team's jersey.
1: Yeah.
2: But they're offered, you want a sausage and pepper sandwich? I got extra dogs over here. You want a burger? And the singing, you know, the stadium wasn't, to my knowledge, to my view, crumbling, falling apart. And, you know, the whole singing, hey, you know, it was a good time.
1: Yeah.
2: And it, but you weren't getting, you know, forgive me for saying this, you weren't getting, you know, bent over the chair and spanked to go to a 2,100 for a family of four.
1: In Buffalo,
2: that's a lot of money.
1: You might get that while tailgating and the cost to get in.
2: If you were getting bent over, getting spanked, you asked for it.
1: Yeah.
2: They put you through a table if you wanted.
1: Scott, I want to ask you, you know, I've seen all these lists. You know, here are the teams that are going to succeed. Here are the teams that are overrated, and the Bills are showing up on these lists. Is Josh Allen passed? Is the window closed on Josh Allen? I'm so sick of hearing this stuff. What is your take on Buffalo this year? I know it's hard. You know, we haven't even seen a preseason game, but what's your take?
0: Well, as long as you have Josh Allen, you have a puncher's chance. Yeah. I mean, he is one of those few, very few, athletes who elevates everyone around him. Now, having said that, you got a new coach who now is going to be the head coach, the CEO of the team, but also still calling offensive plays. Is he taking too much on his plate? You're going to have like a total different defense in terms of approach and also personnel. And I think that's one of the big things that, you know, you can have a criticism of Josh is that he tries too hard.
1: Yeah.
0: And some, you know, I'm not going to fault him for that, but by the same token, you know, it's incumbent upon this franchise to get the defense right. Because, you know, the Bills in these, you know, playoff losses and so forth, they're scoring like over 30 points a game.
1: It's
0: that should be enough to win a game.
1: Should be enough to win a game, yeah.
0: You know, now again, Josh has had a couple moments like, you know, last year where he did not play really well in the playoffs. Mm-hmm. You can't turn it over four times in a game and, you know, and whatever. But I still think they have a chance. They're still in that, you know, probably top, you know, five maybe teams.
1: I mean,
0: everybody's picking the Rams right now, and deservedly so with the personnel they have. But, you know, funny things happen.
1: Yeah.
0: And so they're still there. And I wouldn't get bent out of shape about what the pundits think, but they, you know, they've got their work cut out for them. They have a very tough schedule.
1: Yeah.
0: Very tough
1: schedule. We'll see where it all goes. And, you know, you have the new glitz of a new stadium. You have a new coach, a new defense. You have a new baby. Life is different right now for this Buffalo Bills team and this version of Josh Allen. So I'm very curious to see how he goes, handles it and maneuvers through it all.
0: Yeah. Well, like I say, there's an awful lot new, but the one same old is Josh Allen.
1: Yeah.
0: And that's a pretty good starting point.
1: I agree.
0: You've got this elite quarterback.
1: Yeah. All right. Pretty wild. Okay, Scott, thanks as always. We'll do this again soon.
0: All right. Thanks, guys.
1: All right. Have a great day.
2: Take care.
1: So there you go.
2: Deeds commenting here. It might be cheaper to go see them playing the Dolphins in Miami.
1: I know somebody that is actually doing that. They're going to watch the game down there. Also, I also know some people who've had season tickets for years and years. I don't want to mention names because I'm not sure they want their name out there. But people who've had tickets for years and years who have a disposable income to be able to pay, who felt that it had gotten so far out of control, they decided to let their tickets go.
2: It's a shame.
1: Yeah.
2: It really is. And you know what? I hate to say it this way, but professional sports teams, and I'm not going to just pick on the Bills. I think it's teams across the board. You see it, these ownership groups, they're, I don't know if you want to say conglomerates, but it's not like a family owns the team anymore like they do in Pittsburgh. It's, I talked about this morning, it's this billionaire and this billionaire and these investors and all this stuff. They're just looking for ROI. That's all. They want to buy a team. They want return on investment. They don't care if the jersey goes up 50%. They don't care if they're charging $50,000 for Buffalo Bills PSL. Are you kidding me? Even in the early 2000s, I know the Bills struggled, but that you would have been laughed out of fandom if you told somebody that you paid $50,000 for the purchase to buy a Bills season ticket.
1: To be just able
2: for the
1: to get
2: right to stand in line to buy your ticket. Yeah. It's outrageous.
1: Davey.
3: How about the Lakers just getting sold yesterday to Bob Iger, the former head of Disney, and Jared Kushner's brother? And they just got bought by... from $10 billion.
2: $12 billion.
3: $12 billion.
2: And
3: they got sold to Mark Walter, who bought the team the year before from the Buss family.
2: I agree with the point you're making. I hit this in sports this morning, but I will say this. There's a significant distinction here. Not that it makes it any better, but it almost comes with the territory. That is the Lakers in Los Angeles. This is the Bills in Buffalo, New York.
1: Yeah, yeah.
2: I mean, I'm not taking a shot at you, but...
1: No, you cannot compare the Lakers franchise to the Buffalo Bills franchise. I mean, there are two different animals.
2: Yeah.
1: And one is probably worth a lot more money than the other.
3: So do you blame the Pagulas for this?
1: No, I don't.
2: I partially do. It's up to them, right?
1: I guess they could have. There are... What's a stadium in baseball where football, whatever... Where you can still get like a $3 hot dog.
3: You can.
1: There is one or two.
2: The Mets do promotional nights. I've seen the advertisements
3: The Syracuse
2: now.
3: Mets do $1 Thursdays hot dogs.
1: I'm talking about full pro.
2: Yeah. I've seen like,
1: I forgot the team, but they pride themselves on the fact that they never raised the prices on food and beverage and all that. You still can go and affordably go with your family.
3: I like to see how much a hot dog and a soda and a french fries are going to be at this Field of Dreams game tonight that's being played in Iowa.
1: Yeah.
2: All right, here we go. This is what AI spit out for me. For a hot dog, the Detroit Tigers, $3. Arizona Diamondbacks, $3.07. Miami Marlins, $3.08.
1: Yeah,
2: Twins are $5.
1: There are places that take pride in keeping those prices low.
2: For a beer, Tigers, $5. Arizona Diamondbacks, $5.13. Marlins, $5.14.
1: How much is a beer at Yankee Stadium or Citi Field?
2: Citi Field, I went there 3 years ago, and they were $16 3 years ago. They're probably at least $20 now.
1: Yeah. Yeah. One comment quickly before we break. Bernie's going back at me again. Come on, Billy. You can't defend yourself. Only poke fun at others. And you're a germaphobe, hypocrite.
2: Or hypochondriac.
1: Okay, Bernie. Back to the junior high stuff. You're calling me names. Is that the best you can do? I'm going to na-na-na-na-na-na. Is that next? Come on, man. You can do better than this. I have faith in you. Quick break. Coming up, John Decker, Chief White House Correspondent with Great TV.
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1: 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John Decker is the chief White House correspondent with Gray TV on the line right now. John, good morning.
0: Hey, good morning to you, Bill. Hope you're having a great day and a great week.
1: So I'm wondering what the talk is, knowing now that reporters were placed on one of the Air Force Ones and was basically used as a decoy, and it could have ended really badly. How are they handling that?
0: Well, you know, I've spoken to a few reporters that were on that, as you call it, decoy plane. We're talking about the plane that flew from Ankara, Turkey, to the UK following the conclusion of the NATO summit. You know, I think that they're processing it all, just like anybody would.
1: Yeah.
0: But, you know, I've also spoken to the president. I spoke to the president earlier this week. I flew on that new Air Force One on a trip to Ohio, and I asked the president, were you surprised when the Secret Service told you to take that third plane, that military plane? And the president told me, no, I wasn't surprised. He said, I've got a target on my back. You know, Iran wants to take me out. He said, the reason for that, I'm a consequential president. That's the way he put it.
1: Yes.
0: So, you know, that part of the equation doesn't surprise me. You know, the job of the Secret Service is to protect the president, and that's what they were doing in that unusual mission took place just a few weeks ago.
1: Do you agree with me? One of the president's most loyal members of his team is now getting done in Carolyn Leavitt.
0: Yeah, I do agree. She is incredibly loyal to the president. She's been a forceful advocate for the president. You know, I've known her very well. She texted me yesterday after this news came out. I'm going to miss her. I think that she's very good at what she does. One of the best White House press secretaries. You know, she's the 17th White House press secretary that I've worked with. And wow. I put her in the top tier. She was very good at her job. And I think that the sky is the limit in terms of what she wants to do, you know, besides being a mom, but what she wants to do as far as her professional career is concerned.
1: Okay. What are you working on today? Quickly, 30 seconds.
0: I'm actually getting ready. Next week, I'm going to be in Alaska. I'm covering a Senate race there, so I'm getting ready for that trip. That's going to be pretty interesting. It's a very competitive race in Alaska. It could determine who controls the U.S. Senate.
1: As always, John, we appreciate your insight. We'll talk again next week. Have a great rest of the week.
0: You too. Thanks, Bill. Bye-bye.
1: John Decker, Chief White House Correspondent with Gray TV. That's it for us. Back tomorrow morning. Enjoy your day on WIBX.
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12: Any ships that want to go through the Strait of Hormuz need permission. I'm Dave Anthony, Fox News. That's what Iran's top joint military command just said after months of attacks on ships. This is the day after the president insisted the U.S. controls the strait.
13: With no diplomatic breakthroughs, tension remains high across the Middle East as questions loom about the future of the region and whether or not a deal can be reached on this critical waterway. The Persian Gulf Strait Authority, an Iranian government agency, said Wednesday claims in repeated posts by U.S. officials that the Strait of Hormuz is no longer blocked do not change the reality. The Strait of Hormuz remains blocked and will not be reopened until Iran's conditions are accepted.
12: Fox's Trey Yingston, Tel Aviv. Oil prices are down more than 2%, but at the gas pump, a 4-cent increase today. AAA's national average for regular $4.07 a gallon is the highest price in August ever. We just got another tame inflation update.
14: Inflation remained tame at the wholesale level. The PPI was flat.
12: In addition to no change in producer prices from June, Fox's Ginny Casola reports the annual rate fell.
14: For the year ending in July, the PPI moderated to 4.7%.
12: The Army is trying to figure out what went horribly wrong on an Apache helicopter training flight that went down after

0: take off from Fort Hood, killing both soldiers on board.
1: It was crashed into a field. You could tell it was a violent crash.
0: So violent, Bell County Sheriff spokesman Cliff Coleman says it sparked a fire, forcing people to evacuate some homes. Luigi Mangione returns to court tomorrow in New York City, a hearing set up in the federal case against him weeks before Mangione goes on trial in state court, charged with murder in the 2024 shooting death of UnitedHealthcare CEO Brian Thompson.
2: There were reports of federal plea discussions earlier this summer, but those talks didn't go anywhere. So in federal court, he faces two counts of stalking and could spend up to life behind bars if convicted.
0: Fox's Chainley Painter. Somebody in Illinois may soon quit their job after striking it rich. The Powerball ticket they bought at a gas station in Quincy is worth just over $1 billion. 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
13: 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Brian Kilmeade.
14: So glad you're there, everybody. It's the Brian Kilmeade Show. We have a lot going on today. This hour, Josh Krasauer will bring us inside the primary results and what it means in Washington when they finally get back to work there. He's Fox News radio political analyst. Brett Baer is standing by, fresh off his show last night. It was chock full of information. We got new polls in Maine for the first time, really, since Troy Jackson became the nominee over Graham Plattner. We'll share that with you, but let's get to the big three.
15: Number three.
16: I'm glad they arrested him. It won't bring Todd back. I don't understand why he was on the street. Those are the stories we keep hearing, but certain people are let out and then they go and commit more heinous crimes.
14: And that is Galina Pasternak, whose husband was killed. Blood on Gavin Newsom's hands as the sanctuary state let an illegal with a long rap sheet run wild, and a 68-year-old is dead as ICE gets another tool in their belt. And the critics are outraged.
15: Number two.
17: We do know this, that MAGA extremism is not the way that we want to go. It's not where our state wants to go, and it's not the way that our country should be going. We need to make sure that we can defeat Donald Trump's legacy.
14: Okay, there you go. David Crowley is the last-minute nominee to stop a panic attack in Wisconsin. Politics aplenty as we look at the new polls and examine new matchups in key Senate and governor's races around the country. Domu.
15: Number one.
18: They see the midterms coming. My gut feel is that they're likely going to get more aggressive because they don't believe the president will do much prior to the midterms in terms of military reaction.
14: And they're wrong. General Jack Keane with Brett Baer last night. The standoff in the Strait is both the U.S. and Iran think they have the advantage. Why I think the military card is the only one we can possibly play right now. And I want to bring continue that conversation that Brett had with General Keane last night. By far the best on Iran, probably in the country. Brett, welcome back.
19: Hey, Brett.
14: Hey, and by the way, his book is still available. You got the Brett Baer podcast, but also at the Case for America, an argument on behalf of our nation. And host of a brand new Fox Nation special on Spy Nation on Fox. And also, you have the other about the Havana Syndrome, right, Brett?
19: Yeah, and it's really fascinating, getting a lot of pickup on Fox Nation about the Havana Syndrome. Immaculate concussion is what it's called. And I tell you what, you look at this and you look at all of the pain that some of these people have gone through and how the government handled it, it's worth a watch.
14: Absolutely. So I want to talk about yesterday where we go with Iran, because it's a fascinating point we're at. With people, I think the munitions, everyone's running with this munition story. We don't have enough dads. We don't have enough patriots. And perhaps that's true. Long term, we need to address that. But we have other stuff that we don't necessarily need tomahawks. There are glide bombs and other things that we have. And we're more armed up now than we were before the war actually started in February. So it's not that we can't hit. It's that we are more concerned, I think, with the complaints of the Gulf allies, which caught, and the generals reaffirmed this last night, it did catch even Iran by surprise that the Gulf allies are urging us not to bomb. They didn't even predict that, which means it was an effective tool they used.
19: Yeah, and that's where the real push for, you know, the Patriots, the Thads, it's coming from both the Gulf allies and Ukraine, frankly. They're out. They're tapped for the most part. Some of those countries don't have any. Kuwait, a couple of others. But the others are running low. And that's where they feel like if there's this big attack, that Iran is going to attack them. And that's where the pushback has come. And numerous times, at least three, leaders in the Gulf Arab allies have pressured and called the president to not do another big attack. Meanwhile, each time, obviously, Iran is kind of running out the clock. And while they may be weakened, they still have this core that doesn't really care about its people. And, you know, economically, or that they would face bombings if they don't really negotiate at the negotiating table.
14: And here's the expansive. Here's exactly what Jack Keane said. Cut seven.
18: I don't think the munitions are having an impact on what we're going to do with Iran. And I think it's well known that for multiple years,

0: in this environment for a long time, getting month to month, 6 months, but not long-term planning for promised funding, because each new Congress comes in and does something different. And you're right, they do continuing resolutions, which go off of the last budget passed. And, you know, we've been trying to get back to regular order forever. It's a little bit in the weeds inside Washington, but it really hurts the ability to capitalize on and monetize some of these efforts to get missiles and defense. So I think they're going to have a real problem on Capitol Hill in the short term. And with the midterms coming, there's not a lot of big things happening before November.
1: So I talked to the president on Sunday, and I talked to him the week I was off, like, the week before. And both times he started with, "Brian, I don't care about the midterms." I don't believe that he believes that. I mean, one thing, it's a great thing to say that because it keeps Iran off balance because they think we're obsessed with the midterms. But you think the president really wants to be successful in the midterms, and he sees this rise of socialism and along with the redistricting as a legitimate opportunity. What do you think? Because you know him better than anybody.
0: Well, yes, 100%. And we've all talked to him in recent weeks, and I think he does say that, but he cares. Of course he cares about the midterms because, you know, he may be saying that about his decisions on Iran, that, you know, these worrying about gas prices, he has some advisors inside the White House and inside his orbit that have pushed for these negotiations. But they haven't been fruitful at all. And I agree with you, and I agree with Jack Keane. I mean, I think that there is a real possibility that it goes back to Connecticut action before you get to the midterms, you know, whether it's in the fall, it's not, Iran's not suspecting it. I think that's where he doesn't care about the midterms, is that push. But you know, if you look at a Democratic House and if you look at a Democratic Senate, which, you know, is increasingly possible if you look at polls, you're talking about an ugly 2 years for this administration. Investigations, indictments, probably impeachment. And, you know, I think that's a bumpy ride that he's trying to avoid.
1: So I want to bring it to something else that I find maddening. Is that I sat on the couch and you sat on your desk and we watched some of the crazy things being brought forward with DEI and Black Lives Matter and defund the police and all the crazy proposals that were put out there and accepted, and people ran on them. And now that people are sobered up and looking back at those past tweets and their past positions, they're trying to run from them. Many of them, whether it's the governor's race in Wisconsin, whether it was AOC talking about, now we say woke one, as if everyone was drunk when they first put those proposals out there. We were getting ostracized by pointing out that your anti-police, defund the police, is one of the stupidest things you ever heard in our life, but it did tremendous damage. Remember, no cash bail did tremendous damage. Defund the Pentagon's the new one, which is just farcical. And then when AOC comes out and admits it, well, that was just woke one. Listen to what she said on Sunday when asked about Francesca Hung, the socialist candidate in Wisconsin, who said things like, defund the police, defund the Pentagon, let everybody in on the border, and disband the Senate. Cut 18.
2: Yeah. I mean, I think that a lot of these races, even right now, they'll have a tendency to be nationalized.
3: Yeah.
2: But these races ultimately are local, and all politics are local. My understanding is that that Francesca Hung has made clear her present stances to her electorate.
3: Yeah, she's moved away from a lot
2: of that. She's moved away from it. And I have a local city councilman that has this saying, woke one was crazy.
1: Really? Woke one was crazy? It dominated the political landscape and your panels, Brett, for about 3 years.
0: I mean, she was a big proponent of woke one. She
1: yes.
0: was at the heart of woke one. You know, the pronouns, everybody's using pronouns, all the police defunding. Yes, and you can't, Look, if you're going to run for national office, and I do believe that you're getting ready to see an AOC

0: presidential run in 28. And I think she's laying the groundwork for that. And, you know, you can laugh it off, but there's a lot of videotape that shows her saying some and proposing some really wacky things. So all of the Democratic Socialist agenda items, if you look at the DSA website, middle America is not buying that. However, when these candidates are running, they're touching on something else, and that is the cost of living, affordability, the health care costs, child care costs, and there is a big frustration about that. And there are independents that throw their hands up and say, I'm sick of this, I'm trying something else, and even vote that way, far left.
1: So, which is interesting, now that most of the primaries are over, we got a big one in Florida, but Rahm Emanuel said this about socialism. He said, if you were trying to be a party that recruits people, working class people, who live paycheck to paycheck, socialists repulse them. Because if you look at who's voting socialist, it's not the working class, and it's certainly not minorities. It is well under overeducated white people and really older rich white people. So they're beginning to understand that socialism doesn't help the working class, even if you're vilifying the upper class. Is Rahm Emanuel running point on this? Could we expect more statements like this? Because all we've been getting is from maybe James Carville and maybe Van Jones.
0: Yeah, I think Rahm Emanuel is trying to stake out his own, you know, presidential run, and he's running, you know, trying to attack this and rally the traditional Democratic base. You know, you've heard voices like Van Jones, you've heard Chris Matthews, you've heard Bill Maher, but this would be like a candidate that's running on this. His other platform is education, which is unique for, you know, a national platform to tackle that. But I think he's taking out ground, and you know, if Democrats were smart, the traditional Democrats think that there's a big group there that's expanding. I think Republicans could pluck off some of that, too.
1: I would think so. And it's going to be very interesting. I think a big bellwether would be Mike Rogers against El Saeed, because Mike Rogers is traditional conservative. You can't say, well, he's MAGA through and through. He's not. You know, he's more of a George Bush type conservative with tremendous, you know, with tremendous national security credentials. And let's see how he does. I mean, he's competent. He's experienced. He's got FBI military background. He's well known in Michigan.
0: Almost won last time.
1: And that could be a seat.
0: 17,000 votes.
1: Yeah. So that could be a seat that's flipped. I think that's going to be very interesting. Brett, thanks so much. I don't know if you've sometimes I put you in an awkward spot when I ask you if you've named your panel yet, because I know most of the panelists listen to see if their name is going to be on the bulletin board.
0: And yeah, I heard you weren't available, so I've decided to put off the choice.
1: So you're going to put off the choice or put off the panel entirely?
0: I'm going to make that decision later today.
1: Okay, good. Understand. Brett, thanks so much. Brett Baer, watch him at 6. 1-866-408-7669. Back in a moment.
2: It's Brian Kilmeade. WIBX. 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
12: This is a an agency that's been allowed to kill with impunity. I think what Minnesotans want, what Americans want, they want secure borders and an immigration policy that is grounded in

0: safety and dignity and a pathway to citizenship for folks. This agency is completely out of control. I think we have to rip it apart.
1: So that's Peggy Flanagan, the lieutenant governor who wants to be governor, right? He wants to be senator. All right. So she's going to go against Michelle Tafoya. So she is not the pick of Schumer, Hakeem Jeffries, and Nancy Pelosi. And to CNN's credit, they asked her, what do you mean by out of control and I want to rip ICE apart? Cut 13.
2: So you say you want to rip ICE apart. Do you mean you want to abolish it?
0: I want to rip ICE apart.
2: And so you want to get rid of it. You want to get rid of ICE completely.
0: I think we need immigration and we need an immigration system. But this immigration system is completely broken.
1: Okay. So she never answered the question. What does she mean by that? This is the same thing when they say Medicare for all. Okay, what do you? How does that work? How much is it going to cost? Who's going to pay? We're going to get rid of all private insurance, all those people out of a job. Okay, millions of people out of a job. Private insurance. And tell me what country we're going to look like. Canada? England? No, thank you. What do doctors say? They don't want to live off Medicare. What do people on Medicare say? They say they need to be a supplement. So they always say, defund ICE, Medicare for all. All right. So let's go back to Medicare for all. Peggy Flanagan is asked again. Cut 14.
2: If there is a criminal in the country illegally in your state, for example, who would be the, do you think that person should be arrested and deported? What agency would facilitate that? Just help us better understand how this would play out if ICE was actually abolished.
0: So I don't believe in that. I think that we need to rip ICE apart and make sure that this agency is held to account. I don't believe that people should be able, these agents should be able to kill with impunity. No one should be okay with that.
2: No, but I'm talking about if they were abolished, how would it work practically for like a criminal in your state who's here illegally? How would that work practically? Would that person be arrested and deported, and what agency would do it? I'm just wondering how that would work.
0: We need violent criminals to be held to account, and we need an immigration system. Donald Trump's ICE is completely broken, and it is not the answer.
1: The record number of deportations, they're picking up more criminals than ever before. Crime across the country is down. You see this sanctuary state called California? Know the name Marcos Arante Valdez. Multiple arrests. He kills a 68-year-old guy because they refused to put him in jail and call ICE that they got him apprehended. He's been breaking the law in America since 2007. He finally killed on August 7th because it's a sanctuary state and cops get in trouble if they call ICE.
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11: Pelosi, a big shakeup at the White House. Caroline Leavitt leaving her post as press secretary at the end of the month to focus on taking care of her kids.
12: The president says Caroline will now be one of my top outside advisors and an influential voice within the Republican Party as we work to defy history and conclusively win midterm elections.
11: Fox's Peter Ducey at the White House. Now, the Department of Homeland Security is going to provide electric shock gloves to immigration enforcement agents. Border czar Tom Homan told Fox.
13: So the glove is, you know, the latest thing they're looking at to help in situations. You've seen the videos in the past year and a half, the fights on the street where officers are overwhelmed. This would be a tool they can use to make someone compliant.
11: But the ACLU is calling all of this a recipe for harm to the public. 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
14: All right, going to run the showers out of town, maybe a leftover. But I think more in the way of sunshine, especially this afternoon, 80 degrees. Even if it does rain, it won't be much. Tonight, some clouds around, settling back to the upper 50s. North Country, as you would expect, cooler. So a very pleasant start to Friday. What a beautiful finish. Sunny, 80, low humidity. Same for Saturday, sunshine near 80. Showers and thunderstorms and 80 degrees on Sunday. That chance will be in the afternoon. From the Weather Channel, I'm meteorologist Ray Stichick, WIBX 950 AM and 92.3 FM.
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0: listen, the more you'll know. It's Brian Kilmeade.
1: We won't always agree on everything. And no, we don't agree on all of those different positions that you just named off. But we do know this, that MAGA extremism is not the way that we want to go. It's not where our state wants to go, and it's not the way that our country should be going. And at the end of the day, we need to make sure that we can defeat Donald Trump's legacy and make sure that Tom Tiffany doesn't become our governor.
2: That is David Crowley, who had resigned from the race in July, and then Mandela Barnes dropped out of the race, and we saw the rise of Francesca Hung, and that panicked because she's a flat-out crazy socialist. And then she was winning by double digits. Crowley gets back in the race. The sitting governor comes back from his overseas vacation and race and campaigns frantically. Money pours in and Crowley squeaks out a slight victory. And everyone says, who is this guy? He's the gubernatorial candidate. Yeah. And, you know, he was known to Wisconsinites. Okay, we're about to find out. They want to run against Donald Trump. Now they're no longer talking socialism. But I'll tell you, the fact that he barely won, I think, says a lot. It looks like, in many ways, they dodged a bullet. But it's only because, in my view, AOC, Bernie Sanders, Elizabeth Warren, nobody endorsed the guy. The only thing they got is that radical Hassan Piker was out there campaigning with him. And I'm going to play some of what he has said after the loss. But first, I want to bring in Josh Krasauer, a Fox News radio political analyst and editor of The Jewish Insider. Josh, your thoughts about... What's your takeaway from the Wisconsin governor's primary?
3: Yeah, I mean, A, it was a stunning upset, and it proves that the polls are fundamentally broken. And it was a unique type of race, but within a week before the election, have Hung up by 20 points and have her lose by...
2: And Josh, can I stop you there? Do you think there's a chance that she did have that lead, and then people put the spotlight on her,
3: and that's
2: what happened?
3: Part of it is that this was a fast-moving race, and everyone threw the kitchen sink, whether it was the governor, Tony Evers, to endorse and campaign against Hung and support Crowley, to AOC's prominent interview on Sunday where she would not endorse Hong's candidacy. So there was a lot of things going on behind the scenes that was a fast-moving race. But there's also this issue where the people who respond to polls are usually the most progressive, like highly college-educated people who want to answer any poll they get, where people who are working class, who tend to vote for the more moderate candidates, don't answer the phone or don't are hard to reach when it comes to political polling. So I think there's a little bit of that as well. But to your big picture question, what does it mean? I mean, look, I think it's important to note that even despite every Democrat throwing the kitchen sink to stop Francesca Hung and stop a socialist from being the nominee, she still came within 0.5% of winning the nomination. So it really took everyone on the same page, from Bernie Sanders to the most moderate Democrats, including the governor, to really stop the socialist. And you look at the results in some of the other Wisconsin and Minnesota races, and even some of the local races across the board, you're still seeing DSA candidates, socialist candidates, that are winning nominations. Minnesota's Senate race didn't get as much attention, but the moderate swing district battleground tested candidate Angie Craig lost by 20 points to the very far left Lieutenant Governor Peggy Flanagan. So if Democrats unite and actually show leadership for the more moderate candidates, I think it shows that they can get the candidates across the finish line. But if they don't do anything, or if they're divided as they are in so many of these races, it's going to be harder to do.
2: Right, and because Tom Tiffany's solid, you know, you're not asking to go an extremist or you know, Mike Lindell. You're saying, Tom, you know, you look at the two Republicans. Tom Tiffany's a solid Republican, non-extremist, non-extreme conservative. It's not Steve Bannon. You know, it's not any of the radical podcasters. And then you look at Mike Rogers. He's more of a traditional Mike Pence, George Bush type Republican who's not anti-MAGA. So you can't blame the quality of the opponent. You're going to have a solid Republican in a battleground state in Michigan for the Senate seat, and for the governor's seat in Wisconsin, don't you think?
3: Yeah, I think one of the underreported stories of this election cycle is that Republicans have actually nominated some of their strongest candidates in quite a while. I mean, I remember we were talking about the candidates in 2022 and to some extent in 2024. I mean, that was when the Republicans pushed Herschel Walker and Dr. Oz and other folks who were the Blake Masters candidacy in Arizona. Candidates that underperformed badly and we're not ready for prime time. Mike Rogers is a really well-regarded former member of Congress, FBI agent, national security expert. He's probably about the strongest candidate Republicans could put up in Michigan. Tom Tiffany, obviously veteran member of Congress who knows how to win competitive races. Even go to Maine. I know she's an incumbent, but Susan Collins is the most battle-tested Republican politician out there in Congress. So Republicans have the challenge for Republicans is the political environment, the state of the economy, Trump's job approval ratings, the war in Iran. Those are the headwinds that Republicans are facing. But it's a lot different than in the past when they had the good environment, but the candidates weren't there. This year is going to be a case where they have some really good candidates, but the national environment is going against them.
2: Currently. But there are some things going on right now. If they could find a way to successfully end this war in Iran, whether it's intense military action in August to make a smooth fall, but waiting this way and out and extending the Iran war, I think will do nothing but challenge those candidates. The one weakness is Ken Paxton in Texas. They made a huge mistake there.
3: Oh, yeah. I mean, look, whoever wins the Texas Senate race, Republicans are going to be spending tens of millions of dollars to bail Paxton out. He's actually not been a good fundraiser, but he's also trailing in almost every poll that's been done in the last couple of weeks, including the Fox News poll. So this is going to be a heavy lift for Republicans. I think once the campaign gets underway and people kind of turn to their partisan instincts, you could easily see Paxton moving ahead of Tallarico, given Texas's conservative bent. But at the same time, this should not be hard. John Cornyn would be up if he was the nominee, and instead Republicans are going to be having to spend a lot of money in Texas and paying a lot of attention to Texas, and when they would rather be spending helping go on offense in other states and playing defense in other important states.
2: So the big problem, the Wall Street Journal had this story today, that Democrats have is Hassan Piker. And I think it's a problem. Maybe they think it's an asset. I think it's a problem. And, you know, what he's doing on social media platforms, going to bat in the most radical situations, the things he said in the past about 9/11, the thing he believes that, you know, Israel's worse than Hamas, and you should kill Rick Scott. Rick Scott should be killed. These are some of the crazy things he said. So afterwards, since he was the lone power player with Hung, he's ranting about what this loss means. Cut 17.
4: Media will do everything in its power to try to discourage you. They will tell you you're a loser. They'll say, oh, DSA, your candidate was oh, Francesca Hong was bad. She was a bad candidate. Oh, she didn't like Thanksgiving. Them.
2: Really? Cut 16.
4: Versus where we are now. And then think 2 years from now, there's a general election. It's going to be a presidential election. Every victory and even every single defeat is a very valuable data point, very, very valuable lesson to learn. So I like to say, look, being a leftist is about taking a lot of L's, and we have taken a lot of L's for the last 10 years, and look at us now. Look at where we're at now.
2: And what he believes is got a lot of people worried, because I don't think people want to elect any socialist in 28, do you?
3: Well, yeah, I mean, this is the guy who Abdul El-Sayed, the Democratic nominee for Senate in Michigan, campaigned with on the final day of the campaign, and has still kind of had trouble distancing himself from. The guy who says America deserved 9/11. I mean, we're going to be hearing a lot more of that. So the fact that he, you know, it is notable which candidates he's campaigned with, which candidates he's liked, because this is a kind of strain of deep-seated anti-Americanism and extremism that we've never seen in the Democratic Party. This is something that would never have been accepted in the Democratic Party until this year. And you can see the candidates that are comfortable campaigning with him and associating with that brand of radicalism.
2: Yeah, I'm just curious, because El-Sayed will not back off saying he's going to campaign with him. He's got hours of podcast time with him, and stuff that just emerged of El-Sayed not liking fireworks, says they suck. And he says he doesn't like football as toxic masculinity, even though he played. Talked about racists in the locker room in high school. I'm sure his high school classmates will love that. I'm not sure any of that's true, being that he was captain of the team, according to his staff. And then he panics because it became clear that he doesn't like football in Michigan, where they got this team called the Lions, and then it's Michigan State, Eastern Michigan, and this place called the University of Michigan. So I'm pretty sure that's a negative thing to come out. And his response to the criticism is to challenge Mike Rogers to a one-on-one football game, which, by the way, you don't do in life. You don't play one-on-one football ever, unless you may be four, playing with your parent. So that was an overreaction and a panic reaction to, I will challenge Mike Rogers to a one-on-one football game, even though you got 30 years on him. So here's Mike Rogers on these two things. Cut 22.
5: You can almost hear a collective gasp across Michigan for all the things he spends time hating on. I mean, when I go back, I want to, you know, make sure we're protecting our faith and our families and our factories and our freedoms, while he's advocating doing away with our fireworks, football, the 4th of July. This guy spent hours hating on what most Michiganders would enjoy in their pastimes, and he should be held to account for that.
2: So they got a lot of ads that can run.
3: Yeah, they do. I like the alliteration there from Mike Rogers. But, you know, El Sayed is giving them a lot of material to work with. I actually don't understand. I'm very confused with the tweet that El Sayed sent yesterday, because you're right. He said he was captain, I believe, of his high school football team. And he does come across as someone who would like, or at least understand football. And then it sounded like he was trying to challenge Rogers to a fight.
2: I'll read you exactly what he says. Since you're too afraid to debate me, which, by the way, I never heard him say he doesn't want to debate him. How about you hold me accountable on football field instead? Tackle, no pads, like we used to play when we were kids. I'd be happy to show you how much I love football. By the way, nobody plays one-on-one football as a kid.

0: What is he even talking about?
1: It's weird because he's almost underscoring this sense that he doesn't know anything about football when supposedly he does.
0: Yeah.
1: It is very bizarre. Usually he would say, oh, you know, show how much you love the Lions and take a picture of yourself in a Lions jersey and, you know, and do something along those lines. He sounded really defensive and almost like he's actually giving the argument a lot of credence. So I don't understand it's a reminder that primary politics are a whole lot different than general election politics. This is going to be a real test of whether that radical brand of politics can play in a general election. The primary electorate is a lot smaller and a lot more to the left than your average swing voter in Michigan. I think a lot of the things that Rogers was talking about in that clip are going to resonate with those independent voters that are going to decide this race. But that's why they play the games, as they say. And this is going to, I'm very interested to see the first wave of polling and seeing who's up and what should be a the state that should go Dem. I mean, it's a swing state. Dems have won a lot of, I think the last time Republicans won a Senate race in Michigan goes back a couple decades. But Rogers looks like he has a really good chance to win this thing.
0: So I got a little PTSD on two things. The pandemic, I was just mad. And you could look back, and I wasn't the only one, but I was just gone crazy about Fauci. I watched him change policies per interview. I watched him go back and condemn people on for different things. I watched him rally against people that wouldn't get vaccinated and demand people get three vaccinations, and his cohorts telling people to wear goggles. And now we're seeing that he had real doubts about everything, including the origin in those emails. At the same time, we're being told by radical Democrats or the squad, who are now gone socialists, that, oh, that's woke 1.0, the whole DSI, the political correctness, the use of pronouns, all the way America's a terrible place, we should apologize, tear down our statues. Oops, sorry, that was woke one. Josh, you covered it on an hourly basis. Now they're telling us, oh, don't take me serious like I was in 2020, 2021, 2023. Now, in 2026, we're going to go to woke two because woke one was crazy. Really? You're admitting now that all that crap was just off the charts crazy?
1: Yeah. It's kind of remarkable to see someone like AOC, who led the charge. She was the captain of the football team for woke 1.0.
0: And defund the police. Saying, remember, she's on the record saying defund the police.
1: Oh, yeah. I mean, this is all in video. I mean, this is not a secret. She was the leader of a lot of the most unpopular progressive, if not far left, views on policing, on crime, on redistribution, on foreign policy. You know, so now they're trying to pivot. I think they feel like there's some issues like data. I mean, they're trying to change the set of issues, which, by the way, includes a tolerance of anti-Semitism and certainly a hostility towards Israel. That is woke 2.0 is even more radical views on foreign policy that they're trying to really mainstream out there. But there are a lot of other things like Medicare. You know, like you heard Abdul El-Sayed, even in his current campaign slogan, wants socialized medicine, government-run healthcare, Medicare for all. That is very, you know, that's the kind of thing that's always been politically toxic in American politics. So, you know, I don't really, I mean, I think they're trying to downplay the defund the police stuff because that was so unpopular. And you mentioned some of the pandemic stuff that people are trying to blot that out of their memory from 5 or 6 years ago. But the new things that they're running on are equally as unpopular. And if you look at the DSA platform, I mean, the thing that I think is new this time around is you actually have a party institution, the Democratic Socialists of America, who have their platform listed online, and you can actually see what they believe in. And it's actually the same, if not more extreme, as it was back in 2020. So it is very confusing what AOC is saying and what they do, what they think was crazy and what they think is still something they want to campaign on.
0: Yeah, by the way, Medicare for all, not one Republican should let anyone get away with that. It is impossible, unaffordable. It gives bad insurance that needs to be supplemented. It destroys seniors getting Medicare. They'll no longer be the priority. Nobody wants Medicare for all. If a Republican wants to win, make them do the math. Healthcare, legitimate issue. Medicare for all is not plausible, feasible, affordable. And if a Republican continues to let that go by, that's just laziness. Josh, thanks so much.
1: Thanks, Brian.
0: Back in a moment.
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2: If you're interested in it, Brian's talking about it. 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
15: Secretary Bessent and I worked very closely with Congress to get the big, beautiful bill passed, and it had pretty much everything the president wanted in it in the end. And the thing about the president is that he says, as we're going into the midterms, that he doesn't want to just sort of say how great it is what we've done in the past. He wants to hit people with the things that are promises that we're going to do if the Republicans have power in the future. And so you can expect a lot more policy between now and the midterm.
0: And that is Kevin Hassett. Who heard about some new ideas the president have in terms of tax cuts and a way to incentivize when it comes to capital gains. They're trying to unfreeze the housing market. They're trying to do it creatively. And I heard Howard Lutnick on with Larry Kudlow yesterday, and I'll play some of them a little in a different hour in the show. And he's got some interesting things out there to unstick the market. You got to incentivize people to be able to sell, even if they want to sell. But if you're on a mortgage at 2.7%, and the current rate is not unseemly, but it's higher, about 5.8 or 6%. You just can't say, well,

0: If I have to carry a mortgage to my next house, how does it make sense to sell? So everything's kind of stuck because the rates went so low for so long, and now they're going up to a more plausible level. But until inflation is under control, you're not going to see a considerable drop. Although, the inflation numbers were so strong, they're saying that it could drop again in September, even though they say it's more adhered to the 10-year yield than interest rates overall from the Fed. But we'll see if that can happen. So they got some interesting ideas to help the housing market without giving up on capitalism. That means don't do what Kamala Harris is and just build 2 million homes.
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7: I'm Dave Anthony, Fox News. Israel's military has relocated a Palestinian man who'd been trapped inside his home for days, surrounded by Jewish settlers, who U.S. Ambassador to Israel Mike Huckabee called terrorists.
8: Huckabee, who's voiced support for Israeli settlements in the occupied West Bank, making the unusually critical comments after Israeli settlers besieged three Palestinian homes near Nablus, including one belonging to a dual U.S. citizen, trapping residents in their homes using rocks and tents and cutting off water and electricity. Huckabee posting on X, "There's no excuse for such thuggish behavior."
7: That's Fox's Lillian Wu. Israel's also continuing to attack Hezbollah in Lebanon and Hamas in Gaza, killing one of the terror group's senior commanders. As the standoff continues over the Strait of Hormuz, Iran's Joint Military Command said today that no vessel gets through without their permission, after months of attacks disrupting oil and other shipping.
9: Iran's foreign minister also says the U.S. has long miscalculated due to intelligence failures, now an even bigger miscalculation on the Strait of Hormuz. This came after President Trump posted yesterday on Truth Social, saying in part the USA has total control over the Strait of Hormuz. Our naval blockade is being called by everyone a wall of steel. Still less than 10% of the average number of pre-war vessels are passing through the strait.
7: Fox's Trey Yingston, Tel Aviv. There's more ICE controversy potentially coming after all the protests over immigration raids. The Department of Homeland Security plans to provide ICE with gloves that can deliver electric shocks to deal with anyone not complying. Border's Czar Tom Homan tells Fox.
10: ICE officer assaults are higher than any other federal law enforcement agency in the nation. So they're just trying to protect themselves.
7: But Democrats don't like it.
11: Of course we are outraged.
7: New York Attorney General Letitia James vows if anyone gets hurt by these shock gloves, the state will take action. 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
1: 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Heroes like U.S. Army Sergeant William Bernard McKenna, exposed to burn pits. McKenna later died from T-cell lymphoma, leaving his wife, Dina, and two daughters. Tunnel to Towers honored Sergeant McKenna. 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
2: I'm Jeff Benaski for WIBX 950 AM and 92.3 FM. Utica police receiving positive identification results on human remains that were found near the Utica Marsh earlier this summer. Those remains were discovered on June 12th. Authorities say they are those of 71-year-old Raymond Warmuth. That confirmation came from the Onondaga County Medical Examiner's Office. Warmuth was reported missing locally in November of 2024. Utica police officials are now working to determine the cause, manner, and time frame of Warmuth's death. Anyone with information on the case is asked to contact Utica police. A recall involving some power tools that you may have in your garage. If you bought a Kobalt battery-powered lawn tool at Lowe's earlier this year, you might want to take a look at the battery before using it or charging it again. Greenworks North America is recalling over 550,000 Kobalt 24-volt and 48-volt yard power tools because the lithium-ion batteries can short-circuit while being charged through their USB-C ports. The problem can cause batteries to smoke, spark, or catch fire. These particular recalled Kobalt products were sold exclusively at Lowe's stores nationwide and through Lowe's.com. More information on our website at WIBX950.com. And the State University of New York and Special Olympics New York are teaming up for a paid internship program. Students will work with Special Olympics on projects and initiatives through the state. Internships are scheduled to begin as soon as this fall. Applications are available online at SpecialOlympicsNY.org. I'm Jeff Manaski for WIBX 950 AM and 92.3 FM.
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8: Hi, everyone. So glad you're there from 40th and 6th in Midtown Manhattan. We are coming to you, and I hope everyone's listening. Please call your friends and family. John Hanna's going to be here at the bottom of the hour, former National Security Advisor to Vice President Dick Cheney and a senior foreign policy practitioner for both Democratic and Republican administrations. So I got to like that, get his perception on what's happening over in Iran. Also, it looks like the Russians are targeting grain shipments coming out of Ukraine. Not only hurting Ukraine, obviously, but hurting places like Africa, who needs this thing called food. But that should not bother the Russians. That's how they roll. Go to youtube.com/@TheBrianKilmeade Show. You got to get highlights. Everybody's talking about my brand new YouTube channel. But before we get to Daniel Hoffman, former CIA station chief in Moscow, Iraq, Pakistan, South Asia, let's get to the big three.
9: Number three. I'm glad they arrested him. It won't bring Todd back. I don't understand why he was on the street. Those are the stories we keep hearing, but certain people are let out and then they go and commit more heinous crimes.
8: Yep, that's Galina Pasternak, whose husband was killed, blood on Gavin Newsom's hands, and a sanctuary state lets another illegal immigrant with a long rap sheet run wild, not tell ICE that he's there, and now a 68-year-old is dead trying to stop another burglary in his neighborhood. It is maddening. We will talk about it.
10: Number two.
11: We do know this, that MAGA extremism is not the way that we want to go. It's not where our state wants to go, and it's not the way that our country should be going. We need to make sure that we can defeat Donald Trump's legacy.
8: All right, that is David Crowley, wants to be the next governor of Wisconsin. Politics aplenty as we look at the new polls and examine new matchups in the key Senate and governor races.
10: Number one.
12: They see the midterms coming. My gut feel is that they're likely going to get more aggressive because they don't believe the president will do much prior to the midterms in terms of military reaction.
8: That is General Jack Keane weighing in. He might be right, standing off in the strait as both U.S. and Iran think they have the advantage. Why I think the military card is the only one we can possibly play right now, and the munitions depletion has been way overplayed and overblown. Well, let's go to the guy who's known for his intelligence and knowledge about countries that really hate us. He's worked in the worst, hoping for the best. Daniel Hoffman, welcome back.
13: Thanks for having me on the program, Brian.
8: So you heard General Keane. He says he thinks military action really is where we're going to go. I think it's going to be before Labor Day. And he thinks they're going to amp up the attacks to maybe try to put Trump in a box. What do you think, Dan?
13: Well, I think that's certainly the question the president is going to be asking our intelligence community. After all, that's what they do. I know from my experience at CIA, what we would be doing is pulsing our human sources to determine what Iran's plans and intentions are. And if Iran has plans to launch additional strikes against us and our bases in the region and our Gulf partners, obviously that's something that we should be able to collect intelligence on, advise the president so that the president can have an array of policy options to respond. But I would emphasize in that case, if that does happen, we are responding to Iran. It's not that we're taking the initiative ourselves. And that is also a factor to consider in our relationship here, as we're in this sort of, I don't know, I guess I would call it an economic war of attrition right now between the United States and Iran.
8: What do you think's happening in the Red Sea on the other side, in the other strait?
13: Well, Iran's proxy terrorists, the Houthis, have seen an opportunity to interfere with maritime shipping in the Red Sea, and they've launched strikes on Saudi shipping, and they're doing that to disrupt the global trade in oil, drive up prices, and make the United States and our allies and the rest of the world pay a price. And what they're hoping is that by doing that, the United States will not take the fight to the finish against Iran. That's what this is all about. It's about reducing or eliminating altogether U.S. influence in the region and degrading our support for our allies so that Iran can exercise some kind of dominance in their own self-designated sphere of influence.
8: Should we be targeting the Houthis?
13: Well, we have in the past, and then we eased off and emerged. There was a ceasefire that emerged between us and the Houthis. I think we need to have a plan, and I think we need to involve our allies in the region, specifically the UAE and Saudi Arabia, to deal with that threat. But for sure, waiting and watching and allowing the Houthis to launch strikes should not be an option.
8: I want you to hear what General Jack Keane said about the reality of our munitions. Cut seven.
12: I don't think the munitions are having an impact on what we're going to do with Iran. And I think it's well known that for multiple years now, we have been sacrificing rebuilding our arsenal because of budget cutbacks. And where do you take those cuts? And those were easy places to cut, and you were deferring problems. And those problems are coming home to roost. I think we're fully capable, in my discussions with IDF and our military leaders, they have what they need to execute the president's mission. This is more about replenishing the stockpiles and how fast can we replenish them to deal with the potential of other threats. I think that is really the central issue.
8: So what do you hear?

0: why Democrats, including Senator Chuck Schumer, wouldn't vote for the JCPOA. That was what we were supposed to fix. And as successful as every one of our military strikes has been, we have not achieved that strategic objective. And so I think the president has to go back to his team and say, hey, how do we achieve this objective of inducing Iran to negotiate in good faith? More military strikes? Is that going to do it or not? And if it's not, then we better have another way to do it. And maybe it's decapitation strikes. Maybe if these guys don't want to negotiate, the next round of Iranian leaders will. I don't know the answer to that question, but I do know that we took a lot of strikes and Iran still didn't show any interest in negotiating. They have a lot of resilience because they don't care how much we pummel their economy. And that's the challenge we face.
1: How much information and intelligence have we gotten, do you think, or capable of gotten from the satellite images we've had since the strikes stopped?
0: I think we have a lot of really exquisite intelligence, human intelligence and geospatial overhead reconnaissance intelligence, signals intelligence. I think that our analysts are able to put together a pretty good picture for the president, coupled with whatever we receive from our allies and partners in the region, especially Israel, about the extent to which Iran is seeking to rearm and reconstitute their ballistic missiles, their drones, and their nuclear program. I think we have probably some pretty good fidelity. We'd still like to get inspectors on the ground. That's part of a longer-term solution, but there is zero indication that Iran is interested in doing that.
1: I want to talk about Russia, if we can, another area you've worked in. It looks like they're going to be bringing, if we're to believe the reports from ISW, and they're great, as many as 50,000 North Korean troops into Russia. As well as Russia has a new target. It's merchant ships full of grain heading to places like Africa to try to hurt the Ukrainian economy or get the world's attention. What do you think about these new tactics? What do they tell you?
0: A little bit of desperation on the part of Vladimir Putin. You know, his war on Ukraine was supposed to be over in 3 days, and it's still going into with a fifth year. Over 1 million casualties. And so he's relying on North Korea, not just for artillery, but now troops. And not just, they previously sent reportedly 10,000 troops. Now it's up to 50,000 troops. The North Koreans will do anything because in return, they're receiving much needed economic support and commercial deals. And their soldiers are getting a chance, if they're not killed at least, to train and get wartime battlefield experience on the front lines that they can bring back to Pyongyang and used to train their new recruits. So that, coupled with Putin's ballistic missile strikes on Ukrainian cities, continuing to kill Ukrainian civilians, and as you pointed out, trying to destroy what's left of Ukraine's economy, all, I think, indications of Vladimir Putin's desperation. He knows there's a tipping point here. At some point, that war will have gone on too long. And not the Russian people so much, because they really don't have the capability to stand up to Putin, just like the Iranian people can't stand up to their evil regime. But the regime in Russia, the national security officials who know very well the cost in terms of spilled blood and treasure of this war, they're the ones who could potentially rise up and remove Vladimir Putin when they've had enough of
1: it. And Daniel Hoffman's our guest now, former CIA station chief, and we're talking about his Moscow expertise. But Dan, and by the way, if you're lucky enough to see the stream, you can see him on Fox Nation, you can see it on a Fox News app. And then, of course, catch a lot of this all on YouTube later. So, Dan, they just disbanded another opposition party in Russia, not allowing them to run for any position within the government. Does that show you another level of paranoia for Vladimir Putin?
0: Well, the party they won't allow to participate in the election, Yabloko, which means apple in Russion. They haven't met the threshold in decades. So it's less about that party's potential threat to Vladimir Putin's dictatorial rule, but more about Putin continuing to demonstrate that he's in charge. That's what he needs to show his own security people, that no one can step out of line. No one can criticize him or his policies. If they do, then they will face serious disciplinary action or potentially worse, death. So that's what this is about. That's why Putin relentlessly pursues those whom he calls traitors. That's why he tried to poison military intelligence defector Sergei Skripal with a banned chemical nerve agent in Salisbury back in 2018. It's not that Skripal presented any threat to Vladimir Putin. It's just that Putin has to demonstrate to his own guys that he's still in charge and he won't tolerate any dissent from anyone.
1: So why do we get this statements from German officials that the Russians.

0: are going to be looking to and are consistently testing NATO. They have found with a drone on an airport in Germany. They say continue to probe the borders. How could a country struggling so much with Ukraine want to widen the conflict and spread out their assets? Why does that work for them?
1: Well, that's what Vladimir Putin does. Remember, he's the KGB guy. That's his formative experience. I would say that and his black belt in judo, which if you ever anybody who practiced judo or jiu-jitsu, you know that you want to use your opponent's strength against them. So a smaller, weaker opponent can take on a stronger one. And what Vladimir Putin is doing is running these clandestine operations in Europe, subterfuge, the sort of thing that he would have done in the KGB, designed to show European nations that Russia has some capability to make them feel some pain. And the goal is to influence Europe, not to give Ukraine what they need. Europe has really taken over from the United States, giving Ukraine the financial and military support that Ukraine so desperately needs. Vladimir Putin wants that to stop, and he thinks that maybe by running these sorts of hybrid operations, he can influence public opinion in Europe. He's absolutely wrong about that. If anything, it's resulted in Europe being awakened from their post-Cold War slumber. Look at Finland and Sweden, now NATO members. Poland, with a stronger army and spending over 4% of their GDP on defense. So, look, none of this has worked out for Vladimir Putin, but he's just going back to the old KGB playbook.
0: Yeah, I guess so. So right now, you don't think he's any closer to coming to the table and having to land this plane with Ukraine?
1: No, I'm sorry. From the very beginning of this, and we go back over what I've said on Fox News and with you, I've never once felt like Vladimir Putin wanted to negotiate a deal. I'm sorry to say that, but it's true. This war will end when Vladimir Putin is either dead or removed from the Kremlin or leaves on his own volition. But it's not going to end otherwise. In my estimation, I've seen no evidence whatsoever that he's interested in ending this war. He's had lots of opportunities. When President Trump was elected and the president said he would end the war in a day, Putin had the best chance of all to reset Russia's commercial relationship with the West. And that could have happened. And it would have been better for Russia if he'd done it. But Ukraine represents an existential threat to Putin, not because it's threatening Russia in any military way, but because Ukraine is pursuing economic ties and strategic ties with Europe, and they're trying to build a democratic foundation in their country. That's what scares Vladimir Putin the most, democracy, especially from a neighbor with a sizable Russian-speaking population.
0: Do you think South Korea should answer? If North Korea is going to help Russia, shouldn't South Korea help Ukraine?
1: Yeah, I think South Korea certainly should do more to help Ukraine. They can provide military equipment, and absolutely agree with you that there's opportunities for them to do that. But Europe really needs to continue to take the lead on this. And of course, the United States should be providing assistance. We want Ukraine to be able to win this war. And the way they win it is by demonstrating not to just to Putin, but to the rest of Russia's ruling elite, that this war is a loser, and that at some point Russia will have spilled too much blood and too much treasure, and they'll have to stop fighting.
0: Yeah, I guess winning is the only answer. Daniel Hoffman, former CIA station chief, Moscow, Iraq, Pakistan, South Asia, and Europe. Last question, real quick, 20 seconds. It looks like Iraq is going to push to oust the Iranian militias in Iraq. Are they capable of doing that, the current Iraqi force?
1: I think that's aspirational. Good on them for wanting to do that. And I'm not that sanguine that they'll achieve success. But just the fact that they're talking about it is good news for us and the rest of the region. Our Gulf state partners, particularly Saudi Arabia, UAE, should take notice and should provide Iraq the assistance they need financially to make that happen.
0: Go get them. Dan Hoffman, thanks so much. Great conversation. Back
1: thanks.
0: In a moment.
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1: Hey, we are back. In bottom of the hour, John Hanna is going to be joining us, former National Security Advisor to Dick Cheney and a senior policy practitioner for both Democrats and Republicans. I do want to talk more about the Iranian situation, some of our challenges overseas, and how it relates to what we do next in Cuba. We'll get to that shortly. Also talk about what's happening in politics and this craziness in the WNBA. They're being pressed, not by Enes Kanter, but by Royce White, too, to clarify their gender policy when it comes to what a woman is. Remember, we have a Supreme Court justice. It would not answer the question, what is a woman? Now the WNBA won't answer the question, what is a woman? But the draft is coming up. And if you're not going to draft two former number one picks in the NBA, you got to wonder if there a lawsuit is next. And Enes Kanter said, if you don't draft me, I will sue. So the WNBA can't get out of its own way. There are people out there hireable that you could hire to make the most of this publicity. It's seemingly negative, a lot of it, but getting in front of it is also possible to maybe grow the game while handling some of the issues of the game and the problems that you have with your current staff of players. Because your rosters are full of talent. They're also full of a bunch of angry people who don't understand this is a window of opportunity for them. Outside Indiana, they're still not drawing much around the country. All right, you listen to the Brian Kilmeade Show. So glad you're here.

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8: 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I'm CJ Papa. Key reading on inflation focused on prices. The wholesale level is out this morning.
9: The producer price index for July suggests inflation remained tame at the wholesale level. The PPI was flat after a decline in June, reflecting lower energy prices, though oil and gasoline prices were elevated in July.
8: Fox's Ginny Cassola. U.S. Ambassador to Israel Mike Huckabee says the U.S. Embassy stepped in, rejecting claims the U.S. did nothing when a Palestinian family was harassed in a West Bank. He called those responsible Israeli terrorists. The Fox weather forecast calls for clearing today in Des Moines for day one of the Iowa State Fair.
10: This year, we've got a brand new exhibit under the grandstand about America 250. So lots of things for you to see and do.
8: Jeremy Parsons, CEO of the fair. And don't forget to check out the 600-pound butter cow. 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
11: All right, going to run the showers out of town, maybe a leftover. But I think more in the way of sunshine, especially this afternoon, 80 degrees. Even if it does rain, it won't be much. Tonight, some clouds around, settling back to the upper 50s. North Country, as you would expect, cooler. So a very pleasant start to Friday. What a beautiful finish. Sunny, 80, low humidity. Same for Saturday, sunshine near 80. Showers with thunderstorms and 80 degrees on Sunday. That chance will be in the afternoon. From the Weather Channel, I'm meteorologist Ray Stichick, WIBX 950 AM and 92.3 FM.
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1: So when they look at this phase here, they see the midterms coming. My gut feel is that they're likely going to get more aggressive because they don't believe the president will do much prior to the midterms in terms of military reactions. I
2: mean, and they're wrong. They've always miscalculated the president. That's one thing they're good at, getting that wrong. Whatever you think of the president's strategy, and I think most of it's really good, they have not predicted, there's nothing that they predicted has come out correct because he's the only president to take direct action against Iran. John Hanna joins us now, former National Security Advisor to Vice President Dick Cheney and senior foreign policy practitioner to both Democratic and Republican administrations. John, where do you think we're at with this right now with this conflict? The one thing I would like to add is we had our Secretary of Energy come out and say we're getting like 30 ships full through the strait, even though it registers 9. We're doing with something with shutting off the transponders or whatever. And the Defense of Democracies did confirm it, that they believe from their source with the Navy that it's happening. So let's say it's 30, not 100. Where do we go from here if the president was to ask you for advice?
3: Well, I mean, it all depends on his risk tolerance, Brian, and the plans he's presented with. It's so far, it seems like the president doesn't believe at an acceptable cost he's got a military solution on Hormuz, or that he's got an option to dramatically escalate and devastate Iranian society because he's worried about what happens in response, retaliation in the Gulf against critical energy infrastructure that takes this energy crisis over a cliff. So I'd say if he's in that position before the midterms, worried about markets, if there is this worry about munitions depth and stockpiles, that if you can maintain the current strategy of oil in a band of $85, $95, strangulation of the Iranian economy, increasing sanctions, getting countries on Iran's borders to further shut down the smuggling, and engaging in whatever tit-for-tat strikes you have to whenever the Iranians raise their heads, I'd say that might be the acceptable solution for President Trump if the Iranians let you do it and they don't follow Keane's strategy of believing they've now got the whip hand and they can embarrass and humiliate Trump before the midterms by taking this up the escalation ladder and forcing him to engage in major combat again.
2: If they're going to do major combat, it would probably behoove the president to get it done in August. Right? Now's the time.
3: Yeah, no, if you're going to do it, if you're going to resolve this militarily in a definitive way, the sooner you can do it, the sooner you can get past the shock to oil markets, the sooner that kind of victory can seep in to the American people, if it's possible, if it can be done at acceptable cost to the global economy, to American forces, American casualties, yes, you do it as soon as possible. But there's been no evidence for several months now, since April 7th, that the president believes he has any of those options available to him, again, at acceptable cost and risk that he's willing to pay.
2: They say three separate times the Gulf states have contacted him and said, look, I don't know if we can handle the retaliation. Please don't go ahead. He wanted to go ahead offensively. And of course, our bases are the main target. But he felt as though our bases could be adequately protected. But it's the infrastructure that I think our Gulf states are worried about. What would you say if you were the president, if the Gulf states are calling you saying they're worried?
3: I take it serious. I certainly go to my intel community. I go to my military. Can we protect these guys, or are we looking at a real global depression? The president said months ago, I don't want to be Herbert Hoover. And if you destroy on a permanent basis critical Gulf oil infrastructure that hasn't been destroyed yet, you're facing a real crisis. Then $100 oil looks like a walk in the park. We're going much, much higher than that. And it may be worth it not to lose the war, to take down the Iranian regime, to get them to capitulate, to achieve a military victory and liberate Hormuz. But the enemy gets a vote, and this could be a very, very costly and tough fight.
2: Now, John, tell me feasibly, militarily, is one of the plans hit them so hard from so many different ways, being that we've gone to school on what we did and didn't do in the first with Epic Fury 1? and to hit them so hard in so ways to diminish the chances that they have to hit our Gulf states?
3: Yeah, no, absolutely. Reducing that magazine depth has been of their missiles and drones has been the obvious top target, along with the nuclear program, for months since the beginning of this war. I don't know if we underestimated, if our intel wasn't adequate on the magazine depth, on the missile cities buried deep under those mountains, and what kind of production capabilities they've had for drones. But at every turn, the Iranians have managed to fire these things off despite the enormous damage we've done to them, and continue to hold at risk. Not only U.S. military targets, witness the soldiers that were killed in Jordan only a few weeks ago, but obviously also they've got the Gulf states scared to death that this could become an existential battle for them and their ability to sustain life if those desalination plants in the Gulf go. I mean, Riyadh's got to be evacuated.
2: I mean, if you focus on your desalination plant, there's only a few of them that do a tremendous amount of work. I imagine you could defend them. And maybe that there's a plan there. I would not know it. I don't have the satellite images. I don't see the missile capabilities in front of me. But I'm just looking overall. Do you think it's time to urge the Gulf states to have a plan, offensive plan themselves? I mean, the UAE and Saudi Arabia at different times have taken action on a low-key base, but would you think they could be a significant help?
3: I don't know. They obviously have significant air capabilities, whether they're, you know, sufficiently interoperable with the United States, U.S. plans. I think they feel, again, incredibly nervous. They want to establish some level of deterrence, which is why they've quietly hit back on occasion. And yet at the same time, I think they have deep doubts about where this the end state of this conflict is going to be. They have some concerns about the president. The president has been back and forth a number of times on ending Iranian civilization, on power plant day, on taking, you know, turning the lights off in Iran, only to pull back to get an MOU that was completely unsatisfactory.
2: Terrible.
3: And now to have their economic lifeline having been put at risk in the Strait of Hormuz, almost all of their sea-based trade obviously goes out through Hormuz. Now Bab el-Mandeb is threatened, and the United States hasn't had a definitive answer to liberate it and keep it liberated. That raises a lot of questions in their minds, I think, about how far they can go on their own to go after the Iranians.
2: So would you do a joint hit, according to General Jack Keane, would involve the IDF? Cut seven.
1: I don't think the munitions are having an impact on what we're going to do with Iran. And I think it's well known that for multiple years now, we have been sacrificing rebuilding our arsenal because of budget cutbacks. And where do you take those cuts? And those were easy places to cut, and you were deferring problems. And those problems are coming home to roost. I think we're fully capable, in my discussions with IDF and our military leaders, they have what they need to execute the president's mission. This is more about replenishing the stockpiles and how fast can we replenish them to deal with the potential of other threats. I think that is really the central issue.
2: But he feels like the IDF is ready to go. Would you have them in on any comprehensive military action?
3: Yeah, if you're going to go up the escalation ladder on this, I think there's so much the IDF could do. Again, I think it's enormously risky. It's, you know, the chances of retaliation are great and significant damage are great. But if you're going to go, I think you go with the IDF. They hit at least half the targets in the first 40 days of this war, did enormous damage to Iranian leadership, to security targets in the IRGC and the besiege. There's an enormous amount the IDF is able to do. They're the best military in the Middle East, head and shoulders above everybody else, not to mention their intel capacity and things they can do internally to cause havoc within the regime itself.
2: I remember Donald Rumsfeld was always talking about production and efficiency. How hard is it to be a productive, to arm up this country on CRs, on continuing resolutions, when we're trying to figure out what to build next and the Pentagon wants to use their budget, but we just get CR after CR because we can't get together on a budget. How much does that hurt procurement?
3: It's a disaster. It's a disaster that's, you know, 20, 25 years in the making. Your inability to have multi-year contracts to give suppliers the confidence and predictability they need to invest in plants, factory space into the workforce that would be required to build these modern advanced weapons. It's a huge detriment, and you only hope that facing this crisis now against such a brutal adversary like the Iranians, if there are issues with the stockpile that are constraining and limiting and increasing risk to our forces faced with this problem, you hope that a group of people in the center, both left and right, can get together and realize we need a solution to this problem that lasts, the next decade or two decades.
2: So Iran had a plan. Their plan was to build enough rockets, ballistic missiles, to build up their nuclear program, at the same time make them impenetrable, at the same time wipe out Israel. And by using their proxies, Hamas and Hezbollah, Islamic Jihad, and they thought for a while Syria, when they had an ally there, they thought that was the way to strangle Israel, you know, and finally get rid of that country. Number one, do you believe that was their plan, and where do you think that plan is now?
3: Yeah, there's no question that was their plan, Brian. And I'd add one thing. I mean, it was a bit of the North Korea model, you know, that you build up such a force of mortars, missiles, artillery on that border that you would incinerate Seoul. And 5 million, 10 million, 12 million people, including a huge number of U.S. citizens, hold it hostage. And therefore, your nuclear program's impenetrable. Nobody's going to go after you. That's what the Iranians have done in the Gulf. They are essentially holding the Gulf hostage as America's soft underbelly, that they will incinerate the Gulf and global energy markets if you come after them, that they've got a depth of magazine in terms of the missile and drone force that they built up that is substantial and poses now a significant problem in spite on a purely military operational level, the enormous damage we've done not only to their military, but their entire economy, their production capacity to reconstitute both their nuclear and missile programs in the future. They still got enough to cause extreme havoc, and they're pursuing that strategy with a vengeance now. And I think Keane is right. They believe they've got a boot in the American neck. You see it in their recent crazy demands they've made of President Trump. And I believe that whether they're right or wrong, we'll see in that calculation, but they're hoping to really humiliate him. And I can see them doing some things before the midterms to make sure that he suffers a defeat, that he's not going to want to go back for another round with them after the elections.
2: And he's got to be, and so many people have said that, experts like you, John Hanna, that I think the president's got to realize that inaction, it shouldn't be an option.
3: Yeah, and let's give him credit. He is strangling the Iranian economy right now, slowly but surely. We'll see if that matters to the Iranians, how long they can last. You've got to believe that even a society as brutal and totalitarian and zealot as theirs is, it has some breaking point at some point where the people will go back into the streets. That's a long-term bet. And the Iranians are betting that their pain threshold is a heck of a lot higher than an American democratic government that faces midterms in 3 months and potential shortages in munitions and obviously the markets that are putting pressure on the American consumer.
2: Yeah. And lastly, just with Russia right now, I was just talking with Dan Hoffman, CIA guy, and he says he doesn't think they're close. They don't have any interest in any type of peace talks. What do you think?
3: Yeah, I agree as well. I'm not sure Putin's got an acceptable diplomatic off-ramp that he could take, even in the best of circumstances. I think he's so deep and committed into this war and has led the Russian population and elite to believe that victory is at hand that I see no signs of it, both in terms of the punishment of the missile forces. He believes Ukraine is running out of, obviously, air defenses and Patriots. And now recently he's going back after Ukrainian cargo trying to leave the Black Sea and with filled up with grain to feed the world. So he's trying to create his own pressure points and crisis to get the world to cave on this.
2: Yeah, but he's not had a good year. And now the general population is feeling it.
3: You can't be losing 20, 30,000 people a month and think that things are going well. I can remember back in the day when Gorbachev got out of Afghanistan because a bunch of military moms got upset when 15,000 Soviet troops had been killed.
2: Yeah, now he doesn't tolerate that. John Hanna, thanks so much. It's going to be an interesting time. We'll talk to you again, hopefully.
3: Terrific, Brian. Thanks for having me. Good to see you again.
2: The same here. Back in a moment.
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1: All these positions can be denied by any regular Democrat. All you have to do is go out there and say, thank you, DSA, for telling us what you believe in. I don't believe in that stuff. And discriminate, because you can't follow AOC. I like AOC generally, but she came out and said, we're just a big tent party. Well, the problem with the big tent defense is every Democrat has to defend all this crap coming from the left. They've got to say, I believe in all this crazy stuff, and that makes me a Democrat. You've got to say, no, I'm not a member of the DSA, and here's why, and make it very clear. So it's going to require politicians to be good politicians and say, here's where I stand.
2: Right.
1: This is what I'm a regular Democrat. I'm for labor unions. I'm for opportunity for everybody. I'm for civil rights. I'm for all the things I believe in as a Democrat, but I'm not with this crowd.
3: Well, we'll see. We'll see if they're ever going to say that, but it's hard to say a big tent, but I'm not there. That's what he's saying. Chuck Schumer came out and said, I'm a big tent. All right. He's the leader. Hakeem Jeffries, we're not going to judge people. We liked everyone. Rahm Emanuel came out and said, no, this is bad. Working people don't like this. Blue-collar people don't like this. People living paycheck to paycheck don't want to be socialists. And they don't think that defunding the police is a good idea, the Senate, the presidency. They don't think getting rid of prisons really is a strong thought. It leads to a strong country. You know, redoing the Constitution. They're going to also talk about this. I think mainstream Democrats are going to say we want to pack the court, that we want to add two states, we want to blow up the filibuster, and we want to get rid of the Electoral College. I mean, that I also think is radical stuff, but I think most Democrats agree with that. The ones that would have stopped it outside John Fetterman with Joe Manchin and Kristen Sinema. Now, the other ones about the other things, I agree with Chris Matthews. But Chris Matthews is openly trying to coach Democrats. He's trying to coach Democrats. If he was actually trying to analyze, he would have said for Republicans, this is what they should do. They should make them come out and should make them disavow. And if they don't disavow, consider them in. And that's what Mike Rogers got to do. Mike Rogers got to go into El Sayed's background when he says, I'm not a socialist, and say, look at all the things you believe, including Medicare for all. That's socialized medicine. No, of course you are. And stop lying about being a doctor, because you're not a doctor. That is a talent-rich environment. Brian Kilmeade Show.
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8: It has Democrats even more upset at ICE.
2: I'm Dave Anthony, Fox News. A Homeland Security plan to provide immigration officers with electric shock gloves next year. The ACLU calls that a recipe for public harm. New York Attorney General Letitia James says if anyone in her state is injured by those gloves,
8: obviously there will be a private right of action as well as action from the state of New York. You can best be assured of that.
2: But Borders' our Tom Homan tells Fox it's a needed tool amid all the anti-ICE protests and anger over immigration raids.
9: You've seen the videos in the past year and a half, the fights on the street where officers are overwhelmed. This would be a tool they can use to make someone compliant.
10: The glove, or generated low output voltage emitter, is designed to deliver a pain stimulus up to 380 volts. The Kentucky company that makes it, Compliant Technologies, says it can help an officer gain compliance in seconds.
2: Fox's Mike Tobin. Iran's again insisting it controls the Strait of Hormuz. The day after President Trump again claimed the U.S. controls the waterway, Iran's Joint Military Command vows no ship can go through without permission.
11: The focus on Iran comes as we're also tracking developments between Israel and Lebanon. Talks are set to resume in September in Rome, aimed at normalizing ties between the two countries and disarming Iran-backed Hezbollah. Still, details have to be worked out about proposed security zones.
2: Fox's Trey Yingston, Tel Aviv. In the West Bank, Israel's military remains in conflict with Jewish settlers. The U.S. ambassador calls them terrorists for a conflict with some Palestinians surrounding their homes, trapping them inside, cutting off water and electricity. One Palestinian man trapped for days did get out today with the help of Israeli soldiers. As the Russia and Ukraine war continues, Poland's prime minister says they've thwarted a Russian plot to kill a Ukrainian-American citizen in Warsaw. A tropical storm has just formed in the Pacific named Lala, and by this weekend it could hit Hawaii.
12: People are preparing for what could be another, perhaps, landfall, whether tropical storm or hurricane.
2: Fox Weather's Craig Herrera. 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
15: 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Two Central New York lawmakers are backing legislation that would boost U.S. semiconductor manufacturing. Representatives Claudia Tenney and John Mannion, one Republican, one Democrat, both co-sponsoring bills that would assist companies such as Micron and the businesses that support them. One proposal, the Strengthening Essential and Industrial Act, would expand tax credits intended to encourage domestic production of materials used in manufacturing. The second proposal, the Semiconductor Technology Advancement and Research Act, would expand tax credits for design and development expenses for companies that do work in the United States. Another charge has been filed against a Central New York mother after a DWI crash that claimed the life of her child last month. 27-year-old Natalie Alejandro, the mother of 3-year-old Yasmin Shaff, has been charged with criminally negligent homicide. This accident occurred on July 31st in Syracuse. The complaint says that Alejandro put her daughter and 7-year-old son, who was also injured in the crash, in danger. It's alleged that Alejandro knew that 25-year-old Jasmine Van was impaired by alcohol, but did nothing to stop her. Van was previously charged with multiple counts, including aggravated vehicular homicide and vehicular homicide. Schaff was killed in that crash on Park Street in Syracuse. And a note in sports, one of the Giants' veteran wide receivers will be seen on the preseason field. Head coach John Harbaugh said Wednesday that wide receiver Odell Beckham Jr. will play in the preseason as he is battling for one of the final roster spots. The Giants will host the Vikings coming up on Saturday. I'm Jeff Manaske for WIBX 950 AM and 92.3 FM.
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3: Hi, everyone. So glad you're there. It's been a big show, big week, a lot going on. Your primary season could be kind of sleepy in the summer. Not this time. There's so much intrigue happening. The rise of socialism, the pushback from the on the Democratic side, the solid Republican candidates. Outside Ken Paxton, who's problematic because of personal behavior, not because MAGA doesn't like him, because they absolutely do. But you know, because he's not an establishment, somebody that I guess Democrats can possibly vote for in Texas. It makes it a little bit more difficult. So besides that, there's a lot of quality candidates on the right. This hour, we're going to be joined by, we're going to do a little break from all this and talk a little sports. Brand new series starting on Fox Nation. It is called God, Family, and Football. This is a brand new season, second season of it. And we're going to have the coach in studio. So that will be great. He's actually the quarterback. He signed to play for LSU in 2027. So he's going to be talking about that. Mark Thiessen is standing by. So, Mark, let's get to you right away. First off, when it comes to the results on Tuesday that came in on Wednesday, what is your takeaway?
19: I think that what we're seeing here, I mean, I think, first of all, the Wisconsin Democrats walked up to the edge and looked and didn't like what they saw and turned away. But they didn't do that in Michigan. They didn't do that in other places, certainly not in Maine. And so I'm getting reverse 2022 vibes, Brian. So in 2022, remember, this was like 2 years into the Biden presidency. We'd had the Afghan withdrawal. We have the worst inflation in 40 years, crime wave, border crisis, all the rest of it. We were all expecting a red wave, right? And it never materialized. And the reason it didn't is because, in fact, what happened was Biden had the best performance, almost the best, except for Bush after 9/11, the best performance of any president in a first-year midterm since JFK. How could that be? He was an absolute unmitigated disaster, right? It was because Republicans put up a bunch of really bad, unelectable candidates in states where we should have won. And so we sacrificed, you know, Senate seats in Georgia with Herschel Walker and in Arizona with Blake Masters and Dan Baldock in New Hampshire and all the rest of it. And I think you're starting to see a little bit of the reverse now, where, you know, Abdul al-Sayed is running as their candidate and put away the Islamic radicalism, put away the socialism. How do you run on a platform of football is racist and homophobic in the state where you got the Lions, Michigan State? I hope Rogers puts an ad up on every game between now and election day with his own words. And so they've got to get a net gain of 4 seats to take back the Senate. They can't afford to lose Michigan, which is a Democratic seat right now. It's an open seat, but it's a Democrat-held seat. And then they've got to knock off Susan Collins if they have any hope of taking back the Senate. And look what they put up. They put up Graham Plattner first, and then they put up a guy who's like had 2 children with his cousin. I mean, and who came in third in the gubernatorial primary. So they're the DSA stuff is going to hurt them because they're picking races that are winnable for them and making and possibly losing them because of bad candidate choice.
3: So here's the main Senate race. The first time we have this matchup from the Fox News poll, registered voters. So that's different, not likely registered. Troy Jackson with a 2-point lead over Susan Collins. Meanwhile, Susan Collins, before Plattner dropped out, was leading Plattner by 4 points. If you're the Collins camp, how do you digest that?
19: Susan Collins has never won a poll or lost an election. There are just some candidates like that who, like, you know, Maine is a sort of a center left state. It's a purple state. It's got a red part of it, and then it's got the coastal cities and where all the out of staters come in and spend their summers, and that it's more liberal. But Susan Collins seems to be uniquely, tied in with those voters. And they, you know, everyone thought last time around 6 years ago, she was supposed to lose by 6 or 8 points, and she won. So, you know, I think you never count Susan Collins out.
3: So I want you to hear about going back to Michigan now for what Abdul El Sayed said. Now, he was caught saying how much he hates football. He's a toxic masculinity. He played it, and he said it was a racist locker room, good on the field, didn't like the locker room. Meanwhile, he was captain of the team. Go make sense of that. And then he came out and just basically talked about how it's bad that they teach you, if you get hit hard, to gut it out and stay in there, that that's a bad lesson. I don't even know what he's even talking about. And so he wanted coaches to tell you, okay, you got hit hard, you should quit, or you should run to the sideline. So when this came out and the blowback's there and Rodgers calls him out, El Sayed puts on X this: since you're too afraid to debate me, let me just pause there. Rodgers wants to debate him, so I don't know where they got that from. How about you hold me accountable on a football field instead? Tackle football, no pads, like we used to play when we were kids. I'd be happy to show you how much I love football. Number one, nobody plays one-on-one football as a kid. Not one person plays one-on-one football. That's not how you play football. That's no fun. That's not football. All right? So I don't know what childhood he had, but he played a game he hated and now despises that as much as fireworks.
19: Yeah, you know, so this is the Leninist tactics of the far left, right? Meet me in the schoolyard after class if you want to debate, right? I don't think that's going to fly. I think he's lashing out because he knows he said something that's incredibly damaging to him. I mean,
3: yeah,
19: again,
3: of course,
19: Michigan football, Michigan State football, the Detroit Lions. This is a football. If there is a football state in America, it's Michigan. Elected a president who played Michigan football with Gerald Ford, right? It's like in the DNA of the state. And if I was Rodgers, I'd just ignore that and just put up an ad with his own words every football game between now and Election Day.
3: So that's your takeaway. And then in Maine, you're not, if you're a Republican, you're not worried because it's Susan Collins. You

0: the gubernatorial nomination. The third place guy got the Senate nomination. Talk about democracy.
1: Only with Democrats. They have an interesting way of approaching the primary season. I want you to hear from General Mohammad Reza Nakai. He's an advisor to the IRGC commander. And this is what he said on PBS about America's next move in Iran. Cut eight.
2: Look, we have to attain deterrence so that the enemy never dares to attack us, so we can live with security. One way is to prolong this war until we get to the next term of the presidency and cause attrition, so that if anyone else wants to attack Iran, they will know there is a cost.
1: So, are they achieving their goal?
0: You know, Brian, it's interesting. They're obviously, from those comments, they're very aware of our political cycles here, right? Jack Keane talks about this all the time. And I'm very worried that, you know, there's a lot of hesitancy in the White House right now of doing military action of any kind before the midterms because they think it could raise oil prices, it could hurt us in the midterms, and all the rest of it. I think the Iranians are aware that the midterms are coming as well. What I'm worried about is an October surprise from the Iranians. I think that it's very likely that the Iranians are going to do something before the election to attack oil shipping, to attack our Gulf allies, to do something to try and kill some Americans beforehand, because they want to create the impression that they won, Trump lost, and that there's chaos, that he's unleashed chaos in the Middle East and hurt him in the midterms. So I think, you know, one of the things that Trump understood going into this conflict is when he was deciding whether to do it in the first place was he understood that there was risks to taking military action, but there's risks to not taking military action, right? And the risk was that they could get a nuclear weapon and have a ballistic missile shield to protect them, right? And so he decided to that the risks of inaction were greater than the risks of action. I think it's true to politically, too, going into these midterms, where the risks of not doing something actually outweigh the risk of doing something, because he could in a matter of a week and a half, deliver a decisive blow to this regime. And it could be done before August recess is done. We could go into the fall campaign with a decisive end to this conflict. And instead, we're going in with this muddled, you know, situation where all of us who follow foreign policy know how much damage he's done to the Iranian nuclear program and how much he set them back. But because they're sort of taking pot shots at ships in the Strait, it looks like they emerge from it with some sort of credibility. And it looks unfinished, and I think that's good. And then they could try something against us right before the election, and it could be devastating.
1: So here's what General Jack Keane said, similar, something the same as you, Cup 4.
3: So when they look at this phase here, they see the midterms coming. My gut feel is that they're likely going to get more aggressive because they don't believe the president will do much prior to the midterms in terms of military reaction.
1: Here we go. And the thing is, you know, we're not in the military strategy meetings, but I think that the Gulf states have a lot of push, more than the vice president or anybody else. The Gulf states calling the president three separate times and saying, please don't have this massive attack. I feel unprotected has more to do than anything else. What do you think, Mark?
0: I think it's both. I think he's getting advised by he's got some doves in his inner circle who are advising him against taking military action, and the Gulf states are pushing back on it. Now, the answer to the Gulf states, I take this directly from Jack Keane. The answer to the Gulf states is, you've been hiding under our nuclear umbrella for five decades. Now it's time to man up and stand with America. Like we shouldn't be taking our direction from the Gulf states. I mean, can you imagine if the NATO allies told Donald Trump they didn't want him to take military action, what his reaction to that would be?
1: I hear you.
0: Why do we listen to our Gulf allies, but we wouldn't listen to our NATO allies? They are the junior partner. We always hear that Israel is the junior partner in this conflict. The Gulf allies are the junior partner. We're the United States of America. You hide under our military umbrella. We protect you. And when we decide that we've got to take care of this threat that's going to protect you decisively, then you man up and back us up.
1: You know what I would love to see, Mark? I would like to see the military plan that has overwhelming strength to give them, let them know we're going to hit them harder than they'd ever been hit from more angles than they could possibly imagine. We went to school.
0: That plan exists, Brian. That plan's been developed. It exists. Admiral Cooper has it.
1: And by the way, haven't we gone to school over the last 5 months about where the rockets are coming from?
0: Oh, yeah. We know, I mean, so it was a mistake.

0: mistake to pause in April, I think. But the period between April and today, we've got so much more intelligence, and we have also so much more firepower that if the president decided to fire to return to major combat briefly, the blow would be so much more decisive and so much more powerful than it would have been if we had continued and finished the last 14 days of the campaign. We stopped at the 20-yard line. Now, I'm happy to be 80 yards down the line. That's 80 yards more than any other president has taken us. But I want to be in the end zone. That's how you win a football game, right? Abdul Saeed may not understand that, but Donald Trump does. So let's get in the end zone.
1: Right. I can't wait to play more one-on-one football after school today. It's going to be fantastic.
0: Absolutely.
1: Yep.
0: And then we'll go for a butterfly refresher.
1: Absolutely. Just me and you. What are you, 6'7"? Me against you. That's where the fun of football is.
0: 6'4" and shrinking. I'm 6'4" and shrinking, Brian.
1: Well, here's the thing, Mark. So there's no fun in football when you play 11-on-11. It's so much more fun one-on-one.
0: It is.
1: It's just great. And then I could call my own play every time.
0: Kind of like pickleball.
1: Yes, very similar. If pickleball was tackle.
0: Yes. There's those old ESPN ads. You ever saw those? Which were like, every sport would be better if it was hockey. And like the bowlers throwing the bowling ball, and then the other bowler comes in and like checks them. Contact makes everything better. I agree.
1: Not in America. It's masculine toxicity. So there you go. He does not like it. Mark Thiessen.
0: We solved that with a butterfly refresher.
1: Yeah. All right. Which, by the way, is very good. Mark Thiessen, thanks so much. Back in a moment.
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0: talk show that's getting you talking. 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
1: You yourself have walked back defund the police. Do you think Woke One was crazy?
2: Look, I think that each person has a responsibility to tell New Yorkers, to tell Americans when they're running for office what they believe. And sometimes what you believe can change. It can develop, it can grow. And I know that there are some for whom they still believe in that. I've made very clear that I do not believe in defunding the police, that I will not be defunding the police. And that to me, delivering critical public safety also looks like working with our police department alongside many other partners.
3: So that's what you want and kind of hope for the good of the city, for a mayor to come in with the craziest ideas and realize all of them are crazy and then try to get things done. So when it comes to defunding the police, I think he rapped about it. So that's why nobody thought that they were going to be a cop from now. So he is kind of defunding the police by not having two academies coming up this year. So don't let anyone kid you. But he also knows if crime goes south, which means goes up, he can't get reelected. So he got to that reality quick. Now, would he also consider rolling back the tax for people with second homes worth more than $5 million, which he just decided to roll out everywhere? Cut 20.
2: I think we've been clear that the actions of the prior administration made it nearly impossible to proceed on that vision and proceed on it in a way that would be realistic. And when it comes to your first question, we continue to be confident not only in the importance of a tax on secondary homes worth more than $5 million, in the necessity of the $500 million it would raise towards making sure that our streets are safer, making sure that our schools are stronger, that our city is more affordable, and also our law department has

0: has informed Mr. Mastro that it will appear before the Appellate Division, Second Department, on Thursday morning to address the stay and any other related matters.
1: So he wants to leave it because he said the budget's so bad, we have to tax people with second homes. I'm under the belief that if you're a free market and someone wants to, who's really rich enough to say, for a second home, I'd like an apartment in New York City, I want to incentivize that behavior, especially if they might need financing. Maybe they're going to use a New York bank. And then when they get here and they do decide to come here, they actually use the subway system. They go out to restaurants. They usually can afford it. If you can afford a $5 million apartment, you could probably go to the best restaurant around. You probably can hop in a car service. You could probably go out to join a gym. So instead, hey, you're only here part-time? We're going to tax you to the terms of another $90,000 a year. Now, what they did, in case you don't know, and why I think it matters, because all these socialists are getting elected in Washington, D.C. and elsewhere, they put it out to everybody. So people I work with that are in homes under, well under $5 million, and this is their number one home, they got letters saying, you owe this much money unless you can prove you live here. So what do they have to do? Call their lawyers, call their accountants, try to find the form, get somebody on the phone, and go out and try to prove a negative. Prove that they live here predominantly most of the time. So you got to go get bills and I guess show school receipts or work receipts to prove you live there. And hopefully you have a human being on the other side that understands it. If not, you got a tax bill. And then you're going to be in that tornado of an IRS telling the IRS you don't owe money, which usually doesn't work out. We take a break. Talk football next. Great series on Fox Nation.
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2: News, I'm Gian Gelosi. A standoff continues in the Strait of Hormuz with Iran saying no vessel gets through without their permission.
9: This came after President Trump posted yesterday on Truth Social, saying in part the USA has total control over the Strait of Hormuz. Our naval blockade is being called by everyone a wall of steel.
2: That's Fox's Trey Yanks. New Fox News polling shows Democrats have a good chance of flipping a Senate seat in Maine with Democrat Troy Jackson with a narrow lead over Republican Susan Collins.
10: This comes as Republicans have been working for months now to tie Jackson to the Democratic Socialists of America, telling voters this guy is just too progressive for the state of Maine. But voters say they're actually more worried about Collins' ties to President Trump, with more than half of the voters saying she's just too aligned with the president.
2: Fox's Alexis McAdams. 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
11: All right, going to run the showers out of town, maybe a leftover, but I think more in the way of sunshine, especially this afternoon, 80 degrees. Even if it does rain, it won't be much. Tonight, some clouds around, settling back to the upper 50s. North Country, as you would expect, cooler. So a very pleasant start to Friday. What a beautiful finish. Sunny, 80, low humidity. Same for Saturday, sunshine near 80. Showers and thunderstorms at 80 degrees on Sunday. That chance will be in the afternoon. From the Weather Channel, I'm meteorologist Ray Stidjik, WIBX 950 AM and 92.3 FM.
12: Hey, hey, hey, Mohawk Valley, I'm talking to you. Utica, Rome, Herkimer, Oneida, Jimmy Fallon's in the house. 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
1: Hey, welcome back, everybody. It's every year. It seems like every year, well, it's for the second straight year. We have a brand new series coming back for the second year on Fox Nation, God Family Football. It premieres tonight, and you can get it now, August 13th on Fox Nation. You might want to wait till the end of the day if you're at work. With me right now is the quarterback of that team, a senior. It's already signed with LSU for the 2027 season. It's Peyton Pops Houston. And Peyton, good to see you. You're doing the publicity tour. Do you feel like a veteran now? This used to be your second season in a reality show, which is your football season.
2: Yeah, I feel like a little bit of a vet, no doubt.
1: Right. What was it like last year having your whole life on camera? Just a little close to the microphone. Yes, yeah.
2: Yeah, it was a little different. Not really used to a camera being right in front of my face, but over the couple of months, the days that they were there, I got used to it.
1: Right. And the main thing with your team, not only is it about football, but it's God Family Football.
2: Yes, sir.
1: Talk about that order of those three things and how it plays into the series.
2: Yeah, Pastor Denny tells us every day that our foundation is in Christ. Knowing that, that's our backbone. So we got to build our faith up. And then the more we put him first, the more trust we put in him, the more he'll give back. So when you put your faith in him, he multiplies the things around you, the things you love. So that's, for us, it would be family and football. And you get better relationships with your family. You get better opportunities in football and better things.
1: How does that receive by the players? Because some player families very religious. That's awesome. Others go, well, you know, that's we're not very religious. Why are you bringing up God and football? How does that go over?
2: Yeah, for a couple of guys, a couple of years, it's been kind of hard for them to kind of grasp that. And then since I've been back from the Christian Conference camp or Christian Conference, the guys have really bought into it. I can see a different change in how we worship, how we practice, and. It's like a different level we're going to, for sure.
1: Do you pray to win?
2: Yeah, I do. I pray to win. but I also pray for pretty much everything that can go on in the game. I pray for perfection. When you know that's not possible as a human, we're not perfect. But through God, I can do anything through Christ who strengthens me. So if I pray for it, I ask for it and believe in my heart, he'll give it to us.
1: So, Peyton, you've been getting offers since eighth grade.
2: Yes, sir.
1: First one was Grambling, right?
2: Yep.
1: So that must have been, so playing college football has always been reality for you, right?
2: Yes, sir.
1: You have some other schools that have come after you?
2: Yeah, I had I think, either 38, 40 offers before I committed. So after Grambling, after all the hard work, God really shot me up, and now I have an opportunity to display the talents God has blessed me with on at the next level in college.
1: So wait, you threw 68 passes in a game?
2: I believe so.
1: 53 of 68 passes in a game, no interceptions. Your total offense, you added 102 yards rushing, two touchdowns, accounted for 10 total touchdowns on the night. So you were calling your own, does your coach let you call your own plays?
2: No, sir.
1: Yeah, it was over 800 yards you threw?
2: Yes.
1: Right. Do you remember that game? Would you say that you were in the zone October 10th?
2: No doubt. That was probably the most locked in I was in the game.
1: Right. And the next year is when we came with the cameras, right?
2: No, they were there then.
1: They were there then.
2: Yes,
1: okay.
2: Sir.
1: So, people, did this help you get the word out about you? Or when we started televising, doing this reality show?
2: My name was pretty much already out there, but no doubt the show definitely amplified it a little bit more than what it would. It gave me a different... I guess people. He gave me a different area of people to hit. So not everybody that just watches football. So the God Family Football Show gave me a little bit more publicity.
1: One thing is clear. You probably don't need the media training that LSU gives the players. You're probably pretty savvy already. So I want people at home to get an idea of the season. You're about 2 weeks at. We're about 2 weeks behind you, right? The first one, first episode today. You haven't played a game yet.
2: Right? Yes, sir. Correct.
1: So here's your coach, Coach Duran, at a halftime speech. Just give you an idea of what to expect. Cut 37.
3: Let me just tell you this: you're playing against a great football team. This is the way championship football looks. You understand? He didn't call championship football because there's only one good team. We can play. They can play. Here's what I will tell you, however. We can't afford fatigue. And I know you want this bad. Y'all go and take these guys out.
1: So it is about winning. He wants you guys to play hard. What's it like playing for him?
2: It's huge. He's really hard on us. He wants everything to be perfect. And it's not to the point where the guys can't handle it. We understand that we all have a common goal in this. That's the state championship. So Pastor Denny understands that. So he pushes us to our limits to where we can be the best players we can be. And then on Friday nights, you see all the excitement, all the work you put in, and all the work that he's put in. This played on Friday nights, and it's big.
1: Wow. And you do have other players who are going to play in college, correct?
2: Yes, sir.
1: Right. But his goal is to form character. Here he is talking about that. Cut 38.
3: More than anything in the world, I want these boys to be men of character. Nation is divided. I guess everybody knows that by now, right? And I want you guys to understand this. There is a spirit of anger in the world today, and there is no reason for you ever to be angry and to commit a sin. If Jesus forgave you for everything he forgave you for and forgave me for, then you cannot hold anything against anybody for any reason. You understand that? That's what Christianity is all about. What I want you to understand about this whole political thing is that it is important, but in our lifetime, it's changed about every 4 years, hasn't it? You need to place your convictions, your faith, and your hope in the King of Kings and the Lord of Lords, Jesus of Nazareth. Let me tell you something. His administration hadn't changed in 2,000 years.
1: How does that go over?
2: Yeah, that's another big thing he preaches to us. It's not really about football. The reason we come to Evangeline is to be better men and grow in our faith. So now we're examples in businesses, and we can lead people to Christ through whatever God has called us to. And it's not always football. For some people, it can be in business or whatever they're doing in life.
1: Peyton Pops Houston's our guest. He signed to play at LSU next year, but this year he is still in now he's a senior year in high school, and he's part of a series we have on Fox Nation, God Family Football, and we're going to chronicle his second straight season on the series on Fox Nation. So this year, as I guess as much as any year, politics is everywhere. I don't remember ever talking about politics in high school. I can't tell you who voted for who, what family was Republican or Democrat. But people tell me now it's everywhere. People are always talking politics, if not the nuts and bolts on primary results, just about where you stand. Could you talk about that? What about your high school? What about your friends?
2: Yeah,
1: because he's
2: sure.
1: Talking about it.
2: At Evangel, I know I can't speak for everybody else, but I know at Evangel, politics is like one thing that we definitely don't talk about. We kind of stay out of it. And I don't think it's on purpose. It's just like it's not that important to us. We got school to worry about, football. And then you got the faith part of everything. So just trusting in God that everything will be all right, knowing that that's our Lord and Savior. And anything done on this earth can't really affect me much because I know where I'm going if I am to die or anything. So I know where I'm going.
1: Bigger than politics. All right, so let's talk football. Who do you watch on Sundays and you think, that's my style, that's the way I want to play?
2: Yeah, I watch a few guys. Aaron Rodgers, Pat Mahomes, Jaden Daniels, CJ Stroud, and Bryce Young. Those are the main guys that I watch.
1: Why? What do they have in common?
2: Yeah, really the main thing for Aaron Rodgers, the one thing I try to style my throwing motion behind him. So I try to look as much like A-Rod as possible. And then the other guys, their ability to make plays out of the pocket, their leadership, their confidence they walk on the field with is very similar to each other. And that's what I walk onto the field with.
1: So with Jaden Daniels from LSU, right?
2: Yes, sir.
1: You had a chance to meet him?
2: I called him a couple times, but not met him in person.
1: Oh, really? What'd you talk about, if you don't mind me asking?
2: Yeah, we really talk about the transition from high school to college and what college life is like.
1: You see his transition to the NFL was seamless.
2: Yeah.
1: I mean, the second year got hurt, what can you do? But when you see that, knowing that you're coming from LSU, do you think that could be possible? Is the NFL definitely in your crosshairs?
2: Oh, yeah, that's always been a goal of mine. My goal has always been to be in the Hall of Fame. So continue to work hard for it, continue to do what God has called me to do. And I keep saying it, I trust in him, because that's a big thing. You gotta trust in God in order to get the things you want. And you don't need much trust. You just got to have a little bit, and he'll give you everything.
1: And Peyton, what people always say is that the speed of the game in the NFL is so different. And from high school to college, from college to pros. Is it possible to get a sense of what you're going to be looking at next year while you're in high school, of the speed of play? I mean, between what they have with AI, and be able to put
2: the VR system.
1: Yeah, the VR system. Do you get a sense of what it's like to play like that?
2: I mean, in high school, you got a couple teams that can give you somewhat of an idea of what college could be like, but you won't truly know until you're in it. So, really just having faith in the work you've put in, the faith in the man above, and continue to just have a positive attitude about the things you're going into.
1: And your grades are?
2: I got a 4.0 all A's.
1: Wow. And how did you, is that something your family emphasized?
2: It's big. It's very big in my family. My parents tell me to be a student athlete, not an athlete student. So being able to handle business in class is just as big as handling business out of class.
1: But when you go to the mailbox and you're pulling out letters from colleges saying you're in if you just say yes, is it hard to focus on school?
2: Not really. You can't really go to college and just play football. You still got to go to class, still got to handle business in class. And I want to graduate college as well. So making sure that I'm in the academics, in the education, and doing what I need to do there. So when football ends, I'll be able to have a career outside of football. Football doesn't last for everybody. So making sure that I'm set outside of football and have a career that could provide for my family and the generations after.
1: In these days, excuse me for not knowing this, but can you have an agent now to work on NIL deals?
2: Yes, sir.
1: So have you done that?
2: Yes, we have.
1: So how do you know who to pick? How did you know? Did you get recommended to do this? I'm sure they're coming after you, calling you.
2: Yeah.
1: Not many high school kids have to worry about agents.
2: Yeah, I stay out of it a little bit. I let my parents handle it. My parents, I trust my parents.
1: Are your agents?
2: Well, not my agents. My parents, they pick the people that represent me. So I trust in them. My parents have a big faith background, and they do a lot of prayer and about decisions and never leaning on their own understanding and trusting in the man above as well.
1: And you have designed a shoe for Nike?
2: I have. Yes, sir.
1: What went into it? Can you describe it? Are you wearing them?
2: No, I don't have them on.
1: Are they cleats or are they sneakers?
2: They're sneakers.
1: Okay.
2: Yep. But
1: what was your goal in designing them? What was your input?
2: So I had a little bit of input on it. I wanted my mom to help me with the idea. So most of the shoe is mom created. The most input I had was I wanted the red bottoms to kind of simulate like a red bottom shoe.
1: Right.
2: But really just kind of a designer stylish shoe that you can wear with pretty much anything. So it was like red, lime green, black, and then like the little air bubbles, lime green with a red bottom. So it's a pretty cool shoe.
1: Right. And if you're a friend of yours, you give your friends discounts for this shoe? I mean, can they throw your name around?
2: If there's a way for me to get them that discount, I would, but I can't.
1: Can't get in trouble right now. So just tell us what you expect this season. You said after last year's great season, it's going to be hard to repeat it. Tell me what you expect.
2: I'm expecting for a state championship. I see the work that my teammates are putting in. I see the work that not even at the school, off the field, they're putting in. I see them working hard, trying to achieve the goals that they want to achieve. And then as a brotherhood, we're like super close. We spend a lot of time together. So we got a chemistry like no other. I see them working hard, and I expect nothing less than a championship.
1: So I want you to hear a little bit more from the coach talking about how everyone on his team should approach the game. Cut 39.
3: Right now, we're going to pray for peace on earth. Amen. Did you hear me?
4: Yes, sir.
3: So we're going to pray for peace on earth. Do you understand?
4: Yes, sir.
3: Y'all love each other. Love your enemies. Love people that don't think like you. Love people that don't look like you. Do it because you're a representative of your God, representative of the Lord Jesus Christ. Amen. Let's do a moment of silence for Charlie's family, and let's pray that this madness will stop. Amen.
1: What happened to Charlie's family? Do you remember?
2: Charlie Kirk.
1: Oh, so it was with Charlie Kirk's family.
2: Yeah, I think it was.
1: Okay.
2: I think it was that.
1: From last season.
2: Yeah, I think it was that situation where he got shot. But really the lesson there is don't leave anybody out. That's still a lesson that he teaches us to this day. Not leaving anybody out just because they dress differently, look differently, or are different. One of the things that all out of all the words in the Bible, God uses to describe us, he never uses us as normal. So everybody was wonderful and beautifully made in their own way. They're all called to do something. So treat everybody the same, love everybody, be kind, and bring them in.
1: Wow, that's a great approach to life as well as football. Check out the brand new season. Week one is available today. It'll come out, I imagine, every Thursday for the rest of the year. God Family Football on Fox Nation. And look for that quarterback, Peyton Pops Houston. Peyton, congratulations on all your success. Look forward to talking to you after the season and watching you in watching this year and next year in college.
2: Yes, sir. Thank you.
1: Back in a moment.
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1: You know, I was schvitzing a lot in the month of July, although granted, you know, I schvitz a lot all the time. But the bottom line when it comes to voters is, simply put, they don't care. They don't care. I mean, just look at these numbers. Okay, top issue, a midterm vote. You can list up the three issues. The economy, not surprisingly, comes in at number one at 54%. Immigration, 28%. Look where climate change is. It's tied for 14th. Tied for 14th, all the way down here at 3%. Johnny, I'm not the greatest mathematician in the world, but I sure as heck know that 54% is a whole heck of a lot higher than 3%. So despite the climate being so warm in the month of July, the hottest month on record here in the United States of America, the voters, simply put, do not say that climate change is going to be an issue in which they vote upon.
2: What a relief. And the climate mania that has people like Governor Gavin Newsom banning gas cars, and the same thing in New York by 2035. All this mania. Everyone should be aware of the environment. Do things to get renewable energy. Absolutely. Work on everything. But for the most, don't destroy an economy because you're trying to be politically correct. And that's also part of woke one, I guess, that they now admit was a big ruse, according to AOC. Yeah, sorry about that. Woke one didn't really make any sense. So the other person doesn't make any sense is Sean Piker. And according to the Wall Street Journal, and I think it's so true, there's some panic on the Democrats that this guy is such a power player and he's such a radical and he's such a wild card, he's really going to hurt them. I mean, for example, listen to Sean Piker talk about losing the gubernatorial nomination in Wisconsin. Cut 16.
3: Versus where we are now. And then think 2 years from now, there's a general election. It's going to be a presidential election. Every victory and even every single defeat is a very valuable data point, very valuable lesson to learn. So I like to say, look, being a leftist is about taking a lot of L's, and we have taken a lot of L's for the last 10 years. And look at us now. And look at where we're at now.
2: And that's what's scaring traditional Democrats, even very left-wing Democrats. Outside the squad, people saying, well, excuse me, your L's are ban the police, let's forget the Pentagon, don't fund Israel, kill Rick Scott, put blood in the streets of every Republican, Israel's worse than Hamas. That's what he says. Here's cut 17.
3: Media will do everything in its power to try to discourage you. It will tell you you're a loser. They'll say, oh, DSA, your candidate was oh, Francesca Hong was bad. She was a bad candidate. Oh, she didn't like Thanksgiving. Fuck them.
2: Yeah. So unwilling to learn, not be coachable, that type of language. And if you listen, and I was listening to some of his speeches, they're all cursing. He cannot go three sentences without some type of swear word. While dressing like Mao and worshiping China, the guy killed 15 million people. And you're allowing him to be the voice of your party? It's insane. It's like having Nick Fuentes be the voice of the Republicans. He's not a Republican. Doesn't want to be one. And they wouldn't, anyone seen with them should be eliminated right away from contending for any office. But they love Hassan Piker.
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8: A call from Congress for explanations. I'm Lisa Brady, Fox News. Some Senate Democrats pressing the Trump administration for answers about concern over conditions and morale on the USS Abraham Lincoln, which has now been deployed to the Middle East for more than 250 days after an extension because of the conflict with Iran. War Secretary Pete Hegseth reportedly saying conditions are being misrepresented. The Wall Street Journal is reporting another aircraft carrier is being sent to replace the Lincoln as part of a previously scheduled rotation plan.
9: With no diplomatic breakthrough, tension remains high across the Middle East. There are still major questions about the Strait of Hormuz and if a deal can be reached to open this critical waterway.
8: Fox's Trey Yingst in Tel Aviv. Both the U.S. and Iran claiming to control the strait. It's execution day in three states, beginning in Oklahoma, where Carlos Cuesta Rodriguez has just been put to death for the 2003 murder of his girlfriend, Olympia Fisher. Two others later today.
10: Tennessee's planned execution of Anthony Darrell Hines comes 3 months after the attempted execution of another inmate was called off due to problems inserting the lethal injection IV. Hines was convicted of stabbing hotel worker Catherine Jean Jenkins to death in 1985. Alabama is set to execute Jeremy Williams for the 2021 murder of a 5-year-old girl.
8: Fox's Tanya J. Powers. The last time three executions happened on the same day was in 2010. Hawaii on alert now that Tropical Storm Lala has formed some 700 miles southeast of the Big Island, where a hurricane watch is issued.
11: The bad weather will arrive at the Big Island of Hawaii late Friday and then spread across the Hawaiian island chain over the weekend. Winds are forecast to be at top-end tropical storm strength at the surface, but on the mountains, hurricane-force gusts are very likely and torrential rain that will cause flooding.
8: Fox Weather's Brian Norcross. 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
13: 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Heroes like U.S. Army Sergeant William Bernard McKenna, exposed to burn pits. McKenna later died from T-cell lymphoma, leaving his wife, Dina, and 2 daughters. Tunnel to Towers honored Sergeant McKenna. 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
14: I'm Jeff Benaski for WIBX 950 AM and 92.3 FM. Utica police receiving positive identification results on human remains that were found near the Utica Marsh earlier this summer. Those remains were discovered on June 12th. Authorities say they are those of 71-year-old Raymond Warmuth. That confirmation came from the Onondaga County Medical Examiner's Office. Warmuth was reported missing locally in November of 2024. Utica police officials are now working to determine the cause, manner, and time frame of Warmuth's death. Anyone with information on the case is asked to contact Utica police. A recall involving some power tools that you may have in your garage. If you bought a Kobalt battery-powered lawn tool at Lowe's earlier this year, you might want to take a look at the battery before using it or charging it again. Greenworks North America is recalling over 550,000 cobalt 24-volt and 48-volt yard power tools because the lithium-ion batteries can short-circuit while being charged through their USB-C ports. The problem can cause batteries to smoke, spark, or catch fire. These particular recalled cobalt products were sold exclusively at Lowe's stores nationwide and through Lowe's.com. More information on our website at WIBX950.com. And the State University of New York and Special Olympics New York are teaming up for a paid internship program. Students will work with Special Olympics on projects and initiatives through the state. Internships are scheduled to begin as soon as this fall. Applications are available online at SpecialOlympicsNY.org. I'm Jeff Manaske for WIBX 950 AM and 92.3 FM.
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1: Oh, you're damn right it is. Coming through your radio speakers, your smartphone, your Bluetooth, your Alexa. Basically, every one of those devices where people are pushing socialism, the devices were made by a capitalist. We're going to discuss it in great length today on a very busy episode of Fox Across America. Jim Jordan's coming by, superstar congressman from the great state of Ohio. Diamond Dave Landau, comedy's sexiest man, is going to be here as well. I got my white members only jacket on. And I got to be honest, in the year 2026, I'm pretty much the only member, okay, but I am fired up for some new recruits. So 888-788-9910 if you want to be a part of the show. We have the same stupid rule every day, but it's a good way to live, okay? If you're new to politics, if you're somebody who cares about the country, I say this all the time. We do not need more Republicans. I'm a Republican. I don't think we need more Republicans, okay? I don't think we need more Democrats. Good God, no. They'd cancel Thanksgiving at this point. Okay, what we need are less that's what we need. Just a couple less, and this country would have a shot. So you're all welcome. Happy Thursday. I am in phenomenal spirits, doing a little radio. And then, of course, if you're watching the Failavision over on the TV side, I will be on tonight with the great Laura Ingraham, who is so excited to have me on.
2: What a fraud.
1: All right. Well, I thought it sounded exciting. But regardless, I am here with you for the next 3 hours. And as we get underway today, I would be remiss if I just did not start the tippy top of the show by wishing my brother Mike, Uncle Mikey, a happy birthday. Listening. My brother Mike just bought a house down in Tennessee, so odds are he is day drunk outside a Cracker Barrel right now, if I had to be honest.
3: Fat, drunk, and stupid is no way to go through life, son.
1: But Uncle Mikey, the funniest guy I knew growing up, he's now a retired NYPD cop, and he is boozing it up down in Tennessee. And he's obviously a fan favorite in our family and probably families he's never even met, because there are so many legendary stories about Uncle Mikey. So if you see Uncle Mikey in the pokey later, wish him a happy birthday. Would you wish him a happy birthday? Other person making headlines in my personal life and yours is Caroline Leavitt. Caroline Leavitt announced yesterday that she was ending her epic run as the White House press secretary to go home and spend time with her newborn kid. She has two kids all in, and she is putting family over career. Very cool, very admirable to the young women out there in the audience listening. You know, not the ones with the order of protection against Mikey, the ones that are just listening to hear what I have to say. It is very rare that in this day and age where modern feminism is all about your career, you know, go focus on your career. That's where the real happiness is. Making sure you have a big, crazy career, be a girl boss. That's going to be more fulfilling than anything. And I'm not saying there aren't happy, you know, trails out there to people who do prioritize their career first and choose not to start a family. I think, of course, you can go have a phenomenal life. But the point is, modern feminism does not salute women like Caroline Leavitt, who got as high as you can possibly go in a career. White House press secretary. There is nothing left to do. You could be vice president, you could be president, great. But in the annals of careers, we've only had, I don't know, we're up to our 47th president. Okay, but Donald Trump was president twice. Grover Cleveland was president twice. So technically speaking, that puts us down at 45 presidents in total. Some people would say 44, because nobody in their right mind believes Joe Biden was running this country.
4: I agree with that.
1: Okay, nobody. Joe Biden elected to the office in 2020.
5: I don't remember that ever happening.
1: But it did. It did happen, but nobody believes he was in charge. But the point is, Caroline Leavitt, who did something so selfless in that she is putting her family and her young kids ahead of her career, is why she will have an even bigger career than she does now. In the long run, using your family as your compass is actually a gravitational pull towards a lot of selfless acts that add up to something incredible for you. And I don't think anyone in the media knows how to handle this other than to try to turn it into some type of negative about Trump, because they've been calibrated their whole lives by the feminist movement to tell them the family doesn't matter.
2: The media is a bunch of losers.
1: Oh, are they ever? Think about the moment you're in. Caroline Leavitt is the youngest female press secretary to ever hold the job. And not only does she hold the job, but she does it as the visiting team every single time she steps up to that podium. Okay, this is the only administration in history, the Trump administration. So whether you're talking about the first round of press secretaries, Kayleigh McEnany, Sarah Huckabee Sanders, and all 3 foot seven of Shawnee Spicer. Nice guy, I met him, he's a nice guy. But the point is, every one of those press secretaries went up to the podium in their home, the White House, as the away team, because the media was attacking them with every single question.
4: Journalism in this country is dead and buried.
1: Listen, I was at a White House press briefing because of Caroline on the day that I got to meet the president in the Oval Office. And when you sit there and you watch those conversations, I was at a spray where the president has the press in the Oval Office. So I attended a Q&A in the Oval Office where the president was taking live ammo from the press. The dripping hostility coming off of their faces, because the questions are like, President Trump, you're literally Hitler. So when you say like you're going to make a piece and you're like, wait, what the hell did she just say? And it was really funny because Trump was talking to me afterwards about the war. And he goes, you believe these people say I'm losing the war? And I go, I know, sir. I said, if you're really losing, someone should wake up the Ayatollah, tell him the good news. And he's like, oh, that's good. And we had a big laugh about it. But he was really marveling at just how disingenuous and just how bitter the press is towards a Republican administration. And Caroline Leavitt had to deal with that every single day, half of which she was pregnant for, and she still absolutely positively crushed it. So there's nothing to do but tip your hat to her. So there you go. But again, are any of the feminists in the world saluting Caroline Leavitt today?
6: The answer would be no.
1: No. The feminists are not cheering for a woman who

0: No idea it's his birthday. It doesn't matter. Okay. So, yeah, you can humiliate him in a party hat to get some likes on social media, but none of this is necessary. And we're living in an age of such maximum strength self-absorption that seeing somebody like Caroline do something as selfless as she did, most people really don't know how to process it. I mean, think of what the feminist movement is doing right now. They are not cheering on Caroline Leavitt, who did the most empowering thing a woman can do. No, they're cheering on men who want to play in women's sports.
1: What the hell is the world coming to?
0: The WNBA announced last night that they had convened a meeting to determine what a woman is. The meeting ended, and the statement they released was that we're going to have ongoing talks over the coming months so we can arrive at some type of a conclusion.
2: Are you stupid or something?
0: The WNBA, Women's National Basketball Association, does not know what a woman is. And to be clear, of course they know what a woman is, but their ideology prevents them from saying so because we are so dug in political animosity, that it's no longer about a factual debate. It's just all about opposing the other side. Look at the Fauci stuff. Fauci's diary revealed that he was telling pregnant women to get vaccinated and he knew it would lead to miscarriages or could lead to miscarriages. To be clear, he knew it could lead to miscarriages.
3: He should be behind bars.
0: Okay, he told us COVID definitively started when someone ate a bat, even though he was flat out journaling from January 2020 onward that all the research pointed toward it coming from the lab.
3: He should be behind bars.
0: But again, people on the left did not watch Fauci plead the fifth 111 times and think he was a garbage human being who literally should be behind bars or at least live the rest of his life in exile shame. They were like, oh, look at these Republicans. What a bunch of losers. Why are they talking about Fauci? That was 2020. I can't believe they're talking about Fauci. Instead of getting into the substance of what it was, they do this condescending act of dismission to just make you change the subject. Okay, but the reality is, because we live in two completely different worlds, and it's more important to oppose the Republican Party than it is to have an actual good faith engagement on this issue that divides us, the WNBA is trying to let men play in their own women's league. I mean, come on, man.
4: This is absolutely gross.
0: And it's not because they don't know what a woman is. Of course they know what a woman is. It's someone who can't pick out a movie. I'm kidding. What are we talking about? Jenny, where are you going? I love you, babe. But the point is they're so dug in and entrenched that they can't actually live in a real moment of truth. Because if truth were within their grasp, the world would be giving Caroline Leavitt a standing ovation right now. Because she's literally trying to do that thing we all talk about, which is like, oh, remember the 50s and you started a family and your mom was home with the kids and dad worked. And I understand, you know, different people have different financial circumstances. I didn't raise my kid in a house where mom could stay home and dad could work. I didn't have one of those. And I don't know if a lot of you did. Okay, but there was a time when that was a thing. There was a time where having a happy family was the highest point of pride one could take part in. Okay, modern feminism is dedicated to destroying that ideal because a happy family means a mom and a dad. Dun, dun, dun. We can't have that around. That's the patriarchy. We're not going to support the patriarchy. Now, anyway, we've got to go, okay? Because we can't have men being so important in the family. And we're going to run now because we want men to play in our women's basketball league. The point I'm trying to make is Caroline Leavitt is an inspiration to any fair-minded, good-hearted woman who understands the highest form of empowerment comes from putting your family first. If that wasn't the case, she would still be your White House press secretary as we speak.
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0: 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Now, seeing my grandson out on the water, it means everything to me. Watching him and taking in the blue waves, the sea breeze, the blurry horizon.
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0: busy day on Fox Across America with Jimmy Fallon. I've got two more days in New York City that I'm down in San Antonio. Shut up. I'm going to be at the Empire Theater. We're about 9 tickets from a sellout. If you want to see me at the Empire Theater Saturday night this weekend. Next weekend, I am in Rockford, Illinois. That's a big damn deal, just the same. And tomorrow, I will remind you incessantly that we just added 2 more hot ones in February. Good God, going down to Lexington, Kentucky, February 20th, and then Boise, Idaho, February 27th. Those tickets go on sale tomorrow, 10 a.m. at foxacrossamerica.com. Someone who has attended one of my comedy shows, Caroline Leavitt, the outgoing White House press secretary, she came with her parents and her superstar husband, who's a really cool dude. You know what a cool dude is? Like, you just, the minute you meet them, you actually are very just at home. You might laugh, you might, you know, just converse, you know, on a factual basis. You know, I don't know what the thing is, but cool people have a way of putting you at ease on site. He's just one of those people. That being said, because she came to one of my comedy shows, I'm going to bring you to one of hers. This is Caroline Leavitt, a montage Josh put together of her dealing with the press. And before I play it for you, I want to understand why I'm actually playing this for you, is I really want to highlight just how hostile this job is for a Republican press secretary. You know, I know a lot of people locally listen to me on WOR here in New York. Every Thursday, I go on with Mark Simone. And Mr. New York, Mark Simone, was asking me about her today, this morning when I was on his show. And I was talking about how you're always the visiting team. Even though it's the White House, you're the people who work there. You're the people who live there. You're somehow the away team because the media shows up to crush you with every single line of questioning.
1: That's why I don't read the newspaper, because it's garbage. And the editor that let it come out is garbage.
0: And here is Caroline Leavitt, in a lot of ways, echoing the sentiment of that Oklahoma State coach in that drop right there, clip 9.
2: Because you're a left-wing hack, you're not a reporter, you're posing in this room as a journalist. The executive branch. Who's the head of the executive branch? The president of the United States. He has the right to fire people within the executive branch. It's a pretty simple answer.
3: With all due respect, only a reporter from the New York Times would ask a question like that.
2: Of course the president supports peaceful protests. What a stupid question. Raquel.
4: I've now been asked and answered this question 3 times by the both of you, and I've given you my answer. The president feels the same today as he did yesterday.
5: Okay. And I might follow up on what you had just said.
4: Go ahead, Philip.
5: I'm
4: not taking your follow-up.
6: The Vice President,
5: I have a follow-up on something you just said, though, Caroline.
4: That's Caitlin.
5: Regarding
4: not taking your follow-up.
2: People are not aligned with the president's vision and the secretary's vision to make our country healthy again. Then we will gladly show them the door. My advice to that unnamed, low-level French politician would be to remind them that it's only because of the United States of America that the French are not speaking German right now. So they should be very grateful to our great country.
0: I think about this, the French-speaking German may very well make a cameo on Fox News Saturday night this weekend. But a shout out to Caroline Leavitt and whoever comes next. I know there's a lot of rampant speculation. The one thing all of them have in common is they're about to be treated horribly by the press. Horribly. And that is so much of the driving force in, you know, the vitriol we experience in everyday politics now. Is this used to be like a civil society where we kind of understood that we might have disagreed on political issues, but we didn't garner support for our side by telling you the other side was Hitler, by telling you the other side was colluding with Vladimir Putin.
7: It was made up by these sick people.
0: I mean, that's been the biggest change in politics in the time that I've covered them and been a part of them as a human being. Is we're actually fighting over the same issues now we were fighting over 20 years ago. We're just fighting about them differently because the Democrats no longer run on here's a way to fix your problems. They run on some type of class warfare and emotional blackmail. The emotional blackmail is like, hey, let 5-year-olds get gender reassignment surgery or they're gonna kill themselves. You don't wanna be responsible for that suicide, do you? And you're like, whoa, this is aggressive. And when it comes to the economic issues, there's no plan. It's just like, tax the rich. They're bad. You don't have as much money as them. Yeah, you also probably didn't work as hard as them. You didn't innovate as much as they did. You know, and that's the reality. Is everybody pushing socialism right now is doing shows so in front of a microphone, a camera, a smartphone, a Twitter app, something that was invented by a capitalist. Okay, and that's the be-all, end-all of all of it in a civil, objective society.
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15: 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Fox weather, hurricane specialist Brian Norcross.
16: Tropical storm Lala has formed about 700 miles to the southeast of the Big Island. The bad weather will arrive at the Big Island of Hawaii late Friday and then spread across the Hawaiian island chain over the weekend.
15: The storm carries with it heavy rain and up on the mountains, hurricane force winds. Secretary Ward Pete Hegseth says the U.S. can hold its naval blockade of Iranian ports for as long as needed, but what about the strait itself?
17: The Persian Gulf Strait Authority, an Iranian government agency, said Wednesday claims and repeated posts by U.S. officials that the Strait of Hormuz is no longer blocked do not change the reality. The Strait of Hormuz remains blocked and will not be reopened until Iran's conditions are accepted.
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18: All right, going to run the showers out of town, maybe a leftover. But I think more in the way of sunshine, especially this afternoon, 80 degrees. Even if it does rain, it won't be much. Tonight, some clouds around, settling back to the upper 50s. North Country, as you would expect, cooler. So a very pleasant start to Friday. What a beautiful finish. Sunny, 80, low humidity. Same for Saturday, sunshine near 80. Showers and thunderstorms at 80 degrees on Sunday. That chance will be in the afternoon. From the Weather Channel, I'm meteorologist Ray Stichick, WIBX 950 AM and 92.3 FM.
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0: is Fox Across America, the main man, Jimmy Fallon. Got a lot going on over here, including more comedy dates. My comedy pimp, William, texting me as we speak. We've got a lot going on. That's all I'm going to say. We've got a lot going on. We just hired a new booker on Fox News Saturday night. That's a big damn deal. Going to give her all kinds of hell in the monologue this weekend. You have to. That's the way this thing works. Listen, if you're listening to this show, we, you know, take the issues seriously. We do not take ourselves seriously. We're trying to make politics digestible so we can have these conversations, but it doesn't, like, turn into, like, we're unfriending each other like a bunch of fat, spoiled, you know, 10-year-olds at a birthday party. Mom, he doesn't vote the way I do. Get him out of here. Like, it's just gross to me. You know, most of America, especially this mid-generation we're dealing with right now, they're just like a bunch of privileged idiots because the quality of life in this country has actually never been higher than it is right now. It's never been higher, okay? In terms of your access to advances in technology, everybody who wants one has a smartphone. Literally everybody who wants one, some people have more than one. Okay, the tolerance factor in society, you're living in the best moments so far. To be gay, black, immigrant, trans, Muslim, Latino, Asian, whatever the case may be, this is the best time so far in the first 250 years of America. It is to be you. Okay, you have more rights if you are a woman. You have equal rights if you are a minority. Okay, men pretending to be women now have just as many rights as the women do right now. I mean,
1: that's not right.
0: Yeah, almost. Yeah, some people have too many rights. You should not have the right as a biological man to walk into the ladies' room.
2: That's true. That is true.
0: Fox News Saturday night this weekend, Paula Scanlon's going to be on. You've heard her on the show before. Paula is the female swimmer at Penn who was in the locker room, the women's locker room, with Leah Thomas, a biological woman, competed her whole life in swimming, got a scholarship at the University of Pennsylvania, only to walk into the girls' locker room and see a guy's dong hanging out. Yeah, really. And then she's told she's a bad person if she's not okay with that. She's an intolerant bigot. But where's the tolerance for her point of view? Where's the tolerance for those people? That's the point. Some people have more rights than others right now. They're called trans people.
3: He knows what he's talking about.
0: I don't want you to get mad at him. I recognize their right to exist. I want them to live long, fruitful lives. It is America, e pluribus unum, out of many, we are one. But everybody complaining to you about life in this country is a privileged idiot because you have more upward mobility here in this country than you do anywhere else in the world. You know what the biggest, you know, issue in our country has been for the last 50 years? Immigration. It's the one issue that's managed to stay top three in every single presidential election for 50 years. Why? Because people really, really want to come here.
4: Bingo.
0: Why do they want to come here? Because we have it good. And that's the running joke of America. All these privileged idiots on the left that think it's an oppressive white supremacist hellhole are also simultaneously fighting for the right for every minority to come here, whether they do it legally or not. And they never once stop to go, gee, why do all these minorities want to come here if we're such a white supremacist nation? And I'll tell you why.
5: Democrats are so full of crap.
0: So listen, man, this is a very lighthearted show. I love the media because they're a bunch of sociopaths. There's no self-awareness. I happen to get into this tent somehow. It's the greatest drinking story ever told. You've all heard it a billion times. I was a cab driver doing comedy. They booked me on Fox and I worked way too hard. And, you know, appearing on the show became writing a show became doing appearances on the radio to promote the show. Doing appearances on the radio to promote a show led to guest hosting radio shows. Guest hosting them led to hosting my own radio show. Doing TV appearances to promote that radio show led to me getting my own TV show. What an insane story. That started with a fat guy driving a cab with no money in the bank. Okay, now I'm a fat guy hosting a TV show. Okay, but the point is, you can do that in America. And because I am in the tent with these so-called beautiful people, I never purport to be one of them. Are you kidding me? With these cowboy shirts, I look like Clint Eastwood. I look like Clint's brother, Clint Eastwood, you know? But the point is, being in this media tent and knowing all of these people, I've met every time I play you a clip. If it's like, here's Joe Scarborough over at MSNBC. Joe Scarborough, everybody.
1: This guy's a serious ass.
0: Oh, God. I've been at parties and met Joe Scarborough. And yes, you know when someone just has awful, just awful energy? You know those people who actually, it could be 21 degrees out, yet there's somehow humidity. The air is thicker around them because they just have this awful negativity. It's like a peripheral that follows them around. Joe Scarborough is totally one of those people. You know who else is one of those people? Lawrence O'Donnell. Lawrence O'Donnell, and I've said this before, every time you hear him talk on a TV set, he looks like he's trying to hold in a fart. Okay, I don't want to deal in that type of subject matter. Okay, this is a family program. We do try to keep it above board. But the point is, when you watch him talk with his clenched teeth and his performative stupidity, Lawrence O'Donnell last night, I was so funny. I was watching the Yankee game. The Yankees actually scored 10 runs, which is, you know, if you see something, say something. I probably should have called the cops. The Yankees never score more than two a game anymore. But the point is, I'm flipping channels last night. Lincoln has his buddies over. And we're watching the Yankee game between commercials and flipping channels. I see Lawrence O'Donnell, and he's, when I say performative stupidity, what I mean is he likes to throw a lot of emotion behind something that he knows is garbage. Like, he knows it's garbage. To give you an example, everybody's heard the story by now of President Trump leaving Turkey on a different plane than Air Force One. They had him board Air Force One, and then he stepped into a catering van. You know, they have those elevated catering vans on the outside door of the plane that brings the food onto the plane. So he boarded Air Force One, stepped into that catering van. It then drove him over to a different plane that he flew away on. Okay, that's what happened with Trump in Turkey. And of course, the media is now, you forget about this. This is crowd. He used us as decoys. How dare he do that? Put us in harm's way. Okay. And I love this because they're really framing it as if Donald Trump was the guy who made that decision.
4: You can't handle the truth.
0: Okay, you can't handle multiple truths because, number one, Donald Trump doesn't devise that plan and say, yes, let's do it. The Secret Service does. And as a guy who is present at one of the most recent Donald Trump assassination attempts, I'm happy to see the Secret Service doing their job. Okay, but it was not Trump's decision. It was the Secret Service division. Okay, but to take it a step further, the real truth that the journalist can't sit with is that Donald Trump's life is a lot more important than theirs happens to be. And it's not news to you, it's not news to me, but it is absolutely news to them. Okay, if you go to a ball game, say the president showing up to the Super Bowl, okay, the president has Secret Service. You know who doesn't? You. You go to the Patriot games the other night. They had the Patriot games. Okay, and all those kids are competing in the Patriot games. The president has Secret Service. You know who doesn't? Everybody else. Unfortunately, if you or me get shot, it's not going to start World War III. If the president gets shot, whole different ball game, and you do not want to have a ticket to that ball game. Okay, but the reality is, to a lot of these journalists, they think they're more important than he is. And they've never made peace with the power dynamic between Donald Trump and them because they think they're better than him and every one of his supporters. But they don't look at the media and their job and their place in your life as an obligation to inform you. They want to enrage people who tune into MSNBC so they can be told what to hate about Donald Trump that day, so they don't have to look inward at the things they hate about themselves.
6: Ah, you have a good eye, my man.
0: Here is Lawrence O'Donnell trashing Trump as if he had anything to do with this decision. Clip three.
7: To Donald Trump, heroism is something defined by movies, not by real life. And so he thinks of heroism as nothing but movie tough guy heroism, a purely fake kind of invented heroism. That is why Donald Trump posts fake images of himself like this. No president has ever done more than Donald Trump to reveal himself to be a deeply cowardly man. And no president other than Donald Trump would ever dream of trying to create a courageous image of himself by turning himself into a fake movie character and publishing a deeply perverse photograph like that one that we just showed you.
0: Oh, my God, that's so embarrassing. Can I give you the next part? But this is all attributable to the fact that Trump went from the one plane to the other. Do you understand they've done that with other presidents? Bill Clinton was smuggled onto a separate plane. Okay, hell, Bill Clinton was not only smuggled onto planes, he was sometimes smuggled out of the White House if Hillary came home when he was with an intern.
1: This is not okay.
0: But the point is, Lawrence O'Donnell is saying this in an effort to make Donald Trump look weak. But Donald Trump is not in charge of protecting Donald Trump. If he was, he wouldn't have been shot at four different times. If he was, I would have finished my show on the red carpet at the White House Correspondents' Dinner. But you understand, a guy like Lawrence O'Donnell, who gets all worked up about this, he's not actually there to give his audience a good faith analysis of the world. They want you to believe this is a scandal, that Donald Trump used the media as decoys and was fine with them taking off and getting shot at. Except there's only one small problem. They were still flying on the plane that's considered to be Air Force One, which means when that plane took off, with or without Donald Trump on it, and to be clear, members of his cabinet like J.D. Vance and Scott Bessent were on it. But when that plane took off, it was still guarded by the F-18s and the B-2 bombers that Air Force One is always guarded by. So they were not flying like a Spirit Airlines trip from Detroit to Atlanta with a connection to make and no security around them whatsoever. They were flying under the premise that this was big, bad, rough and tough Air Force One. But every member of the media is conveniently neglecting to factor that into their analysis. Why? Because if they make it sound like Trump just got off the plane and said, use these people as a victim, then maybe Trump looks bad in your eyes. But I'm being honest with you. If Trump really wanted to just let the media get blown up all willy-nilly, most people watching TV these days would probably cheer him on for the addition by subtraction.
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20: 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Oh, girl, you know, there's this stereotype that all the cops are a bunch of fat guys who eat donuts all day. But I am here to tell you that this next guest is proof that fat cops eat things besides donuts. There's barbecue where he lives down in Tennessee now. The birthday boy, my brother Mike Fala, calling into the show. What's up, man?
21: Yo, yo. How you doing?
20: Happy birthday. I was actually told, because Lincoln and Jenny saw you more recently than I did. I was actually told you look good. Are you losing weight right now?
21: I'm doing my best every chance I get.
20: Good for you.
21: The barbecue and the donuts, though, they're not helping.
20: Yo, they do feed you in Tennessee. Like, there's so much good food in Tennessee.
21: Hey, listen, it's not like the hazing ritual we grew up in, but they're not. They mean business when they come to town, when you come to town.
20: Well, we're just laughing over here on our side because you actually, like, when you think about it, you're only on this show for, like, big events. Last time you were on the show, you were getting married.
21: That's right. I got Mrs. F here in the middle of a lake on a boat today.
20: Oh, stop it right now. That's what Lacey Peterson and Scott Peterson did on that birthday, and one of them didn't come back, so be careful.
21: We have witnesses. Our friends Dennis and Shane are here. We're on their boat in the middle of Telico Lake, so there'd have to be some weird stories happening for that to go down. But Mrs. F is the best, though, so I wouldn't be here if it weren't for her.
20: Shout out to
21: you could say the same for Jenny.
20: Jenny's all right.
21: That's for sure.
20: Jenny's overrated. Ever since Jenny got the Trump compliment, now she thinks she's Miss Thing. The next time I see the president, I gotta tell him to rein it in a little bit. It's too much, Jenny. It's too much. I was in freaking Anaheim and the crowd was chanting for her to come on stage.
21: I love it.
20: Yeah, they're like big Jenny fans. I mean, but if they got to know her, I'm kidding.
21: Come on.
20: Stop it. We're talking to my brother Mike. It's his birthday. He's on a boat in Tennessee. This is real radio. The Tennessee people, who happen to be, they're very hospitable down there. Tennessee people are really nice, so they're probably lapping you guys up. But let me ask you this. Are there people that aren't your friends? You know how I always talk about how people with my accent, when I go on the road, I'm in Boise, they always think I'm in the witness protection program?
21: Absolutely.
20: Do you have that in Tennessee? Like, they think you're a mobster in exile?
21: there have been plenty of times when people don't look at me like I have lobsters crawling out of my ears because of my accent. That is a real thing.
20: Well, if they're liberal, they think the lobsters are crawling out because of climate change.
21: I haven't met many down here, which makes it even better.
20: Is that why your property value is so high? They're like, we don't have anybody. We don't have anybody hanging out doing that. Now, one of my favorite things, because when people don't know this about you, my brother Mike, when he started as a city cop in New York City, he was working 12 to 8s. So he was in the police car every day because you were driving around with your sergeant or your partner or whatever. And 12 to 8, you started off as a cop listening to Rush Limbaugh from noon to 3.
21: All the time.
20: Then you had Hannity 3 to 6. Then you had Levin for the last 2 hours of your shift.
21: Oh, goodness. Yeah, now that's a real story. That's a real thing.
20: So there's so many conversations we have on this radio show that you were having in a police car like 12 years ago, 15 years ago. And it's amazing that nothing has changed. Like whatever you were hearing Rush Limbaugh say about the media, it is absolutely true right now, is it not? Did you see the thing about Air Force One where they're mad because Trump switched planes?
21: Insane. They're finally coming to speed. The one thing that, like, nothing's changed except for the car that you're driving. You had a cab and you had the screen behind it. We had a squad car with the screen, and we were probably having the same conversations with the people in the back.
20: Well, I was talking to them before you picked them up.
21: That's it.
20: It started out with me. They ended up with you, a lot of my people. So what does the birthday look like? A lot of boat work? You guys boating, drinking? What do we got here?
21: So far, well, we started out a good old-fashioned Waffle House breakfast.
20: How
21: can you not live in Tennessee and participate in that? Yeah. And it's supposed to be a new brewery opening up later. We're going to go check out. And right now, we were literally skipping rocks in the middle of a lake and having a couple of frosty beverages, wishing you guys were here.
20: Yeah, well, it's coming soon enough, and you won't wish you were there once we are. Do you know, Jenny and I have never been invited to stay at anyone's house twice.
21: Okay.
20: Do you know that? I'm not kidding.
21: Well, listen, you guys are always invited. No matter how many times, how many dumb things we've all do. So
20: you know
21: that. Your radio show doesn't know all the stuff that we got into before you started with a microphone. So
20: they know enough.
21: Exactly.
20: Have fun on the lake. Say something nice to Mrs. Thaler, okay?
21: Thank you. We'll do.
20: Uncle Mikey, there he goes. It's his birthday, everybody. There you go. That is amazing. I got to go tell Lincoln. I got to text him during the break that Uncle Mikey was on the show. Can you imagine? Does anything sound better than fleeing Mom Donnie's New York for a lake in Tennessee? Oh, my God. With some hospitable Southerners who just want to drink beer and feed you. And they like America. And they're never going to tell your kids they're playing hide and seek on stolen land. Like, good gosh, what a time to be Uncle Mikey. My goodness gracious. Meanwhile, I'm sitting over here in Midtown Manhattan and some time traveler has no pants on outside the building. Someone's yelling at me for working at Fox News. All stressful stuff, but we'll handle it. You got to play the teams on the schedule. One of which is Jim Jordan from the 4th Congressional District of Ohio. He is joining us in the very next hour. And the ongoing tributes to Uncle Mikey's birthday will continue like he's a North Korean president.
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5: A new phase in a crackdown on healthcare fraud. I'm Lisa Brady, Fox News. The vice president referring hospitals and other providers to the Justice Department, arguing some transgender services were fraudulent.
6: Vice President J.D. Vance is accusing hospitals and caregivers of profiting off gender transition procedures for minors. In a report from the Health and Human Services Department, investigators say doctors and hospitals billed insurance companies more than $60 million for treatments for adolescents as young as 13 years old between 2015 and 2025. The report accuses healthcare providers of pushing needless gender transition treatments because it is more costly.
5: Fox's Jared Halpern at the White House. Vance says when providers miscode treatment to secure insurance coverage, they should be held accountable and go to prison if it was intentional fraud. A court appearance for the former Army private accused of setting a fire outside a federal building in New York. Andrew Arabaca pleading not guilty to arson charges.
7: Prosecutors say Arabaca started planning his attack in January when he traveled to upstate New York and Pennsylvania to purchase a pellet gun, BB gun, and fireworks. They say he told investigators he had considered other locations in New York City before deciding on the employee entrance at 26 Federal Plaza. Surveillance video shows a man in a helmet lighting fireworks, pouring gasoline onto a stairwell and lighting it, then firing a BB gun before a security guard tackles him.
5: Fox's Tony J. Powers. He's due back in court in December. Just getting word of an explosion at an ammunition plant in Italy. That explosion follows a fire that broke out at the plant near Rome. It makes ammunition and other defense-related products. No immediate word of any injuries. Also in southern England, reports of a passenger train derailment. Some of the cars flipping onto their side in East Sussex. Also, no word of any injuries there. 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
26: 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Utica police receiving positive identification results on human remains that were found near the Utica Marsh earlier this summer. Those remains were discovered on June 12th. Authorities say they are those of 71-year-old Raymond Warmuth. That confirmation came from the Onondaga County Medical Examiner's Office. Warmuth was reported missing locally in November of 2024. Utica police officials are now working to determine the cause, manner, and time frame of Warmuth's death. Anyone with information on the case is asked to contact Utica police. A recall involving some power tools that you may have in your garage. If you bought a Kobalt battery-powered lawn tool at Lowe's earlier this year, you might want to take a look at the battery before using it or charging it again. Greenworks North America is recalling over 550,000 Kobalt 24-volt and 48-volt yard power tools because the lithium-ion batteries can short-circuit while being charged through their USB-C ports. The problem can cause batteries to smoke, spark, or catch fire. These particular recalled Kobalt products were sold exclusively at Lowe's stores nationwide and through Lowe's.com. More information on our website at WIBX950.com. And the State University of New York and Special Olympics New York are teaming up for a paid internship program. 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I'm Jeff Manaski for WIBX 950 AM and 92.3 FM.
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1: Oh, hot damn, we are fired up in this hour of Fox Across America to have a grown-up talk with Jim Jordan, superstar congressman from the 4th Congressional District of Ohio. Do you know what I like the most about Jim Jordan, though? He's not a socialist. My goodness gracious. I don't know why we're having this conversation. I was like a D-plus student.
2: I love the poorly educated.
1: But even as a poorly educated, as President Trump said, D-plus student, I grew up and took enough history class to know that socialism starved a few hundred million people around the globe. Okay. Yet as I sit here talking to you right now, the hottest buzzword in politics is socialism. Okay. That is a real thing being pushed by the Democrat Party.
2: These people are crazy. I'm telling you, they're crazy.
1: 888-788-9910. That is the phone number. Whether you agree or disagree, does not matter. You're all welcome on the show. It's just a good old-fashioned talk show. You're not going to hurt my feelings. I've been in show business for about 25 years. I am completely dead on the inside. There is nothing you can say to me that'll ever be remotely harsh as the voices in my head. And I'm being upfront with you about that. But as we get underway in this hour, this is not about my mental illness, because there are other ones out there that, whew, I got to tell you, pal, lot of nutbags on the ballot. And what I think is so funny about, you know, let's talk about party leaders, Adam Schiff, Nancy Pelosi, somebody like Chuck Schumer. Whenever they get asked about these Democrats running for office who say America deserved 9/11, you know, Abdul al-Sayed comes to mind as an easy one, but there are so many more, like Zoran Mamdani, my mayor here in New York. You know, the people that want you to believe Israel is just as bad as Hamas. Okay. Israel responded to, sadly, the slaughter of 2,000 of their civilians. Okay. Hamas are a terror group. They don't value human life. And yes, Israel went in there and killed pretty much all of them. Okay. In retaliation for what happened to them. Think about the terror attack in Israel. 2,000 people got killed in a population of 8 million people. Think of our reaction to September 11th, our rightful reaction to September 11th. In a country of 330 million people, they killed 2,000 people. We killed a lot of them in return. Okay? But the point is, people in the modern Democratic Party want you to believe Israel's the bad guys. And they've elected all of these raging anti-Semites, people who say death to Israel. You know, we need to destroy America from within. No more Senate, no more presidency, no more police, no more prisons. These are real policies. I'm going to play you their clips. I'm not like ginning you up to get you scared or mad. But the point is, the Democrats justify that by going, well, we're a big tent party. We're a big tent party. Everybody's going to have all kinds of ideas. But if you've noticed, all of these death to America people are allowed in the party. It's a big tent party. But do you know who they're all trying to get rid of? John Fetterman.
3: Correctamundo.
1: John Fetterman, who is a Democrat, who believes in strengthening prisons, supporting law enforcement, and securing the border, and yes, supporting Israel at any and all costs, because they're our only ally in that region that shares our values. The highest level of human rights afforded to any citizenry in the world are the people who live in Israel or America. That is it. No higher. If you're a woman, if you are gay, if you are bisexual, if you are trans, no higher, okay, form of standing under the law in a society than you get in either Israel or America. John Fetterman is literally the only Democrat standing up for Israel. And he's being ostracized in his party. It's a big tent party, but not so big that John Fetterman fits, which means in truth, none of this has anything to do with values. None of it has anything to do with a big tent. It has everything to do with who can do the big fundraising.
4: Money, money, money, money, money, money, money.
1: Okay, Democrats never going to admit that to you, but they're not tolerating the anti-Semites who chant death to America because they're just okay with coexistence. They're tolerating it because those people have the most fundraising.
5: It costs a lot of money to run for political office.
1: So when you hear Nancy Pelosi, here, I'll play it for you. I'll translate it into English. Clip 18.
6: So when you want to talk about differences that we have differences. It's a big tent. Mm. I've always said I'd rather not be in charge of a party that is lockstep this way. No, we have our diversity of opinion. We represent different districts in the country.
7: Nancy Pelosi is a total dingbat.
1: Okay, understand. Big tent. No, it's a big tent. I don't want to preside over a party where people all think the same. Do you know that in a Democratic Party, when she was the Speaker of the House, the reason they got unanimous support on everything they passed is because she controlled all of the fundraising, meaning if you defied her will, you did not get a dollar.
8: So y'all need to hide your kids, hide your wife, and hide your husband because they're raping everybody out here.
1: And just the way she controlled the party, it was not a Big Ten party when she ran it. She had 100% consensus on anything they wrote. Literally zero dissent in the Democratic Party under her rule. That was the, you know, the going praise of Nancy Pelosi is people would always go, well, I don't agree with her, but man, can she get those votes. Oh, can she whip up support. You think of a dirtbag like John Thune, as the Republican Senate Majority Leader, who keeps telling us, well, we're not going to pass the Save America Act. I know 84% of Americans want it, but we don't have the votes. If 84% of Americans want something, that means it's popular with the voters, which means you can get the votes by making deals with the people who are holding out.
9: Oh, you're right. And when you're right, you're right. And you're always right.
1: But John Thune's like, nah, nothing we can do. We don't have the votes. Sorry.
10: That's just how white folks will do you.
1: It's a scam. So believe me, I don't get on the air and go, yay, Republicans. Republicans suck right now. They're embarrassing. Okay, a lot. The Senate is embarrassing. I'll give the House credit. It's funny. Like when I have Byron Donalds on, he actually dumps on the Senate. I don't even bring it up. You know, he's running for governor in Florida, but he hates what the Senate's doing because they won't pass the SAVE Act. 84% of Americans support it. Are we living in an America where elected officials respect us as voters if we can't have something that 84% of Americans want?
10: The answer would be no.
1: Answer would be no. But understand, all of it comes back to fundraising. John Thune says, nah, we can't pass the SAVE Act. We should run on it. What does that mean? Donate to me and I will run on this issue. But understand, okay, he's currently in power with the House, the Senate, and the presidency. Meaning if he wanted to pass that bill, he would pass that bill.
11: I think he's got a point.
1: Yeah, the point is, as always, this person, John Thune, is full of no political deal begins with all the votes. None. Okay, people hold out so they get something, so they horse trade. You go, hey, we're going to pass Save America Act. Nope, no way, voting against it. Well, how would you like a new...

0: which is why she's also pivoting now to Big Tent. It's also about fundraising. Fundraising being that all of these NGOs and super PACs from outside of America that hate our country are funding all of these democratic socialists. And she wants a piece of that funding. So she's going, we're a big tent party is what we are.
1: She is a fraud, a phony, a woman without a moral core, a regular two-faced, mealy-mouthed politician who swings with the wind.
0: Straight dirtbags. Okay. But you want to know something? The people she's saying are big tenters, the people we can have in the party, okay, are people like Peggy Flanagan. So Peggy Flanagan is the dirtbag running against Michelle Tafoya for Senate. Here's Peggy Flanagan yesterday tripling down on gender-affirming care for minors. She wants you to pay for this. Now, this issue is so on my mind. We had a great caller yesterday, Vanessa, who basically explained her situation. Her body doesn't produce insulin. She's quadriplegic. She needs Medicare. Needs it, okay? People who get gender reassignment surgery don't need it. They want it. Medicare is for needs. It's not for wants. Never mind that we should not be giving a child everything they want. Okay? As Dave Landau says, his five-year-old thought he was Superman. He didn't put him on the roof of the house and let the kid see if he could fly because he knew the answer. Okay? But here's Peggy Flanagan, just the same, clip 24.
2: Minnesota law does not set a minimum age for gender-affirming care. Do you believe there should be one?
3: I mean, I believe that what we need to do is make sure that people have access to health care. Frankly, that's one of the reasons, you know, why I've run so hard on Medicare for all and making sure that we get rid of...
2: What about gender-affirming care and an age? Should there be an age limit?
3: I think gender-affirming care is part of healthcare. People need access to healthcare. I think our law, as it stands, is a good law.
0: I mean, come on, lady.
4: That is so embarrassing.
0: Because understand, what she's saying is, we should be paying as taxpayers for children who haven't fully grown into their adult body. And we should be giving them the right to do whatever the hell they want to it, assuming what they want is to be trans. Meaning if you're an underage kid, can't get a boob job, can't get a tattoo, can't get a nose ring, can't get your ears pierced. Okay? But if you, without a parent at the very least, but if you're an underage kid who wants to get gender reassignment surgery, not only should we be letting you make a far more complex and complicated surgery for yourself, but we should be paying for your bad ideas. That's who these people are. And Nancy Pelosi could defend that by going, it's a big tent party. Do you know what Nancy Pelosi says behind closed doors? She goes, you believe we're still talking about this trans shit? That's who Nancy Pelosi is. She's a 112-year-old racist lady, okay, who was in politics when Joe Biden was in politics and they were fighting to deny black people their right to go to integrated schools. Do you remember when Joe Biden got trolled for that at the 2020 debate when Kamala Harris called him out for fighting against integrated school busing and said, Joe Biden, there was a little girl who wanted to get on a school bus and that little black girl was dealing with all these protesters. And as it turns out, you were one of the protesters that didn't want that little black girl to go to an integrated school. Well, that little black girl was me. Okay, flat out called him out. Joe Biden was fighting against integrated school busing. Why? Because back then, the Democrats were still the party of the Klan. And they were calling it a Big Ten party because the Klan had some Southern fundraising to its name. Okay, but now we're living in this other moment where you've got these death to America, empty the prisons, defund the police, cancel Thanksgiving nutbags. And the justification is, well, we're a Big Ten party. Okay, if you didn't hear this clip from earlier in the week, this is one of the most insane things in the world. Let me find this for you because it's so bananas, the world we're living in right now. Okay, the Democrats want to flat out get rid of police. They want to flat out get rid of prisons. Did you hear what I'm saying to you? No police, no prisons. Okay, what do you do at that point? If you have an issue with the law, are we doing DIY policing? Okay. I should play this for you. Let's just play clip 44.
5: If my daughter is assaulted and raped, is there any agency that would seek?

0: to find her assailant and bring him to justice?
1: Of course. Yeah, of course.
0: What would
1: absolutely.
0: It be if not police, and where would he be if not a jail?
1: So I guess I really want to avoid getting kind of caught into these hypotheticals and talk more about the reality that we're actually facing right now, which is that we're spending absolutely outrageous amounts of money on police and policing, and we're not spending money on things that actually make people safe.
2: You ought to be ashamed of yourself.
3: Did you hear that? Well, you want to get rid of the police. You want to empty all the prisons. So what happens if my daughter gets raped and there's no police and no prisons? She goes, well, that's a hypothetical. I don't want to get into that. No, it's not a hypothetical because millions of people get raped a year. Okay, it's called crime and punishment. That was the old phrase. And you got people running for office now, the Democrat Socialists of America, like that woman right there, that Nancy Pelosi says are fine because it's a big tent party. Yup. As long as that tent is filled with lots and lots of donor money.
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3: 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Dave Landau going to be here as well. It's Thursday. You're going to get a cameo from the lovely ladies of Fox News Saturday Night just the same. 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If you want to see me on the road, we're adding two crazy dates tomorrow. They go on sale tomorrow morning. Lexington, Kentucky, February 20th. Boise, Idaho, February 27th. Both of those gigs at foxacrossamerica.com. Let me give you the rest of this right now. So Scott Jennings quote over on CNN, and I don't get to play you a lot of Scott Jennings because on that CNN panel show, whenever he starts talking, 17 other people talk at the same time. They cancel each other out. Nobody hears anything. But Jennings was making a good point about the Democrats and about people like Abdul Al-Sayed, who want to get rid of Thanksgiving, which is like the greatest holiday we have in this country. But here he is, because Francesca Hung lost this week in Wisconsin. And people think, well, that's the end of the Thanksgiving issue for the Democrats. No, Abdul Al-Sayed is another cancel Thanksgiving guy. Here he is, clip 45.
14: Just a reminder, this Thanksgiving, this country was built on the systematic annihilation of indigenous peoples whose ancestors suffer some of the highest rates of homelessness, joblessness, and mortality. We owe so much more than thanks. Time for reparations. So the problem with...
6: It's true on the facts.
9: That the problem,
6: yeah, that
9: problem,
6: happen,
9: the
20: problem that's with, actually a true sentiment.
14: The problem with don't be weird is that all these socialist or socialist adjacent or communist adjacent or whatever candidates all spent a fair number of years tweeting weird things that put them in the same bucket as Hong. You said he's a political animal. He's got a lot of the same
20: athlete
14: beliefs.
20: Probably the,
14: he's got a lot of
20: but
14: the
20: he's
14: same
20: more, I mean,
14: beliefs.
20: He's more.
3: Oh, it's so embarrassing. And what they're trying to do is say, well, you know, yeah, we tweeted empty the prisons, defund the police, cancel Thanksgiving, but we didn't mean it. It was just a crazy time. We didn't mean it. Now, the truth is they meant it. If they get in power, they're not going to govern like moderates. But even if you were to take them at their word, because I want to have a fair fight here. Let's say that they were going through a crazy time and they just fell and got swept up by a lot of dumb ideas. Okay, the reality is, if you're that impressionable, you're not leading the room. You're reading the room, which means the next time the room wants to do something stupid, you're going to be right there with them. So that's no excuse, is all I'm saying.
20: Step into my office.
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25: Gianna Gelosi, Iran is again insisting it controls the Strait of Hormuz the day after President Trump again claimed the U.S. controls the waterway.
26: The focus on Iran comes as we're also tracking developments between Israel and Lebanon. Talks are set to resume in September in Rome, aimed at normalizing ties between the two countries and disarming Iran-backed Hezbollah. Still, details have to be worked out about proposed security zones.
25: Fox's Trey Yanks in Tel Aviv. The vice president referring hospitals to and care providers to the Justice Department, saying some transgender services were fraudulent.
0: In a report from the Health and Human Services Department, investigators say doctors and hospitals billed insurance companies more than $60 million for treatments for adolescents as young as 13 years old. The report accuses healthcare providers of pushing needless gender transition treatments because it is more costly.
25: Fox's Jared Halpern, America's listening to Fox News.

0: I got to run the showers out of town, maybe a leftover. But I think more of the way of sunshine, especially this afternoon, 80 degrees. Even if it does rain, it won't be much. Tonight, some clouds around, settling back to the upper 50s. North Country, as you would expect, cooler. So a very pleasant start to Friday. What a beautiful finish. Sunny, 80, low humidity. Same for Saturday, sunshine near 80. Showers and thunderstorms at 80 degrees on Sunday. That chance will be in the afternoon. From the Weather Channel, I'm meteorologist Ray Stidjik, WIBX 950 AM and 92.3 FM.
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3: State of Ohio, who does not have to be here right now. The way things are going, he could be playing in the WNBA. Jim Jordan joins us. Are you working on your layups right now?
4: I couldn't make it. Now, Lincoln would be a star. You know, he's got real athletic talent. Plus, what is he? What did you tell me last time? He's like 6'6 or something?
3: He's about 6'5, like a tall 6'4, 6'5, but he's in shape.
4: Yeah, he's in shape. So he would, people are talking like he'd dominate the league. What is it? Enos Freedom?
3: Yes.
4: Cantor Freedom. He's
3: 6'10.
4: He's the nicest guy. I met him. He's a great guy.
3: Yep.
4: And I think it's so funny. What they met Wednesday for like hours.
3: Yes.
4: And they still couldn't come up with how you define who gets to play in your league. That seems like one of the fundamental things you'd have. You sort of have that in the, you sort of know that before you started it.
3: Isn't it? That's the WNBA. Weird. So like, what is honestly like, what is stopping my son, my 6'5", 17-year-old son, from identifying as a 10-year-old and playing in the Little League World Series?
4: What was the country that a few years ago country did that?
3: Yep.
4: The guy was like, it's like 15 and what's it? Little League, I think 12 and under 10. I forget what Little League is defined.
3: Uh-huh.
4: But it's like that happened. Well, Lincoln, he's going to make it, and he's going to play defensive end or tight end and Division One and then the NFL. He's going to make it. You're already making a ton of money, but he's going to make you more money, man.
3: Listen, I'm telling you right now, though, if the kid throws on that blonde wig, there's a lot less wear and tear. You know, you're going to get fouled a little bit by Angel Reese and that other girl who likes to clothesline people, but that's all right.
4: Was that wicked what they did to Chloe? Arm coming right across that picture.
3: Like legal assault. You know, she obviously wasn't making any play on the ball. She just clotheslined the girl. But you know what, man? I will say this. For the WNBA, we're talking about it, which is usually a good thing. I don't know that this is this time around, though. I don't know that this is helping, but we'll see. But isn't it a crazy time? All right, listen, we're literally sitting here in a moment where we're debating men playing in women's basketball leagues and America pivoting to socialism. Like, I can't argue what's dumber than the other because, I mean, again, I was like a D-plus student, but I was good at history. Like, history was my favorite subject.
4: Yeah.
3: So I knew socialism was bad. And isn't it funny that everybody pushing socialism is loaded? Like, I wish I was as rich as a socialist.
4: Well, these lefties, like the lady up in Wisconsin, in Madison, where I went to school. I mean, it's a crazy town. It's a beautiful town. It's crazy, crazy commie town. But she's the one who said, like, Thanksgiving is like, she doesn't like Thanksgiving.
3: Yeah.
4: And like, that is, think about it. You got Hong saying she doesn't like Thanksgiving. You got this El Saeed guy saying he doesn't like football. That's about as un-American as you can get. And it's like, I mean, you think about it. Like, plus they go together.
3: Yes.
4: Like Thanksgiving, it's like, thank the good Lord you live in America. You're with family. And oh, by the way, we're going to watch a lot of football today. Like they've attacked something that is just like as America as it gets.
3: Dude, it's all we got, man. It's all we got. You know, they're going to go after the ice cream truck next. They're like, you know what?
4: It's like,
3: the ice cream truck and puppies. I've had it with them. They suck.
4: Apple pie and ice cream go together too. And they probably don't like those things. It's like, what are you talking about? So, there's hope we're going to win this election yet if they're taking positions like that. So we'll see. But no, it's a great, like, that's one thing I was in eight states last week in 7 days. I've been all over our district this week here in Ohio. And one of the things I'm talking about is like, we should never forget, in light of all this politics and division, I mean, it's like, it's the best country gone. 250 years, greatest thing ever. I think we've talked before, Jimmy, I wrestled in the Soviet Union in 1987, and I tell people, you go to places like that, you thank the good Lord you live here. I mean, I was in Moscow when it was in Moscow in February.
3: Yeah.
4: It was like 200 below zero. It was the coldest, ugliest place I've ever been. Like, thank the good Lord you live here. So, like, it's not all bad. Everyone's criticizing it, and these lefties are just attacking the country. It's like, it doesn't make sense to me.
3: No, we're talking to Congressman Jim Jordan. Let me ask you this. You wrestle in the USSR. When you were training and going out for your jogs, were you followed by a Mercedes full of Russians like Rocky was?
4: No, but it was interesting. You know, when I was there, like, they always wanted to trade with Americans, the athletes, because we had all the good stuff. You know, we had a nice workout sweats and wrestling shoes and running shoes. And most importantly, back in those days, we had Levi blue jeans, and that's all they wanted. And so this guy walks up to me, and he says, changey, which was, I guess, the international language of I want to trade. Uh-huh. And I'm like, oh, sure, we're Americans, free market, everything capitalist, let's trade. And I got my bag out, he got his, and he literally motioned. He put his finger up to his mouth and, like motioned to go back somewhere in this other room and trade. And I'm like, okay, fine. I wasn't worried. He's this wrestling guy. But I started to think about when we walked back there. Part of it was he didn't want his buddies to see what we were negotiating. He wanted to, get first look. But a part of it, I think, was he knew somebody was watching him trade with an American. And he just did. It's like, that's the difference between like a socialist communist country and what we have here. And it's just like, it stuck with me about what we take for granted in America.
3: Yep.
4: And of course now what these leftists, they just don't understand, or maybe they do, and who knows, but
3: it's a great point.
4: I do not get this.
3: No, but there's somebody donating vast sums of money to push this ideology, and it's being pushed by, these are not smart people. Remember, President Trump likes to say they're not sending their best. Okay, if you're canceling football and Thanksgiving, I promise you're not sending your best.
2: Is,
3: they might as well come out against boobs. Okay, I mean, they did that with that poor Sydney Sweeney girl. They wanted to cancel her in a commercial. I'm like, Democrats, who picks the battles that you're going after this pretty girl with big boobs? I'm just saying, literally not the hills to die on. My gosh.
4: I'm going to just let you say that. I'm not supposed to.
3: That's the point. You're here. You're not here to endorse every word out of my mouth. We're just having a conversation. Can I give you one funny one really quick? Because, you grew up a sports fan. So the Mets, who play over here in Queens, are doing a singles night where they're inviting single people to come and meet their spouse at a Mets game. So this is what we're down to. The Mets just want somebody to score in that ballpark. even if it's not them, we don't care.
4: I love coming on your show. You're always hearing something.
3: It's all happening, and I'm just telling you because I care. I don't believe you find true love at the ballpark, because if you like baseball that much, she's going to think it's cute for a year or two and then be like, dude, you never stop watching baseball. So I don't think it's going to work. That's all I'm saying.
4: Yeah, probably not. It might work for the Mets on one night where they get a big crowd. Who knows?
3: Yeah.
4: I don't know. I assume they're going to.
3: If you're going to buy, but if you're going there as a single guy to buy a woman a drink, the last place you want to do it is at a baseball game where it's $22 a beer.
4: Yeah.
3: You go to the bar.
4: It's a lot cheaper.
3: And the way the Mets are playing, they actually raise the prices as the game goes on. It's like, by the eighth inning, they're like, you need this alcohol. Big money. And you're usually waiting in line behind one of the players. It's a weird experience. It's not good. It's not good.
4: You're testing out your next routine.
3: No, I'm
4: right
3: not.
4: Here,
3: I'm just so good at this.
4: That is good. You are very good at it.
3: Thank you.
4: Funny.
3: Well, that's just you and me. That's just an above average conversation, Jim Jordan. I'll find you on the TV soon. Keep playing good ball out there, okay?
4: We will. All right. Go get it, brother. Nice.
3: Love you, pal.
4: You.
3: The best. The great Jim Jordan. I mean, listen, we brought it up, Mikey, and it wasn't just to make gratuitous shots at the Mets, but are you going to entertain singles night at Citi Field? I'm in a mixed bag on this. Like, I could make fun of it, but it's sort of a good idea.
2: I'm going to consider, but Josh, you bring up a good point of what the ratio of men to women there is going to be.
3: Josh.
5: I will say, in the Mets' defense, on the website, which I click through to check the different prices because there's four different tiers, they actually have the listings of names of attendees. So unless there's a lot of trolls out there, it's actually a decent amount of females. I will give them that.
3: Whoa!
5: I was a little worried that there's just going to be a lot of hot dogs at the baseball
3: game. No, I'm reading some of the names of the women on the list now. It says Royce White, Enos Cantor Freedom. I'm kidding. I don't know, Mikey. I mean, it might be worth a shot. I mean, I think it's funny to go watch and be a part of because it's like it's a funny event. You know?
2: Yeah, it's definitely. And it's just a way to get people in at this point.
3: Yeah. Because,
2: you know, they have a few games that might get people the rest of the way, like when they retire Beltran's number and stuff like that. But other than that, they're, I just go for fun at this point just to have a few beers.
3: Would you go to a Met game for fun? That's like being like, I go to Ariana Grande's house for the food. I just go over for the food.
5: I mean, at least if you go in this case, you will not be the only one striking out.
3: Bang! They write themselves. Wow. He gets Jim Jordan back on the line. He's like, you're testing out material. I'm like, no, it's just that easy. What are we doing here? Don't go anywhere. We got more. We've got more singles when we come back.
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0: girl.
1: It is Fox Across America with Jimmy Failla. We got a lot left to do today. Diamond Dave Landau, comedy's sexiest man, joining us in the third hour. What's funny about Dave and all the comics you hear on this show is they're somewhere. They're like on a plane to go do comedy, or they're in a La Quinta getting ready to go do comedy. And I find out, like, as we're coming in from commercial and help them promote what they do. It's my favorite thing to do as a radio host, because back when I was a cab driver, Opie and Anthony had a very popular terrestrial radio show, and they had the comics of my day were constantly on their plug-in dates. So you might have heard the late, great Patrice O'Neill, or, you know, Jim Norton, Bill Burr, guys of that stature, Greg Giraldo, you know, a lot of very talented people, as well as Robert Kelly. And they would be plug-in dates. And when I was a cab driver, I was like, wow, that's actually pretty cool that these guys, like, have a forum to do that. And it had dawned on me as a cab driver nobody had heard of, is the only way I was ever going to wind up on one of those forums is if I got my own show. So the coolest thing in the world to do is have your buddies on. Coincidentally, Ryan Reese, you see him on Fox News Saturday night. If you're listening on KTBB in Tyler, Texas, Ryan Reese is going to be at the Rose City Comedy Club September 4th and 5th. And you're supposed to go give him an East Texas welcome. He's a little nuts. He's looking for love in all the wrong places. Not for real. But Ryan is the guy who has literally drank more in my backyard than I have. He usually comes over on Sundays on the way to see his parents who live on Long Island by me and Jenny. And we'll just basically sit in the backyard and smoke a cigar and have Lincoln come out and watch Uncle Ryan as like a Scared Straight episode, like a what not to do, that sort of thing. And he's going to be down there bottoming it out in your backyard this time around. It's September 4th and 5th, Ryan Reese at the Rose City Comedy Club right there in East Texas. Take him to the Country Tavern or something. Feed him. You guys have so much good food. You take him anywhere, okay? But the point is, as we sit here right now, there's so many things I can play you that are better than comedy shows. Oh, this is one of my favorites, okay? The head of the Southern Poverty Law Center, who is pretty famously on record as saying their whole point is to make sure we bankrupt these hate groups. Well, she just got charged with donating to a hate group because she was dating one of the guys in the frickin' hate group.
2: This is ridiculous.
1: Let me give you this back to back. I find this all so funny. Heidi Byrick. Here she is. She's the CFO, in charge, chief financial officer. She's in charge of the money. Okay? So she's the person from the Southern Poverty Law Center that sends out an email to a corporation and goes, we have a lot of hate groups in this area. We got to stop it. Don't be a racist.
3: Please give us money.
1: And that's what they do. They shake down corporations. But because donations were drying up, because we're now living in America where it's not acceptable to have a hate group of any kind. Unless you hate Israel, then yes, you've got an Ivy League college all to yourself, surrounded by other Ivy League colleges. But you can't actively form a hate group beyond Jews in the year 2026. You can't. Okay, and the point is, as we sit here right now, the demand for racism so far outstrips the supply that the Southern Poverty Law Center got caught funding and paying actors to stage the protest in Charlottesville. You know, that iconic video of the guys coming out of the woods with the tiki torches and chanting all kinds of slogans? Those were paid actors from the woman you're about to hear from, who famously declared, it's my job to bankrupt these hate groups so they can't do anything. So again,
3: please give us money.
1: But here she is. This is clip 16.
4: By taking their money away, they can't function anymore.
5: And that was successful?
4: Yes, every single one of them has been successful. Obviously, when these groups don't have money, that means there's less violence that they can perpetrate. You know, the whole idea is to not allow them to function.
1: Oh.
6: You are so full of shit.
1: I say that why? Because that same woman

0: who said her job was to take away their money and make sure they couldn't function, has just been indicted. Here's Kash Patel explaining it, clip 17.
1: Money doesn't lie. The charity that supposedly fought the Klan funded the Klan. The charity that supposedly fought neo-Nazis funded neo-Nazis. The Southern Poverty Law Center ran a methodical, calculated scheme to defraud their donor base of $3 million and lied to them and used an illicit banking structure system to create shell companies to hide their money and who it was being sent to, specifically for the reason to sow discord and hate into our society.
0: So the Southern Poverty Law Center was paying people to act like the Klan.
2: That is financial lunacy.
0: And they were doing it so they could tell other corporations and super PACs, hey, we've got a Klan uprising in town. You better donate to us. And people did.
2: That is financial lunacy.
0: And she got caught not only funneling money to the Klan group she was funding, but she was sleeping with the leader of the group.
3: I love it when you talk dirty.
0: Okay, think about that. And I promise you, if they send out a fundraising email this weekend, there's a lot of woke white Democrats that are going to send them cash.
4: Pay up, suckers.
0: Oh, they will. But the reality for the Southern Poverty Law Center is they were started to track hate crimes. That's what they claimed. They were a nonprofit that was trying to keep track of hate in the South so we wouldn't have to worry about hate groups. But something Democrats don't like to tell you is we're living in a fully integrated society now, so we don't actually have mainstream racism. It just, it doesn't exist. The only reason we're even debating racism is we've brought in so many people from the third world who hate Jews that it's a mainstream thing now. People are actually running for Senate seats and congressional seats on blow Israel off the map. You know, one of the buzzwords for people who have no education in how politics and PAC money work is people always talk about AIPAC. How many right-wing provocateur podcasters are like, AIPAC, they own Congress. They take money from AIPAC. Guys, AIPAC are American citizens who happen to care about Israel because it's where they're from. It's not Benjamin Netanyahu. It is not the Mossad. But, oh, by the way, do you know where AIPAC ranks on the list of donors to American politics? Just assume they're foreign and everyone is right. Everyone who says they're a division of the Mossad and they influence our politics and they own our politicians. AIPAC, by dollar metric, wouldn't be in the top 25 of foreign donors to this country. Never mind the fact that they ain't foreign donors. But people like the Southern Poverty Law Center are no different than these right-wing grifters who want you to believe there's a strand of racism that only they can stop, and they send you a fundraising email to do it.
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7: There may be a shakeup in a high-profile case on Lisa Brady. Fox News, a possible plea deal reported for the accused killer of a healthcare executive.
8: Luigi Mangione's lawyers and federal prosecutors both asked for a last-minute conference tomorrow at 11 a.m. where the New York Times reports Mangione is expected to plead guilty under a federal plea deal. Mangione is facing two federal interstate stalking charges resulting in Brian Thompson's death. He faces a maximum of life in prison. And the trial is set to start in January.
7: Fox's Brian Yenes, Mangione's state trial is set to begin first in September, but could be upended by a plea deal on federal charges. Two Senate Democrats want answers from the Pentagon over reports about living conditions and morale on the USS Abraham Lincoln at sea now for more than 250 consecutive days after deployment was extended because of the conflict with Iran. The acting Navy Secretary holding a meeting with family members last week. Another carrier has been scheduled to replace the Lincoln as part of a rotation plan. For now, tension with Iran remains high, with no diplomatic breakthroughs reported.
9: The Persian Gulf Strait Authority, an Iranian government agency, said Wednesday claims and repeated posts by U.S. officials that the Strait of Hormuz is no longer blocked do not change the reality. The Strait of Hormuz remains blocked and will not be reopened until Iran's conditions are accepted. This came after President Trump posted yesterday on Truth Social, saying in part the USA has total control over the Strait of Hormuz. Our naval blockade is being called by everyone a wall of steel, and there is nothing Iran can do about it.
7: Fox's Trey Yingst in Tel Aviv. Just getting word the Kennedy Center does plan to move forward with a 2-year closure for renovations, though some outdoor programming may continue. Sources tell the Associated Press the board, made up largely of Trump allies, is doubling down on the initial plan that was blocked by a federal judge. 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
12: 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Two Central New York lawmakers are backing legislation that would boost U.S. semiconductor manufacturing. Representatives Claudia Tenney and John Mannion, one Republican, one Democrat, both co-sponsoring bills that would assist companies such as Micron and the businesses that support them. One proposal, the Strengthening Essential and Industrial Act, would expand tax credits intended to encourage domestic production of materials used in manufacturing. The second proposal, the Semiconductor Technology Advancement and Research Act, would expand tax credits for design and development expenses for companies that do work in the United States. Another charge has been filed against a Central New York mother after a DWI crash that claimed the life of her child last month. 27-year-old Natalie Alejandro, the mother of 3-year-old Yasmin Shaff, has been charged with criminally negligent homicide. This accident occurred on July 31st in Syracuse. The complaint says that Alejandro put her daughter and 7-year-old son, who was also injured in the crash, in danger. It's alleged that Alejandro knew that 25-year-old Jasmine Van was impaired by alcohol but did nothing to stop her. Van was previously charged with multiple counts, including aggravated vehicular homicide and vehicular homicide. Schaaf was killed in that crash on Park Street in Syracuse. And a note in sports, one of the Giants' veteran wide receivers will be seen on the preseason field. Head coach John Harbaugh said Wednesday that wide receiver Odell Beckham Jr. will play in the preseason as he is battling for one of the final roster spots. The Giants will host the Vikings coming up on Saturday. I'm Jeff Manaske for WYBX 950 AM and 92.3 FM.
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1: Oh, hot damn, back in action. Hour number three of Fox Across America, sponsored by Prevagen, which is for your brain. Diamond Dave Landau is going to stop by and join us from the road. He's out slanging jokes, which means right now he's in a La Quinta watching dirty movies. But once he be kind and rewind, we'll get him on the line to talk about the state of affairs here in America. But seeing as I opined off the tippy top of the show that Prevagen, which is for your brain, is sponsoring us, I thought it was only fair that we bring on a girl that some people would argue lost her brain because she left the Will Caine show for my TV show, Fox News Saturday Night. Janesh with me off the top of the hour. Hey, girl.
2: Goodness, hi.
1: You are technically not, you're sort of 4 days into being on our show now.
2: Yeah.
1: You're still obviously doing outgoing work on your other show, which we love. Right. They're all great friends of ours. But you're technically 4 days into this. How is it going from where you sit?
2: Oh, man. Is it too late to go back?
1: Oh, Janesh! That's enough. I did not need to take that at all.
2: No.
1: I mean, come on.
2: I feel like family. It's a family environment here, I will say.
1: Isn't it cool?
2: It's like, weird. It's different.
1: What's so weird about this show is that like the whole entire world is watching. It's really weird. Like, I was just in Napa. A dude like flew in from Israel just to see me in Napa because he watches the show, listens to the show.
2: Right.
1: And that happens to me everywhere we go. Like, someone's like, oh, I'm on a military base in South Korea. I was like, I was on leave. I flew in here. You know what I mean? Like, oh my God.
2: How does that make you feel?
1: Weird. Because it means I got to get my life together.
2: Oh,
1: you know,
2: God,
1: don't forget, like, I am the highest functioning form of white trash there is. So when they gave me a TV show, that means a lot of the things, I think I explained this to you. Mm. You know, you have to do everything in life now as if the words Fox News host are in front of it. That's what they tell you.
2: Mm-hmm.
1: They say, so if, you know, you get thrown out of an airport Chili's, nobody cares. But if Fox News host gets drunk and thrown out of an airport, you know.
2: Headlines.
1: That's the point.
2: Yeah.
1: Okay.
2: Yeah.
1: You got to think in those terms. If I got into a fist fight at a dwarf tossing contest. But now you
2: lost.
1: Fox is in big trouble because now you got me and Gutfeld, you know, the dwarf toy. You know, we're not good here. So you got to play some defense. So the point is, it's humbling and it's amazing. But the reason I was bringing it up is because when you see who actually puts the show together, it's like six of us.
2: Yeah.
1: And it's like someone's watching right now in like Moscow, and they must assume when I grew up watching TV that on the other side of the camera was like 458 people. It's literally six of us, and two of them are usually staring at their phones. But enough about you. I'm kidding. Stop it. I owe you one.
2: They're very hardworking people.
1: But it's been great. But are you prepared? Because you are the newest member of the team, you will not be like roundly attacked on Saturday, but you're going to be mentioned on the show. You have to be.
2: I already feel attacked.
1: It's going to be
2: silly. Every time I walk into your office.
1: You're probably into that. You're from San Diego.
2: Yeah, we're
1: you're
2: very
1: chill.
2: You're
1: a Padres fan. You like a good beating. I mean, let's be honest.
2: A little bit.
1: I have Annie on our team is out on the West Coast in San Diego right now. We talked about this. She's in like La Jolla, which is so nice.
2: TV.
1: Talk to me about this. One of my best childhood friends, right? He married a gal. They moved out to La Jolla, had a baby. She left him for the personal trainer, took the baby, but he's still living in La Jolla. And were it not for this woman, the scandalous woman who did him dirty and took the baby, he would never have found La Jolla.
2: Yeah.
1: So is there an argument to be made that like she's not the bad guy here? She did him a favor. I mean, he was living on 57th Street. Where would you rather be?
2: I'd rather be in La Jolla.
1: Probably,
2: looking
1: right?
2: At the ocean from my rooftop.
1: So part of my grand scheme to move my show to Burbank like Johnny Carson did, like you're on board.
2: Mm.
1: Fox News Saturday Night from the West Coast.
2: Let's do it.
1: The only problem is that all the guests are too skinny. This is what I don't like about... This is what I don't like about California, okay? And everyone talks about the homeless problem. But the real problem with the homeless problem is that they're better looking than us. You know what I mean? So they come up to you and I'm like, dude, how about you give me a dollar? You know what I'm saying? Like, where did you get those jeans? Those are amazing. They're some of the most gorgeous people you've ever seen, you know?
2: That's true.
1: And so they got that thing happening. But I love California. As you know, I was out there hanging out with Jenny and Lincoln. I'm going back in October. Mm-hmm. Do you ever mess with, I know you're Southern California girl, but you ever mess with Northern California? Are you even allowed in Napa? How many wineries?
2: I've only been there once.
1: Is that true?
2: And I mean, it's like California is so huge. It takes you like, 5 hours?
1: Yeah.
2: 5-6 hours to drive from San Diego to NorCal. I'd rather not.
1: Yeah, I get
2: I'd rather take the flight or not even go over there.
1: But hold on, you lazy dirtbag. make a playlist to get in a car. It's so nice.
2: Sometimes.
1: It's really nice.
2: Yeah, I mean, I don't want to deal with the traffic. I mean, like, you're saying NorCal is nice. Yeah, it's kind of nice.
1: But the ride up there, like, if you're driving, like, the Pacific Coast Highway.
2: Yeah, the scenic route.
1: It's going to take 3 days, but it's nice.
2: It's gorgeous,
1: but what we drove from Tahoe to Anaheim, it was called 395. It was the Sierras. Dude, that was nice.
2: Yeah.
1: The only problem is, like, I have a neighbor. Okay, who used to be on the Howard Stern show. Howard just like laid off all the little people. But my buddy, he'll be fine, but he drinks Sierra Nevada beer. And he comes over to my backyard. Like if you invite this guy over, I literally go to bed with him still in my yard drinking Sierra Nevada beer. I'm not making this up. Jenny will tell you all about it when you see it. And I can't hear the Sierra Nevadas. I can't fly over them without thinking of my neighbor passed out in my backyard. You know what I'm saying?
2: Wow.
1: So it's sometimes weird that when things you either watch on TV or see on the side of a beer can wind up in the middle of your day. Do you get that? It's weird.
2: It's a little weird, yeah.
1: You know, like we work where we work. So we're used to being here. We're used to interfacing with the White House or famous people or whatever we're doing. Okay, but you know who isn't used to that? Everyone else. So like...
2: Right.
1: I bring friends here and it like freaks them out. Yeah. You know, my brother Joey, we were here on Thanksgiving once because I brought my family to watch the parade and our mutual friend Carly Shimkus was filling in. She was probably like hosting or doing a hit on America's Newsroom.
2: Yeah.
1: And my brother Joey was waiting outside an elevator with me when suddenly no one we expected to see, we didn't know anyone was in the building but us, the doors open and this 8'12" woman in heels comes walking out and goes like, oh my God, is this your brother? And gives him a hug and a kiss and runs away. But he stood there for 15 minutes trying to make sense of what he had just witnessed and what just happened to him.
2: He was starstruck.
1: Yeah, he was. But Carly Shimkus is the reason my son Lincoln started wearing cologne. That's a true story. He met Carly Shimkus, and then like the next day he was wearing cologne. I'm like, what's even happening? You're 10. But and she knows this. We've talked about it on our show.
2: Wow, what an influence.
1: No, it matters. And she just had a baby, by the way.
2: She did.
1: She's the Caroline Leavitt of Fox News. She's banging out babies, having a good time, except we hope Carly's sticking around.
2: Yeah.
1: Leavitt is out of here. But you know what? It's really cute that she's doing that. You know, she's going to go hang out with the kids, do whatever the hell, watch a little Paw Patrol. I don't know.
2: Yeah,
1: it's cute. I like that.
2: It's the hardest job on the planet.
1: Yes.
2: Is being a mom.
1: It is up there.
2: Yeah.
1: You know what I mean? it has to be. But I always think about it this way. Okay. When it comes to like, I think it's good advice for everybody listening. Because people come to us for advice. That's how broken the world is. A man in a white members only jacket is now the voice of wisdom.
2: Okay.
1: Literally the only member. We're talking to Janesh, our booker. How do you pronounce your last name? Agagas?
2: Yeah, Agagas.
1: Agagas. I was right this whole time.
2: You were? I don't know.
1: Do you want to know how good I am with pronunciations? Do you want to know why?
2: Okay.
1: Think about it really. Like, what is my work history? I was a cab driver.
2: Yeah.
1: And everyone has like a foreign complicated name. Mm-hmm. And you get pretty good at them.
2: Yeah.
1: Did you ever hear the story that I've told 300 times on the show? I had three guys I worked with named Osama bin Laden. Isn't that funny?
2: Wow.
1: They're like Middle Eastern guys. So that was like always like the running joke when they were looking for him. I'm like, dude, what are you talking about? I was just playing cards. Yeah. Playing Uno with Osama bin Laden.
2: Wow.
1: And it's, again, talk about things that happen at a workplace that are normal to the people there. None of my friends were prepared to meet Osama bin Laden. And they're like, what do you mean you're playing Uno? Turn him in. And I'm like, no.

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0: Well, this is awkward as hell. Every Thursday, we do a segment on the show where the lovely ladies of Fox News Saturday Night come by and get me up to speed on what's happening on the show, who the guests might be, what we can look forward to on the TV this weekend. Of course, this week we added a new member of the team who decided she was entitled to her own individual time slot. And joining us now to get their formal apology are the other women of Fox News Saturday Night. Jen and Leo are here. And, I've never seen such long faces.
1: Hey, they set me up.
0: They did. So Janesh is obviously a model employee. She just joined the show. She got here 20 minutes early for a radio hit. Now, you know what they already know. You found out what they already know. Like, if they come down here, they don't make eye contact.
1: Yeah.
0: I am like, again, the homeless guy on the train. If you look at him, he's coming over to you. You looked at me, so I was like, get in here, Janesh. Oh, let's do some radio. And now you look like you cut
2: the
0: line. You
2: did. Everybody walks past the radio booth like, don't look at him, don't look at him. Everybody
0: don't look at the guy.
2: You could just end up on radio
1: don't
2: at any given point.
0: It's awkward. But for the purposes of documentation, I said to her, four days into this odyssey, she's doing great, though. Is she not?
3: Insane.
0: We actually genuinely really do like
1: Stop
0: you.
1: It. Yes.
2: It's the shine of newness on you.
0: Yes.
2: We're just old and jaded.
0: Yeah.
1: No.
2: We don't care.
0: We're really dead on the inside. So to meet somebody who still has some hope in their face.
3: You'll get there, though.
0: We know what this is going to look like.
1: Wait till next Monday.
0: You know, the next time we have a staffer on this show, you'll be two seats over and just be scowling like that. It's going to be fine.
2: You're smoking a cigar in the radio booth.
0: Nobody even cares.
2: Oh my God.
0: Nobody even cares. But as far as we know, okay, the way the segment usually works is we tell the people what's going on. Okay. And this weekend's show, Shannon Bream is on.
3: A dream come true.
0: Jen with the big pun is here. I thought Big Pun died. It turns out the rapper Big Pun's still alive.
2: Oh my God.
0: Shannon Bream, we always joke that she's way too classy for the show because she is.
3: Oh, yeah.
0: But she actually likes rolling in our little, you know, she likes the scrum. You dig? You know the Garth Brooks song, I Got Friends in Low Places? We are those friends.
2: And
0: you now work in that place. But she loves it.
2: Shannon Bream is a very classy window from like 8 a.m. Sunday to 8 p.m. Saturday. But that window that we get her from Saturday night to Sunday morning is...
0: She plays ball.
3: She can let loose.
0: She plays ball. You're going to be shocked. She's shocked how rowdy people get on the show. Shalou is on. Jenny's on. It's our 20th anniversary.
3: Woo!
0: I guess.
2: Never a fight.
0: We only fight on vacation. We don't. That's a weird.
3: So guess what they're doing? They're going on vacation.
0: Oh, it's going to be a brawl.
2: Let's make sure this thing still works.
0: Straight brawl. We got to check it out.
3: Reignite the flames.
0: You get Jenny, you get Shalou. But we bring this up because the radio audience, you guys have the highest security clearance in the world. We always tell you things before they're going to happen. So this is an inside baseball thing. Everybody listening to the show knows that Tom Shalhoub does the greatest Joe Biden impression in the world.
3: He does.
0: What you don't know is that Tom Shalhoub doesn't take cues. So if you say like, hey, do the Joe, like you could literally be interviewing Tom on live TV and you go, Tom, what would Joe Biden say about this? And that's his cue to do his impression. Girls, how many times in the history of this show has he not done the impression?
3: Yeah, he didn't get it.
2: He
0: doesn't take cues, but he does a brilliant impression, and he's amazing on the show.
3: Three minutes later, he does it.
2: He's bringing for the comedic timing.
0: I'm bringing this up because for everybody listening around the country and around the world, if you watch Fox News Saturday Night this weekend, this is like an Easter egg. We're hiding for you. I promise everyone listening that at some point I will say to Tom Shalhoub these exact words. Tom, what would Joe Biden say about this? And then you can sit there at home on the couch and go, oh God, honey, I don't think he's going to get it. Maybe you can bet that he will.
3: Maybe.
0: Okay, but I'm telling you guys, you know things from listening to radio. That's the point of this segment is you guys have the highest security clearance in the world. You know who else is on? Paula Scanlon.
3: Mm-hmm.
0: She swam with Leah Thomas. Will Thomas, whatever, the whole WNBA men and women sports debate. But we're not going to have the debate. We're going to ask her about other people she could compete against, men and women in other sports, and see how she thinks she'll stack up.
2: Yes, we're not really one for debates, but we are one for, like, hot dog eating contests.
0: That's what we're trying to figure out here. Yes.
2: All right. Yeah.
0: That's what
2: we really want to know about our guests.
0: So that's going to happen.
3: We might learn she could probably eat more hot dogs than Joey Chestnut. We don't know.
2: Oh,
3: she could.
2: You have that athlete.
3: She's an athlete.
2: You know,
3: she could.
2: Metabolism and everything.
1: The competitive spirit.
0: Wouldn't that be something?
3: That would be cool.
0: Like, you know, sometimes the bright lights bring people out. This girl eats 84 hot dogs. We got a commercial. Since you brought it up, and I'll give you more, Janesh, inside baseball. 1 year on the 4th of July, so not like America 250, it's like America 248. date. It was me, Carly Shemkis, Aisha Hosni, and Joey Jones. And they had us hosting on the plaza. Nice. And by the plaza, I mean in Uganda. It was so hot out. Yeah, I just mean out front. You know those, humid like nights in Manhattan where it's just disgusting?
3: Yeah,
0: like an actual rainforest. So it's like a 4-hour broadcast. We're hot. There's nobody there. And we're like, me and Joey Jones are just starving. In the D block, okay, E block being the last block of the hour in TV, the D block, second to last block, they did like a, here's a hot dog for the troops segment. And when they went to commercial, the two of us ate 28 hot dogs combined.
2: 28
0: because we
2: in a
0: were
2: single
0: so
2: commercial
0: hungry,
2: break.
3: There is no more.
0: So lonely. And I didn't care if I was sweating out of my fat face when we came back on TV because the segment was over. The E block is like, thanks for watching.
3: Yeah.
0: America. You know what I mean? And we literally did that with ketchup on our faces.
3: Amazing.
2: You just have chipmunk cheeks filled with hot dog buns.
3: Wait, do you eat your hot dog with ketchup or mustard?
0: Straight up, because I'm not five. Okay. I just eat a hot dog. I don't do anything to it.
3: Okay.
0: I'm sure you could. I'm sure people do.
3: Yeah.
0: I mean, Annie probably did a package on that somewhere in the street.
3: She does the Seattle dog with the cream cheese and the whatever.
2: Yeah. Jimmy, I'm always learning the most interesting food habits that you have of his afternoon yogurts.
0: Yes.
2: The naked hot dog.
0: But again, if it's good, it's straight no chaser.
3: Oh, wait. Naked hot dog, like no bun, just straight up dog?
0: Straight dog. Usually straight dog.
2: I'm so whimsy
0: dog.
2: In your life.
0: I do it Springfield, Ohio style. I go straight dog.
3: Straight dog.
0: Come on, everybody. We're talking to the ladies of Fox News Saturday night. Amazing. So we have that. We have Paula Scanlon. I think that's amazing.
3: Mm-hmm.
0: We're probably going to play Will It Work, you guys, because Jenny and I obviously observing a milestone anniversary, and a lot of people got engaged this week in weird ways. A couple got married at McDonald's.
3: Yeah. Big one.
0: Another guy came down the aisle on a cow at a wedding, and of course AOC is single.
3: Right.
0: Wow. Imagine that.
3: Yeah.
0: Do you think the last guy, because she's with a big pasty ginger, that guy was like,
3: I was not expecting that.
0: I know.
3: Wow.
0: Was that a match? How do those two find each other? Because he's not from her district.
3: Maybe it's Hinge because, you know, you can go outside your miles.
0: Can somebody like her have a profile on one of those sites, though?
3: She's probably on Raya. You could pay for it.
1: I was just going to say Raya. Yeah,
2: I was going to say, though, is she allowed to date someone for her district? Or is that like an HR issue? Like a boss and a constituent?
0: Yeah. Like,
2: we have to be either on the same level. I don't know. Can you vote for me? Is that okay?
0: They have to report for AOC. Well, listen, for as much as Fox makes fun of her, this is, you know, true. In her party, she's actually pretty popular. Like, the predicted market right now actually has her ahead of Rubio in second place for 2028.
3: Wow.
0: Right now, Vance is in first, she's in second, Rubio's in third. Now, pretty, you know, these odds change. But the point is, she's doing better than, you know, people. I think a lot of people realize.
3: Mm-hmm.
0: I don't know what percentage of AOC hate, because I always say this, we say this about Tarloff, Leo. Everybody listening to the show that's a guy that hates Tarloff is very attracted to Jessica Tarloff. Are they not?
2: Absolutely.
0: And there's a lot of guys that hate AOC that are like...
2: This could work in her favor now, because now, you know, she's going canvassing, knocking door to door, and this guy's like, I'm not going to vote for you. Yeah. And all girls have to do is like, please, you won't.
0: Yeah.
2: Like, all right.
3: Well, I just learned some of the Tarloff hate. It popped up on my Twitter feed.
0: Oh, no!
3: We're in a photo together in Hawaii.
2: Oh. From Kennedy's wedding.
0: We're 10 and seconds out. Give it to me.
3: They were saying, oh, Tarloff looks horrible, but so do the women around her.
0: Oh, no! I apologize. I deleted my comment.
3: Damn it.
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13: News. I'm John Saucier. ICE reportedly is planning to spend as much as $20 million to give immigration officers electric shock gloves. Borders Are Tom Homan defending the plan as a way to protect federal agents on Fox News Channel.
14: You've seen the videos in the past year and a half, the fights on the street where officers are overwhelmed. This would be a tool they can use to make someone compliant.
13: New York Attorney General Letitia James threatening to prosecute officers who misuse the gloves in her state. A judge temporarily pausing New York City's new second home tax after several city homeowners sued the government. New York Republican gubernatorial candidate Bruce Blakeman criticizes New York City Mayor Zoran Mamdani on Fox Business.
15: His policies are destroying the economy of New York City and will hurt the whole state. So I will have to keep him in check, and I will keep him in check. I know what to do.
13: The mayor's called the tax fair and beneficial for working New York City residents. 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
16: All right, going to run the showers out of town, maybe a leftover. But I think more in the way of sunshine, especially this afternoon, 80 degrees. Even if it does rain, it won't be much. Tonight, some clouds around, settling back to the upper 50s. North Country, as you would expect, cooler. So a very pleasant start to Friday. What a beautiful finish. Sunny, 80, low humidity. Same for Saturday, sunshine near 80. Showers and thunderstorms and 80 degrees on Sunday. That chance will be in the afternoon. From the Weather Channel, I'm meteorologist Ray Stidjik, WIBX 950 AM and 92.3 FM.
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0: It is Fox Across America with Jimmy Failla. If you're watching on Fox Nation, you can see a line of people holding up dollar bills outside the studio because comedy's sexiest man has just sashayed right here. And he is sitting in the guest chair. He, of course, appearing at Hilarities in Cleveland August 20th. And then he's heading out to the Blue Note in Hawaii the following week.
1: That's right.
0: That is sexy, but not as sexy as you, sweet thing. Dave Landau back on the show.
1: Hey, sugar.
0: Good to see you, baby.
1: Good to see you, sweetheart.
0: There is a line outside.
1: Yeah.
0: Some of these guys are cute.
1: Some of them. But so some of them, I'm just going to do it for them.
0: For the love of the game.
1: That's right.
0: For the love of the game.
1: Give them some self-esteem.
0: Something you commented on when you made it into the studio is that since the last time you've been here, they got rid of all the toys.
1: Yeah, and even the ones in your drawers. Your drawers are gone.
0: What's funny about it is I haven't discussed the toys in this studio since the last time, which was the first time Caitlyn Jenner was on the show.
1: Oh.
0: And if you've heard this story, forgive me, but she came in and she goes, yeah, I don't know about these toys, Jimmy. It's a little weird. That's what she said. And I was like, oh, that's weird. And we had a funny conversation about her journey from the cover of my Wheaties box to the chair in my studio.
1: Sure.
0: And how she chose to highlight the toys and not the incongruent nature of fate. But it was just funny.
1: And just like the Wheaties box, you also threw out the chair.
0: Stop it right now.
1: I'm kidding. I know you like her.
0: She means well.
1: I know.
0: It is funny, though. There's something to be said by the fact that when she a week after she became a woman, she did hit somebody on the highway with a car.
1: She did. Killing them.
0: Just leaned right in on the stereotypes.
1: Yes.
0: Not only am I a woman. I'm kidding.
1: Yeah. I also shouldn't drive Uber.
0: Isn't it funny? So when you think of the moment we're living in right now, it's funny to me because Caitlyn Jenner was the Jackie Robinson of the trans movement.
1: She was.
0: She mainstreamed it. And as we sit here over this debate in the WNBA about men and women's sports, you know who's not welcome to participate on behalf of the trans? Her. The WNBA people want nothing to do with Caitlyn Jenner.
1: They don't like her at all.
0: Hate her.
1: Well, the left hates her.
0: Hate her.
1: Yeah.
0: So it's imagine if Jackie Robinson debuted in 1947 and 3 weeks later he was kicked out of the league and they were yelling the N-word at him.
1: Right.
0: Essentially what they're doing to Caitlyn Jenner.
1: Yeah, by 1948 he's not welcome to play for anybody.
0: He's basically starring in a rebook of the Green Book or whatever that book is called.
1: Yeah, the Green Book, yeah.
0: Touring in the South. But they kicked her out the face of the movement. And like, I was not politically active in 2015 when she kind of happened.
1: Right.
0: So I saw the transactional nature of identity politics. And that was like, for me, that told me everything I needed to know about how it's all kind of like a scam.
1: It is.
0: Big time. Because she's the face of the movement. Like the reason we're having a debate over men in dresses being accepted in mainstream society is literally because of her. She was on the cover of Vanity Fair, and every liberal in America said she was just the patron saint of our country, essentially.
1: And everybody had to say, this is the part that people forget, too. Everybody had to say she was beautiful.
0: Yes. It was like a North Korean funeral where they had like the forced crying sessions and stuff.
1: Yes.
0: You not only had to say she was beautiful, she was wonderful. You also had to say you were like attracted to trans people now.
1: You did. Or else they said, yeah, they go, well, that means you're transphobic.
0: Yes.
1: And you're like, so, but doesn't that make me gay? And they're like, there's a problem with that? And I'm like, yeah, not for you, but for me. So you had to say she was beautiful. You had to say that you would date one.
0: Mm-hmm.
1: All that stuff. It became this huge thing.
0: And then one day, in that first week and a half, she went on The View as, you know, one of the girls.
1: Of course.
0: And told one of the girls she was one of the Republicans, and she was never welcome in polite society again.
1: Well, that's the thing, is once you say that word, they're like, well, you don't believe in anything that we stand for.
0: And that's all that matters.
1: Exactly.
0: Think about this. We're talking to Diamond Dave Landau. He's going to be in Cleveland at Hilarities August 20th. This matters. I met Jenny Failla there.
1: Oh, yeah, that's right.
0: We're married 20 years this coming week. We
1: Congrats.
0: Met at Hilarities in 03. Yeah, I mean, listen, you know the way this works. You know, 20, at 20, it's, you know.
1: Yeah, we're getting there. We're 18.
0: Yeah. We're having a good time. But we definitely got married under the auspices that this was going to be like a funny 2.5 years.
1: Yeah.
0: You know what I mean? Then the kid came and Maury Povich was like, you know how this works.
1: It's yours. Kids are really the glue because you don't want to leave and hurt the kid.
0: Yeah.
1: They don't realize that it's like you're staying for them. And they I mean, they'll find out later. But it's really the reason that marriages hold together, I think.
0: It's so funny.
1: Because there's no reason. Like, I love my wife, but it's we're just there for the kid. It's all optics.
0: It's all casting. We're just having an honest conversation. But you're going to be at Hilarities August 20th. And I had a point to make about this. And it was not about Hilarities, Jenny, or the fact that both of our marriages are a sham.
1: Right.
0: Damn it. I'm kidding. Jenny, where are you going, babe? I love you. What are you talking about? What do you mean?
1: It was about, we were talking about transports.
0: Who's
1: and how beautiful Caitlin was.
0: And The View. And she was a Republican. And they kicked her out of the... Yes.
1: And once you're a Republican.
0: This is the point. Because we brought up kids. And there was a reason I wanted to. Okay.
1: Yes.
0: Caroline Leavitt is leaving the White House... literally for no other reason than she just gave birth a second time and she wants to go home and be with her kids. And she doesn't think her heart will be into putting in 22-hour work days and not seeing her kids, which I respect.
1: Well, yes, because she's been dealing with screaming children her whole life and now she doesn't want to be part of that press room and just go home to deal with her own children.
0: So the point is, I mean, in terms of like selfless acts, because you're taught in modern feminism that you got to be a girl boss. You got to, you know, your career is everything, obviously. And you've got to ascend to those highest heights because you owe it to all the other women in the struggle. Okay. But do you think there's a single person saluting her for this selfless act of putting kids ahead of a career? No way.
1: Absolutely not.
0: No. So that, yeah, go ahead.
1: Oh, no. And you should. I mean, that's what I think is incredible. I don't understand truthfully, and I'm not, this is in no way knocking women, but you had it made.
0: Yeah.
1: You didn't have to vote.
0: You didn't have to work.
1: You didn't have to work. You only had to work if your husband died. And then all you had to do was simply be a typist and occasionally have sex with your boss when his wife wasn't around. It wasn't that hard. And he gave you some extra money so you could live very well for that. It wasn't, you barely had to do anything.
0: Just lay there. What are you talking about?
1: It's just lay there and then you just, it was a simple, simple life. Best case scenario, you were Marilyn Monroe and one of the Kennedys killed you with pills. So, like, that was a good life. And I would reverse that in a second.
0: Yeah.
1: People are like, you would be a stay-at-home dad if my wife made a ton of money?
0: Yeah.
1: I would quit everything tomorrow. My ambition died right around 2020 when I realized everything was a sham.
0: When you do your first Zoom comedy show, folks, the world looks...
1: Yeah, <there's> no-
0: You know, someone was talking to me about this. It might have even been Charles McBee. He's like, what no one understands about Zoom comedy is like every comic bombs, but you usually have a drive home from the gig to process that and then pet a dog or turn a show on and eat something. He's like, but in Zoom comedy, there's no separation from the bombing. It happens in your house.
1: Right.
0: And that's not fair.
1: Yeah, that, it's not. You it's sad. When you bomb on a Zoom call.
0: Yeah.
1: You're lucky that you forgot that the code to your gun safe is your child's birthday. That's how that feels right after.
0: We lost a lot of good men out there.
1: Dude, it's the worst feeling where you just close a laptop and just go, why did I say? You knew you shouldn't have said yes to it.
0: Yeah, no.
1: But they offered you any money at that point? Any money.
0: I could tell you there is a benefit that I've hosted for like 10 years at Gotham that obviously they couldn't do in 2020. So they're like, we're just going to have like a night with some of the donors and some of the people on. So if you want to tell some jokes, you can. You don't have to, but if you want to. And if I'm like, all right, you know, I'll be there and I'll have some funny comments during the conversation. Got right onto the Zoom and they're like, are you ready for your opening act? And I was like, hey, wait a minute. And I'm semi-convinced that Jeffrey Toobin only spanked the monkey because they expected him to do stand-up. And he was like, I'm going to do something less shameful than do comedy on Zoom. I'll tell you what.
1: That's far less degrading because you understand why he did it.
0: I'm gonna literally pull the ripcord on this one. Get out of this, man.
1: Dude, that's the worst feeling. But it's not even gratifying, I should say. But how interesting is it to know with everything coming out with Fauci, just how two people like us were right?
0: I know. It's so true.
1: But the other side's never going to admit we were right. Mm-mm. But you still just go, yeah, my gut instinct to not believe anything was right.
0: And we were laughing. We're talking to Dave Landau, by the way. I see him at Hilarities August 20th. Hey, girl. And then he's going off to the Blue Note in Honolulu, if you are so inclined. There's probably a lot of people there still stranded from Kennedy's wedding.
1: I believe, yes.
0: But we're having a conversation on the show we were having in 2020. And we were laughing at, like, the arbitrary nature of everything they were telling us. Just remember, like, everybody you know, which is funny, not in comedy, just in life, has a chunk of material on restaurants about how you had to walk in with a mask on, but you could sit down and have a mask off. And apparently, I guess the COVID flew over your head or something. I don't know how they ever reconciled that.
1: But no, and then, well, that was incredible. And then here, I remember, I was living in New York, and I mean, I was calling into the show when you had to do it remote.
0: Yep.
1: But here, they were like, listen, we're just going to put you on the sidewalk now instead of in the restaurant. That's going to be safer, and people were just getting hit with cabs.
0: What you need to do is sit.

0: in the middle of Third Avenue.
1: That's much safer. There's no doubt about it.
0: I remember those days, the rest of the curbside restaurants.
1: What is there anything more dangerous sounding than a New York curbside restaurant?
0: Third Avenue was completely lined on either side with people at tables eating food.
1: Yes.
0: And there's cars screaming by at 74 miles an hour in the middle. Right. Yeah, it's not good.
1: And door dashers on bikes carrying 16 bags.
0: Imagine how scared they had gotten Americans with all this fear-mongering that people felt safer eating in the middle of Third Avenue than they did from actual COVID. They were more threatened by COVID than a guy driving a yellow cab who learned to drive in a coup attempt in his home country an hour ago.
1: Right.
0: Yeah.
1: Yeah, and a homeless guy pleasuring himself 3 feet away. Every time you ate anywhere, you were like, what's that guy doing? They're like, just don't look at it and eat the meal.
0: Yo, the saddest steak and eggs I ever ate at the Flame Diner, which is up by John Jay College.
1: Oh, yeah.
0: When I was a cab driver, you know, you drive 5 a.m., 5 p.m., whatever the case may be. The guy was splitting my cab with because we had a 24/7 lease, so we chipped in. We each worked 7 shifts that week. Oh. Okay, so you meet him, you work your 12 hours, you hand him the keys. He works his 12 hours, he hands you the keys. So you rest, you go home, you do whatever. On this particular day, the guy that I'm handing the keys to doesn't show up. But I got to cover the shift rent, so I just drive a 24-hour shift.
1: Right.
0: But I get back to the garage, no one knows where he is. So I drove 36 hours, okay, and stayed awake. Okay, I was a zombie, but I stayed awake. I drove a 36-hour shift. When it was over, I was like, you get a steak and eggs, big man. Yes, you do. And I went up to the Flame Diner. I sat at the window, and at the actual second they put down the plate, a guy walked right up, unzipped his pants, and did exactly what you think he did. And the waiter, to his credit, he goes, that's on us. I was like, that is amazing. I just watched it. And this is the city we live in. This is the highest rents in America, by the way.
1: Highest rents in America. Well, I remember one time during the pandemic, I was on the subway, and I'll just say one gentleman was doing something to another gentleman, and only one gentleman needed his mask off.
0: Wait, is that why you can't make eye contact with Mikey and Josh?
1: That's correct.
0: I'm kidding. Hold on a second here. What's even happening?
1: I know you two. But here's what was amazing. They were both wearing 8-ball jackets.
0: Is that true?
1: I swear. And so I was so used to seeing public lewd acts during this time because people were just doing it a lot. Mm-hmm. My only thought was, wow, where do you get 2 8-ball jackets?
0: They might have been time travelers.
1: I know.
0: The jacket of the year, and the year was 1992.
1: Right, exactly. And this was 2020.
0: Were you wearing a Malcolm X jacket while watching them?
1: Yeah, I looked down.
0: More fashion tips from Dave Landau when we come back.
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0: 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Bottom of the ninth on Fox Across America with Jimmy Failla. Dave Landau working overtime. She works hard for the money.
1: Yes, she does.
0: You better treat her right.
1: So hard for it, honey.
0: Go see her. Go see her at Hilarities August 20th right there on Euclid Street in Cleveland.
1: That's right.
0: Then August 27th, is it the 27th?
1: Blue 26th.
0: Note? August 26th, the Blue Note in Hawaii.
1: Yeah.
0: Sexy one.
1: That's going to be good.
0: Two gigs that require a plane. I bring up a plane because the Trump Air Force One thing is my favorite. Okay, there's a lot of media people were apoplectic this week because they pulled a little pump fake. They put Trump onto Air Force One.
1: Yes.
0: Then he jumped into a elevated catering van and rode over to a different plane.
1: That's right.
0: And apparently, a lot of people in the media didn't know the president's life was more important than ours. Like, if you go to a Yankee game and Trump's throwing out the first pitch, you know who does have Secret Service? Trump.
1: That's correct.
0: You know who doesn't? Jimmy and Dave.
1: That's correct.
0: No Secret Service.
1: None.
0: Not even to protect us from ourselves, which is the biggest threat to both of us.
1: Really is what I need.
0: Thank you. And that has been the agreed upon bargain in this country for as long as we've had a Secret Service, is that he gets it, whoever the guy in charge is.
1: Yes.
0: So the Secret Service was like, this dude probably isn't safe on this plane. Not that we're not going to protect it, but if it comes to having to protect it, we don't want the most valuable life on it. But they're presenting this in a way as if Air Force One, without Trump, flew off like it was a Spirit Airlines flight from Detroit to Atlanta. You know what I mean? It still had an F-18 escort, and it still had B-2 bombers behind it like it always does.
1: Right.
0: Because if it flew off without that stuff, they'd know something was up.
1: Correct.
0: So everybody who says, like, we were just like a flying decoy, that's not actually true. Number one.
1: No.
0: Number two, it's also not his call. Number three, as someone who was present at the last assassination attempt, I'm glad the Secret Service is finally trying. You know, as a guy who was caught on a hot mic at the White House Correspondents' Dinner going, wow, there sure is a lack of security around here. I don't mind them actually showing up and, you know, putting the varsity on the field. Do you?
1: Yeah. Also, yeah, after the fourth or fifth assassination attempt, it is good that they stepped in. Also, how pre-planned was it? I mean, there's a good chance Trump just wandered in there to have a burger and somebody was like, I got an idea how we can get him off this plane. Third, why are we telling everyone in the media what we did?
0: How it works, right? Yeah. Do you remember post 9/11 when they used to talk about vulnerabilities?
1: I was saying that Wolf Blitzer and stuff, yeah. He'd almost do an entire show called This Is What We Do.
0: Yeah. I remember that about, it was the Indian Point nuclear facility. And they're like, well, what if they were attacking Indian Point on Tuesday night when Spider is usually watching the NFL reruns?
1: Right.
0: And I'd be like, wait, what? Who's Spider? What is happening Tuesday night? You're like, I'm like, shut up! But they did that, right?
1: Yeah, the password is lamb.
0: And I can't wrap my head around that part because someone leaked that information. And the deal is, in theory, if you're going to meet the president or you're traveling with the president, no one can know that.
1: Right.
0: Do you know that I was in the Oval Office, got to go meet the president.
1: I saw that, yes.
0: Hooray. Do you know the two people I was with, up until the minute we were walking in, did not know we were going to meet the president, and I couldn't tell them.
1: Right.
0: I had to go there and be like, well, we got lucky, huh? You know what I mean?
1: Of course you do, right.
0: Because you got to play defense. Yet somebody's like, oh, no, he's flying out of Turkey at 3 p.m.
1: Yes. he's going to be in a hot dog cart crouching down just in case you're looking for him. Dave, it's not like Iran is looking for him.
0: The Iranians are so mad.
1: Oh, they're very upset.
0: And they're not letting this one go. Basically, the midterms are coming. If gas is $5, the Republicans are going to lose.
1: Yes.
0: So this needs to end soon.
1: It does.
0: It's a bad time to be a gay Ayatollah.
1: Yes, it is.
0: You do not want that 72 virgin eternity.
1: You need to straighten out those aisles.
0: You got to play some defense. Diamond Dave Landau heading to Hilarity's August 20th, August 26th at the Blue Note in Honolulu. I miss you already.
1: I miss you.
0: Follow him on social media, Twitter, OnlyFans, all of it.
1: Yeah, mainly OnlyFans.
0: It's just OnlyFans.
1: And WikiFeet.
0: Good night, everybody.
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26: A possible new tool for ICE already facing pushback. I'm Lisa Brady, Fox News. Electric shock gloves proposed as a way to help subdue suspects during immigration enforcement operations, avoiding the use of deadly force.
27: As we saw during the surge in enforcement activity over the winter and still see, ICE agents encounter plenty of resistance. So the glove, or generated low output voltage emitter, is designed to be applied directly to the skin to deliver a pain stimulus of up to 380 volts. The Kentucky company that makes it, Compliant Technology, Technologies says it can help an officer gain compliance in seconds.
26: Fox's Mike Tobin.
27: Now, the ACLU has a different opinion, stating to Fox News, giving immigration agents a concealed means of delivering terrible pain is a recipe for more harm to the public and less accountability.
26: New York's Attorney General warning any injuries will lead to legal action. Homeland Security hopes to start using the gloves by next March. The man accused of killing healthcare executive Brian Thompson reportedly set to plead guilty in the federal case against him. The New York Times and the Post reporting that's why a last-minute hearing was called for Luigi Mangione tomorrow.
5: If Mangione accepts a plea deal, it not only cancels the January federal trial, but could also end his state trial set to start on September 8th because of New York's double jeopardy law. That's significant because the state case is where Mangione faces actual murder charges.
26: Fox's Brian Yenes. He could still face life in prison on federal stalking counts. A hurricane watch for Hawaii's Big Island, the first one in 6 years, because of Tropical Storm Lala.
6: Just became a tropical storm at 11 o'clock Eastern. It's been out there for 4 or 5 days, just sucking in dry air, so it hasn't been able to intensify. Now 40 miles an hour, minimal tropical storm, moving west at 10, and it's about 700 miles east-southeast of where I'm standing in Hilo. The forecast track takes it near here.
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8: 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Utica police receiving positive identification results on human remains that were found near the Utica Marsh earlier this summer. Those remains were discovered on June 12th. Authorities say they are those of 71-year-old Raymond Warmuth. That confirmation came from the Onondaga County Medical Examiner's Office. Warmuth was reported missing locally in November of 2024. Utica police officials are now working to determine the cause, manner, and time frame of Warmuth's death. Anyone with information on the case is asked to contact Utica police. A recall involving some power tools that you may have in your garage. If you bought a Kobalt battery-powered lawn tool at Lowe's earlier this year, you might want to take a look at the battery before using it or charging it again. Greenworks North America is recalling over 550,000 Kobalt 24-volt and 48-volt yard power tools because the lithium-ion batteries can short-circuit while being charged through their USB-C ports. The problem can cause batteries to smoke, spark, or catch fire. These particular recalled Kobalt products were sold exclusively at Lowe's stores nationwide and through Lowe's.com. More information on our website at WIBX950.com. And the State University of New York and Special Olympics New York are teaming up for a paid internship program. Students will work with Special Olympics on projects and initiatives through the state. Internships are scheduled to begin as soon as this fall. Applications are available online at SpecialOlympicsNY.org. I'm Jeff Manasky for WIBX 950 AM and 92.3 FM.
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0: have a local city councilman that has this saying, woke one was crazy.
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1: All right, thank you, Scott Shannon, and thanks all of you for being with us. 82 days, the single most important midterm in your lifetime. We got a ton of stuff to get to in the course of today's extravaganza. Linda's upset that she didn't get to open the show, but that was just a rare moment of insane busyness in my life. Anyway, thank you for being with us. We'll get to calls today, 800-941-SEAN. Bruce Blakeman closing the gap in New York against Kathy Hochul. Good news. Drug czar Sarah Carter will be with us. How is it possible that Francesca Hung, who's winning by 20-plus points in poll after poll after poll, loses on Election Day? How is it not El Sayed, friend of Hassan Piker? How is that possible that he was winning by so much and barely pulled it out? I mean, you can't even make that part up. We have so much that we're going to get to in the course of this program today. I got to tell you something. I'm not going to start with this except to let you know what is happening. You are watching wokeism. Now, I noticed what's her name? AOC had to say. No. Woke 1.0 was crazy. Woke 1 was crazy. We didn't, and then you hear Bernie. Oh, nobody that I know wants to defund the police. It's on their website. There are 250 elected DSA candidates. I'm telling you, this website is going to change. Take your pictures now, memorialize it, and then they're going to adapt a we need to lie to the American people strategy to try to win elections, and they will hide and deny who they really are because I'm sure internal polling is showing them that most of the American people think that they are cray-cray crazy, and it's just not going to work out well if they keep going down this road. And that's why AOC and Grandpa Bernie did not support Francesca Hung. And that's why the Democrats, now Democrats are gutless, no moral clarity, no moral courage at all. They won't condemn these lunatics by word, but Democrats spend a ton of money. They spent it in Michigan against El Sayed. They spent it in Wisconsin against Francesca Hung. But they are not changing who they are. They're changing strategies to hide who they are. That is what they're doing. By the way, this is insane. The WNBA, people don't learn. If you go woke, you go broke. We learned a lot with the Bud Light controversy and Dylan Mulvaney. We learned a lot. I mean, they hurt themselves so badly. Now, I think they're recovering to a certain extent. I think that there does come a point, you know, I've seen their commercials change dramatically. They now advertise with Dana White and the UFC. And Dana White made that decision after looking at the entire picture of Bud Light's history, all the work they've done for veterans and good causes. And at some point he says, one mistake by some advertising guru head, you know, should not be a life sentence. I totally respect the decision. I think, you know, we've all sinned, we've all fallen short, and we, you know, sometimes have to give people, you know, the benefit of the doubt. It's called forgiveness and move on. Okay, fair enough. Now, the WNBA is doubling down on dumber and stupid on this whole thing. So the league met, they would convene a task force to figure out what a woman is. I don't know. They should have brought in as a special guest speaker, Six Gender Tellerico. That's my thought. Anyway, so they bring this task force together. They did this on Wednesday and they emerged out of the meeting without being able to define what a woman is. It's so stupid, but it's not just stupid. It's bad business. They're going to kill off the league. And, you know, so this is what they came out with their statement, that today's meeting convened a wide range of topics, including ongoing discussions on transgender athletes and the continued hate and vitriol directed at players online. Now, by the way, a lot of hate against me online. I don't wish that for these players. And you know what? You anonymous keyboard warriors in your parents' basement, you know, naked or in your underwear. Just, you know, why these people, they just have nothing better to do with their lives but to hate on people. If you don't like somebody, don't follow them. Don't listen to them. Don't be a part of it. I mean, you have to have a lot of time on your hands. Some of these anonymous keyboard warriors have nothing to do. They need a job or something to keep them busy. Anyway, so the league goes on. We will continue to engage all league stakeholders in coming weeks and months. We will approach these important conversations thoughtfully and in alignment with the values of our league. There are no immediate eligibility matters affecting the WNBA. Well, actually, you have a number of men now, including Enes Kanter Freedom, that are on record straight up saying that they want to be a part of next year's draft. So actually, they do have a certain urgency to this. There are no immediate eligibility matters affecting the WNBA. Yes, there is. And that is, you're going to have to decide whether or not you are going to allow biological men to be drafted. And you're going to make that decision. And I hate to tell you, that decision is imminent. That would be an immediate eligibility matter. And then the WNBA took the corporate escape hatch, dodged the question, lash out at critics, kick the can down the road, because they don't have a clue how to deal with this. You know, they still haven't responded to Clay Travis's offer, which I think is awesome. $10 million to play the men's high school basketball team of his choice. Last year's champions. I mean, dealing with the top team from last year. $10 million to the winner. He pointed out something to me last night on TV, that's more than they make in any given year. I'm like, well, that's an easy $10 million. You're so confident that there are no differences. He's talking about a high school boys basketball team. You know, they're really young men at that point, I guess. But whatever, it is what it is. Why would you not take the money? Why would you not go for it? I don't know. Doesn't make any sense. Linda, you sending me that text or no? Well, before I move on to other issues of the day. Oh, you did. Okay. I didn't know that. Thank you. I appreciate it. We have new tape of this lunatic Hassan Piker. Hassan Piker apparently is very fond of me. Apparently he's been, and I found out from some lunatic that actually listens to Hassan Piker. And he said that, you know, my name comes up a lot. Apparently somebody on my staff reached out to him before we knew who he really was about being a guest on a podcast. You know, it's like I would never put these crazy white nationalist, lunatic, racist, Nazi, neo-Nazi supporting people on. I don't have any interest in debating that kind of insanity. You know, a guy that says he wants, you know, the streets to run red in the blood of landlords, I don't want on the show. America deserves 9/11. I'm not interested in that either. I'm not interested in having a conversation or platforming somebody like that. That's my choice. I'm not calling for them to be canceled. I'm not calling for them to not have a platform. I'm not calling for boycotts. I've never done that my entire career. I just don't have, you know, I don't have any

0: I wipe my ass with the Constitution. It's a piece of paper, dude. Shut the fuck up. Mother fuck the Constitution and mother fuck this country, okay? You stupid
1: Oh. We want more immigrants to come into your county, countries, and then they're going to F your sisters and then your daughters. Who talks like this? Who talks like this? We're happy to destroy the white race. And then the B word, VI, you know, can I say that on radio? I don't even know anymore. Can't keep up with these rules.
2: You cannot say anything in right now until 10 o'clock at night. So we need to be super careful and warn everybody. This is your warning that this is some very, you know, rated R stuff.
1: Okay, but I can cuss on my podcast.
2: You can allude. You can allude to what is happening.
1: Allude to what? All right. What else am I missing here about this guy? That the street should run red with the river of the blood of the... of landlords run red, the streets run red, America deserves 9/11, and you got a guy like El Sayed, and he's a highly sought after endorser, and he went absolutely nuts over the loss of Francesca Hung in Wisconsin the other night on his show, and here's what he said.
3: Here's what he said. Inside the mind of a late deciding Crowley voter, a number of late deciding Democratic primary voters who spoke to NBC News in Madison on Tuesday ended up voting for Crowley. One of them, Allie Plummer, said of Hong, I really back a lot of what she's saying. The DSA label doesn't shy me away, you know. In fact, I probably would lean more towards that. Okay, I don't want to read this because I will kill myself with a gun in a video game. Okay, I don't want to hear this. I can't. I'm in a good mood overall. I want to put boomers in the machine, in the contraption. And not just boomers, like anyone that says that. I can't do it. That nothing triggers me to no end like a guy who's like, I really like Francesca Hong's policies, but I'm also a stupid guy who's in his diapers. And I will be Soylent Green one day because I'm so dumb. It's like pundit brain. I can't do it. You're going to catch me on voters. I don't like on voters. It's always our fault. It's always the campaign's fault. It's always our fault. We didn't try hard enough. Okay, we didn't try hard enough. That's what happened. We should have tried harder.
1: Did he also say that he, with the Constitution, he said I think he said something to the effect. Tell me if I'm right or wrong, Linda. I don't want to get it wrong. That he wipes his backside with the American flag, and the average American is utterly depraved.
2: He said it about both things. He said he wanted to be very intimate with the Constitution because it was just a piece of paper, and he said that he would wipe his backside with the American flag.
1: Now, okay, and he's free to say that. We live in a free country, and there's a lot of dumb people now that have a microphone. Many years ago, I predicted... All right, why did you not bleep? Did you hit the dump button? Are you kidding me?
2: We got it. It's dumped. Yes, sir.
1: All right, can you give us the PG version when we get back? This way people will know what the heck you just did. They accidentally forgot to take out or bleep out a word. It's actually very funny. But we have something called a delay. And usually the delay, more often than not, is for Linda, which is kind of hard to believe, but it's true. Anyway... 800-941-SHAWN is our number. You want to be a part of the program. We got a lot coming up today, including your calls. Sarah Carter, our drug czar, will join us. Bruce Blakeman, New York's gubernatorial candidate. How is it possible that the polls were so off in Wisconsin? We'll check in with former Governor Scott Walker and much more coming up. Listen, everyone needs a personal safety security strategy. And that's where, okay, there are some instances only one option is going to do. If somebody wants to kill you and your family, only the lethal option is the one to have in that moment. But the FBI tells us 2022, last year we have statistics for, that's less than 0.01% of all altercations. Now, you need a safety plan that includes firearms, but that's only necessary, again, less than 1% of the time. Now, when over 500 government agencies, police departments, and private security firms adopt the technology, why do you think that is? Because they believe in it. If you look at the videos online, BYRNA.com, they will impress you, and you're going to want it as part of your personal safety security strategy, and it's legal.

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8: You know, this new batch of stuff with El Sayed's BFF Hassan Piker. I got to imagine, because he only won by 1 point. Now, we have the issue of the polls. We'll deal with that later, both in Michigan and in Wisconsin. How could they be so off? But Hassan Piker, known to say all of these things, and now I don't know why this was not known before the vote took place in Michigan in the primary. Probably El Sayed would have lost. You know, he calls, he says, yeah, kill them. Kill those MFers and murder those MFers in the streets. Let the streets soak in their effing red capitalist blood, dude. Democrats campaign with this guy? You got to be kidding me. I love Lenin. I love Fidel Castro. I like Che Guevara. He loves Mao. He dresses like him. They are genuinely effing heroes, he goes on to say. Wow. Pretty amazing. We want more immigrants to come into your countries, and then they'll blank your sisters and then your daughters. We're here to destroy the white race. B, you know, this is who the Democrats choose to platform and elevate. Wow. I wipe my backside with the American flag. Average American, utterly depraved. Wow. How come Democrats that didn't want this guy, they wouldn't say it publicly, but they were funneling money to try and defeat him. Why won't they speak out against this guy? Even El Sayed himself. This is now a big issue of radicalism, although they're trying to mask it. We'll go into more detail.
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23: I'm Ann Carrick. A battle of words and control over the Strait of Hormuz. Fox's Trey Yinks.
24: The Persian Gulf Strait Authority, an Iranian government agency, said Wednesday claims and repeated posts by U.S. officials that the Strait of Hormuz is no longer blocked do not change the reality. The Strait of Hormuz remains blocked and will not be reopened until Iran's conditions are accepted.
23: The president posting yesterday the U.S. has total control of the strait. White House Press Secretary Karoline Leavitt is stepping down from her role. Fox Peter Ducey.
25: Leavitt says, "Since returning to the White House after the birth of my daughter, I have felt in my heart that I cannot be the best mom my two young children deserve while devoting the constant time, energy, and attention required of the White House Press Secretary."
23: Leavitt posting on social media, "The decision was bittersweet, and serving as press secretary was the honor and adventure of a lifetime." 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
26: All right, gonna run the showers out of town, maybe a leftover, but I think more in the way of sunshine, especially this afternoon, 80 degrees. Even if it does rain, it won't be much. Tonight, some clouds around, settling back to the upper 50s. North country, as you would expect, cooler. So a very pleasant start to Friday. What a beautiful finish. Sunny, 80, low humidity. Same for Saturday, sunshine near 80. Showers and thunderstorms at 80 degrees on Sunday. That chance will be in the afternoon. From the Weather Channel, I'm meteorologist Ray Stichick, WIBX 950 AM and 92.3 FM.
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8: 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Look, good guys with guns stop bad guys. All there is to it. You know, it's sort of like In-N-Out Burger shooting, you know, that shooting that took place, you know, where the person that stopped.
29: Well, there was
8: them.
29: The other guy. There was a local. It was another local store, and one of their employers was a good guy with a gun, and he came over and he prevented more people from being injured or losing their lives. I mean, that's the whole thing that Sig Sauer is putting forth beyond just amazing guns. It's safety.
8: All right. Anyway, so owning a 6 hour is not just about personal saving. It can save other people's lives, too. When you see a life in danger, unfortunately, there's so much evil out there. All 6 hours made proudly in the live free or die state of New Hampshire. Half the workforce is former military. P365, the number one concealed carry pistol in the country. We are a 6 hour family on this show. And we love that Linda has her P365 Rose Special Edition.
29: You know, and I'm stoked to be a part of the Rose Group. You know what I mean? It's like I've got this gorgeous gun.
8: Slow down. What do you mean the Rose Group? What is a Rose Group?
29: I'm going to tell you. I had this awesome meeting with the 6 Hour C-Suite. They're super great guys.
8: Yeah. Did you have an awesome meeting?
29: I did. It was awesome. It was invigorating. And I learned that the Rose gun made by 6 Hour was actually developed and built entirely by these awesome women that work at 6 Hour. And they were like, hey, this is what women need. This is how it should feel. This is the weight of the gun. And they developed that and they built that. Now they have this huge community on Facebook. It's 30,000 strong. They do Rose retreats. They're like bougie and fun. You're learning how to kick ass and self-defense and all the things. But you got this really slick, beautiful gun by 6 Hour.
8: I'm just happy that you're safe and secure. I want every good American to be safe and secure. That's it. End of sentence. I think everybody deserves safety and security. It's very, very simple. Why is my phone messaging? Every word I'm saying is being printed on it. Why is that?
29: That means that you hit your microphone on the side. So you want to hit the right-hand side of your phone and turn your mic off. That's all it means. But we wanted to let everybody know to go to 6hour.com today. 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You get a free 6 hour everyday carry flashlight. The offer is ending soon, Sean. So you got to go to 6hour.com for more.
8: Please, everybody have a personal safety security strategy for you and for your family. Please, I'm telling you, there's a lot of evil in this world. And I just don't want to see good people get hurt. And you just have to think ahead. It's the only way to do it. Now, we have been discussing at length the written, printed on their website, DSA platform. Eliminate the Senate, Congress. You know, eliminated and the way we know it with the Senate gone and how we choose a president, the judiciary, amnesty for illegals, abolish borders, abolish ICE, end all deportations. The craziest, defund the Department of War. It's all up there. Establish a wealth tax, eliminate cash bail, abolish prisons and police, pass the Green New Deal, which is government run everything. Including government-guaranteed salary, government-guaranteed job, government-guaranteed daycare, health care, retirement, government-guaranteed healthy food. You know, the government does so much well that they've given me so much confidence to trust them with more. It's insane. So we had the comments of AOC. I want to pull these up because AOC goes on the Sunday program this weekend, and she's... You know, I don't even know who watches these shows anymore. And she just starts laughing. Oh, defund the police. That was woke. That was woke 1.0. Nobody believes that. And Bernie Sanders saying, I don't know anybody that wants to defund the police. They've been saying it repeatedly ad nauseum. And I'll tell you why they're doing this. But listen first.
0: What do you make of those controversial statements? I'm sure you've seen. I mean, she's. You know, the Thanksgiving dust up. Mm-hmm. She says she doesn't, you know, still believe that. But, you know, the abolished prisons, abolished police, which mm-hmm. is also positions that have been taken by a lot of the progressive candidates who have won.
1: Mm-hmm.
0: How do you get around that?
1: Yeah. I mean,
0: those are not positions that are supported by.
1: Right. I mean, I think that a lot of these races, even right now, they'll have a tendency to be nationalized.
0: Yeah.
1: But. These races ultimately are local, and all politics are local. My understanding is that Francesca Hong has made clear her present stances to her electorate.
0: Yeah, she's moved away from a lot
1: right,
0: of that.
1: She's like, moved away from it. And I have a local city councilman that has this saying, woke one was crazy.
0: Woke one was crazy.
2: Well, you know, look, people have different views, and what you know as well as I do, that the right wing, that's their job, right? They will take what one person said and put you know, $80 billion of TV ads on it and make it claim every Democrat supports that. I'm no serious person that I know who is running for office believes in quote-unquote defunding the police.
8: Sorry, they've been saying it left, right, and sideways, and it's right up there on the DSA website. I'm making a prediction. This website, everything listed there is going to be taken down. I am urging everyone to memorialize that website. Save it, because they're going to eat it. And this, oh, that woke one was crazy. Oh, you're admitting you were crazy and that every one of your friends was crazy? Is that what you're going to say? And that you just totally distance yourself from all this? All that is they have come to the conclusion they can't win with this radical extreme DSA, radical socialism strategy around the rest of the country. Mamdani can win, AOC can win, Bernie Sanders can win in Vermont, but most people can't win. You know, and this gets to the heart of how you repress votes with fake polls like they had in Michigan with Al Sayed and Francesca Hung in the state of Wisconsin. And now they're going to hide who they really are. That is going to be the emerging strategy. But, you know, one of the interesting points in this, both the El-Sayed race and the Francesca Hung race, is that Democrats were working very hard to defeat both these candidates. That means elected Democrats. My understanding, my sources telling me, Chuck Schumer included, and they were funding a lot of these people's campaigns against the DSA members. However, there still only remains one elected official that will speak out against them, and that's John Fetterman. I saw Chris Matthews went on Liberal Morning Joe and said, no, Democrats running for office have to denounce the, quote, crap coming from the Democratic Socialists of America. Okay, he's saying it, you know, saying the DSA has done a favor to the non-DSA Democrats. Where are the elected Democrats now condemning them? Those people are scared to death because they are fearful they will be primaried, like Mamdani primaried three incumbents and beat all three of them. Well, what happened in Colorado? What's happening in other parts of the country as well? I mean, this they're not changing who they are. We have 250 elected DSA members in the country since 2019. We'll have 40 more on the ballot this election year. Now, okay, it's one thing for Bill Maher to say it. It's one thing for Joe Manchin to say it. It's one thing for, you know, David Axelrod or Van Jones or James Carville to say it. And now Chris Matthews to say it. But they're not elected officials. And so deep down, they don't like them because they're working to prevent them from getting elected. But they don't have any moral conviction at all. They're a bunch of spineless, gutless wonders, and they won't come out against them. This stuff that we're putting together on Hassan Piker is going to blow your mind. I'm telling you. He's warning the knives will come out after Francesca Hung fell in Wisconsin in this upset, arguing during his live stream, Democratic established figures will work harder to stop insurging candidates because they no longer underestimate the progressive movement. He's right on that point. They are now going to work against them. And Piker not only appeared with El-Sayed, but also with Congresswoman Omar at an August rally. In the case of Omar, at a campaign, portrayed the loss as a warning for socialists seeking to build on recent primary victories. It will be more difficult, though, because the establishment will not underestimate us. It will continue to undermine us, but they will not underestimate us. So the knives will be out. So this is now a huge intramural battle. But again, elected officials won't say what Maher is saying and what, you know, Joe Manchin. Joe Manchin's not elected anymore. Or what the only elected officials, John Fetterman, or what Carville is saying, or what the rest of them are saying. So understand that this is all one big strategy to deceive people. And they're going to be just like Abigail Spanberger and Joe Biden hiding in the basement. Hassan Piker cheering a Mamdani aide, going beast mode with impoverish the white middle class remark. You know, the guy that claimed 9/11 that he preys on Zoran Marxist commie Mamdani, one of his aides, was in the middle of a long riff mocking Bill Maher over, you know, his comments about the socialist platform, reminding or responding to Marr's comments, critical of this, you know, there is an all-out civil war for the soul of this party. Progressive finger pointing over this Francesca Hong loss has just begun. You know, Bernie and AOC are directly responsible for the loss. Washington Examiner reporting that Hong's narrow loss in Wisconsin sparked a progressive blame game, with some on the left arguing that AOC and Bernie Sanders could have tipped the gubernatorial primary in the socialist candidate's favor. Nathan Robertson, editor-in-chief of the left-leaning Current Affairs magazine, wrote Wednesday that Bernie and AOC are directly responsible for Hong's loss. Bernie and AOC, not endorsing, might have cost her the Democratic nomination. They're pissed. So now they're going to fight each other. I mean, there's a whole intramural battle that is now emerging before our very eyes. It's fascinating to watch. I've never seen anything like this in my life. But with 83 days to go to Election Day, is that 83? It's 83. We're now at the point where we better pay very close attention. It's 82, actually. You've got to, you know, understand this is a clear and present danger if you don't want this radicalized group to be in charge. I'll tell you right now, they get the House, they're going to impeach Donald Trump again and again and again and again. God forbid they got the House and Senate. Then they're going to have trial after trial after trial. All progress of the country will stop. Not going to be a good time. And if you're a Trump supporter, maybe you're a Republican angry with some Republicans. You have a right to be, in my view. You do. I'm not happy that they don't, you know, unite more. I don't like that they have a slim majority. I'd like to see their majority grow so they can do more. But you do support Donald Trump and you don't want to see the country come to a standstill. You better get out and vote. If you don't want this country turned upside down, you better get out and vote. Cato Institute funding the DSA policy proposals would more than triple current federal spending. They tally up that bill, the DSA platform, and all of this will be sent to the richest individuals and corporations, tally up that bill, and it comes in between $71 trillion and $212 trillion in new spending over the next decade. Obviously, we can't afford that. You know, and it's just, it is a battle that I don't think I ever anticipated. I never thought real communists and socialists would ever, you know, be in this position where they could take over an entire party, which they've done, and then cower, have the rest of their party cower in fear and unwilling and incapable of even criticizing them. RFK Jr., HUD Secretary Scott Turner, threatened to cut off funding for Los Angeles's failed homeless industrial complex, blasting a system that has received nearly a billion in federal funding in over 5 years. Homelessness, well, Gavin, no-show governor, he's too busy traveling the world and hating on Trump 24-7. He's a Trump stalker, halftime Hannity stalker, podcaster, you know, author, that has friends buy his book in bulk, which was a hilarious story. You know, highest income taxes, sales taxes, highest gas taxes, highest poverty rate, highest homelessness rate, and he never shows up. Hydrants that don't have water in them, knowing there are predictable wildfire seasons. They don't practice the science of forestry. Reservoirs empty, no water in them either. I mean, it is remarkable that this guy thinks he's going to be president. I don't think he can get the nomination. I really don't. I think AOC is the front runner. If you want my opinion as of now, it's too early to tell, and I don't really want to focus on it, to be very blunt. I want us to be laser beam focused on this midterm. You know, I've been trying to get all of you to understand and have the same sense of urgency of what's going to be at stake in 82 days. That's what I've been trying to do. I've been trying to warn everybody and tell you that this is very, very real. And I will tell you one other thing we learned this week and last week after Michigan and after Wisconsin. How do you have people up by double digits in the case of Francesca Hong, 20 plus points? Well, that can prevent people from voting. I don't need to go vote for my candidate. My candidate has it in the bag. I can't vote for, you know, the other candidate because, you know, for a general election, I can't vote. What's the point? We're down by 20. And then the woman loses? That is impactful for the vote itself. 800-941-SHAWN if you want to be a part of the program. You know, today we capture life's biggest moments with our phones. So many of our most meaningful memories were recorded long before smartphones, VHS tapes, film reels, slides, you know, printed photos, negatives, all that stuff. Technology's changed. And you spend all this time in your life recording important moments in your life. Kids are born, kids' first steps, kids' first day at school, all the way through, you know, the graduation from college and marriage and all that stuff. Anyway, that's why Legacy Box was founded over a decade ago, to preserve these memories in perpetuity. 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
1: All right, drugs czar Sarah Carter, also Bruce Blakeman running for governor of New York, Scott Walker. How could the polls be so wrong in Wisconsin? Straight ahead. You know, we see what's happening across the globe right now. Tensions in the Middle East, international conflicts. You know, they aren't just the dramatic headlines of the evening news. 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
19: A countdown in court. I'm Lisa Brady, Fox News, to what could be a game changer in the federal and state cases against Luigi Mangione, charged in the killing of healthcare executive Brian Thompson. The New York Times and New York Post reporting he's now expected to plead guilty in the federal stalking case against him, which carries a penalty of life in prison. But that could also cancel the upcoming New York state trial on murder charges.
3: While the U.S. Constitution allows separate state and federal prosecutions, New York law could bar the state from prosecuting Mangione if he's already federally convicted for the same criminal act. The state tried to avoid this by making sure its trial started before the federal trial.
19: Fox's Brian Yenes. There's a hearing set for tomorrow morning in federal court. A senior Justice Department official tells Fox Mangione is allowed to plead guilty if he chooses, but there is no plea deal with the DOJ. The new Democratic Senate candidate in Maine, Troy Jackson, is responding to a decades-old police report about a fight when he was 19.

0: in 1988, this police report that was uncovered says he kicked open a door, punched a man in the face. He threatened him. And also that same night, his longtime partner told police Jackson had, quote, pushed her around. She's actually said she wanted to file a cease harassment order against him that same night. Jackson says, yeah, I got into a fight, but I was never violent toward my partner. That partner is also reportedly a second cousin. You remember that story? Now she denies ever making those comments to the police.
1: Fox's Alexis McAdams. Jackson tells Fox News he took responsibility for the fight with the man at the time, also assuring Mainers it in no way reflects the man he is today. Jackson, who replaced former Democratic candidate Graham Plattner, has a 2-point lead over Republican Senator Susan Collins in the latest Fox News poll within the margin of error. Stocks finish higher, the Dow up 69 points at the bell. 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
3: I'm Jeff Manaski for WIBX 950 AM and 92.3 FM. Utica police receiving positive identification results on human remains that were found near the Utica Marsh earlier this summer. Those remains were discovered on June 12th. Authorities say they are those of 71-year-old Raymond Warmuth. That confirmation came from the Onondaga County Medical Examiner's Office. Warmuth was reported missing locally in November of 2024. Utica police officials are now working to determine the cause, manner, and time frame of Warmuth's death. Anyone with information on the case is asked to contact Utica police. A recall involving some power tools that you may have in your garage. If you bought a Kobalt battery-powered lawn tool at Lowe's earlier this year, you might want to take a look at the battery before using it or charging it again. Greenworks North America is recalling over 550,000 Kobalt 24-volt and 48-volt yard power tools because the lithium-ion batteries can short-circuit while being charged through their USB-C ports. The problem can cause batteries to smoke, spark, or catch fire. These particular recalled Kobalt products were sold exclusively at Lowe's stores nationwide and through Lowe's.com. More information on our website at WIBX950.com. And the State University of New York and Special Olympics New York are teaming up for a paid internship program. Students will work with Special Olympics on projects and initiatives through the state. Internships are scheduled to begin as soon as this fall. Applications are available online at SpecialOlympicsNY.org. I'm Jeff Manaski for WIBX 950 AM and 92.3 FM.
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0: have a local city councilman that has this saying, woke one was crazy.
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1: All right, thanks, Scott Shannon. Hour two, Sean Hannity Show, 800-941-SEAN, if you want to be a part of this program, this extravaganza. You know, I will tell you, one of the saddest things that you get to see in life is addiction. I learned a lot about addiction when I was 17 years old. I was working in a bar when I was 12. I've told the story a million times. They're like, I know some of you are saying, don't tell it again. Linda's rolling her eyes right now. I was a dishwasher every Friday, Saturday, Sunday night till 2 a.m. in the morning. At 13, I was a cook. Later, I became a busboy waiter. 17, I was a bartender. And I learned a lot about addiction. You know, in the case of alcohol addiction and alcoholism, it's so weird because every individual, like your own DNA and your own fingerprint, has their number. What is the number? Well, for some people, if they have one drink, it's too much for them. Some people can't drink. They don't metabolize it. It alters their personality immediately. And it just brings the absolute worst out of them. For some people, they have one drink and they're like acting like, woo, that's kind of like Linda. Is that you, Linda? Which one are you? Some people
2: I
1: can have two
2: drinks. I am not a sissy drinker. That is fake news. I do not go woo.
1: Two or three. But once, for example, and this is, I'm using stereotypes, which I don't like to use, but there is something I observed. That, for example, men, when they drink too much, either get into, I love you, bro. I love you, but you're my best friend. Or they want to fight somebody. And they want to flirt with anybody at the bar, even if a woman's with her married husband. It's insane. Women tend to become a little more flirtatious, but I've seen women fighting each other too. So there is some commonality there. Now we're not even talking about as bad as that is, and that's bad. There are all these other addictions on top of it. And, you know, it's, and then you look at countries that are targeting our youth with all of these drugs, you know, fentanyl, you know, 3 grains of salt can kill fentanyl, but the size of 3 grains of salt can kill a 250-pound man. That's insane. Or you look at opioid addiction, heroin addiction, you know, then you have prescription drug addiction, which is just out of control. We are an overprescribed society, period. End of sentence. There's no other way to put it. You know, Robert Kennedy Jr. Discussed the Trump administration fight to end homelessness and drug addiction. He himself went through years of this. I had a long talk with him, a personal talk. I wouldn't disclose the contents of it. And when you're in the throes of addiction, it is almost for the person impossible to get out of it. It's hard to explain, but here's what he said.
3: President Trump made this mission a national priority through the Great American Recovery. His leadership has made it possible for us to break down silos across the federal government, demand accountability for results, and put recovery at the center of our response to addiction and homelessness. We are directing federal resources towards programs that deliver lasting results, not programs that perpetuate cycles of detox, relapse, and reentry into care. And we're already seeing progress. In fact, new provisional data that was released today show that overdose deaths have dropped by more than 12% over the last 12 months. That means nearly 10,000 more Americans alive today who would otherwise not be alive. Those numbers underscore what President Trump has made clear. When we put recovery first and demand results, we save lives.
1: All right, joining us now is the director of the White House Office of National Drug Policy, a longtime friend of this program, often referred to, by the way, as the drug czar. Now, Sarah Carter is with us, and she has done so much work for this program and for Hannity, the TV show, in terms of going down to the border, dealing with illegal immigration and the drug smugglers and the cartels, and she's seen it up close and personal. I had the same experience when I used to go down to the border 12, 14, 15 times, been in a drug warehouse. Floor to ceiling, the biggest warehouse you've ever seen, with a stench you can't take. And, you know, this is all drugs confiscated, you know, not counting all the drugs that get through. And the unbelievable ways that people smuggle drugs into this country. We're poisoning our children. And it's just terrible. Anyway, Sarah Carter, we miss you. I'm glad you're the drug czar. I can't think of a better person for this job. Tell us how it's going.
4: It's been going great, Sean. I'm here in San Diego. I was with Secretary Kennedy here, as well as Secretary Scott Turner, where our office, the Office of National Drug Control Policy, often, yes, referred to as the drug czar, re-released our best practices toolkit. What it is a treatment first way of handling homelessness and drug addiction in the United States. It's not about housing first. Secretary Turner, Secretary Kennedy have been very clear. We are done with waste, fraud, and abuse. And what we want at ONDCP, what we want is for people to live. Every human being counts. We're not going to lock them up in some motel, give them housing without treatment. We want them to have treatment first, and we want rules that protect children as well. I'm here in San Diego, and I was speaking to folks out here, and I went around this beautiful city, absolutely stunning city. And then one area of the city, you can just see the addiction, these old methods of harm reduction where people are in the streets and they've got needles in their arms. And they're, you know, smoking crack, they're using meth, they are shooting up heroin with fentanyl, and the horrors of seeing that and then realizing that amongst those people that are on the streets, the adults, are children as well. So we need to, you know, this needs to be all inclusive. We need to protect our children. Secretary Kennedy and I and Secretary Turner have now a roadmap and guidelines that are going to go across the United States to rescue missions across our country and treatment centers, whether they're faith-based or non-faith-based, but we're bringing faith into the equation. We are reaching out to our faith-based communities as well and saying, here, this is a way to address homelessness and addiction through treatment first. Let's do it. I just returned from Colombia. I got to tell you, President Trump has been absolutely amazing. His policies and this administration, our friendships, our connections, and what we're doing. We were in Colombia for the inauguration. I was with Attorney General Blanche, as well as the head of DEA, Administrator Terry Cole. And we were there watching this great moment, a shift in geopolitically in our hemisphere, where we now have the Tiger, El Tigre, President de la Espria in office. And he's going to be working very closely with us in eradicating coca and going after the cartels. I leave today for Argentina, where we will be holding the International Drug Enforcement Conference with nations from all over the Western Hem in Argentina, in Buenos Aires, to discuss the best way to go after the cartels and after adversaries that are poisoning and targeting our children. This is nonstop. President Trump has given us a mission, and we are working to save lives in the United States and stop the bad guys from bringing the bad stuff in. And to know that in some cases, federal tax dollars actually went for these so-called harm reduction programs where, you know, they're passing out, you know, foil so that they can utilize that for their drug paraphernalia, where they're allowing people to shoot up. And they give them housing, but there's no treatment. There's no help. There's no

0: you. And we have enemies of our state that are out there and that are targeting our country and that are targeting our citizens. I always call this, you know, and I've said it before, Sean, this is irregular warfare against us. When you think about the type of fentanyl, the type of precursors that have been, you know, just basically smuggled into our country and how they have affected our nation, it is very real. I think now is the time that we wake up and together as a nation, we fight back on multiple levels, both inside the United States and outside the United States. And that's what President Trump has allowed us to do. And I mean, I feel grateful to be with people that care so much that they are willing to do everything to save lives and to save future generations of Americans. And that's what we're doing with this treatment first approach. It doesn't mean we don't want to give people housing.
1: All right, quick break. Right back. More with Sarah Carter, our drug czar, the director of the White House Office of National Drug Control Policy. On the other side, we'll also get your calls in. Bruce Blakeman, New York gubernatorial candidate, will join us. The president is going to New York and Nassau County tomorrow. There's one poll that shows it a 4-point race. Also, what the hell happened in Wisconsin? Even Frank Luntz said, you know, the polling that's taking place is so disgusting it should end. It is hurting our electoral process. We'll get Scott Walker's take on that coming up as well as we continue. And your calls, 800-941-SHAWN.
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11: All right, our final moments with our nation's drug czar, the director of the White House Office of National Drug Control Policy, Sarah Carter, our old friend, is with us. Let me ask you, though, Sarah, what about the recidivism rate? I know people that have been in and out of rehab, you know, 10 times before either they get off it or die, because that's basically that's your choice. You either give up your addiction or the odds are high that you're going to die from some drug-related complication, overdose, whatever it happens to be.
12: Yeah, Sean, you're absolutely right. And that's the tragedy, right? That's why primary prevention has to be number one. We have to reach our children. We have to reach them, as Dr. Levin, our office, always says, before they jump in the river, before they put their toes in the river, before they start experimenting with these drugs. Because nothing good comes from it. You gave a great analogy, you know, with alcoholism, which is very deadly for some people, destroys families, destroys lives. You know, when you have those receptors, when you become addicted and you're unable to unleash yourself from those shackles, it becomes very, very difficult. It's a long process. Sometimes it takes multiple times sometimes I've heard 5, 6, 7, 8 times going into rehab before people let it go. And if they don't let it go, you know, the choices are very, very narrow. And a lot of times it ends in death. And that's the tragedy. So we want to get the word out. We want to be there. This is why, you know, it's generational as well. We want to get families off of our streets. We want to protect children. We are a nation that is both tough, but is caring. And we are doing this so that we can actually save lives. We talk about housing first in the past. You know, that didn't work. The recidivism rate was through the roof. And a lot of addicts who have recovered have said to us, and these are personal testimonies, that they couldn't even believe coming to California, you know, that they would get keys to an apartment, to a motel room, where they could actually, you know, they didn't have to pay for it. They could go in and then they could just use drugs. And a lot of the people that were using with them would die. But there was no

0: follow through. There was no oversight. It was like wasted taxpayer dollars leading to the deaths of Americans. That is not going to happen anymore in the United States. Not if we have anything to say about it. We're making sure that we give a roadmap to do things the right way. And
1: well,
0: Secretary Turner said we're pulling the money so that the fraud stops.
1: Sarah, you were made for this job. Our drug czar, she is the director of the White House Office of National Drug Control Policy. Keep up the great work, Sarah. I'd like to save lives. I put a high price on human life, and you do too. Keep it up. We appreciate it. Update us often. 800-941-SHAWN if you want to be a part of the program. Though the headlines changed, unfortunately, the threats facing Israel, that remains. People that are sworn to Israel's destruction. And it's sad. What has happened is, you know, the headlines move on, but all the densely populated areas that were hit with these ballistic missiles, either from the Iranians themselves or their proxies, well, those homes are gone. People are homeless. People need bare necessities, humanitarian assistance, and that's food and water and shelter and clothing and medications. The elderly can't even get out, you know, to go see their doctor. Thank God the International Fellowship of Christians and Jews, they are stepping up to the moment that they're dealing with, and they're on the ground every single day providing life-saving aid. And, you know, and yet communities have to remain on alert. You know, when I went to Israel, I go to an underground bunker playground. Kids can't play outside because of all the rockets being fired into their town. It's a border town next to Gaza. I mean, it's just terrible. Parents wonder if they can send their kids to school safely. 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The International Fellowship of Christians and Jews, they just need your help and they want your prayers too. Please, in their time of need, as they fight for their survival, please help our friends in Israel. 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
18: Fox News, I'm John Saucier. Iowa Congresswoman and Republican Senate nominee Ashley Hinson appearing on the Fox News Rundown podcast, pledging support a ban on congressional stock trading in the Senate.
19: Congress should not be a casino. It shouldn't be the best job in the world to trade on Wall Street with insider information. And so that's why I've led the charge, again, leading by example and selling all of my publicly traded stocks, and then making sure that other members of Congress can't do the same.
18: Meanwhile, in New York, a judge has temporarily paused New York City's new second home tax after several city homeowners have sued the government over this proposal. New York Republican gubernatorial candidate Bruce Blakeman criticizing New York City Mayor Zoran Mamdani on Fox Business.
20: His policies are destroying the economy of New York City and will hurt the whole state. So I will have to keep him in check, and I will keep him in check. I know what to do.
18: The mayor calling the tax beneficial for working New York City residents. 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
21: Nice stretch of weather ahead through the rest of the week. We'll see just a few clouds around tonight, a low eventually down to the upper 50s. Mainly sunny weather ahead for a Friday, afternoon high up to 80 degrees. The weekend looks great to begin with, at least. Sunshine on Saturday, low 55, high 79. At this point, Sunday looks a little more rainy. A chance of showers, maybe some thunderstorms after 2 p.m. Have some backup indoor plans. Your Sunday high 78. I'm meteorologist Mark Thibodeau with the Weather Channel on WIBX, 950 a.m. and 92.3 FM.
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1: 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I was at like a seminar with them. They interviewed me. I thought that was more interesting than anything else. 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You know, it was kind of like a really weird thing. I happen to like our my county executive. You know, I left New York now years ago, and I got a list from lawyers and accountants. Do you realize there are now entire industries that have been built up around how to successfully leave blue states where they can't put their tentacles into you? Because there are more, for example, New York State tax agents in my free state of Florida than there are in New York. I mean, and when so I hired accountants and I hired a law firm and they came up with a list. There's nearly 100 items of things I had to do to completely cut myself off of from New York, including don't go there ever, pretty much. And, you know, I went once or twice to visit family. I'd rather pay their plane ticket. They'd rather come to Florida anyway. Number one. And then all the things you have to do to establish domicile, residency in the free state of Florida. And there's a ton of stuff, but one of the things they made you do is like, well, if you keep your house, they'll try and argue that is really where your heart is. You know, everyone believes this stupidity of 6 months and a day. That's not how those people work. And I know I've talked to too many people. They put them through hell. And it's just unbelievable. And it just, you know, they push people out, then people leave. I mean, they basically, Kathy Hochul, I want to just remind you what she said and then what Andrew Cuomo said. You know, Kathy Hochul said to President Trump and Lee Zeldin, get the hell out of town. Go down to Florida where you belong. Here's what she said.
2: And we're here to say that the era of Trump and Zeldin and Molinaro, just jump on a bus and head down to Florida where you belong, okay? Get out of town. Get out of town.
3: Their problem is not me and the Democrats. Their problem is themselves. Who are they? Are they these extreme conservatives who are right to life, a pro-assault weapon, anti-gay? Is that who they are? Because if that's who they are, and if they are the extreme conservatives, they have no place in the state of New York.
2: So this,
3: because that's not who New Yorkers are.
1: I did like my county executive. He's now running for governor, Bruce Blakeman. Now, Kathy Hochul also this week, you know, tried to use the Statue of Liberty in her argument to protect illegal immigrants, and then signed one of the most comprehensive laws to rein in ICE in the entire country. Let me play both of those for you.
2: The Statue of Liberty stands tall in our harbor. For generations, she's had a simple message. Bring me your tired, your poor, your huddled masses yearning to be free. And despite the utter lack of humanity and compassion coming out of Washington, that message still means something here in New York. It means that in this state, we treat all people with dignity and decency, regardless of how they got here. And that's one of the reasons I'm proud that we signed one of the most comprehensive laws to rein in ICE in the entire country. It prohibits law enforcement agencies from having formal agreements with ICE. That means unless a crime has been committed, ICE cannot use local cops, their jails, their technology, to use local cops for civil immigration enforcement.
1: All right, joining us now, he was a great county executive, and I had to sell my house, you know, which I happen to like it. I would have kept it maybe as a vacation home if I could afford it. I don't know. I didn't have a choice. The lawyer's accountant said don't do it. Anyway, Bruce Blakeman is with us. He's done a great job as county executive, and the people love him in Nassau County. By the way, if you look at a map of New York, it's all red, except you got these five little boroughs that are, you know, densely populated areas, including Zoran, Marxist, Commie, Mamdani's, New York City, et cetera. Bruce, good to talk to you, my friend. How are you?
4: I'm doing great, Sean, and we miss you very much.
1: You know, you're very kind. You know, it's funny. I had Comrade de Blasio on at my podcast, and I said, you didn't really mean it when you said you wish I didn't leave. He said, I actually did. Chuck Schumer said the same thing to me. I'm like, well, you chased me out. I had two governors in a row saying they don't want me to live there.
4: Well, Sean, when high net worth individuals leave our state, it hurts the carpenters, the electricians, the plumbers, the waiter, the waitress, the bartender. And by New York frowning on you coming back to New York is so stupid, because if you stayed in your second home, you would be creating economic opportunity. You'd be creating jobs. If you came in to visit, to go to a hotel, you'd be patronizing a hotel, restaurants. People in the Democratic Party, especially the DSA, which, as you said, they're a bunch of commies and they're anti-American. They don't understand that it's economic activity that makes it more affordable for people, because it puts more money in their pocket. So they make choices on how they want to spend their money, rather than Kathy Hochul and Zoran Mamdani.
1: You know, I still stay in touch. I used to go to, you know, restaurants on a regular basis, Chris and Tony's in Syosset, a Rothman Steakhouse. I used to go there. I'm still in touch with the people that own it and the people that that wait tables there. They all became friends of mine. And they're like, you know, they see more and more of this, that people, regular customers, are leaving. And it upsets them and it hurts their way of life. The people, you know, that I would that worked for me, you know, whether they were landscapers or whatever it happened to be, I stay in touch with them all. I mean, it's just in that sense, it's sad. Now, I do like Florida better. I'm not going to lie, because I like being around the water, but I was on the water there. It's just, you know, they're doing everything possible. Look what Mamdani did to Ken Griffin. What was your thoughts on that? And now he's doxing everybody that owns a home that he claimed, even though he's wrong half the time, a judge stopped it, that it's not their full-time residence.
4: Well, not only does it kill jobs, and not only is it bad for the economy, but what Zoran Mamdani has been doing is anti-American. This guy does not believe in American values. This is a guy who believes in collectivism, which is another word for communism. This is a guy that on July 4th didn't have one good thing to say about America on the 250th anniversary of the greatest nation in the world that's created more prosperity for people and more freedom for people than any other form of government. This is a guy that's an anti-Semite, he's anti-Christian, and he's anti-American.
1: You know, I'm very fond of Lee Zeldin, and Lee Zeldin in the last election outperformed all of my expectations because of mass migration. I really do believe what I said is true. I think you are the last great final hope for New York State. Am I wrong?
4: I wake up every morning with that burden on my shoulders, and I know that I'm running for the right reasons to save our state. We're in a death spiral now, Sean. The highest tax state in America. We're 50th in economic outlook. Our electric bills are 70% higher than the national average. People are suffering in the state. They're miserable under Kathy Hochul. She spent $8 billion of our tax money on illegal migrants who weren't New Yorkers. They're not Americans. They didn't earn a thing. They get more than New Yorkers get. It's absolutely insane. And each and every day, I have a Democrat that comes up to me and says, I'm a lifelong Democrat. I've never voted Republican before in my life. I'm voting for you, and I'm voting Republican this year because our party is crazy. This is not the party of Mario Cuomo. This is not the party of you, Kerry. This is not the party of Daniel Patrick Moynihan. It's not even the party of Bill Clinton. Because you know what the difference is, Sean? While we may have had political differences with people in the Democratic Party, you and I, we knew all along that they loved America, that we had differences, but they loved America. This DSA, Kathy Hochul, Zohra Mamdani, they hate America. And that's the most troubling thing. And I'm running for our kids and our grandkids to save our state and pull it out of that death spiral that Kathy Hochul has us in so that we can create prosperity, cut taxes, cut electric bills, give people more freedom, and have safer communities because they don't even respect our law enforcement.
1: Well, we're going to follow this race closely. All our prayers are with you. And I mean this sincerely. I have a lot of friends in New York, and I know you'd crush it. I know you'd do a great job. And I'm really, really pulling for you in this campaign. Bruce Blakeman, New York gubernatorial candidate. We really appreciate what you're doing. Keep working hard. Oh, and you have President Trump coming tomorrow, right?
4: President Trump's coming tomorrow. He's going to visit all of our law enforcement facilities, which are some of the best in the world. And we're just honored to have him there. He's coming to pay his respect to all the men and women of law enforcement and volunteer firefighters and first responders. So we're really proud of that. And I know he's your good buddy, and we will certainly pass on your good greetings. And Sean, we love what you're doing. We love you. We miss you. When I'm governor, you'll come back here. Nobody will harass you. May God bless you, and may God bless America.
1: I really appreciate you, Bruce Blakeman. Please, if you're in New York, save your state. Bruce will transform New York in ways you can't imagine. All right, quick break. When we come back, we'll take a call. Then at the top of the hour, we'll find out how are the polls so wrong in Wisconsin. Former Governor Scott Walker will join us. Then a lot more of your calls coming up, 800-941-SHAWN, if you want to be a part of the program. Linda, why does everyone want to talk about the dead body now? Oh, my goodness, touching dead bodies. What have you done to me and this show? Now I felt terrible talking to Cheryl. Quick break, right back. We'll continue.
0: Up is next. You do not want to miss it. 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

0: All right, let's get to a couple of calls. Cheryl is in Tennessee. Hello, Cheryl. How are you?
1: Hi, Sean. I'm great. How are you?
0: I'm good. Glad you called.
1: Thank you. I'm glad you took my call. I just wanted to come back to something you were talking about yesterday about touching a lifeless body and why people would.
0: Oh, my word. Is this what you want to talk about? Because Linda touches dead bodies like at a wake. You don't think that's weird?
1: No, I don't. And the reason I'm calling is to give you some insight so maybe you could understand why some people do. My husband was taken from me suddenly and unexpectedly, and the opportunity to speak to him was taken in a moment. And I would have crawled up in his casket and laid with him as long as they allowed me to, if I could have, because I knew as soon as they closed it, I would never see him again this side of heaven. I have no problem touching my loved one, even though I know his spirit isn't there, but that's the last representation physically of a man I spent 30 years with. And absolutely, I would touch him. I caressed him, I kissed him, and I held his hand.
0: I don't know. I mean, you know, you're making me feel terrible now that I said all that. What you're describing is a deep abiding love that couples, I wish every couple had. And okay, I make an exception for you. I understand. I'm so sorry for your loss, by the way.
1: Thanks.
0: But Linda like touches every dead body. It doesn't have to be the husband that she just adored.
1: Yeah.
0: But you're giving me a different perspective. In your case, I don't have a problem with it. In Linda's case, I have a ton of problems with it.
1: I'm feeling you may touch Angelie even though she's not there. I could be wrong.
0: I'm not. No. You're making me open my mind and rethink it. But honestly, I want to be remembered as I am. I don't want to be remembered in a coffin and people staring at me. But Cheryl, God bless you. I'm sorry about your loss. Your husband sounds like a wonderful man, and you sound like you had a beautiful, beautiful marriage. I'm so happy for you. All right, 800-941-SEAN. You want to be a part of the program? Well, now I feel horrible, Linda. But
2: I mean, listen, you know, I think he handled that very well.
0: I'm sorry. I mean, if it was Anthony in your case, I mean, I love Anthony. He's such a good guy. He's an awesome guy.
2: But would you touch his hand in the casket?
0: I wouldn't know, but you do it. It wouldn't freak me out as much as...
2: You're like, absolutely not.
0: No. All right. Everyone needs a home security system. You don't want a reactive system.
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9: An accused killer due back in court. I'm Lisa Brady, Fox News. And there are reports Luigi Mangione may plead guilty in the federal case against him.
10: Mangione faces two federal interstate stalking charges resulting in United Healthcare CEO Brian Thompson's death, carrying a maximum of life in prison without parole.
9: Fox's Brian Yenes, a guilty plea could scuttle his upcoming state murder trial because in New York has a double jeopardy law. A senior DOJ source tells Fox there is no plea deal in the federal case. Just getting word, a jury has been seated for the Las Vegas trial over the 1996 killing of rapper Tupac Shakur. Two Senate Democrats want more information about conditions on an aircraft carrier deployed to the Middle East after loved ones reported several incidents of sailors trying to jump from the ship.
11: Both U.S. Senator Richard Blumenthal of Connecticut and Senator Ruben Gallego of Arizona are now demanding answers from Pentagon officials about the lengthy deployment of the aircraft carrier USS Abraham Lincoln. They're both raising concerns about living conditions aboard ship following 250 consecutive days at sea with repeat activities in the Iran war. The senators' demands come after a report in the Pentagon-operated newspaper Stars and Stripes quoting family members of sailors expressing concerns over living conditions and mental health.
9: Fox's Evan Brown, the acting Navy secretary, holding a town hall event with family members last week. The Lincoln's original deployment was extended because of the conflict with Iran. Hawaii's Big Island under a hurricane watch for new tropical storm Lala.
12: Those winds come in tomorrow night and Saturday. We're going to squeeze out up to a foot of rain, so flash flooding, mudslides are a big concern. Also, big surf across all of the south and east-facing shores of the chain of the Hawaiian Islands.
9: Fox Weather's Mike Seidel in Hilo. A rare Hawaiian landfall is possible Saturday. 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
14: 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Two Central New York lawmakers are backing legislation that would boost U.S. semiconductor manufacturing. Representatives Claudia Tenney and John Manion, one Republican, one Democrat, both co-sponsoring bills that would assist companies such as Micron and the businesses that support them. One proposal, the Strengthening Essential and Industrial Act, would expand tax credits intended to encourage domestic production of materials used in manufacturing. The second proposal, the Semiconductor Technology Advancement and Research Act, would expand tax credits for design and development expenses companies that do work in the United States. Another charge has been filed against a Central New York mother after a DWI crash that claimed the life of her child last month. 27-year-old Natalie Alejandro, the mother of 3-year-old Yasmin Shaf, has been charged with criminally negligent homicide. This accident occurred on July 31st in Syracuse. The complaint says that Alejandro put her daughter and 7-year-old son, who was also injured in the crash, in danger. It's alleged that Alejandro knew that 25-year-old Jasmine Van was impaired by alcohol, but did nothing to stop her. Van was previously charged with multiple counts, including aggravated vehicular homicide and vehicular homicide. Schaff was killed in that crash on Park Street in Syracuse. And a note in sports, one of the Giants' veteran wide receivers will be seen on the preseason field. Head coach John Harbaugh said Wednesday that wide receiver Odell Beckham Jr. will play in the preseason as he is battling for one of the final roster spots. The Giants will host the Vikings coming up on Saturday. I'm Jeff Manaske for WIBX 950 AM and 92.3 FM.
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0: I have a local city councilman that has this saying, woke one was crazy.
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4: 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T-minus 82 days until Election Day.
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6: 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Linda, does every caller want to talk about the fact that you like to go to a wake and touch dead people? I mean, what has happened to this audience? What has happened?
7: I love our audience. They're super supportive. I'm a big fan.
6: There's got to be more people agree with me. We should put a poll on Hannity.com on that. Except for Cheryl. Cheryl kind of, my heart felt for her. I mean, she loved her husband. She was awesome. I feel so bad for her. Anyway, now we have a lot of issues to deal with, and we've gone over this whole radicalization, Democratic Party, and El Sayed, for example, you know, in the pocket of Hassan Piker, campaigning with him even the day before the election. But I want to deal with one issue first, and how is it possible that like the last 13, 14 polls heading into this race with Francesca Hung and this guy that actually beat her by 3,000 votes, David Crowley, how is it possible polls after poll, many of them showing Francesca Hung winning by 20 points or more? It was a slam dunk election. How is it El Sayed was winning by double digits and it became a 1-point race? And this is back to back failure at a level I've never seen before. You know, Frank Luntz and a lot of pollsters, like I've talked to Matt Towery and Robert Cahaley and John McLaughlin, the people that we trust on this program, because they get it right. Very rarely, occasionally they'll get it wrong. But I've never seen a case where they've ever got it wrong by double digits. I mean, this is a danger to voting. If, for example, if you're in favor of a candidate, you see your candidate's up by 23 points. Oh, well, they don't need my vote. We're good. This is a slam dunk. Okay, that's dangerous. That could repress voting. On the other side of it, you know, you're thinking, my candidate's down 23 points. What's the point of going out and voting for him? I'm wasting my time. He's going to lose anyway. This has got to stop. Luntz said, I'm calling for a total complete shutdown of primary polling in the Midwest until we can figure out what the hell's going on. I think it's bigger than that. I think we have seen this in many elections. The one person that cannot be polled accurately, except with the exceptions of the people that I mentioned, Towery, Cahaley, John McLaughlin, the one exception, you know, they get it, the media gets stopped. They can't poll Donald Trump accurately. They just have not. And all those people nailed 2016, 2020, and 2024. They know how to poll Trump. And there is a difference. You know, John McLaughlin has worked with controversial figures his entire life. Usually don't poll well. Usually are underwater. There's a way to poll it and get an accurate reading. Same with Matt Towery. Same with Robert Cahaley. Anyway, here to shed some light on what the heck went on here is the former governor of the great state of Wisconsin. Scott Walker is with us. Can you explain this, Governor? How are you? Good to have you back.
8: Oh, good to be with you, Sean. Yeah, it's a bunch of things. I think it's you mentioned President Trump in Wisconsin in particular. Not only did they have President Trump wrong in each of his elections, I remember in my recall they called me Dead Man Walker because the polls had us so far down 20 points. At the beginning of the recall, we ended up winning with more votes than we did the first time. I think there's a whole wave of disenfranchised, upset voters out there that have in the past voted for me, for Donald Trump, not just in Wisconsin, but across the country. and who in these primaries, it's not just younger voters, it's voters that may not be traditional voters, but who show up for big elections that aren't showing up in the polls.
6: You know, I saw your X account, and you put up there about David Crowley, who beat Francesca Hong by 3,000 votes. You say he's not a moderate. He's a tax and spend leftist from Milwaukee, where the schools are a mess. He was handpicked by Tony Evers because they thought the Democratic Socialists couldn't win, and his policies are not different, even if he didn't post about wanting to cancel Thanksgiving. So you know a lot about him. One of the interesting things that came out is I think he underperformed it with the people that knew him best in Milwaukee. Am I wrong in that observation?
8: Oh, Sean, as usual, you're right on it. I mean, he barely carried Milwaukee County, a place he should have just ran the score up. And he's just lucky that outstate Governor Evers saying she couldn't win, I think, helped with older, more traditional Democrats who just wanted to win, who weren't into the Democratic Socialism. But in his county,
6: especially in Madison, didn't he outperform in Madison where it was expected Francesca Hong would do better?
8: Yeah, absolutely. And elsewhere in the state, in Milwaukee County, they know this is a guy who is the absolute undisputed king of raising taxes in the state. He jacked up the sales tax about double what it was before, by far the highest in the state, one of the highest in the country. He said he was going to do it for property tax relief, but the year after, property taxes went up again. Bus fares have gone up. Fees have gone up. The budget is still in deficit, an absolute mess. And he so screwed up the health care plan there that public employees in the county almost didn't have health care. On top of that, as you mentioned, the schools are an absolute mess, some of the worst in the country in Milwaukee. And the crime rate, particularly violent crime, has gone up dramatically during his tenure. So to me, he may not carry the banner of a Democratic Socialist, but he's running on all the same policies. The only difference is, and he has his own, by the way, he has his own social media problem from years ago. That's kind of weird, but at least he didn't say he was going to cancel Thanksgiving. So sadly, many in the media in Wisconsin are falsely trying to call him a moderate. He is not a moderate. There are no moderates left, as you know, in that party. It's just a matter of he's been smarter not to be implode as Francesca Hong did in this campaign.
6: Well, I made a prediction on this radio show yesterday, on my TV show last night, and I think I will be proven right, is, you know, all of the platform items that are in writing on the DSA's website, because now they're, since 2019, 250 DSA candidates have won, and we're going to have well over 40 of them running in this upcoming election. And, you heard AOC this weekend talk about, we didn't really mean defund the police. We didn't mean any of the stuff we were saying. That was just, you know, version 1.0. What they have determined, I'm sure there's internal polling that is motivating this, quote, let's hide who we really are strategy, kind of like hiding Joe Biden in the basement, the Abigail Spanberger, you know, campaign. But, you know, they're going to take down. They want to eliminate the Senate, the presidency, you know, change the judiciary, amnesty for illegals, abolish borders, abolish ICE, abolish prison and police, defund the Department of War and deportation, and eliminate cash bail, wealth tax, new Green Deal, and public ownership of private corporations. So I don't think they're going to change. What they're going to do is now adopt a strategy is we're going to hide who we really are. That's what they're going to do.
8: That's 100% right. And they're getting better at it. Think about it. I think one of the problems Francesca Hong had this time is she's never run statewide before. She was a state representative. The winners in Michigan, and remember, the winner for the U.S. Senate in the primary in Minnesota are both just as radical Democratic Socialists, but they've run statewide before. So they've gotten better at crafting their language, even though they want the same Democratic Socialism that's ruining Venezuela, even as we speak. It's one of the things we tell college kids all the time at Young America's Foundation is this doesn't work. It doesn't work anywhere, not just in the past, but today. And we got to get that message out, not just in elections, but we got to take back those young people if we're going to save America.
6: Well, for Republicans and Trump supporters that live in the great state of Wisconsin, let's listen to David Crowley. He's running for governor to stop MAGA extremism.
9: And every one of us has something much bigger to unite around. And that is keeping MAGA extremism from bringing the chaos we see in Washington into our neighborhoods right here in the state of Wisconsin.
6: You see, I'm telling my audience to take this threat of the DSA and the radical socialist communists, whatever you want to call them, seriously. And I don't think people understand that if Democrats get a hold of either the House or Senate, or God forbid both, that this country is going to be transformed in ways you cannot imagine. The amount of time, energy, resources is now only going to be spent to get Donald Trump and anyone close to Donald Trump. Basically, anything that would move the country forward will come to a screeching halt. And we will be debating all the items I just mentioned. Oh, and, you know, of course, they champion the right of

0: Scott Walker, Governor, it's great to have you back. We appreciate you being on the show. Thank you, sir.
1: God bless. Thank you, Sean.
0: You too. 800-941-SEAN if you want to be a part of the program. All right, quick break, right back. We'll hit the phones when we get back. Toll free is 800-941-SEAN if you want to be a part of the program. And then the final half hour of the show, all calls straight ahead as we continue.
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0: right, let's get to our busy phones. 800-941-SHAWN is our toll-free number. Why did I open this Pandora's box? I do this too regularly on this show. I get off on a tangent, and the tangent becomes what people want to talk about. All right, Marshall in Florida. What's up, Marshall? What do you want to talk about?
1: I've been listening to you since your WVNN days in Athens because I was raised in Northwest Alabama. I got ADD and I talk real fast. But, and I get nervous when I talk to you, brother, my Irish brother. My last name starts MCC, so I'm on Team Linda about I have kissed my grandmother on the forehead. I touched her hand, and I said goodbye. And so, that being said, I'm on Team Linda, and I remember when Katie came on board, and she has made that call board her own. She is Supergirl, and Linda is Wonder Woman. You've got a superhero team with you, dude. I'm telling you.
0: So, well, thanks, number one, for listening since my days in Huntsville, Alabama. That was from 90 to 92. You know, I got a very nice editorial sending me off to Atlanta, and that is the headline in the editorial was "Goodbye to the Talk Show Host from Hell." And when I left Atlanta in 96, when Fox went on the air, the year-end edition of the Atlanta Journal-Constitution, they were very nice to me, too. Yep. They said 1996 was a great year. The Olympics came and Sean Hannity left. I had no idea that I had such an impact on two cities.
1: Oh, yeah. Several years ago, I sent you a Texas Ranger law enforcement badge with a detailed letter of what the badge meant to me. And I only asked one thing. I asked one thing, Sean, and you come through. I asked you, I left you my address and my phone number, and I said, I will never use it for nefarious reasons because I don't have email and I don't do a lot of internet stuff. I said, take a picture with the badge, send it to me, I'll look at the photo, I'll delete it, I'll delete the number, and you never did. You broke my heart, brother. You broke my heart.
0: All right, Marshall, I got to explain to you and to other people that write me. I do not receive any mail from the post office. And I'm going to tell you why, because it's not fair if I don't. I have had instances where either I or an assistant or somebody that works for me will open the letter where white powder comes flying out. I'm just being very blunt with you. And it is then torture for the person that opened that letter. I'm under very strict security orders not to open any mail that I don't recognize. I used to respond to everybody that wrote me by handwritten notes. I used to email back for years on Fox when I had an email account, people that watched the show. I can't do any of that anymore. I really don't have the time, number one. But number two,

0: more importantly, I have an email account, and I can't open that stuff, and it's actually screened in ways that I'm not going to go into on the show. I mean, it's terrible. People think I'm a jackass and an arrogant jerk. I'm not.
1: I think most people have the common sense and the wherewithal and the awareness of today's environment to know that you're not able to do that. So I don't think that that's an issue. But
0: I hope so, because I mean, Marshall thought I, you know, ignored him, and I obviously hurt his feelings. That was not. I can't. It's unfortunate. 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
20: Fox News, I'm Carmen Roberts. Luigi Mangione may change his plea tomorrow on federal charges in the killing of UnitedHealthcare CEO.
21: Mangione's lawyers and federal prosecutors asked for a last-minute conference tomorrow at court as the New York Post and the New York Times report Mangione is expected to plead guilty under a federal deal.
20: Fox's Brian Yannis. Iran insists the Strait of Hormuz is under its control after President Trump said this.
22: I think we will keep it. Our naval blockade is being called by everyone a wall of steel, and there is nothing Iran can do about it. Fox Iran says, shoots back. It can do plenty about it.
20: Fox's Jonathan Hunt in Tel Aviv. And the Kennedy Center Board votes again to add President Trump's name to the building's facade. 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
23: Nice stretch of weather ahead through the rest of the week. We'll see just a few clouds around tonight, a low eventually down to the upper 50s. Mainly sunny weather ahead for a Friday afternoon, high up to 80 degrees. The weekend looks great to begin with, at least. Sunshine on Saturday, low 55, high 79. At this point, Sunday looks a little more rainy. A chance of showers, maybe some thunderstorms after 2 p.m. Have some backup indoor plans. Your Sunday high 78. I'm meteorologist Mark Thibodeau with the Weather Channel on WIBX 950 AM and 92.3 FM.
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0: driving liberals crazy. 3 hours a day, every day, the Sean Hannity Show is back on the air.
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1: So, you know that we talk a lot about Hassan Piker. You know, you have El Sayed running against our friend Mike Rogers in the great state of Michigan. And, you know, he's out there campaigning up to the last day with Hassan Piker. You know, America deserved 9/11, you know, wants the streets to run red in the with blood of landlords. Really sick stuff. Now we have new comments. I'd never heard these before. Linda, did you ever F America? And, you know, he wants to wipe his backside with the wipe his ass with the Constitution. Did you ever hear that one before?
3: No, these are all new this week.
1: Okay, let's play all the new stuff from this week from Hassan Piker.
4: I f*** the Constitution. I wipe my ass with the Constitution. It's a f*** piece of paper, dude. Shut the f*** up. Mother f*** the Constitution and mother f*** this country, okay? You stupid b***h.
5: I don't give a f*** what black people care about. Oh, black people care about this, black people care about that. Like, shut the f*** up. That's not how politics works. Oh, well, Hassan, how dare you? Like it or not, black people care about this issue. It's like, it's such a stupid stance. Oh my God, I can't believe they're walking over the Israeli and the American flag. Like, suck my dude. They can do whatever they want with the American flag and the Israeli flag. I wipe my American flag.
6: Hell yeah.
7: I don't have any sort of patriotism in my heart for America, but just in general.
1: Now, El Sayed has defended campaigning with this guy. How does this guy have any shot of winning in Wisconsin? I mean, if you vote for him in Wisconsin, I'm sorry, Michigan. You vote for him in Michigan, we're losing the country. It's over. Because this is madness on top of the stated, printed on their website, DSA policies that they support, which would upend the entire country, turn it upside down, make it unrecognizable. I mean, there's no excuse for this. There's no excuse for associating with such people. Remember how they tried, you know, they took Charlottesville, you know, when the president said there's some horrible people and actually there were some good people. Well, there were some good people that had good intentions and there were horrible people there. I want nothing to do with white nationalists, neo-Nazis. I want no part of those people. You know, I could get a high rating of putting on a podcast those lunatics that believe this crap because people want to see the fight and the controversy. I've no interest in platforming lunatics. I just don't. You know what? I'm at a different point in my career. I just like, I'll talk to the DSA people, but that's as far as we're going to go. We did have a wild debate. Did you see the promo last night? You know, have you ever heard of this femosphere movement?
3: I mean, just a little bit in what you and I have talked about, but I'm not actively following it. No.
1: I don't think you would be in agreement with it, do you?
3: No, I am not in agreement with it.
1: You're not, you would not consider yourself a feminist.
3: I am an anti-feminist. I can't stand people who identify by their gender or their sexuality or any of the color of their skin. I'm not about it. It's a meritocracy for me all day, every day.
1: This became a wild podcast, and we played this woman, Kanika Batra, part of the Femosphere, and it makes like a relationship with a guy all transactional, all of it. And it just got out of control. Take a listen.
8: I get a lot of hate from my audience. I hate my audience, though. My audience is...
9: Whoa. Stop right there. Did I just hear you say you hate your audience?
8: Well, yeah.
9: You sound like Graham Plattner, who said that the people in Maine are racist and stupid, that he wanted to vote for him when he was running.
8: No, but the thing is, I have leftist women as my followers because they love, like, the mental health stuff and feminine rage. So it's like I can't ever talk about things I truly believe in. I can't talk about conservatism.
1: So this show got so out of control, she totally threw us a curveball by saying, I hate my audience. Anytime I try to talk about Charlie Kirk and I like Charlie Kirk or other values other than, you know, being a lunatic femosphere, you know, hardcore radical, they don't like it. And I lose people following me. I'm like, well, who's the real you? And then, you know, she made a statement about whether or not she's well. And then her husband that was there watching, I pulled him on the show. Linda, I don't know if you had time to see it yet. I'm sure you probably have not, but I'm like, wow. It was.
3: Well, I saw the highlights and I was shocked she was married, to be perfectly frank.
1: Apparently transactional, but I don't know. I mean, I'm getting more cynical by the hour. What can I tell you?
3: That's for damn sure.
1: All right, let's take a call about Linda. What the heck? Let's go to Robert in Alabama. What's up, Robert? How are you?
10: Hey, Sean, how are you?
1: Good, sir. What's going on?
10: Is this Team Linda?
1: All right. You know what? Is this like Linda stacking the calls with the help of Katie?
3: Clearly I am. I am stacking the calls because yesterday I got to give the number out and tell people to call in and break your stones.
1: I know.
3: Which was actually super fun.
10: You know how she does? She's just the most real person. There. Every time I hear her talk, she's the most real, succinct, I mean, tell it like it is person. She doesn't have...
1: And I'm not any of those things?
3: Oh my God, we're talking about me. Just give him a second to finish his thought. It was just getting good.
1: Of course
3: good.
1: You want him to continue talking about
3: of
1: you.
3: Of course
1: all
3: I
1: about
3: do.
1: Me. It's all about my. It's all about
3: It's not all
1: one.
3: About
1: all
3: me, but
1: my,
3: it's
1: what
3: like,
1: I think, what I know, what I love, what I want, what I see.
3: It's about me right now. It's like an RN moment. Go ahead. I'm sorry I interrupted you, Robert.
10: I love you, Sean. You know, and I've been watching you since, Alan Combs days.
1: I know.
3: And you can cut him off
1: I
3: now.
1: Changed.
3: He went back to you. We can move on. Go ahead, Robert. What do you want to call in about
1: have,
3: today?
1: Have I changed, Robert?
10: Hey, everything you say, Linda, is just spot on. I mean, it's real. You're the most real person on radio that I can think of right now. And you just say,
3: thank you,
1: you know,
3: sir.
1: If Linda was single, I think she'd have a lot of eligible guys. She's getting a lot of compliments today.
10: Yeah.
3: I'll tell you what.
1: But I will tell you what. Her husband's awesome. Her husband's really awesome.
10: Yeah. Well, you used to talk like that too, Sean.
1: I know. I remind people. And when I was in Alabama,
10: Esther,
1: every caller in Alabama told me when they called my radio show. But I worked hard at eliminating it. It comes up when I'm tired, which can happen at times.
10: And I'm from Philly, and I used to have a thick accent. But as I live,
1: you certainly don't have an Alabama accent. I can tell you that.
10: No, I'm not going to go that extreme.
1: All right. You got your suck up to Linda calling. Do you feel good about yourself? You feel good? Are you happy?
10: This isn't about me. It's about giving kudos to Linda and knock it off with her accent. Leave her.
1: All right, it's about you sucking up to her, and that's two suck up calls in a day, and it's making me nauseous. Okay, I'm tired of it. But I still love you, Robert. God bless you, my friend. I love Alabama too. All right, let's go to Keith in Pennsylvania. Keith, how are you? Glad you called.
11: John, I am excellent. No dead bodies and no sucking up. So
1: thank God.
11: You and I are about the same age. And when we were growing up, roller derby was like the big thing.
1: I remember roller derby big time. I used to watch it. It was on Saturdays, I think, in the morning.
11: Yeah.
1: Or like noon, something like that.
11: Like awesome to watch.
1: It was so kick ass. It's like hockey without a puck and, you know, all the fighting and all, you know, just clobbering each other. I like warrior sports. I always have.
11: Now, granted, these girls did sign up for that. And they did not in the NBA, or the question mark NBA. So, but they do want viewership. So maybe they can adopt a little bit of that.
1: Well, look, I mean, one of the things I never want to see happen. I'm a big hockey fan. It's my favorite sport. And I love my Florida Panthers. And one of the things that I love the most about hockey is when a fight breaks out. I'm not going to sit here and be a phony and say I don't like it, because I do. And so does everyone else at the game and watching at home. I mean, it's a part of the sport. You take that part out, it's ridiculous. You know, but I will tell you this. The clotheslining of Sophie Cunningham and the treatment of Caitlin Clark has gotten way out of hand. And, you know, I was going to bring this up earlier. I touched on it earlier, but... You know, the WNBA, I don't know if you've heard the news from yesterday about the WNBA. You know, they cannot define what a woman is. They released this statement, which is just makes them sound even more ridiculous than they are every single day. And, you know, now they're lashing out at fans, saying they're bad faith. They don't want biological men ruining, you know, women's sports. Today's meeting covered a wide range of topics, including the ongoing discussions on transgender athletes and continued hate and vitriol directed at players online. We will continue to engage all league stakeholders in the coming weeks and months. We will approach these important conversations thoughtfully and in alignment with the values of our league. There is no immediate eligibility matters affecting the WNBA. We strongly denounce bad faith efforts to use these topics to demean or to marginalize others. They took a complete escape hatch. They dodged the question, which was pending. And, you know, which is, are you going to let men like Enes Kanter Freedom in the WNBA? That was the question at hand. And you know what? They don't want to answer it. They can't define what a woman is because they're going to sound stupid when they do. And I'm telling you, at the end, they're going to just ruin, you know, what would be a huge opportunity for women to have their own league, and they've now drawn a lot of attention. But I told you, go woke, you go broke. No other way to put it. 800-941-SHAWN, our number if you want to be a part of the program. Back to our busy phones. North Carolina, Daniel. What's up, Daniel? How are you?
12: Good, Sean. How you doing? I just want to say God bless you. May the Lord shine his confidence upon you. What you're doing
1: is
12: phenomenal, especially with this election integrity stuff, having Scott Walker on and talking about the polling. Now, what I wanted to talk about was I had a theory. I'm like an analyst at, like, every primary is my Super Bowl. I look at I stayed up to 2:30 in the morning to see the results of the Wisconsin race. And I'm looking over there and I'm thinking, they changed from 500 to like almost 800,000 the turnout. Now you get 500,000 in the primary. It's amazing. It's phenomenal. 800,000 people and the groundswell of all the progressives and the young people coming out in Dane County and Milwaukee and all these types of places where you have that type of crowd for Francesca Hunt. They say that there's about 10 places. One of them is Milwaukee, where you have central, where they take all the things, the mail-in ballots, and they go to a central place and they release them at the end of the night. To me, it seemed like they learned from what they did with El Sayed in Michigan, and they got super nervous, the Democrat establishment crowd, because they knew Tom Tiffany would have kicked her in my opinion, would have.
1: Well, they definitely poured money in, and you know they won't speak out publicly because that'll, you know, reverberate back on them. However, but they will do what they did here. And that is, you know, undermined with money, et cetera. But they don't have the courage to say these people are nuts. And so they're sneaky. And now the new strategy is emerging. Hide who we are. Lie to the American people. And we'll win on lies. And then we'll govern the way we really want. It's a real crisis because some people will believe the phony rhetoric. It's sad. That's what Abigail Spanberger did in the Commonwealth of Virginia. My friend, appreciate the call. Thank you for joining us. 800-941-SHAWN is our number. You're so excited. You've been dreaming about opening the doors to your business. And then all of a sudden, you find out, oh, before you can open those doors, you need this insurance and that insurance and this one and that one and deal with this agent, that agent. 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

0: All right, that's going to wrap things up for today. Hannity tonight, 9 Eastern on the Fox News Channel. The WNBA fiasco. It is a disaster. I don't know why people are loving these debates with DSA supporters. So we have comrade Bill de Blasio coming back. Let's see. I'm going to ask him questions in a different way tonight. I'm going to ask it. And I have a good idea. You have to watch to see it. Mary Catherine Hamm, Nancy Grace, our friend, Joe Concha, another friend, all coming up. Set your DVR. Hannity at 9. We'll see you tonight, back here tomorrow. Thank you for making the show possible. I know the headlines change, the threats facing Israel and their survival, that does remain. Now, I know people move on story to story, news breaks fast. 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
12: A court appearance for an accused killer. I'm Lisa Lacerra, Fox News. Luigi Mangione, the man accused of gunning down an insurance executive in Midtown Manhattan in 2024, is expected to plead guilty as early as tomorrow morning in the federal case against him.
13: Mangione is facing 2 federal interstate stalking charges, resulting in Brian Thompson's death. He faces a maximum of life in prison. The trial is set to start in January.
12: Fox's Brian Yenes. Mangione has been charged in both state and federal court in New York and still faces the possibility of a trial in the state case. His state trial is set to begin September 8th, but under New York law, a state prosecution could be barred if the federal case is resolved first, but it's not automatic. A jury of 6 men and 10 women have been selected to hear the case against a former gang member accused of planning the killing of Tupac Shakur nearly 30 years ago. Opening statements expected to begin Monday. The Department of Justice says it's found a pattern of sexual abuse at 2 California women's prisons, the Central California Women's Facility in Chowchilla and the California Institution for Women in Chino.
14: The DOJ finding the California Department of Corrections and Rehabilitation and 2 specific prisons in the state violated female prisoners' 8th and 14th Amendment rights by failing to protect them from sexual abuse by staff. Officials giving California 49 days to implement mandatory recommendations at prisons, including expanded camera coverage and improved staff training.
12: Fox's Kristen Goodwin, the 5th U.S. Service Circuit Court of Appeals has restored several parts of a 2021 Texas election law that overhauled mail-in and assisted voting, overturning the block on those provisions issued by a lower court. Wall Street stocks rose to record highs. The Dow gained 69, the Nasdaq plus 214, the S&P up 50 points. The price of Brent crude, the international standard, fell 2.1%. 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
12: The former Army private accused of setting a fire outside a federal building in Manhattan has appeared in court.
16: Andrew Arabaca entered a plea of not guilty to arson charges. He is accused of setting a fire outside the Jacob K. Javits federal building in Lower Manhattan in July. Prosecutors say Arabaca started planning his attack in January when he traveled to upstate New York and Pennsylvania to purchase a pellet gun, BB gun, and fireworks. They say he told investigators he had considered other locations in New York City before deciding on the employee entrance at 26 Federal Plaza. Surveillance video shows a man in a helmet lighting fireworks, pouring gasoline onto a stairwell and lighting it, then firing a BB gun before a security guard tackles him. In New York City, Tanya J. Powers, Fox News.
12: Arabaca is due back in court in December. A federal civil rights agency dropping a subpoena enforcement action against Nike over its hiring and diversity practices.
17: 7 months after the Equal Employment Opportunity Commission asked a federal court to force Nike to comply with a subpoena seeking information about its diversity, equity, and inclusion policies, the agency's backing off. In a court filing, the EEOC said Nike has now provided the requested documents and information. EEOC Chair Andrea Lucas launched the investigation herself in 2024 as part of her broader scrutiny of corporate DEI policies, alleging Nike discriminated against white employees. Nike declined to comment on the dismissal, but had argued in court the subpoena amounted to a fishing expedition. Carmen Roberts, Fox News.
12: The UK's recorded its hottest day of the year, with temperatures hitting 100.6 degrees Fahrenheit in West London. Britain and France experiencing their fifth heat wave of the year. Drought conditions are spreading, and authorities remain on high alert for wildfires. I'm Lisa Lacera. 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

0: 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Here today, Tinfoil Pat and comedian, lawyer, judge, representative of the armpit of America.
1: You're literally going to say August. That to an Italian from Jersey.
0: New Jerseyan.
1: Do you know, we know all the spots to bury the bodies. And what do you weigh, $160? That hole's going to be shallow. I don't even have to bring a shovel for that one. I could dig that one with my hands. Are you kidding me? That you're going to talk smack?
0: I weigh 183. I would like to get down. I would like to get down to about 177. But that's going to require discipline.
1: The 177 is the weight.
0: You know, I've never cared about weight. I really haven't. Like, in my life, like, weight hasn't been a focus, a scale. But lately, you just get wise over time. You know, you learn things about yourself. It's amazing how it could take half a century to learn things about yourself. I interviewed the Vice President of the United States this morning, NBD.
1: Go ahead.
0: Sorry, humble brag.
1: Go ahead. Name drop, go ahead.
0: And, you know, I realized something about myself. I didn't realize. I reaffirmed something about myself.
1: Yes.
0: My brain, if you said to me, when is your brain the sharpest? When are you putting in the least effort for the absolute maximum outcome? It's 10 a.m. The interview was scheduled for 10:30. 9:30, 10, in that range. And I was prepared. I knew what I wanted to talk to him about. But there are times when you're doing something and whatever, the next word comes easy. The next thought is right there in your palm.
1: So what you're saying
0: is... other times when you're like, oh, grab. Oh, I tripped on that word. You know what I'm saying?
1: Right.
0: And honestly, 3 p.m. Central, 4 p.m. Eastern time is not my sharpest time of day.
1: Right, which is a great is a great time to give you a Fox TV show. That's
0: 100%.
1: Yeah,
0: that's right. Yeah,
1: that was perfect programming for you. So let me ask you. So between the earring, between the loafers, and wanting to get down to 177, how hard does your wife laugh at you every day when she sees you? That's the question I wanted. I mean, what you, Tallarico, you're going to make fun of Jersey? Everybody in Texas is turning into a metrosexual. What is this? And you're going to make fun of my state?
0: This is all... Man, I've hunted enough to know what it looks like when an animal is cornered. And you are so flailing. All you got to do is call Jersey the armpit of America. And it's like... the thing is, when you know that an animal is flailing, it uses its teeth, it uses its fingernails, it swings wildly. You're hitting earrings, and you're hitting weight. You're just trying to land in... You are... on the tower with your bow and arrow, but you don't see your target. All you know is you're under attack. And
1: you're trying to lose weight like a teenage girl.
0: Let me see what I can get
1: it. I don't see my target because it's trying to lose weight like a teenage girl. Listen to you, 177.
0: Okay, let me ask you a question.
1: Yes.
0: This is back to, like, I'm smartest at this time of day. I'm 51 years old. You learn things about yourself. Okay. You know things. You accumulate this knowledge over time.
1: Yes.
0: I've never cared about the scale, okay? I've been privileged in that way. I've never really dealt with, like, you know, obvious... And not because I'm super disciplined. Not because I've turned down the donut.
1: Right.
0: Like, you know... Oh, you've put on 15, 20 pounds. You got to get a different size of clothes. I haven't ever had to deal, but I know now, you know, okay, but if you look the way you want to look, like in a, you know, in a swimsuit in the summer or whatever, 182, 183 doesn't cut it. That's not where you want to be. I have now targeted. I know what it is. It used to be just lift a little harder, Will, or do something. It's roughly 177 is my weigh-in for the fight of life. That's where, and don't act like you don't know what your number is. Most dudes out there know. They know what, I think that's you're feminizing some, Vince.
1: No.
0: I know you have a target weight.
1: I don't. I have no target weight. I eat, I work out, I train, as long as my clothes still fit right. as long as when I get out of the shower, I don't want to jump into a box of razor blades, then I know that's what I don't need a scale to tell me. This is your right weight.
0: No, I don't either. The mirror does the job. The mirror does the job.
1: You pulled 177 out of your ass to start the show. Are you kidding me?
0: But I'm saying I have correlated the mirror to a number now. Oh. And now I know. That's what I'm saying.
1: Yes.
0: That's what I know.
1: Congratulations. That's great. What size dress are you? Oh, my God.
0: All of this.
1: Pat, what's the first topic? Look at this guy. He's killing me. Check your
0: all
1: phone.
0: Of this because we dared to.
1: What are you checking?
0: Not
1: your
0: even,
1: calories?
0: Even
1: how many calories
0: it.
1: You had today?
0: I'm trying to find this. Here it is. All this because I dared to quote.
1: Yes.
0: The New York Post. I didn't call New Jersey the armpit of America. I simply quoted the New York Post, Vince, and here's what the headline reads. Once known as the armpit of the nation. Whew, that is rough when you say it out loud like that. The armpit of the nation. What would be worse? The butt crack of America. We could get to that in a minute. But known as the armpit of the nation.
1: Right.
0: New Jersey is now ranked as the second best state to live in.
1: What's one?
0: Here's who's first.
1: Yeah.
0: Okay. All right. Meaning New Jersey came in second, right?
1: Who do we have to take
0: as
1: out?
0: As the best state to live in. Yeah. Who are you going to bury in that shallow
1: grave? Who we got
0: to
1: take out? Who we got to whack?
2: Take out Wade Stotts.
1: Who we got to whack?
2: Part of the program.
0: Yeah. It's our other fellow frequent guest that you got to take out. Mm-hmm. Number one.
1: Right.
0: Idaho.
1: Oh, they are no threat to us at all. No threat to us at all. Are you kidding me? We've got beaches, the best beaches, maybe some of the best beaches in the country. I'll throw it out there. We have food.

0: We have culture. We have proximity to New York City. We have sports teams. Yeah. Come on. What are you kidding me? We're centrally located on the East Coast where you could get to anywhere within a couple hours of a plane ride. Are you kidding me? What are you doing in Idaho? Good luck. I'll take Jersey over Idaho.
1: Keeping Italians out?
0: Yeah. Come on. I can hear my neighbors from my living room. Idaho, you have to drive 18 miles to find another person. Come on. Let's do it. Number one, baby.
1: I think, Patrick, Florida came in at number 10. Okay.
2: Yeah.
1: We all have our rooting interest here.
2: Mm-hmm.
1: We treat this like our sports teams.
0: Where's Texas?
1: So somebody mute him.
2: What is the butt crack of America?
0: Patrick, where's Texas on that?
1: Hold on. We're going to get to the butt crack of America. It's sitting in the Will Cain Show studios right now, I feel like, in New York. Patrick, Florida came in at number 10. I'm not sure that gives you an objective place from which to judge, because you're probably pretty proud of being a top 10er. This is my opinion. This list is an absolute joke. This is garbage.
0: Listen to
1: Wallet
0: him.
1: Hub, bow your head in shame. Texas came in, your answer, at 36.
0: Oof.
1: By the way, that's where all the South is. Louisiana, 49. Arkansas, 46. Mississippi, 48. Alabama, 39. Georgia, 27. South Carolina, 38. North Carolina, 26. Tennessee, 40. Whatever this list is, it is totally prejudiced against the South.
2: It's the humidity.
0: Wow. Look who's getting mad now.
1: I'm just saying. And by the way, totally contrary. California is coming in above all of those southern states, by the way, just about. Comes in at 31. Totally contrary to the choices of actual Americans. Like, if you did a ranking, how about you just look at U-Haul? Why don't you see where people are choosing to move and to live? And let's see. I believe, and this is off the top of my head, the top states people are moving to, your top four, I'm betting I'm right on this, Patrick, are Texas, Florida, South Carolina, and Tennessee.
0: All right. Getting serious.
1: And those,
0: yeah.
2: That's why we're so low, is because we have all this mass immigration into our state.
0: Right.
2: People need to leave. Please leave.
1: And then look, New York comes in at 12.
0: Right.
1: People are fleeing New York. How are they not getting your message, right, Wallet Hub?
0: But let's get serious for a second. I think the key question is, with regards to that, at what age? And where are you in your life? And because really, if you're looking for work and you're just out of college and you want to live near a major city where you're more likely to get jobs, things like that, or are you at the tail end of your life where you're looking to retire and you can't afford the taxes of New Jersey? I think it really matters what stage of your life you're in when you start picking these places that you're going to live and retire, and where you can live and retire.
1: If I were giving a young person advice, I might tell them, hey, sure, go spend a year or two in New York, but don't build your career in New York. So, you know, this Dallas, Atlanta, Nashville, like, these are places that I would be saying, so I don't think I buy your premise. Like, you want to start your life, start it in the Northeast.
0: No, I'm not saying it depends on what your career is. If you're going to get into areas of finance, if you're going to get into areas of media and things like that, there are certain cities you're going to move to, certain places that obviously are a better fit. If none of that matters, if you're getting into medicine, if you're getting into elder care, where are you going to move? You're going to move to Florida. Depending on what area, and obviously New York has more opportunity for employment just because of where businesses are located. Now, that could change in the next 4 or 5 years, but in terms of where you're going to work, where you're going to find work, where you're going, you know, then there's also what type of lifestyle do you want to have? If you live in the Northeast, you have close proximity to, you know what, in the winter I want to go skiing, in the summer I want to go to the beach, I want to be near a major city. There are certain areas, it depends on lifestyle needs, and I think certain areas are more conducive to that. And listen, also New York City still, right now, if you want to go back to the Roman Empire, where are you going to live? As close to Rome as possible. It's still

0: Oh, pretty close.
1: It says Texas.
0: Pretty close. Maybe. Yeah. Pretty close. I mean, yeah. Look at that thing.
2: You're doing this geographically.
0: Looks like a hemorrhoid hanging. I mean, that's as close as it gets. Are you kidding me?
3: Let's take a quick break, but we'll continue this with comedian, lawyer, judge Vince August when we come back on Will Kane Country.
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0: To Will Kane Country, we're still hanging out with our friend, comedian, judge, attorney, Vince August. The news of the week is Caroline Leavitt, White House press secretary, is leaving the White House shortly after she's returned from maternity leave, setting off a flurry of brainstorming sessions about who is going to replace Caroline Leavitt. Now, there's already been quite a few suggestions on who that could be. Of course, everybody's favorite. Do everything administration figure is Marco Rubio, finding out he's the new White House press secretary. Patrick has suggested, Patrick took to social media. He suggested Michael Malice. Some others, David Marcus has suggested Shane Gillis for press secretary. That would be pretty phenomenal. President Trump loves the visual medium of television. Whoever this is going to be attractive.
1: Well, if we're going to go attractive and tough, not the actress. I think her name is Kelly Riley, but the character that she plays on Yellowstone, Beth from Yellowstone, she would be probably an amazing press secretary, right? What is that, Dutton Ranch, Beth? Oh, are you kidding me? I'm watching press conferences all day. Yeah.
2: And she has to do the character, though.
1: Yeah, no, in character.
2: Only in not character.
1: The, yeah, and even better, sidekick.
0: The actress is English.
1: Is she English, Irish? What? Yeah, but her as Beth. And here's an even one better one. Sidekick right next to her, Sophie Cunningham calling on people with the point, doing the point from the WNBA game. That's how you know it's your turn. And then Beth just runs roughshod right all over you. Oh, are you kidding me? That's entertainment at its best right there. Done.
0: Honestly, one of my least favorite characters.
1: Who, Beth?
0: In all TV shows.
1: Are you serious?
0: Yes.
1: Oh,
0: yes.
1: What is happening
0: yes.
1: with this?
0: Yes, and I actually am going to start this movement.
1: Oh, my God.
0: I think that Hollywood has done women dirty. All of these main women characters in these series, let's be real, they're awful. They're awful. Beth is awful.
1: Oh, dude, if
0: she
1: I
0: is
1: watch...
0: unpleasant. She is unpleasant.
1: Oh, you're
0: I don't
1: out
0: know
1: of your
0: why
1: mind.
0: Anyone would want to spend more than 5 minutes around Beth. She's not funny. She always has a caustic line. Get out of here.
1: Let me tell
0: I'm
1: you
0: out.
1: Something. If I you watch know, Yellowstone.
0: I'm not done.
1: Okay, go ahead.
0: Skylar White, terrible. Terrible in Breaking Bad. Carmela Soprano, please. Why does every woman character have to be such a wet blanket? You can keep going. Laura Linney's character from Ozark. Oh, my God. I can't wait for the next scene. I'll tell you one that I'm watching right now. House of Dragons. Rhaenyra, the main character.
1: Yeah, terrible.
0: Done.
1: Character. Right. Right.
0: Yeah. And it wasn't. By
1: terrible
0: the way,
1: character.
0: It wasn't in season one or two. Season three,
1: terrible
0: she
1: character.
0: Has. I am
1: useless.
0: Like,
1: yeah.
0: I want her to lose the throne so bad.
1: Yeah.
0: I'm so tired
1: agreed.
0: Of her.
1: No.
0: I spent the first two seasons rooting for her to get to the throne, and now she's there. I hate her. She sucks.
1: I
0: want anybody else.
1: I'm with you on that one.
0: Let's take a quick break, but we'll continue this with Vince August when we come back on Will Kane Country. Did you hear that? Listen very carefully. That's my phone. No spam calls, no spam texts. I love the silence. Your phone? 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
26: Fox News, I'm John Saucier. President Trump claiming the Navy has total control over the Strait of Hormuz. Iran says it's closed and won't reopen until the United States meets a list of demands, including reparations. Vice President J.D. Vance on Fox says Iran is not committed to peace.
27: The Iranians sometimes make commitments that they don't honor. They make a deal, they don't honor the deal.
26: Energy Secretary Chris says 9 million barrels of oil are coming through the Strait every day, but data from analytics firm Kepler shows traffic is at a 3-month low. The Republican Senate race in South Carolina is now a runoff between Senator Darlene Graham and Congressman Ralph Norman. Norman on Fox Business says he thinks Graham just doesn't have the experience.
28: It's interesting that, you know, she's never had a record. I like her.

0: but it's somebody that is not, you can't train on the job with something this important.
1: Senator Graham took on her role as senator following her brother Senator Lindsey Graham's passing in July. 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
2: Stays on the mild side as we head through the next few days. A few clouds into sunrise, a low in the upper 50s. Mostly sunny later on Friday, a high near 80. Friday night, generally clear, lows in the mid-50s. Good deal of sunshine on Saturday, afternoon high 79. And then on Sunday, there is a good chance of showers and storms after 2 p.m., otherwise mostly cloudy, highs in the mid to upper 70s. I'm meteorologist Mark Thibodeau with the Weather Channel on WIBX 950 AM and 92.3 FM.
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6: Give me an answer. And his answer was, we can't do the thing the Republicans have done for the past half century. We can't just talk about the ideology of the free market. We're going to, and I don't know how much economic populism he is prepared to embrace, but he definitely said, we're going to have to meet them on this. But I started thinking about this after the interview, and the issue is this. It's that downwardly mobile, highly educated white group that we're largely talking about. Not exclusively, but largely. Can we agree that very few people in America fit any traditional definition of poverty?
7: I don't know. I need to see the numbers on that. I don't know that we
6: caloric
7: can...
6: intake, access to technology, housing available, health. By any historical metric, including America dating back several decades, but also comparing itself to the rest of the globe, the poorest, on average, the poorest among us are some of the richest to ever be here. Not compared to the rest of America, I'm saying, by any traditional definition of poverty.
7: I disagree on health immediately, because I think we're one of the more unhealthier countries in terms of obesity and all of that. I think the numbers bear that out. If somebody wants to correct me and tell me that, I'm wrong, by all means.
6: But doesn't that, Vince, in and of itself defeat the poverty line if obesity is your problem?
7: No, because the cheapest food is the worst food. So these people, unfortunately, are buying.
6: But dude.
7: Yeah.
6: Poverty throughout human history has been defined by a caloric deficit. Incapability of getting the food you need, the calories you need to survive. And now it's, oh, the high calorie stuff, maybe nutrient poor,
7: is the cheapest.
6: High calorie stuff is accessible.
7: Right, is the most affordable. The other thing here, Will, though, is how many people are living in debt? How many people are living in credit card debt? That's the big problem. How many people are living in student loan debt? So, you know, to tell me, well, they're spending money and they're having access to things. Well, a lot of people spend money they don't have. You know, how many people are that's the other thing, are spending money they just don't
6: have.
7: But
6: what I'm saying is, so Gerard Baker wrote this in the Wall Street Journal the other day. Socialism is the wrong answer, but it doesn't negate the question. The question is real. With capitalism and wealth growth, you get, as a byproduct, inequality. So inequality is real. What I'm saying is poverty is not as real. And that doesn't mean poverty doesn't exist. It does exist. But inequality is the thing that causes a lack of social cohesion. So when one group, for example, a downwardly mobile, highly educated white voter is turning to socialism, they're not turning to it because of poverty. They're turning to it because of inequality. And inequality is a byproduct of capitalism. And I don't mean to, this sounds like I'm making it pejorative. You're really talking about the difference between envy and survival. And I'm not dismissing envy as a thing that affects human beings. Inequality affects human beings, and you have to learn how to address it. But when I ask the vice president that, and we deal with that, there are real problems. There are real problems. But that's the one that is driving voters to socialism.
7: All right. And here's my problem, maybe with Vance's answer, or maybe with the right's answer to this. I think the argument should be more about that our country, what's our federal budget spend? 55% on social programs and all types of things that would be deemed socialism. I think the problem with the argument is the money is already going there. And what the Democrats say and the DSA people say is, look, what, you don't want people to have health care? What, you don't want free education? What you want? And all of those things morally sound right and sound great, and they're good things. Here's the problem. The money, 55% of the money has been going there anyway. The problem isn't wanting those things or those things aren't good. The problem is you don't know how to do those things because you haven't been able to do it in any of the states that you've had a monopoly over for years. California, right. New Jersey, New York. So show me that you know how to do
6: it. The second ranked state.
7: Number two, baby. But you know what I'm saying, Will? It's the problem isn't selling me on it as a good idea. The problem is you don't know how to pull off the idea. So when everyone says, look, the post
6: office. And at some point, by the way, Vince, that reveals it's a bad idea. If nobody can pull off the idea, right? And it keeps failing either because of incompetence or because of the nature of humanity,
7: right.
6: Which is, yes,
7: the
6: exactly.
7: Corruption
6: you put
7: these
6: people
7: the
6: in charge and they end up helping themselves.
7: Right.
6: So whether or not it's the UK or the USSR, whether or not it's Cuba or Venezuela, at some point you got to stop saying, well, it's just never been done right.
7: No, but
6: maybe it's the idea itself that's bad.
7: It's not the idea that's bad. It's the getting the idea done. And listen, for all of the people that are yelling about this, Bernie Sanders, AOC, why have you never brought Medicare for All to a floor vote? Because you don't have the courage of your convictions to point out the people that aren't going to vote for it and are going to vote for it. And I think a part of you knows that you can't accomplish it because it is a pie in the sky thing that can't be done because of all of the other problems with these things. And when they say, oh, look at the post office. Yeah. And look at what's happening with the post office. FedEx, UPS, do it better. Look at Social Security. Yeah, that's right. That's why Vanguard, BlackRock, right. State Street all do it better. So again, it's not that the program isn't a good program. It's not that the programs aren't good ideas. It's if you don't have government officials that know how to spend the money the right way and actually put the money into programs and make them work, well, what good is it? How much more money do you need? 55% of the budget. So when it's 70%, what are you telling me? Well, that'll make it work. So if we tax the billionaires more, well, now we have enough money to make it work? No.
6: Coming up, Peyton Pops. Houston is the quarterback for Evangel Christian Academy, an LSU commit and star of God Family Football in Fox Nation. He's next on Will Cain Country.
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17: Standing at the edge of a rocky shore, you breathe in the cool, salty air, watching the sun disappear on the horizon. 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Now, imagine it's all gone. What was once a place of wonder and beauty is now a dull, lifeless wasteland. 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
6: Our next guest, who is Peyton Pops Houston. Pops is the quarterback for Evangel Christian Academy, the school that has been featured for several seasons now on Fox Nation's God, Family, and Football. The new season of God, Family, Football is available now on Fox Nation. And, by the way, Pops is one of the top high school quarterbacks in the country, a top 100 national prospect, 4 stars. And he's announced this, we're sad to say here, at Will Kane Country, he's going to be an LSU Tiger. And I guess that's forgivable, Pops, because you're a Louisiana boy.
24: Yes, sir. Thank y'all for having me.
7: Let's get this out of the way right away.
24: Okay.
7: Because Will is heartbroken. Other than having a legit chance at winning a national championship, what other reason did you pick LSU over Texas?
24: LSU has the VR system. Yeah, LSU has the VR system. So even if I don't go in and start my first year, I'll have a chance to develop off the field.
7: That's already 2 reasons, Will. Go ahead.
24: And then the
6: Pops, what's the VR system?
24: The VR system is like, it's really, you just put on like a VR, and it gives you a real game is like defense. You can adjust the height of the people, the speed of the game. So being able to develop your brain to process things a little bit faster, being able to process things faster, of course, and then get used to different stadiums. They put different play calls. You get play calls in, and you pretty much get the whole offense and different defenses you see to help.
6: Wow. Your game. Wait. So you're talking about virtual reality, Pops. They're going to put you. Hold on, Vince. I'm super curious about this. So have you already done this? Do you have that? Is that a real rare thing that LSU has it? Do other colleges not have it?
24: Yeah, I think only one college has it, and that's Penn State. Others are trying to get it, but right now LSU's and Penn State are the only ones to have it.
7: Wow.
6: I've seen the story of Jaden Daniels, and it's not just football. I've seen other sports do this as well. It makes a ton of sense. Like, why are we not training with this all the time? Because one of the things I was going to ask you, Pops, is, look, you're a top 100 high school football prospect. Anymore, I am a Longhorn fan, for the record. Vince is right. And the thing that Arch Manning has done, which he waited 2 years, really, till he got his shot, is becoming more and more rare. Guys don't want to wait. They want to, they enter the portal if they're not on track to be starting, really, honestly, by their second year. So do you see your commitment to LSU as something you can say, well, because of this system, or because I'm here and I want to be developed over a longer period of time at Baton Rouge?
24: Partially because a lot of the reason I chose LSU was through prayer. It took a lot of praying to make this decision. And then The school itself, the brand that LSU brings is huge. And then I'm a hometown kid, so you got those plus sides. And then the VR system. My goal since I was a kid was to be in the Hall of Fame. And then college is just the next step that I got to make. So perform at college, being able to be prepared there to go to the NFL, and then it takes off from there. So the VR system had a huge help. Just knowing that things change, things may not go my way, just make sure I have a way to make my craft better. As long as I'm not playing on Saturday nights or not getting as many reps at practice, I can go back and go to the VR room and get my reps that way.
6: Yeah, wow. That's awesome, man.
7: Not to mention, let's be honest, too, you also get to wear those amazing purple and gold uniforms as opposed to that Texas pumpkin spice latte brown thing that they wear, right? Whatever that is. It's come nice. On. How much value is that uniform compared to that Texas thing?
24: Oh, yeah, it's nice. It's nice.
6: Oh, God. What is going on here? Pops, you're an impressive kid. I can tell within 4 or 5 minutes of talking to you. I've talked to your coach on several occasions, Denny Duran. Mm-hmm. What is this going on there at Evangel Christian that is special? Something's clearly special, and it's highlighted in God Family Football. What is it that is helping to create such good young men?
24: The faith aspect. So our first block is Bible. That's we got to be up to school at 7, and we start our mornings off with the Word of God. We praise and worship, and then we hear a message from Uncle Irv, our youth advisor. And then from that point, since I've been an evangel, Pastor Denny has taught us that it's bigger than football. And we got to build our faith to become better men. Eventually, football has to come to an end. So it's how you carry yourself off the field that lead people to Christ. Luckily for me, I have the opportunity to continue to play football. So I use football as my form of worship and to glorify him. And then off the field, I plan on continuing doing the same thing.
6: Let's take a quick break, but continue this with Peyton Pops Houston and Vince August when we come back on Will Cain Country.
8: News, sports, and talk. Will Cain Country.
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12: Yes. All right, something like that.
13: It was a lot.
12: Wow.
14: What happened?
12: Crazy.
14: Be honest. Were they really bad, or were you seeing the field like when Jordan said that the hoop looked like a swimming pool? You couldn't miss. Like, what was going on?
13: Yeah, it was more so what Jordan said about the swimming pool. But that whole week of practice, we were just focused on the next play. So every time we scored, we'd go back to the sideline, watch film, get details about how

0: the defense was playing and attack that defense. So I think every drive either was four plays or less. We were going at them. I mean, it was completely focused on our end, just going back and fixing the minor things every time we scored and perfecting it that way.
1: Now, were you guys undefeated?
0: No, we had, I think we won a game so far. We were like 1-4, 1-5, and we actually needed to win this game to have at least a for sure shot to make it to the playoffs, and we ended up losing 77-76.
1: All right, now as a young person.
2: In that game.
0: Yeah, in that game.
1: Now, as a young person.
2: Yeah, overtime loss.
1: Explain this to other people that are out there, especially young people watching, in terms of what you learn from a win versus what you learn from a loss.
0: Honestly, there's not much you can learn from a win. You're on such a high that you were like, yeah, we played a good game. Of course, if the win's a sloppy win, you got the mental things to fix, the self-inflicted wounds. But you learn a lot more from losses. You figure out what you're weak at, what teams see in you, and what you don't see in yourself that the team's brought out in the light. So you get to go back and fix those on the drawing board.
1: Yeah.
2: Love all right, well, you can get all these storylines, including this 800-yard game and his commitment to LSU, on the new season of God Family Football. It's available right now on Fox Nation. Before we go, we'll get Pops in on this too, Vince.
1: Yeah.
2: I set it up before we began this conversation. Daylight savings time. President Trump wants the Senate to pass it and make it permanent. Others are saying no. Standard time should be permanent. Or do we keep it the way it is and switch it up during the year?
0: I feel like the flow, everything's been pretty good. I don't know if the timing really affects much that I got going on, but everything's pretty smooth right now. Life's flowing.
1: But you
0: want to
1: play under lights.
0: I want to play under lights.
1: You want it dark early. You want to play under lights.
0: No doubt.
1: Want those lights shining on the field.
0: No doubt.
1: Yeah.
2: But you don't want to practice in the dark, so you want daylight, until a little later. You don't be games in the dark, practice in the light. So did you know this, Vince? That I didn't know this. You're so old, Vince, you may remember this.
1: I probably do.
2: In 1974, they actually tried this, making daylight savings time permanent. Richard Nixon tried it, and it only lasted like 18 months. It was bad news. They said
1: it threw off my circadian rhythm that year. I remember that. It actually threw off my circadian rhythms. Yeah. I had a rough kindergarten because of that.
2: Are you serious?
1: Yeah, threw off my whole kinder. My coloring was off. Everything was off that year. I remember blocks were not fun for me. That daylight savings time threw me. Yeah.
2: In northern cities like Detroit, Indianapolis, Minneapolis, and Seattle, the sun didn't rise until around 9 a.m. Everybody was getting up in the dark and going to work and to school in the dark. So this is probably you. Commuter trains in New Jersey were delayed. School children were missing their free breakfast. Some workers walked to the subways in fear because of the darkness. It felt strange, they said. So there you are, Northerners, the head of the country, had to ruin it for everybody. We just want a later sunset, and you guys got all bent out of shape because you had to walk to the subway in the dark.
1: Very stressful for a kid going to kindergarten. My espresso time was off in the morning. I had to knock back that espresso before I got there, Dinner time is all thrown off, especially for an Italian. We start dinner on a Sunday at 2 o'clock. If the sun isn't right and the sauce doesn't cook the right way, well, you say you don't understand the struggles I went through that got me here.
2: Yeah. That was daylight savings mornings. Daylight saving times morning. All right. Let us know what you think. Head into the comments section at YouTube and Facebook. Willisha, we'd love to hear from you. Daylight savings time year-round, standard time year-round. Let's not even give it an option of keep it. Yeah, give that an option, Patrick. Keep it how it is. Peyton Pops Henderson, he is on the new season of God Family Football. It's up at Fox Nation. Pops, thanks for hanging out with us here today. It's been good to get to know you.
0: Yes, sir. Thank y'all.
1: Thank you.
2: All right. Vince August, thanks for hanging out as always. We appreciate his presence, even if sometimes it sounds like we don't. We hope you'll follow us on Spotify or Apple, and we will see you again next time.
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5: The U.S. will come out stronger. I'm Lee Silicera, Fox News. That's Vice President J.D. Vance's take on the Iran conflict. He predicts the Strait of Hormuz will be open and oil and gas prices will stabilize, but he tells Fox's Will Cain.
6: The Iranians sometimes make commitments that they don't honor. They make a deal, they don't honor the deal.
5: The goal of the conflict, he says, is ensuring Gulf countries can send oil and gas to the world economy and ensuring Iran never gets a nuclear weapon. This says the Pacific-based aircraft carrier USS George Washington is heading toward the Middle East as reports have emerged of mental health and supply issues aboard the long-deployed USS Abraham Lincoln. Lincoln has been deployed a record-setting 240 days. A guilty plea expected tomorrow from Luigi Mangione in the federal case, accusing him of stalking and killing the UnitedHealthcare CEO outside a hotel in Midtown Manhattan in December 2024.
7: Mangione faces two federal interstate stalking charges resulting in the death of UnitedHealthcare CEO Brian Thompson in 2024. A senior Justice Department source tells Fox News there is no plea deal and the DOJ is seeking the maximum penalty of life in prison without parole. In other words, Mangione is expected to plead guilty tomorrow without anything promised in return.
5: Fox's Brian Yenis had been had in federal court. Mangione also faces state charges, but under New York state law, a state prosecution could be barred if the federal case is resolved, though it's not automatic. Fire crews in central England battling several fires after the UK recorded its hottest day of the year. The fires across the West Midlands burned several homes to the ground, and a fire official says they have been one of the most significant incidents the region's fire service has ever dealt with. Britain is experiencing its fifth heat wave of the year, with the first recorded in May. 2026 has now had a record 4 days with temps of nearly 97 degrees or more. 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
5: Poland's prime minister says they've thwarted a Russian plot to kill a Ukrainian-American citizen.
10: Poland's prime minister Donald Tusk called the plot unprecedented, saying it was the first time someone on the order of Russia tried to attack an American citizen in a NATO country. Polish authorities say last week they detained a suspect recruited by Russia, and Tusk said the American citizen, who was of Ukrainian origin, was, quote, uncomfortable for the Putin regime. A number of countries have accused Russia of poisonings and other deadly attacks against people over the years, all of which Russian officials have denied. Though intelligence officials have said since the start of the war in Ukraine in 2022, Russia has been more brazen with its efforts to eliminate certain targets. Jessica Rosenthal, Fox News.
5: The Ebola outbreak in Congo has spread to a sixth province after a death was recorded in a previously unaffected province. The head of the Africa CDC says the man who died was a motorcycle taxi driver driver who saw treatment at several hospitals before he died. Flock Safety overhauling its privacy and security measures for its license plate reader cameras after nationwide public backlash.
11: Garrett Landley, founder and CEO of artificial intelligence-powered security camera operator Flock Safety, tells Fox Business data has been deleted after 30 days, but the company found most cases are solved much faster.
12: Over 90% of the cases solved using Flock are done in 7 days. And so we're suggesting to every city to adopt a 7-day retention policy.
11: And Flock is requiring law enforcement to use a tool to flag abusive behavior. The ACLU responded to the reforms, calling them a thinly veiled PR attempt to counter communities' genuine privacy concerns. Jenny Coselda, Fox News.
5: The winning $1 billion Powerball ticket was sold in Western Illinois at a gas station. The prize can be taken as an annuity or as a lump sum. This is the first jackpot win since May 2nd. I'm Lisa Lucera. This is Fox News.
13: That stretch of weather ahead through the rest of the week. We'll see just a few clouds around tonight, a low eventually down to the upper 50s. Mainly sunny weather ahead for a Friday afternoon, high up to 80 degrees. The weekend looks great to begin with, at least. Sunshine on Saturday, low 55, high 79. At this point, Sunday looks a little more rainy. A chance of showers, maybe some thunderstorms after 2 p.m. Have some backup indoor plans. Your Sunday high 78. I'm meteorologist Mark Thibodeau with the Weather Channel on WIBX, 950 a.m. and 92.3 FM.
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16: 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Filling in for Guy Benson, here's Griff Jenkins.
17: This is the great Guy Benson Show, your humble D.C. correspondent and Fox and Friends weekend co-host, Griff Jenkins, filling in. Great to be in with Guy, off on much-needed paternity leave, doing important things, perhaps the most important thing, and that is being a dad. I'm so excited to be here because we're going to dive into politics and what appears to be a socialist, democratic socialist surge that's wanting to take over the Midwest of all places. We're seeing it in Wisconsin. We're seeing it in Michigan. And we are seeing an attempt at progressive far left socialistic policies trying to take root in Minnesota. And we're very privileged and honored today to have our guest, Michelle Tafoya. You know her as a longtime NFL sideline reporter. Now the Senate candidate, Republican Senate candidate in Minnesota out there. Michelle, thank you for joining us.
18: Oh, I'm happy to be here. Nice to talk with you, Griff.
17: Oh, my gosh. It's great to have you. I've got so much to start with. But let's get just your reaction to your opponent now will be former Lieutenant Governor Peggy Flanagan, who really crushed Angie Craig, even though it looked like it would be perhaps closer. She ran away with it. Your reaction to who you will now face, Peggy Flanagan.
18: Well, Peggy Flanagan is our current lieutenant governor, and she's been right at the side of Tim Walz through his 8-year reign of failure, starting with the fraud, $9 billion worth. They couldn't steward our money. Test scores have gone down. Crime has gone up. And I think Minnesotans are ready to, across the political spectrum, say, enough of this. You've got to be held accountable. No longer is that just a suggestion that you need to be held accountable. You actually do. And you do not deserve the promotion. I can't imagine why anyone would want to promote her to the Senate, given her abysmal track record, given her stance on transing kids at any age, and all the rest. So, look, we're going to fight like hell because Minnesota is worth saving.
17: You know, on that fraud thing, that's really what you know, was going through your mind when she was asked about it. And she said, well, you know, the buck stops with the governor. She was right there. She's the number two. And it's worth noting, you know, as we cover this on Fox News, Michelle, we cover the vice president now has a fraud task force. We're seeing it in nearly every state, mostly in blue states, not just in Minnesota, but in California and New York and elsewhere. But it took a independent journalist initially to pull back that curtain. And then we realized that hundreds of millions of dollars ultimately lost. And that's Minnesotans' hard-earned tax dollars wasted.
18: Right.
17: And yet she's acting like she has no blame whatsoever.
18: She will not lift a finger on this. She hasn't spoken about this. She barely acknowledges this. And that is because she was right there. You cannot just say, oh, this is on the governor and I have nothing to do with it. You were the lieutenant governor. So had he been elected to be the vice president next to Kamala Harris, she would have been right there in charge and, quite frankly, should have been read in on everything going on in Minnesota. To try to gaslight, as they have, the public of Minnesota that, oh, this isn't happening, and then, oh, well, it's really not that bad, and, oh, it stops with us, and, oh, we should have accountability. The only reasons, as you said, now we've had some very intrepid reporters here in Minnesota for many years chasing down this fraud, but we're in a society now where a picture paints a thousand words, and Nick Shirley comes to Minnesota with an iPhone, finds the Quality Learning Center, and that now has become the iconic visual for this epicenter of embarrassment here in Minnesota. So it's out there, and thank goodness for the feds for coming in and trying to do something about it, because this inept government was not going to do a thing.
17: Well, and it would seem that she doesn't want to talk about it. I don't know why she won't talk about it, but I would guess she doesn't want to talk about it because we're in an age where the American people, particularly when it comes to things like fraud, are demanding accountability. They want
18: Correct.
17: Accountability, and yeah. She seems completely unwilling to accept any accountability, even if to say that, you know, she could have done more to try and stop it now that we're learning what we know about it.
18: No, that would have been an admission of failure, and she's not going to do that. She's going to continue to try to gaslight Minnesotans that this had nothing to do with her, that she or her hands are clean, and it's just, it's incorrect. It's absolutely false. So, yeah, she doesn't want to acknowledge it, but she was right there. Look, we have had just a crisis of leadership here in Minnesota, and the typical career politicians are not coming to save us. We've tried it their way. We've given them a long chance here to show us that they can get things done. And what we have in return is all of the things we talked about, fraud, the declining test scores. Education used to be a crown jewel in Minnesota, and it is not anymore. 50% of our kids can't read or do math at grade level. That, to me, is unacceptable. But this is, here's another good number for you to remember when you're talking about fraud. We had a $17 or $18 billion surplus when Tim Walz came into office. We now have a massive deficit. So we've had like a $25 billion swing. Where did all of that go? Certainly it hasn't made Minnesota better. So Minnesotans, again, I invite them, if they feel like their party has left them, if they are independents, let's bring some common sense back, because this is a clear contrast between common sense and crazy.
17: When you talk about dollars, let's dive into, obviously, at her victory speech, Peggy Flanagan leaned into what appears to be one of her top, if not the top issue, which is Medicare for all. She wants to do Medicare for all. And when we start looking at the numbers of how you're going to pay for that, it is astounding. I was reading a Cato Institute study that was basically talking about, okay, let's look at the socialist plan. How are you going to pay for it? And you look in just specifically the Medicare for all, it would be, and this is over the course of the next 10 years, on the low end, $40 trillion. $40 trillion. On the high end, it gets upwards of $75 trillion. Now, that's nationwide, because yeah. You would essentially be kicking 220 million Americans off of their either employer-based health care or their marketplace private insurance. But when you talk about the impact, have you looked into how, if she gets a push in it was to bring Medicare for All, M4A as they call it, what that would do to taxpayers?
18: It would talk about making life unaffordable. And by the way, if you want to just say, let's remember that Medicare for All means who is controlling it? The government, right? The government is controlling where the dollars go, how they're spent, and whether or not you have access. It doesn't mean, just by saying Medicare for All, it doesn't mean you're going to have access. Remember the Affordable Care Health Care Act, the Affordable Care Act, Obamacare was supposed to do that. And what has happened? Prices have only gone up. So it's either let's give all the power to the government Or on the other side, let's give all the power to big pharma, to big, all the big, you know, medical groups. We've got to give the power, Griff, back to the voters, back to the citizens, mm-hmm. to control their own health care. And there are ways to do that that do not need Medicare for all. This is a pie in the sky that has been tried in Canada, and people don't like it in Canada. It's been tried in England with the National Health Institute. They don't like it there. So it's not a recipe for success. It will drive doctors away from the profession, and it will drive our national debt through the roof. And that is a huge national security issue.
17: And I'm glad you mentioned Obamacare, because I remember covering it back when President Obama and the Obama administration was saying, if you like your doctor, you can keep your doctor. Well, guess what? Right. You couldn't do that. And this wasn't even full all-out single-payer health care with Medicare for all. And, you know, one of the things that also I think is interesting that

0: to the kids who don't know where their mom or dad are right now. Because the last thing this country needs is to give Donald Trump another yes, sir, senator.
1: So she's coming after you, Michelle. Your reaction?
2: Yeah. Well, she can come after me all she wants. I'd like to ask her, what is she telling to the parents of Lake and Riley? What is she telling to the family, the children of Rachel Morin, Jocelyn Nangari's mother? What is she saying to them? There was a little boy here that was indeed treated very humanely, very kindly by a couple of ICE enforcement agents when they couldn't find his father, and they took him to get some food. And she is just completely, as they do in politics, blowing that story out of proportion. But see, this is what they do on their side. They talk about this issue and then get into, you know, what about, but without even thinking about how the problem started in the first place, Peggy Flanagan. What about opening the border to millions and millions of unvetted people who came here? What about being a magnet to these people by giving them free health care, free education, free board, free food, flying them all over the country? What about those policies that you were okay with under Joe Biden that led us to this place? What about them? So, you know, she can tackle me all she wants, but she's got a lot to answer for.
1: A little over 80 days. Michelle Tafoya, thank you for joining us here. I look forward to following your race and seeing how you continue to make the case to Minnesotans, particularly disaffected Democrat Minnesotans who say, maybe I don't want to go so far left. Let's see if Michelle makes some common sense. Michelle, good luck on your race. We look forward to staying in touch with you.
2: And if anyone wants to help, MichelleTafoya.com. Thank you so much, Griff.
1: All right, have a good one. This is The Great Guy Benson Show. I'm Griff Jenkins filling in. A whole lot more when we come back.
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0: This is the Guy Benson Show. Griff Jenkins pinch hitting. Just an amazing interview there with Minnesota Senate candidate Michelle Tafoya running against the Lieutenant Governor Peggy Flanigan, who is going to absolutely rip ICE apart. I think it's very interesting to understand where these candidates stand. I want to play one more soundbite for you from Peggy Flanigan, who was on CNN talking about how she would handle illegal criminal aliens. Cut nine.
1: If there is a criminal in the country illegally in your state, for example, who would be the, do you think that person should be arrested and deported? What agency would be, would facilitate that? Just help us better understand how this would play out if ICE was actually abolished.
2: So I don't believe in that. I think that we need to rip ICE apart and make sure that this agency is held to account. I don't believe that people should be able, these agents should be able to kill with impunity. No one should be okay with that.
1: No, but I'm talking about if they were abolished, how would it work practically for like a criminal in your state who's here illegally? How would that work practically? Would that person be arrested and deported, and what agency would do it? I'm just wondering how that would work.
2: We need violent criminals to be held to account, and we need an immigration system. Donald Trump's ICE is completely broken, and it is not the answer.
0: So there is not an answer there, just so you understand, because I have spent years, more than a decade, covering the border at Fox News. You have the Border Patrol, the men and women in green that deal with the border itself and securing it. And you have ICE, which deals with the illegal criminal aliens that are here internally. And it is their ERO unit, the Enforcement and Removal Unit, that goes out and finds these individuals and removes them in sanctuary cities where local authorities not cooperate. They have to do at-large arrest to remove the threat from communities. And the communities that are most at threat are the migrant communities, because that's where they go. Interesting to see where this goes. I'm Griff Jenkins now on the Guy Benson Show. We have so much more. You wouldn't believe it. Stick tuned.
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4: Fox News, I'm Carmen Roberts. U.S. military is sending a ship to replace the USS Abraham Lincoln in the Middle East amid concerns over living conditions after more than 250 days of deployment.
5: The relief comes after families of service members grilled the acting Navy secretary in an intense town hall. According to Stars and Stripes, one wife reportedly got a message from her husband saying he hopes he doesn't wake up tomorrow. Another person went overboard but was rescued.
4: Fox's Jackie Heinrich. USS George Washington is the replacement aircraft carrier. What could become a hurricane is aiming for Hawaii's Big Island and could make a landfall Saturday.
6: If it makes a landfall, it'll be only the seventh landfalling storm or hurricane in the Hawaiian Islands in about 75 years.
4: Fox Weather's Mike Seidel says it appears that Lala will pass south of the islands. 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
7: That stretch of weather ahead through the rest of the week. We'll see just a few clouds around tonight, a low eventually down to the upper 50s. Mainly sunny weather ahead for a Friday afternoon, high up to 80 degrees. Weekend looks great to begin with, at least. Sunshine on Saturday, low 55, high 79. At this point, Sunday looks a little more rainy. A chance of showers, maybe some thunderstorms after 2 p.m. Have some backup indoor plans. Your Sunday high 78. I'm meteorologist Mark Thibodeau with the Weather Channel on WIBX 950 AM and 92.3 FM.
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0: filling in for Guy Benson, here's Griff Jenkins.
1: This is your humble D.C. correspondent filling in for the great Guy Benson, having far too much fun here on a Thursday. Joining us now, a good friend, a fellow radio host, Jason Rance, host of course, the Jason Rance Show. Jason, thanks for joining us here. It's great to have you. There's so much to talk to you about. But, you know, every time I get to talk to you, I love talking to you about your socialist mayor, Katie Wilson, only because, you know, everyone keeps talking, and for reason, about Zoran Mamdani and the socialist experiment we have happening here in New York City, where I am sitting right now. But they forget Seattle got their own test case. And I'm curious to get an update on how the Katie Wilson socialism is going out there in your home city, and particularly on the heels of, and correct me if I'm wrong here, but I believe last week in your primaries, the Katie Wilson backed socialist candidates fell short.
2: They did. They did not do well against the more sort of quote unquote mainstream establishment candidates. It was a primary, and some of the ones who didn't do very well still advanced to the general, where we're expecting them to lose. But there is the, I guess, the chance that there's going to be some better organizing around some of these races. The problem with, I think, judging Seattle-specific races when we're talking about socialists going up against Democrats, they're going up against quote-unquote mainstream Democrats who are already really, really, really, really far to the left already. So it's not quite going up against a moderate Democrat, and we didn't really have any moderate Democrats in the Seattle area advance because they weren't really even running. We were talking about socialists going up against very far leftists. The bigger concern is not necessarily these other races. It's the mayor herself, and she's now going to be subject to a recall, or at least a recall attempt. This after a few weeks ago, we had a mass shooting in which we did not get any details for hours. In fact, her office put out incorrect information. The chief of police, who has now been pushed out of his job, wasn't in town. That's a completely separate issue of him never being in town. And the mayor's office tried to put a lot of the blame of the miscommunications following the shooting on the chief of police. And there's some validity to that. There's no doubt. But she was also tested in a way that is difficult to overcome when you don't have any experience whatsoever. So as a result of that and some other smaller issues that have just been sort of compounding, you had two people officially filing their recall petition. This is in the news because it's a recall petition, and it's going to get the green light from the prosecuting attorney's office, because all they have to do in this process right now is just make sure you checked all the right boxes. This is just a technical review, but it will then go in front of a judge. The judge is going to reject it. So anyone who thinks that the mayor is going to be recalled over this, you are in for a wake-up call. The judge is going to toss this. We have a very, very high bar for recall in this state, not just in Seattle. It has to show misfeasance, malfeasance, or an intentional violation of their oath of office, none of which happened here, at least none of which they're pointing to happened here. And it'll be rejected. And frankly, rightly so. There are a lot of people who voted for her knowing she had zero experience. We are now living with the result, the consequence of a really bad decision. And the voters, myself included, I live here. I join everybody else in having to live with this, at least in the short term.
1: Well, and I just wonder whether, you know, the whole rhetoric, and Katie Wilson is party to that, the whole rhetoric from these far left progressives to be anti-law enforcement, to be, you know, defund the police folks out there talking about that. And we've seen obviously that playing out in these socialist progressives running in the Midwest, a bit of a Midwest attempted socialist surge happening there. But with Katie Wilson, she had a lot of criticism because she didn't want to have the surveillance cameras in crime areas. And, you know, now she's sacked the chief of police for perhaps what wasn't fully his fault in handling that horrific shooting. And I'm just wondering if there's a bit of buyer's remorse on some voters' minds, even perhaps some Democrats that thought they were on board until all of a sudden they realized, wait a minute, I do care about security.
2: So I'm not picking up that vibe yet. It seems like what is fair to say are the Democrats who did not vote for her, who wanted to give her a shot, are saying, yeah, that was a mistake. I should have gone with my initial instinct. But for the most part, the people who are complaining the loudest are the ones who didn't vote for her to begin with. The folks who are on the far left, the activist class, they are not happy with her, but not for this reason. They just don't think she's done enough yet to fulfill some of her promises during the campaign. They should have acknowledged that that was going to happen again, even if she wanted to fulfill every single promise she made. She's brand new to the office. She doesn't have a staff filled with people who have a lot of experience in running a city. They were never going to see any successes in the very short term. She also does not do a lot of interviews. And to the extent that she is trying to, you know, impose her agenda, people probably don't even realize any of what she's doing because she doesn't talk about it. She's not very good with media. She'd be the first one, I think, to acknowledge that she's not very good at that. So some of that is a self-inflicted wound, but I think she's still trying to find her way. The biggest test right now after this mass shooting, but from a policy standpoint and where the activists are going to fall, is who she's going to choose to take on the police chief role. She gets to start from scratch. And in theory, she could go with one of these choices that the activist class will like, someone who's against proactive policing and is clearly there to basically take on a political position and do what they can to de-police our communities. Now, that would be a huge mistake that will lead to significant pushback from even Democrats in the city. At this point, trying to placate the activist class is a losing proposition for the mayor. I think she knows that, which is why you don't hear from her using the rhetoric that you hear from other activists on the far left. I think she understands politically that that's just not a winning message. She already lost the backing of almost the entire city council, who have almost all of them have come out to criticize her in ways we're not used to in Seattle. They usually back their mayor, or if they have any concerns, they tend not to voice them publicly. Their choosing to do so is telling. But to answer your basic question, I don't get the sense that her supporters, who still are the majority of the voters, are feeling buyer's remorse yet.
1: Well, we'll follow it and see where that goes. Let's go national now. And I've sort of framed this as we're seeing at least the spark of an attempted socialist surge in the Midwest, right? You've got Abdul Sayed in Michigan. You've got in Minnesota, Peggy Flanagan challenging Michelle Tafoya, who we just had on this program. Great interview with her talking about how she's going to make her argument to Minnesotans about why the socialist policies will fail them. In Wisconsin, though, it came up short. Francesca Hong, who, by the way, was really strange for so many reasons, chief among them hating Thanksgiving. But David Crawley is also a very progressive Democrat insofar as one of the first things he talked about was trying to do Medicare for all and things like that. What do you make of this? Is this sort of a 15 minutes of fame for socialists in the most unlikely place of the Midwest? Or is this a real thing here to stay?
2: Well, it's a little bit of both. I think the reason why Francesca Hong did not win, and to be clear, it was very, very close, and she was the favorite going in. The polling was obviously wrong, as it was wrong
1: 20 points
2: in Michigan. I mean, that's like the separate scandal here that people need to figure out. Are these pollsters just really incompetent? Or are they lying to us with the results?

0: So I don't know how you can get those two major races wrong in such significant ways. But Francesca Hong, somewhat ironically, she lost out, I think, because of the amount of coverage of El Sayed and that win. When you see El Sayed winning by the skin of his teeth and you're the next, you know, race to be decided, mm-hmm. if you're a moderate voter or a Democrat who wasn't particularly enthused, you might feel even more of this push to get out there, more of a pressure to get out and actually vote to make sure that your candidate of choice wins. I don't think we're going to see the end of this movement because for the most part, the movement is strongest in blue cities and counties, right? Mm-hmm. In blue states. Wisconsin does not fit that. Michigan's a little bit different because you have the Arab American population that was coming out in larger numbers. And I think the number I saw was like 95% of Arab American voters who voted went with El Sayed. That pushed a different dynamic for him. And he's going to lose in the general. I'm fairly confident of that. But when you look at the places like Chevalier and all these others, these are socialists who are pushing out mm-hmm. moderate or liberal Democrats or establishment Democrats. So it's not like the Democratic Party is picking up any power there. In fact, all they're doing is making it so that, you know, if anyone remembers any of the Tea Party infighting, it's going to be way sure. worse than that for the Democrats.
1: Oh, you bet. John Boehner, look, I was on the Tea Party Express. I literally covered mm-hmm. for like 40 days going on the Tea Party bus from California all the way to New York over the course of a month. But you know, what's interesting to me, and you mentioned the Francesca Hong's loss. I would tell you there were two major errors. One is a lesson for every politician going forward, and that is do not hate on Thanksgiving. Americans love Thanksgiving. And if you hate on holidays, particularly Thanksgiving, it is political kryptonite. Number two, I think it fell short simply because notice Bernie Sanders and AOC did not get on board. And AOC is really something fascinating to watch. She certainly seems like she is gearing up for a 2028 attempt to put a socialist in the White House. And she has, to be fair to her, the political skills. As a congresswoman, she's only strengthened herself. Her squad has become a major influence in the Democrat congressional halls. And, you know, I saw on, I don't know if you saw this, on Polymarket, they literally have AOC at the top of their polling. They have AOC at 18%. Gavin Newsom now in second place at 17%. John Ossoff, Georgia senator, at 16%. And actually, Kamala Harris is way down the list at 8%. And this is, of course, AOC. I love this soundbite. I'm going to play for you real quick if I have time. That is Cut 14. This is AOC talking about woke one era.
2: I mean, I think that a lot of these races, even right now, they'll have a tendency to be nationalized.
3: Yeah.
2: But these races ultimately are local, and all politics are local. My understanding is that that Francesca Hong has made clear her present stances to her electorate.
3: Yeah, she's moved away from a lot
2: right,
3: of that.
2: Right, she's moved away from it. And I have a local city councilman that has this saying, woke one was crazy.
1: Wow. So what's woke two going to look like? And, you know, I mean, I think she's really got her finger on the pulse of the energy of where the Democrat Party is.
0: Well, she's trying to revise history, her own, and she does that because she knows that left-wing media will likely give her a pass. Woke 2 is woke 1, except slightly changing how they brand themselves and the language they use, but they still hold their crazy positions.
1: Yeah, it seems to me that, you know, at some point, Democrat leaders like Chuck Schumer, who is the most powerful Jew in Congress, Hakeem Jeffries, both New York guys, where they just had this runaway DSA-backed candidates, because it's not just Chevalier, it's also Claire Valdez and others. At some point, they're going to have to push back on this socialism, because somewhere between woke one and woke two, anti-Semitism got in the car and won't get out.
0: they will push back when it's too late. They will push back when they have control of the House, and look, the numbers suggest and history tells us that they're going to have control of the House. We'll just see what those numbers look like. Right. But that's when they'll try to push back, and it'll be too late for them because they are going to cause a whole lot of chaos and havoc, and they're going to make certain demands if they're going to give Hakeem Jeffries their support. Chuck Schumer, I would gather, is not going to be the majority leader if they're able to take control of the Senate.
1: Yeah, Abdul El-Sayed was, a couple weeks back, he was saying, if your name is Chuck Schumer, I'm going to be an awfully dangerous man. Do you ever, going back to my Polymarket poll, do you see any scenario where AOC actually gets the 2028 nomination for the Democrats?
0: No. I think it's more likely that she runs for Senate in New York and probably wins, unless there's some sort of scandal, I guess.
1: And that's Schumer's seat?
0: Yes.
1: Yeah, we'll see where that goes. So let me ask you this, and I've kept you a long time. Thank you for staying with us. But if you really sort of peel back where this socialist push goes, it begs the question, and Cato did a great study breaking down the numbers, saying it could be upwards of $200 trillion over the course of the next 10 years. Is anyone at any point in this going to ask the question, How are we going to pay for it, even if we were all on board and wanted to do it?
0: Well, you will. I will. I mean, those of us who have, are to the right will ask these questions. I don't expect that liberal media will be asking those questions in any meaningful way. And if they do, they'll get some silly talking point bumper sticker answer. It's time for the rich to pay their fair share. And then they just kind of move on. The problem is reality gets in the way of a lot of these ideas. And if the public is going to continue to go down this route of just wanting free stuff, they just have to recognize they're still going to pay for it. There's no such thing as free stuff in the government.
1: Yeah, exactly. And it's the old Margaret Thatcher line, right? Like, socialism is great until you run out of money. I've said from the beginning, ultimately what this socialist surge is all about is a group of people who believe that they think that Lenin and Marx have a better vision for America than Washington and Jefferson. And that's not something I think most Americans would sign up. Who knows? Jason Rance, great to have you on. Keep us updated on your socialist mayor. I love getting the updates.
0: Thanks, Griff. Appreciate it.
1: This is the Guy Benson Show. I'm Griff Jenkins, and I will be back.
3: Filling in for Guy Benson, it's Griff Jenkins. WIBX.
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0: is the Guy Benson Show. Griff Jenkins here filling in for Guy, talking about this socialist push. And just in our last interview with Jason Rantz, I really was driving into something I just want to say one more thing about, and that is this. We are witnessing what looks to me to be a handing the keys to the car moment between the Democrat leadership and establishment handing the keys to these socialists ahead of this midterm in which Democrats could largely likely win at least control of the House. The House Minority Leader, Hakeem Jeffries, was asked about the DSA and the socialist push. Here is what he had to say. Cut 19.
1: You've got the Democratic Socialists of America, DSA, with several candidates who are on the ballot headed into these midterm elections. Your thoughts on what that energy, how that represents some of the change that you are talking about that's happening in the progressive wing of your party?
2: Yeah, so I think we'll see, you know, what happens in terms of what the caucus looks like on the other side of the midterm election. Certainly our focus right now is making sure that we win as many seats as we can in November, flip as many red seats blue, and take the gavels back so we can actually function like a check and balance on an out of control administration.
0: And with that, you hear the fox is already in the hen house, and yet he is not going to try and stop it after he backed candidates that lost to DSA candidates here in New York, in Minnesota. He was backing Angie Craig. Peggy Flanagan took over, and a whole lot more. This is the Guy Benson Show, your DC humble correspondent, Griff Jenkins, filling in for Guy with a whole lot to talk about. The Guy Benson Show is proud to partner with Americans for Prosperity on their One Small Step initiative, because this is about the future of the country we love. 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
9: I think my biggest challenge was getting through to him to understand that love is real. 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You have things that want to happen. And I want to help you get there.
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